0: The CDC says the risk to the American public remains low.
1: African public health officials say Americans and others should pay attention because viruses can travel with people on airplanes. The 10 shootings that terrorized folks in Austin, Texas this weekend appear to be random, police say, with two of the three people they were looking for in custody. Four people were wounded. Two military jets collided in midair at an air show at an Air Force base outside Boise, Idaho. The military says the crews ejected safely. 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
8: A discussion about improving online safety, the future of democracy, the new entertainment and sports district coming to Salt Lake City, and the future of the media. All of this will be on the table during a special event by The Atlantic and the Deseret News this afternoon.
9: McKay Coppins is a staff writer at The Atlantic, and he's here in Utah today to interview several big names, including Governor Spencer Cox.
8: And ahead of this interview, we joined him. He joined us earlier to preview this event.
9: Before we talk about the event, we asked him to explain how he got started on this path of storytelling, how it evolved, and especially as he wrote the biography of former senator and presidential candidate Mitt Romney.
10: It was actually during my freshman year at BYU, I took a intro level journalism class where I was introduced to the idea of what the professor called literary journalism, but was really, long form journalism, narrative journalism. The idea that you could take a lot of the storytelling techniques that define the best fiction and apply it to true stories that were based on reporting and research. And I loved it. I started reading all the great new journalists, Tom Wolfe, Gay Talese, Joan Didion, and decided that's what I wanted to do. And The Atlantic has really been an amazing home for that. It's, for 167 years, I think, has been the home of some of the greatest writers in the English language. And so it's kind of an honor to get to do that at this magazine.
8: What inspires you to write? And I guess I'm thinking about people who write great music and people who write great books. I mean, how do you get an idea, a concept, or something that you want to write about?
10: Yeah, I've always been drawn to interesting characters first and foremost. Like, I always say there are two kinds of writers when it comes to biographies, profiles, when you're writing about a subject. There are those who start out with a big idea and then they go in search of a character who will help them explore that idea. And then there are those who start with the character and then figure out what their individual story says about the human condition or America or religion or whatever it is. And I'm very much in the latter camp. I like to start with the person, the individual, the character, and figure out what motivates them, what makes them tick, what the tensions are in their life. I spend a lot of my career writing profiles of, powerful political leaders or business leaders or people in media. And I'm always interested in the tensions that they face between their ambitions and their principles. And I think that everybody, if we're honest with ourselves, experiences this. It's what we want versus what we know is right. And I think that the kind of characters that wrestle with that tension and are trying to do the right thing, but, sometimes come up short, but are really trying, I think those are the most interesting characters. And I at least lately have been gravitating toward those people.
9: So I really, really enjoyed the biography that you did on Mitt Romney. It was so well done and so, like, it just pulled me in and kept me until I finished it. And what was it like to do that kind of biography on somebody who was so high profile?
10: Yeah, he's such an interesting subject because, in some ways he's been in, a very public person for a really long time, right? You go back to when he ran for Senate the first time in Massachusetts in the mid 90s. He then, the Salt Lake City Olympics and the two presidential campaigns and then his Utah Senate career. In some ways, it would seem like he's not a great subject because there's been so much written about him already. But what I came to find is that as a reporter who had covered him a lot, I had been a political reporter covering his 2012 campaign. I had covered, I had profiled him when he got to the Senate. It was true that a lot had been written about him, but he had so many stories he had never told because he's actually a pretty discreet person and he's disciplined and he's not prone to kind of, blab about everything that he sees behind closed doors. But I happened to catch him at a moment where he was reaching the twilight of his political career. He was truly introspective in an interesting way and kind of, you know, became a biographer's dream because he set aside a lot of time with me. You know, over the course of like 2 years, I was meeting with him almost every week when he was in Washington. He gave me his journals, his email correspondence, and I was surprised by the degree to which there was so much beneath the surface that nobody really had access to. And I felt like I was learning a ton about him, even having written tens of thousands of words about him already. And so I wanted to make sure the book had that kind of intimacy too, where people who read it felt like they were really getting inside the mind of this person. And, I think that the greatest, there were good reviews and lots of people bought the book, and I appreciate your praise of it. But my favorite compliment actually came from one of his sons, who read it and texted me that he felt like he understood his dad so much more after reading it. And I feel like if you can, get to the point where you're reaching the people the very closest to your subject and leaving them as readers feeling like they understand something new, that means that you've accomplished something. And so, of course, I'm very grateful to him for being so open with me.
11: McKay, how has your writing and reporting style changed as you've matured? And is it part of your change, or do you think the audience has changed a little bit?
10: Probably both. And also, I think that it's true that any reporter, when you're first starting out, you're not going to get the opportunity to write the 10,000 word cover story for The Atlantic, right? And so when I was first starting out, I was at Newsweek and then, later at BuzzFeed News. And, you know, as a reporter in my early and mid 20s, you end up kind of, getting assignments to write quick pieces, to, be really in the middle of the news cycle every day. You're churning out what were called micro scoops, you know, where it was like the very small incremental advances in whatever the political news story of the day was. And I think also as a younger reporter, I was probably like a lot of younger reporters. I just wanted to, you know, get my big break. I wanted my stories to get attention. And I wouldn't say that I was, necessarily churning out clickbait every day, but there's a clickbaity aspect to some of my earlier, journalism. There are stories I would take back, if I could, you know, not 10, 15 years later. But I think that, two things have happened as I've gotten older. One is that I've developed my skills and talents to the and that's in large part thanks to some great editors and mentors who have helped me get better at the craft. And so I've gotten bigger opportunities to write more, you know, nuanced, longer, more thoughtful pieces. And then, yes, of course, there's like a certain amount of wisdom and maturity that comes with age. And, you know, I'm turning 40 next year. And I think that as a father, as a middle-aged man, I think I tend to be a lot more, I don't know if the right word is generous, but I'm more curious about the world the older I get. You know, when you're younger, you feel like you kind of have everything figured out and you're in a crusading mode. And now I think I'm much more open-minded about how much I don't know. And I go into every story trying to be as open-minded as possible. I have a lot of questions. I find that most people I write about, even public figures and even public figures who have kind of villainous reputations in some circles, are much more complicated and interesting than people realize. And they're all, you know, they're all human beings. They're all, not to get too religious here, but my faith has a part of this too. They're all children of God, and, you know, all of them deserve to be taken seriously and not to be treated too glibly. And so I think that's the biggest thing that's changed in my style of reporting and writing.
11: After the break, we're going to continue our conversation with McKay and talk more about his interviews today with the governor as well as the owners of the Smith.
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10: Well, today, the Deseret News and the Atlantic are teaming up for a joint conversation as part of the magazine's tour of all 50 states.
11: It's this event that brings writer McKay Compens to Utah.
10: We spoke with him ahead of today's event, where he's set to interview Governor Spencer Cox, plus the Smith Entertainment Group owners Ryan and Ashley Smith.
12: So last year, the Atlantic announced a 50-state tour called Atlantic Across America. And it's really born out of, I think, kind of the DNA of our publication. The Atlantic was founded in the run-up to the Civil War. And it had sort of two missions at the outset. One was that it would be a pro-union, anti-slavery publication. It was an abolitionist magazine. It wrote very forcefully against the evils of slavery and in favor of preserving the union. And then the other was that we would explore the American idea, but from a place that was of no party or clique, which meant that the magazine was not going to take sides in a partisan way. We weren't going to be an organ of an ideological movement or a political party. We were going to invite the best writers and thinkers from across the country to help us explore and explain the American idea. And so this 50-state tour is really an effort to ensure that the very, you know, best minds, best ideas, the most substantive conversations about the American idea as the country turns 250 years old are taking place really across the country. You know, we're not going to contain this conversation to the Acela corridor from, you know, Washington, D.C. to Boston. We want to get out there and have conversations with Americans. A lot of our writers are scattered throughout the country. I'm based in Virginia, but I try to take every opportunity I can to get out to Utah, which is actually where I was born. And we just find that there are really interesting people in every state doing their best in, you know, government and politics, in business and sports.

0: sports and academia and healthcare, whatever, doing interesting things to strengthen the country that we all love. And so this event that we're holding in Utah is an effort to have some conversations with some of the most interesting people doing that work in Utah. So we'll be talking to Governor Cox. We'll be talking to Ryan and Ashley Smith, the owners of the Utah Jazz and Utah Mammoth. And also one of my colleagues, Evan Smith, who is actually based in Texas, will be joining me for a conversation about the role that journalism plays at this moment in American history.
1: Yeah, and speaking of this moment in American history, there's a lot going on in the country right now, and I'm wondering if that would play into to how this event would unfold. And maybe it's different than it would have unfolded maybe 5 or 10 years ago because of everything that's going on in the country right now.
0: Yeah, I mean, look, I'm not going to sugarcoat it. We're in an incredibly polarized moment. We are in a moment where Americans are divided by politics, incredibly suspicious of each other. Our society has atomized in ways that I think are really unhealthy. We spend less time with our neighbors. We spend less time in civic organizations and churches and, you know, groups that would otherwise bring us together. And, you know, we are facing a rising tide of illiberalism, both in America and outside of America, where, people, frankly, on both sides of the aisle are openly questioning some of the core constitutional democratic ideals that undergirded this national experiment. The idea of free and fair elections, of pluralism, that we can get along with people who fundamentally disagree with us on basic important things. And, I think that the aim of this tour of these events is to show that we can have interesting, challenging, but ultimately healthy and generous conversations with each other, regardless of political party ideology or any other tribe that might otherwise divide us.
2: If somebody can't attend this event in person, is there going to be a way that they can follow up and watch or listen later?
0: Yes, it will be it will be recorded. There will be clips on social media, and it'll be posted to YouTube afterwards. So just Google Atlantic Across America, Utah, or check any of our Atlantic social channels, and you should be able to find the full event.
2: I have one final question for you, McKay. What is it you hope to find out by the interviews that you'll be conducting in Utah?
0: I'm really interested in every person that we're going to have on stage there. And I think each conversation will be different. I think with Governor Cox, we're going to talk about the assassination of Charlie Kirk, what he learned from that experience, what Utah might have to offer. Some of the hot button issues in Utah, like this data center, which I know is causing a lot of consternation and debate in the state. I'm going to hold him to that and make him answer some questions. You know, Ryan and Ashley Smith, I think they have some really interesting ideas about the value of live sports in an age that's increasingly defined by AI and social media and everybody being glued to their phones. And so I want to talk to them about that. I want to talk to them about the future of the Utah Jazz after years of tanking, you know, what happens there. And I should also mention, by the way, that these interviews will all be episodes of the Deseret Voices podcast, which I am, in addition to my work at The Atlantic, I've been co-hosting with Jane Clayson Johnson. And so people who are interested in the conversations will be able to listen to them in their podcast feed soon.
1: That just sounds like a fascinating event this afternoon. And McKay was so generous with his time talking to us about it. And he's a person that just spending that half an hour with him talking about this event made you think that's going to be a fascinating project.
2: For sure.
1: In 50 states. They're going to every state.
2: Well, The Atlantic is doing this 50-state tour, right? I think it's part of the America 250 also. But I really am fascinated that this Utah will be state number 8 where this type of conversation is going to happen. And he's interviewing, of course, Utahns. So the Smiths and then the governor. And one of the things that he told us was that he was you know, really going to push the governor on the response to this data center.
1: Yeah, and it, very timely. And I think Governor Cox has to know that that's coming and that he is going to be put in the hot seat a little bit about that. And you know, Governor Cox has been sort of up and down in terms of, you know, he's the peacemaker. He's the agree better person. Then he gets on a specific issue and he doesn't seem to agree particularly better. And then he backs off a little bit. I mean, I love the man. He's done a great job for Utah, but boy, he took a hit in the press for the way he responded to that thing.
2: Well, that event, like we mentioned, it will be this afternoon. It's at 2:00 at the Joseph Smith Memorial Building in downtown Salt Lake City. And it will be available later as podcast episodes. So McKay did mention that he does a joint podcast with the Deseret News. And he and Jane Clayson Johnson each interview different people. And I think their episodes are once a month, maybe. Anyway, those interviews this afternoon will be turned into podcast episodes. So even if you can't show up in person, you can hear it.
1: And he's also interviewing Ryan and Ashley Smith, who are the co-founders of the Smith Entertainment Group. Of course, they own the Utah Jazz and manage Utah Jazz.
2: And the Mammoth.
1: And the Mammoth hockey team. I mean, two of the biggest, well, the two biggest franchises in the state of Utah, and just talking about what their vision is for Salt Lake City. And he was going to tease them a little bit about their vision for the Utah Jazz, because they've had a rough couple of years here lately.
2: Well, I learned over the weekend, they have like pick number two now in the draft. So that's good for them. But one of the things I think is interesting that he's going to ask them is to talk about live sports in an AI-driven era. Right. So I know that they're selling out venues, right, that there seem to be really popular. And yet we also talk about how focused people are on AI and how you can't tell the difference anymore. Well, I guess that's one way, right? That's if you what, show up, yeah, in person.
1: Up in person. And I was surprised at the Mammoth. I really was. I didn't think Utah was a hockey town. Salt Lake was a hockey town. I really didn't think we would support the team, especially when we had another professional team playing out in West Valley City. And I thought, how are we going to do this? And they've apparently sold out every home game.
2: Yeah, I mean, if Utah you Mammoth build it, has, they will come. That's kind of what they were saying.
1: Utah Mammoth has one of the best attendance records in the country, and that just shocked me. And the Jazz, of course, they sell out every game too. They always have.
2: And the Mammoth got to the playoffs this year, and it's only year number two, which impresses me.
1: Yeah.
2: Right?
1: Yeah, and they did well. They got knocked out in the first round, but they
2: did well. Look, they had two games where they had to do a double overtime, so that's pretty good.
1: Yeah.
2: Anyway, that's part of the Deseret News and the Atlantic joint event that is going to be happening in downtown this afternoon. So super interesting conversation, and he's a good storyteller. He's also a good interviewer. You can tell, right? I mean, this is something where he told us, right? This is something he wanted to do from the time he was just a kid.
1: You know, I was not familiar with him or his writing at all before we did this. You seem to be a fan of his.
2: Oh yeah. Yeah. I love his writing. Yeah. And he does long form. Like long form stories, like thousands and thousands of words. This is just in a magazine article, let alone when you get to book length.
1: Yeah. So, okay. That should be a fascinating event today, this afternoon, 2:00, Joseph Smith Memorial Building downtown.
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1: You probably heard the cry, bring out your dad. Well, in Utah, it's bring out your weeds. And state officials are now issuing public notices to landowners that you better get rid of your noxious weeds. In fact, it's part of a law here in Utah called the Noxious Weed Act.
2: Well, and there's a difference between your garden variety weeds.
1: Yeah, I think they're all noxious, obnoxious.
2: And actual noxious weeds, they actually do mean something. And we have with us on the line Tom Bettis. He's co-host of the KSL Greenhouse Garden Show and horticulturist at Utah State University. Thanks for joining us, Tom.
17: You're welcome.
2: I wanted to just start by having you explain to us what a noxious weed is and how that's different from your garden variety weeds.
17: Well, a noxious weed is legally determined that it can cause economic and or ecological damage. And so it just, I'm getting a really bad echo on my end.
1: Let me we can hear you great. You quick. Sound great. For
2: okay.
1: Our, for our side.
17: Okay. Let's see. See if that helps.
2: We can hear you just fine.
17: Plow through. Yeah, thank you. So the difference between the two, as a standard annoying weed and a noxious weed, is that the noxious weeds will cause ecological or economical damage to farmers and their natural environment.
2: Okay. So that we have news stories right now that are saying public officials are, people are getting notices officially to get rid of a particular one. This one, especially in Washington County, they've got several Malta, star thistle, and giant reed. I don't know anything about these. So tell us what would happen and what would, I guess, make public officials notice, send official notice.
17: The noxious weeds down there, along with others, will use groundwater and soil nutrients and crowd out other native plants and also harm native wildlife, including insect pollinators and other mammals and different things. So they pose such a danger that Washington County has told the homeowners that they need to control these so they don't get out of hand. And because they are the property owners, they're legally obligated to do so.
1: Are noxious weeds something that has been introduced into our environment and wasn't sort of part of the natural native community?
17: Yes, they're all non-native. And either purposely introduced as an ornamental, or they were accidentally introduced in agriculture, or they were brought in as a potential crop and found that they were poisonous or especially aggressive in an environment that didn't have any native predators or diseases that would keep it in check.
2: So, Don, I had to go looking, and I found the state of Utah noxious weed list, and I see that they have class 1A, 1B, 2, 3, and 4. 4 is prohibited. The only one I know on that list is Russian olive, and I am familiar with that because I have to take it out of my yard on a regular basis. But there were a couple under class 3 that we're responsible to contain these. One of them is field bindweed, which I often call morning glory. And the other one is the puncture vine or goat heads. Those things are everywhere. How do we contain them? I can't stop the field bindweed. I have tried for 20 years and it just is more persistent than I am.
17: So both of those weeds have such an established population that we're not going to get rid of them. But the state put them on there that if they are especially harmful in areas, they can affect control. And so the puncture vine, the easiest way to get rid of it is a heavy mulch layer or pull it as it tries to come up and before it goes to flower. And it is one that, if you don't do that and let it go to seed, some of the seed can last over 50 years in the soil.
2: That's terrible.
1: What do we have up here in the northern part of the state that a lot of us might observe or see and maybe not appreciate that it's got some of these noxious weed qualities?
17: The Phragmites is one of the bigger ones. It is in riparian areas where you see drainage ponds on the side of I-15 and then along Utah Lake and the Great Salt Lake. It's one that has taken over a lot of habitat. It uses a lot of water, and it becomes a fire hazard if it dries out. So that's one. And then bindweed that we previously mentioned is the other really bad weed. It is just really hard to control, especially in flower beds and areas where you have other desirable plants.
2: So I am wondering if you have a recommendation for a resource where people can see pictures, because I can read names and it doesn't really mean anything to me unless I've already done battle with that particular weed. Is there a place that is easy for our listeners to find pictures of these things?
17: There isn't one centralized, but many states' weeds departments and extension services have put together fact sheets on many of these weeds. And so if you do an internet search of, say, viper bug loss, words are a little hard today, or still bindweed, plenty of information will come up.
1: Including pictures, I guess.
17: Yeah. Yes, including pictures.
1: I get the sense, Tom, that what we're saying here, what this law is intended to do, is just to keep a lid on it. I mean, some of those weeds are here to stay, at least if they don't take over the yards, and people are even on a home-to-home basis, just pulling them up and keeping them out of their particular yard, that's going to keep a lid on this. Isn't that sort of the intent of the act?
17: Yes, it is. And it gives the government some regulatory teeth to keep these under control. And where we have state land or federal land, then the state works with those agencies for control. Now, a lot of times, the county weed departments, if they have funding and the situation's right, will cost share with a property owner to help them eliminate the weeds. And that's always good to ask about.
2: All right. Thank you so much for helping us with that. I feel like I have to go home and weed my garden beds.
1: Yeah, I'm going to take a look at those because I think they're a dearth of them.
2: That was Tom Bettis, co-host of KSL Greenhouse Garden Show and horticulturist, and talking about noxious weeds in the state of Utah.
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1: Well, adults in our society usually just go, go, go, and that hustle and bustle affects kids, many of whom also find themselves in a go, go, go environment, and that affects things like recess.
2: It does, and you know what's interesting is there has been a move away from recess, and I think part of that is looking at test scores. Well, if we have to teach XYZ and we've got to meet these metrics, then the one thing to go is recess. So now the American Academy of Pediatrics actually has weighed in and they're updating their guidance on recess.
1: And they're talking about what it does in terms of learning. That is to say, if you are in a learning environment, you do need to take a break every once in a while. You do need to just get out, step outside, whether it's recess or whatever it is. You can't just go from first period to second period to whatever and just keep going on and on and on. And they found that people will do better if they have a breakup, a little bit of a break in the middle of or during their day when they're trying to learn, when you're trying to, especially at that young age.
2: So we've talked about this before on the show, but I think, well, both in context of adults, but also with kids as well, we need time in nature, right? We need time outside. They call it free play or unstructured play, right? And it's not just for kids, but definitely in these younger grades, when you're talking about like K through six, these kids need time outside. And there's a couple of things that it does. I think there's a brain reset. I think there's the opportunity for, first of all, for them to use their muscles and their bodies, but it also helps decrease stress hormones. And believe it or not, these little kids are feeling stress and their cortisol levels are going up. And then that impacts learning in negative ways.
1: They've also found that it's counterproductive to punish kids who are not paying attention or not doing a good job by saying, hey, you can't go to recess. Those are the kids that probably need it more than anyone else.
2: Oh, yeah.
1: So punishing someone who's having some disciplinary or other problems by saying you can't attend recess isn't going to make their situation better. They're the ones that ought to be outside enjoying the fresh air. And maybe that will help them more than not attending recess.
2: One of the things that has happened nationally since the mid-2000s is that 40% of school districts have reduced or eliminated recess. And of course, the duration varies for the ones who still have it from less than 10 minutes to more than an hour a day. So less than 10 minutes a day, not per recess period. That's just like barely going outside and coming back in.
1: Yeah, and what we're learning also from these pediatric groups is that it's really not just for grade schools, it's grade school age kids. It's really for people of at least all learning grades, K-12, that they need to have some sort of break. You know,
2: the higher grades don't have those. You have gym class
1: or something like that, maybe.
2: Yeah, maybe.
1: There are things
2: it's
1: you
2: not
1: can
2: really
1: do.
2: Counting as recess, I don't think.
1: Yeah, I know, but at least you're running around. outside.
2: So look, there are other countries, and I've seen pictures, but I've also seen stories about, especially Scandinavian countries, how much time they spend outside. I have a friend who had young kids in Norway, and she said, you know, they started a really, like, from the time they're babies, actually, they wrap their kids up and stick them outside, and they get used to the outside weather. And when they're little, they're outside, run around in snow and sub-zero temperatures, and they're getting multiple breaks. In fact, Denmark and Japan and the UK, they get a break every 45 to 50 minutes of classroom instruction. We don't have that here.
1: No. And, you know, something else that I think people need to think about is that in today's environment with the where we are in this country, 1 in 5 school-age kids is obese.
2: Yeah.
1: I mean, and so we have a lot of food. We have a lot of, this is the land of plenty, and kids are taking advantage of that, as you might expect, but their fitness, that doesn't help them later on in life. And so getting outside, having some level of physical activity will hopefully get that number to come down.
2: I wonder if that will be impacted by President Trump bringing back the presidential fitness test.
1: Yeah, he talked about that just the other day.
2: Yeah, in the White House. And remember, we've talked about whether that's a good thing or a bad thing. I mean, I think there can be, I don't know, body shaming starting at really early ages. I remember having to do that when I was in elementary school and doing the rope climb and trying to touch. I get mad do that, right? Yeah. But can you do sit-ups? Can you do push-ups? Can you do pull-ups, right? I wonder if there might be just a revisiting. We need kids to have unstructured time, too. They spend so much of their time focused, I think, on being able to do well on tests. And it's like, you know what? Some of them learn best by moving around and jumping around. I mean, that's one of the great things.
1: Well, there's also the social part of it. And recess has tremendous value there, too, for kids that maybe have some behavioral issues or other things that they getting out, interacting with other kids in ways that you can't if you're sitting in the classroom, even if it's just running with them or, you know, competing against them, throwing a ball or something like that, working together as a team, working together as a group, competing at something like that at a high level, you know, playing soccer or whatever is something that helps kids adapt to other kids better than they do sitting in a classroom but not being able to communicate very much.
2: I'll tell you a fun fact about going to school in a different country. So I've told you that I was in France in my early teens, and we went to school 6 days a week. We went from 9 a.m. to 5 p.m. Monday through Friday, and then on Saturday we went a half a day. And we had an hour-long lunch break every day. So you had an hour, and then there were other times, and I was junior high age, but like just think an hour for lunch. So it was unstructured time, and I will tell you the food was amazing.
1: Really?
2: Oh my gosh. So good. Think about French food and the reputation it has. Well, school lunch in France was amazing.
1: So what did lunch include though? Because you didn't need an hour to eat. Outside activity, you could run around.
2: Outside, you could go hang out with your friends. But yeah, you could have, the lunch was unrushed. You didn't have to hurry through and say, oh my God, I gotta shovel it in because I only have 10 minutes or whatever it is.
1: Right.
2: And then you had all this extra time. You could work on homework, but I don't know anybody who ever did. We just sat around in little groups and talked. And I will tell you, this was in the late 70s, so a long time ago. But there were friends who would smoke on junior high school grounds. Like, I never did that, of course. And they knew early on that I didn't smoke. But it was a thing where even the young teens were smoking. You could go take a smoke break on the school grounds.
1: In France, they seem to tolerate that?
2: Well, they did. It's a lot different now, yeah. Right? But that was back in the era where, like, you know, smoking is cool and everybody did it, and they did for real. They really, really did.
1: What an interesting life you've led.
2: I know. It is really interesting, and it gives me a lot of perspective in a lot of different ways. But look, I think recess is important, and I think that there are, as you've already mentioned, that there are lifelong benefits for getting out and, you know, running around, literally. Like, when I see kids on the playground, so much of the time is unstructured. So PE, it's structured. You've got to play a game. Sometimes they'll do pickup games at recess, and they'll do four square, or they'll do jump rope or whatever, or they'll climb on whatever the playground equipment is. And sometimes they're with their friends, and sometimes it's, you know, they're going to do a little race and maybe they're hanging out with the first graders. And I mean, it's just, there's some fun things that happen at recess.
1: Or just walking around in the air. Just getting that part of it.
2: Yeah.
1: I watch kids at recess when I'm driving around and they just, you can hear the laughter. Yeah. You can hear the noise and the screams and whatever. It's just,
2: exactly.
1: It's a cool thing. I wonder if our school boards, our school districts and our school leaders will look at this study and maybe put some things in place for the schools here in Utah or where we are. I hadn't realized, I guess, until I read this study that we have had a history of cutting back on recess because of, you know, thinking that that would increase academic performance. But I'm wondering if we're going to take a look at that. In response to this, it seems like this is something that our schools should take a real close look at.
2: We've had a legislator who's really been looking at expanding lunchtime because of this rushed nature of, you know, coming in, grab your food, hurry and eat, and then you got to get into the classroom because we have such a constricted amount of time. And I don't want to name a name because I might get it wrong, but I know that there are people who are concerned that we have shrunk recess on lunchtimes to be able to get more time hours, outside and more time for kids to be able to eat and be healthy, like snarfing food down or saying, look, I don't have time to eat, and so it's just going to go in the trash. That's not helpful either.
9: Right. Stolen Voices of Dole Valley, a gripping new 9-part investigative podcast about a serial killer you've probably never heard of, Warren Forrest, a sadistic predator who prowled the Pacific Northwest in the early 70s. He hid behind the deeds of Ted Bundy. And he's only been convicted of 2 murders, but is suspected of many more. Since the release of Stolen Voices of Dole Valley, a witness identified in the podcast could lead investigators to the remains of Jamie Grissom.
10: He ran into the woods. He said he stumbled. As he fell down, he looks up and sees the body of a young woman.
9: And now the FBI is testing forensic evidence that had been collecting dust for decades. This cold case is now red hot. Binge the entire season of Stolen Voices of Dole Valley right now, wherever you get your podcasts. And make sure to hit that subscribe button so you don't miss out.
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17: From ABC News, I'm Chuck Severson. President Trump making a new threat against Iran, demanding a deal to end the war in a social media post. Trump saying they better get moving fast or there won't be anything left of them. This after the United Arab Emirates says they repelled a drone attack at a nuclear power plant. Oil prices are higher on U.S. and global markets, over $107 a barrel, up nearly 2% U.S. trading. Global oil over $110, up about 1%. Another Republican incumbent who voted for Trump's impeachment has lost a primary, Louisiana Senator Bill Cassidy. Trump-backed candidate Louisiana Congresswoman Julia Letlow will face a runoff with state treasurer John Fleming next month. ABC's Alex Prochet.
18: The president cheering Cassidy's loss on social media, writing, "Disloyalty to the man who got him elected is now part of legend." Now, what's interesting here is Cassidy's loss means just 3 of the 17 Republicans who voted to convict or impeach President Trump in 2021 after January 6th are still in office on Capitol Hill. The rest either retired, are retiring, or have lost primaries.
17: Calling both sides in the Long Island Railroad strike back to the negotiating table ahead of tomorrow's Monday morning commute, a federal mediator. ABC's Morgan Norwood at New York's Penn Station.
19: The expansive commuter rail system operates 24/7 and also serves 126 stations across more than 300 route miles on 700 miles of track. The state's comptroller estimating the strike could cost the region up to $61 million per day in lost revenue.
17: Declaring a global health emergency, the World Health Organization, because of the deadly Ebola outbreak in the Democratic Republic of Congo and Uganda. The 10 shootings that terrorized folks in Austin, Texas this weekend appear to be random, police say, with two of the three people they were looking for now in custody. Four people were wounded. You're listening to ABC News.
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21: This Sunday, trade-offs. President Trump meets Chinese President Xi Jinping in a high-stakes summit with trade, security, and the future of the world's two largest economies on the line.
22: You're a great leader. Sometimes people don't like me saying it, but I say it anyway because it's true. I only say the truth.
21: As China expands its global power, what did the president actually gain? Plus, cost crisis. The economic fallout from the war with Iran is hitting home as inflation climbs to a three-year high and the issue becomes a midterm flashpoint.
23: I don't think about Americans' financial situation. I don't think about anybody. I think about one thing. We cannot let Iran have a nuclear weapon.
24: Donald Trump and Republicans don't give a damn.
25: Short-term pain. It's going to be short-term pain. But the pain is much less than people thought.
21: Are Americans paying the price? My guest this morning, Republican Senator Lindsey Graham of South Carolina and Democratic Senator Chris Van Hollen of Maryland. And legal pressure.
26: He's a dirty cop. He's a crooked man.
21: Former FBI Director James Comey joins us exclusively as he faces a second indictment from the Trump administration. Joining me for insight and analysis are NBC News Chief Capitol Hill Correspondent Ryan Nobles, Adrian Elrod, former senior advisor to the Harris campaign, and Lonnie Chen, a fellow at the Hoover Institution. Welcome to Sunday. It's Meet the Press.
27: From NBC News in Washington, the longest-running show in television history, this is Meet the Press with Kristen Welker.
21: Good Sunday morning. Overnight, the latest target of President Trump's retribution campaign going down in defeat. Two-term Louisiana Republican Senator Bill Cassidy losing his bid for re-election to a Trump-backed challenger who advances to a runoff. This after Senator Cassidy voted to convict Mr. Trump in his impeachment trial during the first term. We'll have much more on that coming up. But first, the president returned to Washington after his two-day summit in Beijing with Chinese President Xi Jinping. In his historic meeting, the president said strengthen ties between the two nations, but which did not produce a major agreement on trade or a commitment from China to help end the war with Iran.
28: Mr. President, did President Xi make any firm commitment to put pressure on the Iranians to reopen the Strait of Hormuz?
29: I'm not asking for any favors, because when you ask for favors, you have to do favors in return. We don't need favors.
21: Meanwhile, tensions intensifying in the Middle East. A fragile ceasefire still holding, but the Strait of Hormuz remains closed, and major questions remain about what comes next. Here at home, the economic impact of the war is putting new pressure on American households, with inflation hitting a three-year high this week and gas prices remaining above $4.50 a gallon. President Trump making this striking admission earlier in the week.
30: When you're negotiating with Iran, Mr. President, to what extent are American financial situations motivating you to make a deal?
29: Not even a little bit. The only thing that matters when I'm talking about Iran, they can't have a nuclear weapon. I don't think about Americans' financial situation. I don't think about anybody. I think about one thing. We cannot let Iran have a nuclear weapon. That's all.
21: And joining me now is Republican Senator Lindsey Graham of South Carolina. Senator Graham, welcome back to Meet the Press.
0: Thank you very much.
21: Thank you for being here after an historic week.
0: Yeah.
21: Let's start right there with the President's Summit in China. One of the biggest issues discussed was Taiwan. Just for our viewers, it's a self-ruling democracy that China has vowed to control. Now, Congress voted to approve billions of dollars in arms sales to defend the island. But in an interview after the summit, President Trump would not commit to supporting Taiwan. I want to play you a little bit of what he had to say.
1: You're waiting on approving billions of dollars of weapons for Taiwan.
2: That's right.
1: Is that
2: I'm moving forward? Well, I haven't approved it yet. We're going to see what happens.
1: What are you looking
2: for? I may do it. I may not do it.
1: Yeah, what's your hinge point?
2: Well, I'm not going to say that, but I may do it. I may not do it.
21: Senator, can Taiwan be secure without U.S. support?
0: Well, I think it's in our interest to make sure they can be secure. The country, for a long time, has a one-China policy. Now, what does that mean? We don't recognize two Chinas. We recognize one China with two systems. It's been the policy of the United States to help provide military aid to Taiwan. We have economic integration with Taiwan. So I want to continue that policy. Strategic ambiguity. What would we do if China invaded Taiwan? Well, we have strategic ambiguity. Trump said, President Trump, it would be up to me and me alone, and he's right about that. What can I do as a member of Congress? We'll be introducing with Senator Sullivan from Alaska hard-hitting pre-invasion sanctions that would put tariffs and sanctions on China if they did invade Taiwan. I want China to know, if you invade Taiwan, try to take Taiwan by force, here's what happens to your economy, the full weight and measure of sanctions and tariffs from the United States will kick in on day one. That's what I want to do to deter an invasion. As to the weapons sales, if the president decides not to approve the package, I'll leave that up to him, but I hope he will be able to tell the country by saying no to the weapons package, I got an agreement with China that makes Taiwan more secure. We'll see what happens.
21: You want him to send the weapons, though, and does he support the sanctions package you just talked about?
0: We haven't talked to him about it, but I think there'll be overwhelming support in Congress to let China know. If we'd done this with Russia, if you invade Ukraine, here's what happens to you on day one. I don't think they would invade it. So let's make it clear to China. If you try to take Taiwan by force, here's what happens to your economy on day one. I'm hoping the administration would support that. In terms of weapon sales, it's up to the president. I would encourage him to make Taiwan strong so we can deter aggression. If you give an inch on China, they'll take them on Taiwan. I think they'll take a mile. But we're not looking for war. We're not looking for conflict. I want to keep the status quo.
21: Just to follow up on that point, President Trump warned other countries last year that when it comes to Iranian oil, quote, if you buy it, you're not doing any business with the United States. As you know, China buys 90% of Iran's oil. Are you disappointed that President Trump wasn't able to get China to stop buying Iranian oil during this summit?
0: Well, President Trump said we don't need China. I'm not looking for a favor from China to help to end the Iranian conflict. But here's the soft underbelly of Iran. They're a fossil fuel economy. As to Russia, we're very close to sanctions being passed by the Congress that will allow the president to put tariffs and sanctions on the shadow fleet. And any country that buys cheap Russian oil to prop up Putin that doesn't help Ukraine can be tariffed. He put a 25% tariff on India, President Trump did, for buying Russian oil. There'll come a moment here where China is going to have to be held accountable for what they're doing. And without China buying Iranian oil, their economy would collapse. So where are we with Iran? I think we've hit a wall when it comes to negotiations. Here's what the president said just a couple of days ago. Basically, I can say this with I'm not going to be much more patient. Any sane person would make a deal, but they might be crazy. The president's had it with moving the goalpost. You get a deal, the next day they wake up, and the president's word, it's like we never had the conversation. So what happens next? I think we hit a wall on deal making. I would encourage the president to look at reducing Iran's military capability even further. They've been dramatically weakened, but there are still targets that could weaken them more militarily. And I would also keep the embargo on to weaken their economy. And I'd let the Iranians know, if you keep terrorizing the region, Kargil, which is your source of revenue, will be in play. I think that would be the smart next play. You can't pursue a deal more than the people on the other side want a deal.
21: Let me ask you, I just want to be very explicit. You are saying you think these negotiations have hit a wall.
0: Yes, ma'am.
21: Are you saying, Senator, that you think it's time for President Trump to resume military action against Iran?
0: I think you can't get a coherent answer from Iran because they can't be coherent. I think they're so disheveled now. They're so weakened. They agree to things, and the next day they back up. President Trump's very frustrated. So what to do next? I think it's going to be very difficult to get a deal with the current regime. Is there any evidence they've changed? I talked to the CIA director yesterday. Is there any evidence that the crowd in charge now is any less committed to destroying Israel, going after us, the great Satan, purifying Islam? I think the answer is no. So weaken them further, and you may get a deal later. But you're not going to get a deal with this crowd until you hurt them more.
21: So you're saying it sounds like you do support more military action at this point. Do you think that's something that will happen? Do you think it could happen in days, weeks, months?
0: I think the status quo is hurting us all. The longer the strait is closed, the more we try to pursue a deal that never happens, the stronger Iran gets. So according my analysis is there's nothing to suggest that the people in charge now are any different in terms of the regime's goal to terrorize the world, destroy Israel, come after us. So what do you do next? You weaken them further.
21: Yeah.
0: Now, what President Trump has done has been amazing militarily, but there's still more targets to be had. And there's things we can do to hurt their the energy infrastructure is their soft underbelly. If you go back to the fight, I put energy on top of the list.
21: So you're calling for strikes on the energy infrastructure, Senator?
0: I'm calling to hurt this regime. If you do the same old thing, you're going to get the same result. Hurt them more, maybe they'll make a deal if you hurt them enough. But right now, I think they're trying to wait us out. I think they're playing games. And in the words of the president, I think they're crazy. I think he's right.
21: Senator, the goal of this, one of the key goals from President Trump, was to get their Iran's
0: right.
21: nuclear capabilities, to wipe that out. How does the United States retrieve Iran's nuclear material without sending in ground forces?
0: Well, hopefully you can do it diplomatically.
21: But don't you need to send in ground forces if you want to retrieve it, which is what we've
0: right.
21: heard Prime Minister
0: Netanyahu. He wants to get
21: about.
0: The nuclear dust. There's another way to do it, and I talked to him about it yesterday. Draw a circle around where we know it's at. Call it the circle of death. Anybody goes inside this circle is going to die until we can find a way to deal with this. The goal is to make sure they can't retrieve it. They can't make a dirty bomb. They can't further enrich. Their enrichment capability has been obliterated at least for a couple of years.
21: All right. Let me turn to the economy and the economic effects of the war, which are being felt here
0: sure.
21: at home. Inflation has climbed to the highest annual
0: yeah.
21: rate in 3 years. Gas prices are at a four-year high. Grocery prices are climbing. President Trump was pressed on how all of these factors impact how he views his negotiations
0: yeah.
21: with Iran. Take a look.
29: Financial situation, I don't think about anybody. I think about one thing. We cannot let Iran have a nuclear weapon. That's all.
21: Do you agree with the president that he shouldn't be taking Americans' financial situation into account when dealing with Iran?
0: That's his Churchill moment. When Churchill came into power, he promised blood, sweat, toil, heartache until we deal with the Nazis, who are an existential threat to the British way of life. And if Hitler had taken charge of the planet, it would have been the darkest hour in humanity. I believe Iran wants a nuclear weapon. They would use it. So does President Trump. They would use it as part of their religious agenda. They would destroy the Jewish state. They would eventually hold us hostage. So his audience, the Iranian regime, do I worry about gas prices? Yes. But President Trump's right. The biggest threat to the stability in the world is a nuclear-armed Iran. And whatever price we have to pay, we will pay. What did Churchill say? Whatever price we have to pay to beat Hitler, we will pay. Same with Iran. The good news, we're inside the 10-yard line. I think if we go back to military activity, weaken them further, then we can end this thing pretty soon.
21: Senator, you take me to my next question, because 70% of Americans in a new poll say President Trump is doing a bad job on the economy,
0: yeah.
21: the number one issue for voters,
0: sure.
21: as you know. Bottom line, is it worth losing the midterms if the result is a non-nuclear Iran?
0: It's worth losing my job. If I had to give my job up to make sure Iran would never have a nuclear weapon, I would do it.
21: Would you give up the House and the Senate?
0: I would give up politically. The most important thing I can do with the job I've been given is to protect the American people. Now, you don't have to agree with me, but I've been this way for 20 years. I believe there are religious Nazis in Iran. If they had a nuclear weapon, they would use it. They've been trying to get one. They've been cheating. Obama and Biden were jokes when it came to containing Iran. Trump is doing something people should have done a long time ago. But here's the good news. Gas prices will come down when you put Iran in a box. Saudi-Israel peace will become possible when you put Iran in a box. The upside of dealing with Iran is enormously good, but you got to deal with them.
21: Senator, let me ask you about the news overnight. Senator Bill Cassidy losing his primary in Louisiana. You worked closely with Senator Bill Cassidy on

0: Those who try to destroy Trump politically, stand in the way of his agenda, are going to lose. Bill made a decision. What would LBJ do? Is it natural for a politician to go after people who try to destroy their political life? So Bill Cassidy's lost because he tried to destroy Trump. Massey's going to lose because he's trying to destroy the agenda. You can disagree with President Trump, but if you try to destroy him, you're going to lose because this is the party of Donald Trump.
1: Very quickly, does his defeat send a message, if this is the party of Donald Trump, that there's no room in the party to break with President
0: Trump? No, I just talked to him a few minutes ago. We have a difference.
1: President Trump, you talked to him.
0: Just a few minutes ago. There's no room in this party to destroy his agenda or to destroy him and his family as a Republican. Democrats do it all the time. If you align with Democrats to stop his agenda like Massey does, you're going to lose. If you align with Democrats to drive him out of office like Cassidy did, you're going to lose. I disagree with Trump on President Trump on occasion. He endorsed me. It's been enormously helpful to me. Thank you, President Trump, for endorsing me. It's helped me in my primary. It's just a reality, and it's a good reality. I think President Trump's doing a hell of a good job, and if you try to destroy him, you're going to get destroyed. That's the takeaway.
1: All right, Senator Lindsey Graham, thank you so much for being here in person to discuss a very busy week. We really appreciate it. When we come back, Democratic Senator Chris Van Hollen joins me next.
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1: Welcome back. And joining me now is Democratic Senator Chris Van Hollen of Maryland. Senator Van Hollen, welcome back to Meet the Press.
12: It's great to be with you, Kristen.
1: It's great to have you back. We really appreciate your being here. Let's start with President Trump's summit in China. He returned without securing a commitment from China to help broker an end to the war in Iran. I'm curious, do you think

0: think that the U.S. needs China's support in order to bring an end to the war with Iran?
1: I don't think we need China's support. I think the fastest way to end the war in Iran is just to stop digging a hole even deeper. And that's what we should do right now. After all, Donald Trump was the candidate who said he was going to keep us out of wars and he was going to focus on bringing down prices. And of course, he's done just the opposite. Gas and other prices are going through the roof. He says he's not thinking about American finances. And he's gotten into this in this war that's making us less safe. So, no, we don't need China to get us out. We just need to end it.
0: Well, you've made it very clear. You agree with the premise of the war, which is that Iran should never obtain a nuclear weapon. Based on what you're saying, that it's time to just get out of Iran, do you think diplomacy could actually bring about another Iran nuclear deal at this point, Senator?
1: Well, I know if we had people who are willing to negotiate, we could get it done, because we got that done when President Obama was in office. We had the JCPOA. The JCPOA prevented Iran from getting a nuclear weapon. It dramatically contained its nuclear enrichment program. And it had the world's most intense inspection regime so that if they cheated, we could catch them like that. And of course, just last year, Donald Trump told the country that he had obliterated Iran's nuclear enrichment program, taken care of it. And his head of DNI, Tulsi Gabbard, testified that they have no evidence that Iran wants to resume it. So the president got dragged into this war. Prime Minister Netanyahu said that he'd been waiting 40 years for somebody to go to war with him in Iran. He found a president stupid enough to do it. I blame Donald Trump for that decision, but here we are.
0: All right, let me shift gears now, Senator. I do want to ask you about something that unfolded this week on Capitol Hill. This was your heated exchange with FBI Director Kash Patel. It was during a Senate hearing this week where the two of you sparred over reporting about Patel's alleged drinking habits. We have to stress that Patel has denied all of the allegations against him. But I do want to play a section from that hearing and get your reaction on the other side. Take a look.
2: So there have been no occasions during your tenure when FBI personnel were unable to promptly reach you?
3: Absolutely not. You can ask my entire workforce. They hear from me at every single hour of the day, as do these great gentlemen here, as do the men and women of the interagency and state and local law enforcement in the White House.
2: And so there have been no occasions when your security detail had difficulty waking or locating you. Is that right?
3: Nope. It's a total farce. I don't even know where you get this stuff, but it doesn't make it credible because you say so.
0: Do you believe that the FBI can function effectively with Director Patel in charge?
1: Oh, I don't. But it's not simply because of this issue, the fact that there's so many reports that indicate that his drinking has meant that he's incapacitated at many times. As I said, Kristen, I really don't care what he does on his free time, so long as he's not putting the public at risk, so long as he's not compromising his important mission as director of the FBI. But beyond this, we also have the fact that he is completely weaponized the FBI. He went after agents who were helped investigate the January 6th rioters. More recently, he went after agents who were part of the investigation of Trump's taking classified materials to Mar-a-Lago. They didn't decide to do that. They were following their orders. And by the way, many of them were part of the counter-espionage unit with respect to Iran. So he fired them at the very moment we need them most, when we have this conflict with Iran. So I think he needs to go for a whole host of reasons.
0: Well, Senator, you took the alcohol use disorders identification test. You challenged Director Patel to do the same. Do you have any indication that he's actually going to take that test? Or do you think that that was a challenge that to some extent you did just to prove a point?
1: Well, he said in public testimony that he would do it. He's also under oath automatically, in the sense that lying to Congress is a crime. So he said he's going to do it. My sense from Patel's conduct overall is he may or may not do it, but I unfortunately won't be able to believe the results, because in that hearing, he did lie several times.
0: Mm. All right. Well, I do want to turn to the redistricting battle where Democrats have faced, as you know, Senator, a series of recent setbacks in the courts. Do you believe that Democrats are in danger of losing their fight to win back the House?
1: I do not. I think the Democrats will win back the House because there's so much momentum. People are extremely upset, as they should be, with the fact that, you know, Trump has handled the economy in a terrible way. Prices are going through the roof. Life is unaffordable for millions and millions of Americans. He started a war that he promised he wouldn't. And so I think the momentum is very much there. Now, obviously, these decisions, including the more recent, you know, attack on the Voting Rights Act, which was a huge, infamously bad decision, provide some setbacks. But I think the political winds, Kristen, are blowing strongly enough that Democrats will win back the House.
0: Senator, Maryland is actually considering redrawing its state maps after the Democrat-led state Senate previously rejected measures to redistrict. And these new maps would, in fact, eliminate the state's lone Republican representative. Do you support redrawing the lines before the midterms? What do you say to the charges? It's hypocritical.
1: Oh, I do if it's possible. Look, here's my view, Kristen. I've always supported nationwide nonpartisan redistricting. We should put on a blindfold and we should draw congressional districts in nonpartisan ways. But Republicans have blocked that legislation at the federal level. Meanwhile, Trump has ordered Texas to engage in redistricting, which they did. So I am very much opposed to unilateral disarmament. I want to thank California for what they're doing, the Virginians for what they did despite their Supreme Court decision. And Maryland and other states should do what we can, because the future control of the House is at stake right here. And we need to do everything we can to prevent a continuation of what is a complete rubber stamp.
0: All right.
1: For Donald Trump. You heard Lindsey Graham. He said this is the party of Donald Trump. It is. It's a personality cult. And we need checks and balances, not a personality cult of rubber stamps.
0: All right. Senator Chris Van Hollen, thank you so very much for being here.
1: Thank you.
0: And when we come back, former FBI Director James Comey joins me next.
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0: Welcome back. And joining me now is former FBI Director James Comey, author of the new novel, Red Verdict. Director Comey, welcome back to Meet the Press.
9: Great to be with you.
0: Great to have you here. Congratulations on your novel. We'll talk about it in just a moment. I do want to start with this extraordinary moment in which you find yourself, you're facing a second indictment by the Trump administration, trial in just a few weeks potentially. I know you're not going to comment on the specifics of the case, but I want to ask you a big picture question. The charges against you stem from this Instagram post of seashells that spelled out 8647. You see it right there. The indictment says it was, quote, a serious expression of an intent to do harm to the President of the United States. Has being under this microscope changed the way you live your life, Director Comey?
9: It's made me want to spend more time as a grandfather, pushing my grandkids on a swing and not talking to awesome people like yourself. But it hasn't changed how I see the world or my life.
0: Well, I interviewed the acting Attorney General Todd Blanche earlier this month, and he said, quote, this is not just about a single Instagram post. This is about a body of evidence that the grand jury collected over the series of about 11 months. Do you know what he's talking about? Evidence over the series of 11 months?
9: Yeah, I saw that. As you said a few minutes ago, I don't talk about the case because the federal court rules require you not. I would urge the acting attorney general to bone up on the rules.
0: So, but do you know what he's talking about with the,
9: I don't want to comment on it because then some would say I'm commenting on the case. He ought not to be talking about it. I can't talk about it. That's why we have a judicial process in a courtroom.
0: Fair enough. In an interview with Stephen Colbert last year, you did address what you were thinking when you and your wife were walking on the beach. You said you saw the shells in the sand. I want to just play a little bit of what you told Stephen Colbert.
9: She looked at it and said, why'd someone put their address in the sand?
10: All right.
9: And then we stood at it trying to figure, looked at it, yeah, trying to figure out what it was. And she'd long been a server in restaurants. And she, yeah, said, you know what I think it is?
10: Yeah.
9: I think it's a reference to restaurants when you would 86 something in a restaurant.
10: Right. It's off the menu.
9: Yeah. I said, no, I remember as a kid, you'd say 86 to get out of a place. This place stinks. Let's 86 it. And so I said, I think it's a clever political message. And she said, you should take a picture of it. I said, sure. And then she said, you should Instagram that. And boom.
0: Just big picture, Director Comey, what do you say to those who would argue the former director of the FBI shouldn't be putting political posts on Instagram or social media?
9: Yeah, I'm a private citizen. I saw a shell in the fall of 2024 where someone wrote an endorsement of Kamala Harris in a big seashell. I took a picture of it, thought it was very clever. And I think I wrote, Ariel understands the assignment, a reference to Little Mermaid. I'm a private citizen. Again, I'm not going to talk about that particular post, but I use Instagram the way any awkward, nerdy dad would.
0: Well, in the past, you've said you have faith in the legal system. As you face this second indictment, are you confident that you will be cleared one way or another?
9: I have complete faith in our judicial system. It's the genius of our founders. It's the, frankly, the only leg of our three-leg stool that is still standing in the U.S. government, but it's standing tall and straight. It is the guardian of the rule of law, and I believe in it. And so let's make use of it.
0: And you've publicly posted, you haven't done anything wrong, you haven't done anything illegal. So are you confident that at the end of the day, you'll be cleared in one way or another?
9: Yeah, all I can do without making my lawyers angry at me is repeat what I said in my initial statement. I'm not just not guilty, I am innocent, and so let's go.
0: All right. You have, if we look back, been in the crosshairs of politicians in the past. This is not new, from Hillary Clinton, the email investigation, the Russia probe. Looking back, Director Comey, is there anything you would have done differently over the past decade?
9: Anything? Yeah, a lot of things in my in my life as a father and a grandfather and as FBI director. There are all kinds of things that I screwed up. The major decisions that people often talk about, I still see them the same. But yeah, I would be better in all kinds of ways if I had a magic wand.
0: Yeah, well, let me be more specific, because you've wondered out loud whether your decision to reopen the Clinton email investigation 11 days before voters went to the polls may have helped elect President Trump back in 2016. Knowing what you know now, would you have made the same exact decision again?
9: I think so. The only thing I've wondered is whether I should have dumped that very difficult decision on the Attorney General on October the 28th. She declined to speak to me, but I could have just sent her a memo saying, here's what I think we have to do. But I decided then, and honestly, 10 years later, it feels the same. That would have been a chicken blank thing to do. It was a decision that I had to make because I had testified all summer that the investigation was done and now it's not done. Do I really conceal that from the American people, from the Congress? I can't. And it would have been a chicken thing to do to dump it on the AG. But sometimes when people are unhappy with me on the street, I think, I should have left it for Loretta Lynch.
0: Well, 10 years later, now that you've had all of this time to think about it, do you think that decision did play a role in the election of President Trump?
9: I hope not. My goal all of that year was to stay out of politics. And having seen two elections after that, where, as they said, the difference the FBI made was late deciding voters broke for Trump in 16, but then they did again in 20, and then they did again in 24 when I was home in my pajamas for both elections. So I don't think so. But again, we made the decision because it was the least bad option. Both options sucked, honestly, but this was the one most consistent with the values of the department. So as painful as it is, I'd have to do the same thing again.
0: President Trump was indicted twice by the Justice Department. As you know, in public posts, he's now justified going after his political enemies because of how he believes he was treated. Do you view the prosecutions against you as political payback?
9: Well, I can't talk about the Shell case.
0: Talk about
9: before
0: the first
9: that
0: one.
9: Got dismissed. Absolutely. And we made a motion to have it dismissed as a vindictive prosecution. The President of the United States cannot use the Justice Department to target people because he wants to retaliate against them. We just can't operate as a republic if that happens. And so there's a powerful argument to be made that's illegal. We didn't get to that because there were all kinds of other problems with the case. But absolutely, going after John Brennan, after Jim Clapper, after Adam Schiff, all of these things are not about the merits. It's about retaliation. And that is not just wrong. It's a way in which our system cannot operate and be effective.
0: Does it make you and your family fearful?
9: No, because I know what I'm dealing with. Someone who's announced he's now the hunter. Okay, let's go.
0: Acting Attorney General Todd Blanche told me earlier this month the evidence that was presented to a grand jury in this latest case, not the government, not the Department of Justice, he said, quote, it's not Todd Blanche that returned an indictment against James Comey. It's the grand jury, part of the judicial process. Does the fact that a grand jury issued this latest indictment undercut any argument that this latest indictment might be political retribution? Not that you have made that argument here, but for those who would make that argument.
9: Okay, I'm so tempted to answer that. But can I answer it about the last case, which is now gone?
0: Please.
9: Same argument was made. A grand jury returned an indictment. Still doesn't change the fact that it can be a vindictive prosecution. And there, of course, a magistrate judge found misconduct of a variety of kinds by the late-breaking appointed U.S. attorney, Lindsey Halligan. And so it's important. The grand jury is an important part of the process, but there's more to follow.
0: As you know, the FBI director is meant to serve a nonpartisan 10-year term. I don't have to tell you that. You're very familiar with that. Do you think the next president should keep FBI Director Kash Patel in his position through his 10-year term?
9: Next president should make an evaluation about whether whoever's in that job come January of 2029 is performing it in a way that's consistent with the American people's expectations for that organization, which is to be competent, honest, and independent. On the current record, it would be a tough continuation for the current director, but I don't know. President, whoever the president is then, will have to make that evaluation.
0: Let me ask you, because would it undermine the independence of the FBI if the next president doesn't allow Patel to serve out that full 10-year term?
9: Well, again, the values are independence, competence, and honesty. And if by some stroke Mr. Patel is reflecting all those values in another 2 years, then maybe the next president will want to keep him. But I think you have to have a competent, honest, and independent person leading that institution, else its other contributions to America are lost.
0: You've laid out the qualities that you think are necessary to be FBI director. Do you think Kash Patel has those qualities? Has he showcased that?
9: Not for me to say. An expression from law school keeps popping in my head, reciprocator, which is Latin, I think, for the thing speaks for itself. So I'll let others make that judgment.
0: Okay. Acting Attorney General Todd Blanche says that during the second Trump administration so far, more than 200 people have been forced out of the Justice Department. That includes your own daughter, who was a federal prosecutor in New York. Do you have confidence in the Justice Department to serve the people of this country right now?
9: I do not, looked at from the top level. The people running it, if you're bragging about forcing out career prosecutors and agents because the president doesn't like a lawful investigation they conducted, something is seriously broken at the top. But I have great confidence in the people down below who are just trying to hang on. And I'm urging them, hang on 2.5 years, and then we can rebuild these institutions. But we need good people in those roles. America does.
0: All right. Director Comey, let me turn to your novel, Red Verdict. Here it is. Great book. It's the latest in your series, quite frankly, of legal thrillers. It's number 4. You write scenes based on your decades of experience inside the DOJ. Do you think your novels still reflect the reality of the people serving in the Justice Department today?
9: Yes. Again, I'm going to exclude that top layer and sort of skim that off. Down below, yes. People join the Department of Justice, the FBI, which is part of the Department of Justice, because they want to do the right thing. And in the overwhelming main, they do. My characters are flawed because they're humans, as I am, but they are good people trying to do the right thing. That's what I love about this writing, and I hope readers, first, the stories are really cool and capture you, but most of all, the characters show something that is real and that ought to reassure all of us.
0: Well, one of the characters, the central character based on your daughter, you have said, I wonder, what do you hope this next chapter will look like for your daughter, for you, for your family in your actual real life?
9: Well, next chapter for me will be more books, and then once a year I will do interviews, so maybe we'll see each other again. But for people like my daughter, my son-in-law, who resigned from the U.S. Attorney's Office in Virginia the day I was charged, they represent hundreds of quality people. I think they're, I don't want to tell them what their employment situation should be, but I hope they flow back, and I think lots and lots of great people will flow back with the opportunity to rebuild the department, which was what happened after Watergate. Great young people came back to save us, and they will again.
0: All right. Director James Comey, thank you so much for being here. We really appreciate it.
9: Thanks for having me.
0: Thank you. Great to talk to you. When we come back, President Trump back from Beijing after a high-stakes meeting with Xi Jinping, 54 years after Richard Nixon opened the door to China in an historic visit that changed the world. Our Meet the Press Minute is next.
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0: Welcome back. 54 years ago, Richard Nixon made history, becoming the first sitting U.S. president to visit China, meeting with Mao Zedong and ending a quarter century of isolation between the two countries. The trip helped reshape the global balance of power and ultimately paved the way for full diplomatic relations in 1979. Speaking with Meet the Press more than a decade after leaving the White House, Nixon reflected on that moment.
11: I would say that as people look back on the Nixon administration, they're probably most likely to remember 50 years from now, 100 years from now, that it made a difference on a very major issue. We changed the world. If it had not been for the China Initiative, which only I could do at that point, we would be in a terrible situation today, with China aligned with the Soviet Union and with the Soviet Union's power. The China Initiative hasn't brought peace to the world. We can't be sure what will happen, but without it, we would be in a terrible shape.
0: The panel is here. NBC News Chief Capitol Hill Correspondent Ryan Nobles, Democratic Strategist Adrian Elrod, and Lonnie Chen, a fellow at the Hoover Institution. Welcome to all of you. Thank you for being here on a jam-packed Sunday. Ryan, I have to start with you. These results overnight, dramatic. Louisiana Senator Bill Cassidy going down in defeat, losing his seat to Trump-backed challenger Julia Letlow, who fell short of winning outright. She would have needed 50% plus one in order to win. So she goes to a runoff with Fleming. What does this moment say about the grip that President Trump has over the Republican Party? You heard Senator Lindsey Graham say it's clear this is the party of Trump.
12: Whether it's impossible to be a Republican in American politics right now and not be 100% in lockstep with Donald Trump. And that's been proven time and time again. Bill Cassidy, when he cast that vote to convict President Trump in the wake of January 6th, he basically sealed his political fate. And there was no chance that Donald Trump was ever going to forget about that. But I have to imagine that there are a lot of Republicans that are running in very tight midterm elections in swing districts across the country that have to question the decision-making process of the Trump political apparatus to spend so much time and energy removing Republicans who vote with Donald Trump 90 to 95% of the time. It's a lot of expense, it's a lot of time, and the same applies to what's happening in Kentucky here on Tuesday with Tom Massey. Donald Trump is on a revenge tour. He often wins those revenge tours, but what does it mean for the future health of the Republican Party?
0: Lonnie, pick up on that point. The Massey race, the most expensive primary in history, and the fact that, as Ryan is saying, he votes with Trump over 90% of the time. So did Cassidy, by the way.
13: Yeah, but it's not enough, right? Yeah. There's two things I'm reminded of here. One is how national our politics have become. It used to be the case you'd like your member of Congress. There was somewhat disassociated from your opinion of the national party. You like your member of Congress. You don't like Congress in general. We know all these trends from political science. That's not the case anymore, right? Politics is nationalized, and there's no greater national figure in Republican politics than Donald Trump. The second thing I would say is Donald Trump is the sun, the moon, and the stars for Republican voters. He generates a massive gravitational pull. And the reason why his political apparatus is spending so much time trying to oust Republicans who vote with him 95% of the time is because they can find Republicans who vote with him 100% of the time. And that margin is worth it for that political apparatus to be able to have members of Congress who are totally aligned with President Trump. I think the warning signs are there for Massey for Tuesday night. The survey research suggests that that race has basically flipped against Massey over the last couple of weeks. I think people in Kentucky like him. They like Donald Trump more.
0: Yeah, it seemed like he was going to hold on. It certainly has gotten a lot tougher based on the recent polling. Adrian, let me have you weigh in. This redistricting battle. In the wake of these legal defeats that Democrats have suffered, according to Dave Wasserman of the Cook Political Report, Democrats, he said, initially needed three seats to win back the House. Now he projects it's more like 10. Has this become out of reach? You heard Senator Van Hollen say, no, not at all. But what are your conversations?
14: Yeah, Senator Van Hollen is exactly right. I mean, look, what happened in Virginia was certainly a setback for Democrats. But Kristen, we're going to win at the ballot box, and we have been winning at the ballot box. I think the stat is 267 out of 297 special elections that have taken place since November 2024. Democrats have either flipped those or significantly overperformed Republicans in those seats. So we are showing that we can win. Trump is underwater on almost every issue, from the economy, obviously affordability being a huge part of the economy, the war in Iran, gas prices. he is substantially underwater. So we are winning at the ballot box. And look, we're taking the fight to the states. I think this only underscores the importance of Democrats making sure that we have more state legislative wins, that we win more governor's seats, so that we can fight tooth and nail on this redistricting battle going forward.
0: Well, Ryan, pick up on that point, because Adrian's talking about the economy's going to be front and center. And here we have these comments that President Trump made as he's departing for China, this historic trip. He's pressed on the extent to which Americans' financial situation factors into his negotiations with Iran. He says, I don't think about it. How much is that playing on the Capitol Hill to the campaign trail with Republicans? What do they say?
12: And you heard Senator Graham double down on that point with you today. Listen, President Trump's making a bet. That bet is that the American people believe a nuclear-free Iran is worth the cost of $5 a gallon of gasoline. Mm. And in many ways, he's making the same argument that many presidents have made in the wake of 9/11, during World War II, that Americans understand the cost of national security. I just don't think there's a lot of evidence that the situation in Iran carries the same level of weight that some of these other international conflicts have. And that if you look at the polling, 77% of Americans believe that the war in Iran is costing them financially. And if the economy is the dominant issue in the fall election, that is a very serious bet for the president to make. And if things don't improve quickly, and I mean in the next couple of weeks, and those prices don't start to come down, it's hard to imagine how Republicans don't pay that price in the fall.
0: Well, Lonnie, a recent poll shows 77% say President Trump's policies have actually worsened their economic situation. Is there enough time for it to turn around, even if the war were to end in the next few weeks, say?
13: I think the impressions are pretty well baked. I mean, if you look at, for example, the public's perception of the president's handling of cost of living issues, there's been a 20-point swing between last year and this year. That's pretty tremendous. I think the key issue here is Democrats have a lot of energy going into this election, but they also have the challenge that their image is limited. I think a lot, it's capped. I think a lot of Americans question, for example, Democrats' positioning on cultural issues. They question whether Democrats are really better able to handle the economy. That's going to go up against this general trend we see in midterm elections where presidents have a tough time, and the president's image in this particular situation on cost of living issues, the top issue, is severely underwater. So those are the trends we're going to see. I think the redistricting thing has really helped Republicans. The likelihood that they retain the House is a lot higher now than it was before, and I still think the Senate stays Republican.
0: Adrian?
14: Look, I respectfully disagree. I mean, look, the Democratic Party's brand certainly needs some work. And I think once we get past the midterms and we start focusing on the presidential campaign in 2027, 2028, we've got a number of amazing governors who are running. We've got some really strong candidates who are going to come forward, be front and center, and really have an open debate about the future of our country. And I think you will see the Democratic Party brand emerge and improve when that happens. But at the same time, look, when we're looking at the numbers in the House, it seems almost impossible that Republicans would hold on to it. I mean, Democrats are only down a couple of seats right now. And with redistricting, sure, it's a setback for us. But again, on the issues, Kristen, we are going to win on them. We have been, and we will win at the ballot box again in November.
0: Ryan, final 30 seconds. What are you going to be watching for on Tuesday night? Six states go into the polls.
12: Listen, I'm not convinced that Tom Massey can't win on Tuesday
0: night.
12: And I think there's a possibility that he bucks a trend. But if he does, I don't think we should overanalyze that. Yeah. I think he's a unique politician in a unique district. And it doesn't necessarily mean that Donald Trump doesn't still own the Republican Party.
0: Well, it is going to be an exciting night, that is for sure. Thank you all for joining us. Really appreciate it. And a quick and important programming note. Please join me along with Hallie Jackson and Steve Kornacki and Ryan Nobles as we break down the results of Tuesday's primary elections on NBC News Now, starting at 6:30 Eastern. You don't want to miss it. It's going to be a very exciting night. That is all for today. Thank you so much for watching. We'll be back next week, because if it's Sunday, it's Meet the Press.

0: the Press is produced by NBC News. This is Westwood One.
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27: Well, good morning, everybody.
0: Good morning, David.
27: It is a fantastic Saturday in the neighborhood.
0: What a beautiful day it is.
27: We are back. We are live, baby.
0: It is awesome.
27: And it's great to be here, be back in the saddle. Happy to be hanging out with my good buddy Milton Updegraff.
0: Great to hang out with you, David, and love hanging out with the KSL Saturday morning listeners.
27: Oh, we are here to help you this morning with your car problems. And the way to do that is to give us a call. And that number is KSL Talk, 575-8255, or you can reach us. You can text us, 57500, but it is a lot more fun if you just give us a call. That way, if Milton has a follow-up question, and he often does, we can help you out a little bit better that way. But give us a call this morning. We will help you out. Kind of wanted to start this show here, Milton, by talking about something that's been a problem for everybody in these last month or so, a couple months probably.
0: Yeah.
27: And that's gas prices.
0: Yes, indeed.
27: Oh, man, it's crazy. They shot up so fast.
0: Yeah, it was brutal.
27: They're hanging out there, it's almost doubled. Not quite, probably, but almost doubled.
0: You know, at the shop, the only time we really had people steal gasoline out of our customers' cars while they're parked in the parking lot was once it go over $4 a gallon. Then it started to get stolen, and then after that, below that, usually not. But we're in that range.
27: We are in that range.
0: Unfortunately. So we want to talk a little bit about what you can do to get better fuel economy.
27: Economy, yes.
0: Yeah. You know, and there's a few things there's things with the car, but in my experience, you know, most of the things that decrease our fuel economy are sometimes self-inflicted or habit-inflicted.
27: Yeah.
0: But let's talk about the car first.
27: Very true.
0: Yeah.
27: And how
0: we are creatures of habit. We love, there's certain things we love to do that cost us at the pump.
27: How pricey does fuel need to get before we stop those jackrabbit stores?
0: Well, I haven't seen it happen yet. You know, people still flying by me on the freeway at 90 miles an hour. Anyway, so let's talk about the car first. So, of course, air pressure is one of the things, probably besides a check engine light. Air pressure is critical.
27: Mm-hmm.
0: If your air pressure is low, the rolling resistance becomes higher, and it takes more force to move the car, more energy to move the car. If you've ever tried to push a car with flat tires, that shows up really fast.
27: Uh-huh.
0: Uh-huh.
4: Of course, if your check engine light is on and you have that pesky check engine light comes and goes, that always affects the fuel economy in some way. It may be minimal, but if your check engine light's on, it means the engine's not running right. There's a bad sensor. There's a misfire, something that's causing, all the fuel to not be burned.
27: Vacuum issue.
4: Air filter is something that comes to mind. If you have a clogged air filter. Those lifetime filters that you
27: don't
4: clean and oil and put back in. The thing about those are supposed to decrease the flow and increase your power and your fuel economy. My experience has been they get put in and then they don't get serviced.
27: Well, yeah, people don't touch them.
4: And then you end up shooting yourself in the foot a little bit there. So a couple of things, especially in the wintertime, and we'll see it in the summer too, but I have people come to me all the time and say, ever since the weather got cold, my fuel economy is a lot less. Mm-hmm. Well, part of that has to do with a cold engine requires more fuel to burn. The fuel mixtures are a little different in the wintertime.
27: Yeah.
4: Not as much energy in the fuel.
27: My prices always pop up a little bit in the winter, it seems like.
4: But when I would quiz folks, would check over their car, couldn't find anything wrong. When I'd quiz folks, it really would come down to, I do spend probably an hour and a half a week in my car with the heater on and the engine running.
27: Oh, yeah.
4: And if you have one of those meters on your dash that tells you what your fuel economy is, it'll just drop like a rock.
27: Right.
4: Because your engine's running, you're not going anywhere.
27: You're going nowhere.
4: The other thing
27: the same thing happens in the summer with AC.
4: Yeah, same thing in the summer with AC, and we're right there. Not there today. Today is a beautiful, gray, beautiful, breezy day. No AC today, but it's coming. The other thing is the speed we travel. You mentioned Jackrabbit starts. That is so true. I did a little bit of that this morning, trying to not hit every red light on Third West. But the speed you travel, there's a couple things that I think we don't think about when we're going down the freeway. And one is all of our cars have a top gear. Mm-hmm. The transmission only has so many gears.
27: Overdrive.
4: Every car has a sweet range in which the fuel economy is best. And that speed is way lower than you could actually live with. But, that's usually 45 to 60 miles an hour is really that spot in which your fourth gear or fifth gear or eighth gear or ninth gear, whatever gear you have.
27: It is hard for me to think of transmissions that way.
4: Yeah. You have no more gears. And so the only thing that's going to happen is your engine, the faster you go, your engine RPM will go higher.
27: Right.
4: And in order to maintain that, it burns more fuel. So, and I'm not suggesting we go 45 to 60 on the freeway. We just can't do that. But typically, from most of the studies I've seen and from personal experience, the difference just between 70 and 85 miles an hour is 10 to 20%. And if you drive a big SUV that's not as much aerodynamic, it could be as much as 25% reduction in fuel economy. And that's for two reasons. The transmission thing I talked about, it tops out at the top speed. But this is something I think people almost never think about, and it has to do with aerodynamics.
27: Mm-hmm.
4: The faster you go, the faster that headwind is. If there's no wind and you're going 80 miles an hour, you're trying to beat an 80 mile an hour headwind.
27: Right.
4: And so the faster you go, the more aerodynamics, the more drag there will be on the car. Perfect example of this, Dave, airplanes.
27: Yeah, I'm familiar with the drag concept.
4: and I did a little research with my favorite Boeing plane, and you're probably going to not mock me, but that's okay. The Boeing 757. I love that plane. It is so fun to fly in. I've never driven one, so to speak.
27: For me, it's the 707.
4: The 707, really? Yeah.
27: Or the 747, one of those two.
4: Is that about the size of an MD-90? McDonnell Douglas 90?
27: Close, probably. Close,
4: yeah. So, 757, from Salt Lake to Orlando burns between 2,500 and 3,500 gallons of fuel.
27: Right.
4: Of course, load and all that. But, and that's because you got the tailwind with you.
27: Right.
4: Because the jet stream.
27: Yep.
4: Which is a, like a, what, 110 to a 220 mile an hour.
27: And what altitude you're at.
4: Yeah.
27: Intensity changes. But coming back is going to be a little different.
4: Coming back. Coming back is huge. Coming back is like 5,000 to 6,500 gallons of fuel for the same trip. Perfect example of why that headwind coming at you makes a big difference in fuel economy. If it makes a big difference for those big jets.
27: Ironically, the speed through the air is the same.
4: Say that again?
27: The speed through you're moving through the air is the same. But since the air is moving this way, you're not, ground speed is different, but your airspeed is the same.
4: Wow. I'm going to have to think about that one for a little bit and get back to you on that one when it rings the bell at the top of my brain. Anyway, I hope those things help a little bit. And, you know, fuel prices will come down someday. It'll be better.
27: They will. This is, unlike some of the other times we've dealt with extremely expensive fuel prices, this one's political. Actually, they're probably always political.
4: The P word.
27: But hopefully this one's temporary, right? And I think it is.
4: Yeah, it'll get better.
27: So that's the upside. And one other thing that, and you kind of made me think of this when you were talking about the sweet spot for cars, but a lot of vehicles will tell you when you're in that sweet spot. There's like a little light that comes on the dash and says, hey, you're doing great. And sometimes that goes out.
4: Yeah, and some transmissions have an eco mode, which basically it shifts sooner instead of later.
27: So there, and car manufacturers are working on this. They want to make the most fuel efficient cars they can without sacrificing performance and safety. So it's a balancing act.
4: That's why there's so much plastic on your car.
27: That's right.
4: It's lighter.
27: The lighter it is, the easier it is to move. All right, we're going to jump out and take our first break this morning. And we'll be back with more in just a moment. But right now, we would like to get some of your calls in. KSL Talk is that number, 575-8255. Or you can reach us on the text line at 57500. But give us a holler. We will answer your questions this morning. We'll be back with more on KSL Drives.
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3: Segment two of this Saturday edition of KSL Drives. You got a problem with your car? You got a question about your vehicle? And you're looking for answers? That's why we're here. Give us a call. 575-8255 is that number. KSL Talk is... If you want to spell it out on your phone, that's how you get to us. Or you can text us at 57500. So give us a shout and we'll try and help you out, right?
4: Yes.
3: Okay, we were talking about fuel in the first segment, Milton, and just talking about those are some things that can help your gas mileage we were talking about. But there's a lot of myths hanging out there about how to get better gas mileage in your car as well.
4: Yeah.
3: And I think one of my favorites is... Well, if I buy the premium gas, that gets me better gas mileage, right?
4: Yeah, that word premium is deceiving. It's just the octane, which makes no difference in how much energy is in the fuel, how much fuel economy you'll get out of it. If your engine compression is greater than 10 to 1, engine compression ratio, you have to look that up. But if your compression ratio is greater than 10 to 1, you need the higher octane. If it's lower than that, you don't. It's not going to make any difference in your fuel economy.
3: You're just wasting money.
4: What about additives?
3: Oh, that's a good one. Because there, you go to any auto store, department store, whatever. You go in that auto section, and there's all kinds of additives there, and they pretty much all promise to improve your fuel economy.
4: Mechanic in a bottle. Good stuff.
3: That is good stuff, actually.
4: Oh, that's an actual brand.
3: It is.
4: I didn't mean that. Right. So, that's right. I use that in my lawnmower.
3: I do, too. And that's
4: and snowblower. Yeah, good stuff. But marketing always makes my hair curl a little bit.
3: I know.
4: Because you just... Those claims on the bottle, you just don't know. And I guess what I would say about that is if you have dirty fuel injectors,
3: yep.
4: If you have dirty valves that are not allowing the valve to seal all the way in the compression stroke, if you have dirty piston rings and one of the better, you know, top cleaners, if you've got a problem, then getting that carbon out of there is going to help. Increase it. If you've got a clean inside your engine, it probably won't help very much, I don't think.
3: Yeah, and whether your car is in that shape or not depends on some other factors. Have you been using top-tier fuel? Right?
4: Because
3: If you have, you are less likely to have that issue.
4: And top-tier is different than premium.
3: Top-tier,
4: yes. We don't want to get these grandeur terms confused.
3: Premium is just a way to... describe the amount of octane that's in the fuel, but top tier is an actual certification that says we have this level of detergents in our fuel.
4: A lot has a lot more cleaner in it, and it helps keep things clean. Now, there is a fuel that you can find sometime. It usually has the green label.
3: Uh-huh.
4: And that doesn't mean that it's any cleaner for the environment. It's not that it's green fuel, but it's what we call clear gas, right?
3: Yep.
4: I run that in my lawnmower, and then every once in a while, when it's at the gas station, I'm filling up. I get that because I know what. What do I know about clear gas that maybe the listeners don't?
3: That you don't have any alcohol mixed into it.
4: Uh huh.
3: Right.
4: Mm-hmm.
3: Clear gas is what gas used to be. What, about 20 years ago?
4: 40
3: in the early 2000s. That isn't that when they started introducing
4: ethanol.
3: The ethanol into gas. And so when you go to a gas station, not all of them have this, but many do, where you can get ethanol-free gas, that's what clear gas means.
4: And don't be confused, because

0: a lot of times that octane rating is higher because it doesn't have the ethanol in it, but it's not the fact that it's like 88 octane that gives you more energy or better fuel economy. It's the fact it doesn't have the ethanol in it.
1: That's right.
0: Which can give you 10%. 10% more?
1: It's something around 10%. And I have to look that up.
0: 10 to 15.
1: But there is more energy in clear gas.
0: So that's something to look for. Not everybody has it, but it's out there. Sometimes it's a blue label, too.
1: I think generally people who run clear gas in their vehicles, I'm sure that some of them, that's the motivation. But in my case, if I've got a car that was manufactured prior to that year, and I do, and ethanol can be hard on that system if it's not designed for it. It'll run the gas, it'll burn the gas, it'll do those things. But fuel lines and that kind of thing that aren't designed to have ethanol in there, it can cause some problems, especially if it's in there long term. So,
0: well, and Ton from the greenhouse show would want us to let you know that if you're not buying the gasoline for your lawnmower and your snowblower that is on the bottom shelf that is special gasoline for your lawnmower, that you want to buy that at the pump. I have a 5-gallon gas can of that in my garage, of the clear gas that I use in my lawn and garden equipment. And that is really what you need to run in your lawn and garden equipment.
1: Right. And that's because those small engines aren't designed for ethanol either. And another thing, I know a lot of small engine mechanics who say you should be running premium gas if you are running ethanol to get that higher octane. Those small engines like the higher octane.
0: Okay.
1: So I think the clear gas is the best solution, but if you can't get it, it's not at your local pump and you need some gas for your small engines. That's probably by premium in that situation.
0: That's where we're going to give you permission to buy the premium.
1: Or if your car requires it, a lot of them
0: don't put it in your 95 Corolla.
1: No, don't do that. If you want to throw money away, that's a really good way to do it. All right, we're going to jump out and take our break here at the bottom of the hour and then get some news and traffic. And on the other side, we'll be back. In the meantime, KSL Talk is the number, 575-8255. If you want to text us, 57500, we'll get you in. We'll answer your questions via text.
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1: All right, second half of the show for this morning's edition of KSL Drives. I'm Dave Meekum, and of course, alongside is my good buddy Milton Updegraff.
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1: Extraordinaire. We are here to answer your questions. If you've got a problem with your car, give us a shout, and we'll help you out, as we like to say.
0: We will do it.
1: KSL Talk is at number 575-8255, or you can text us at 57500. And we've got a couple folks that have done that this morning. A couple texts here we can answer, Milton. First one, PCV valves. It's got a 3.6 Volkswagen Atlas. Can it be cleaned, or does it just need to be replaced?
0: When I think of the Volkswagen, that SUV, there's one that is actually a Chrysler in disguise. But I don't think that's the one. I can't remember. Wish I knew off the top of my head. I can't keep the name straight. But anyway, if it's a European engine, if it's a Volkswagen engine, 3.6 liter. Yeah. Right. Yeah, okay, so I'm going to give both answers.
1: Okay.
0: The Chrysler engine.
1: Choose the one you like.
0: The Chrysler engine is either a separate PCV valve that can easily be replaced, or it's built into the valve cover, one of the valve covers. If it's the European engine, it's on top of the engine, underneath the intake manifold. It's a very expensive repair. It has to be replaced, can't be cleaned. If your noise is making a sound like an out-of-tune clarinet, kind of a screeching, humming sound, and it does it at certain RPMs and doesn't do it at other RPMs, you have the European style that is probably going to cost you between $1,500 and $2,000 to replace. But if it's a 3.6 liter Chrysler engine, it is serviceable, can be cleaned, but if it's built into the valve cover, it's very difficult. So it'd have to be replaced if it's part of the valve cover.
1: Okay. Next texter says, my car is a 2008 Honda Odyssey, and the AC does not work. It just blows hot air. What's wrong with it?
0: Hmm. Yeah, so there's a lot of things that can cause it. What we're hoping for is that over the winter, it developed a leak. Now, I'm assuming that it worked last summer, so let's hope it worked last summer. So maybe over the winter, it just developed a leak in the refrigerant. And refrigerant, when it leaks out, it does not leak out as a liquid. People say, well, I don't see anything on my driveway. Well, when it comes to air conditioning, you won't, because it leaks out as a gas. It goes into the air, it magically disappears.
1: Yep. You have no idea it happened until you try and run that AC.
0: So there's hopefully there's a leak, and you just need to have it recharged. And the shop you have it done will also check for a leak. And you may have a leak that needs to be repaired. Other things that could be that you don't want it to be a bad compressor.
1: Yeah, that's the bad one.
0: It's not a bad belt, because on that Honda Odyssey, the belt runs every single pulley on the car. It doesn't have a separate AC. Could be bad radiator cooling fans. But most likely it's out of refrigerant, and hopefully it's not a compressor, because then you're looking, you know, nowadays, like, you know, gee, $1,500 to $2,000 for that repair too.
1: So you have to choose cool air and pour, or
0: hopefully it'll be like $200, $200, and you'll be on your way.
1: And I think that's something that shops are probably already seeing a lot of, with the weather turning a little warm this past week. I actually had to turn the AC on in the house, which I was not happy about.
0: I think Will did that
1: for a couple days. But I suspect shops are getting a lot of AC issues rolling in about this time.
0: Well, my car's only made, two of the three still have AC, but one does not.
1: Okay. Well, if you have an AC issue, hopefully you've got the leak. And we were talking about this earlier in the week, that sometimes you can actually eyeball where that leak is coming out, because some of the oil will escape and that'll leave a trail. But there's also another thing that you can do to do that. And if you really need to, if you're having a leak, having trouble finding it, you can put dye in the system.
0: Yeah, and ask the shop that charges it, you know, throw in an ounce of dye for me in case I do have a leak. You'll be able to find it in July when it leaks out, and then you can find that with a black light.
1: Right, and then it's pretty obvious where that leak is. I've had to do that before, but it works really well. So if your shop needs to do that, that's why. Okay, let's see here. We were going to start a shop story, weren't we?
0: Yeah.
1: This one hits a little close to home. This is not just a Milton shop story. This is a Milton and Dave. I guess we call these a driveway story, don't we?
0: Tales from the driveway.
1: Tales from the driveway. So Milton and I have been working on a project that only recently has been concluded.
0: It is true.
1: We've been doing this together. It's been a lot of fun. But Milton had a vehicle that available at his shop that a daughter of mine loved. And she just fell head over heels in love with this car. And it's her first car. So this is a big, big deal for her. And when we were getting ready to purchase it initially, Milton went out and ran it, hadn't ran in a while, and decided to drive it around a little bit. And what did you find, Milton?
0: Well, when you started up, it would blow smoke out the tailpipe.
1: Bad.
0: About once out of every 10 times. Not very often, but it would smoke pretty well.
1: Which is unusual, because usually you get smoke, it's just always smoking.
0: Well, and that symptom has usually a very specific cause, and that means that when the engine sits, oil is leaking past seals that it shouldn't and getting down into the combustion chamber. And when you first start it up, it burns off that oil, but it's not leaking bad enough that you notice it while you're driving it. Oh, we got a camera down in there. I got a new little super cool tool.
1: The little camera.
0: Took out the spark plugs, got it down in there, and I could actually see the oil running off of the cylinder head down into the cylinders. So we decided if your daughter was going to buy this car, that had to be perfect, or at least as perfect as we could make it. So we thought, well, wouldn't this be fun to remove the cylinder head, send the cylinder head out to machine shop, have a valve job done, have the valve guides checked and the valve stem seals replaced, and make sure that if you have that done, then there's no more oil leaking down into the cylinder. So we did that in your driveway, and we got the cylinder head off, got to the machine shop, got a call from my buddy at the machine shop who's been helping me for over 25 years. He says, this cylinder head's cracked. I said, well, is it like the Subarus? Because there's Subaru heads that crack, and it's really kind of innocuous. It's okay. It doesn't do it. He says, no, this is in the spark plug hole. You ought to come take a look at it. So I went and looked at it, and sure enough, yeah, don't want to put that cylinder head back on, especially since it's, you know, like 12 hours labor to take it off and put it back on, at least.
1: Or if you're us, it's longer. Yeah.
0: In the driveway, you know, got to have lemonade in between. So we sourced, took a little while, but we sourced a remanufactured cylinder head that's like brand new, put that on, and we got the car running last week. Running great so far. Is no oil leaks, no coolant leaks. We must have done something right.
1: It was a lot of fun, actually, and my daughter got involved.
0: She's awesome.
1: She was not shy at all about getting in and getting her hands dirty.
0: No, I just say, undo this, tighten that, do this, and she'd just go do it and come back and say, okay, what next?
1: And she loved it, and she named the car Susan.
0: Susan is the name of the car. It's important you name your car, and she didn't waste any time.
1: No, she got that name right away, and so she felt like she was performing, you know, an act of love upon Susan.
0: My favorite part about Susan is she's a station wagon, and she has two rear wiper blades, not one.
1: That's your big thing.
0: But two.
1: My daughter's favorite thing is that station wagon has some fold-up seats in the very back.
0: Fold-up, but and rear-facing.
1: Yeah, she thinks that's the coolest thing. And if you're older and you're right now thinking about your country squire that had the fold-up seats in the 70s, yeah, it's kind of like that.
0: Yeah, my buddy's family had like three of those when I was a kid. They were awesome.
1: All right, we are going to jump out and take a break with that. And when we come back, we're going to come back with more of your questions and calls. And if you've got a question, KSL Talk is that number. The phones have been a little bit quiet this morning, Milton. So we need to get some calls generated there. And we'll come back and answer your questions. KSL Talk is that number, 575-8255. Or send us a text at 57500. And we'll be back with more on KSL Drives.
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1: Final segment of KSL Drives this morning. Thanks for being here with us. And as always happens, Milton, we get the calls all in the last segment.
0: So it's rush minute.
1: We're going to have to jump on and take some of these. First up, we've got CJ calling in this morning from Salt Lake City. Good morning, CJ.
9: Good. How are you guys doing?
1: Great. How can we help you out today?
9: Well, first of all, I got a 2001 Mitsubishi Mirage. I call it the Hush Puppy, or a friend of mine nicknamed her the Hush Puppy, so she is the Hush Puppy.
0: I love that name.
9: But I had a question about fuel. You guys were talking about that earlier. Do you recommend a certain brand? Because I had a friend who swears by the Sinclair, the dinosaur brand. So I didn't know if you recommended a certain brand.
0: Well, probably the reason he swears by that is because they carry the top tier fuel, which has more cleaners and more detergents in it. And so we do recommend that. And if you don't run it all the time, it's good to run it, you know, once a month, once a quarter, something like that. It really just kind of helps keep the top end of your engine clean. But any, you can go to a website called toptierfuel.com.
1: Yep.
0: Enter your zip code, and it'll show you all the stations that carry the top tier fuel.
1: And if you, as long as you get that top tier, I think that's the most important thing. Everybody has their favorites. A lot of people have Chevron because of the Tecron, but you know, they've all got the detergents in them. And if you, as long as you go top tier, I think you're going to be in good shape.
0: We definitely recommend the top tier.
9: All right. Well, thank you guys.
1: Thanks, CJ.
0: Thanks so much for the call.
1: Have a good Saturday. Enjoy that.
0: Take care.
1: All right. Let's check in now with John, who's calling in this morning from Bluffdale. Hi, John.
25: Hi. How you doing?
1: Doing great. How are you doing?
10: Well, I got in a situation with my car a year ago. I wanted to tell you all about it, and then I wanted to get your opinion. I got a 2014 Dodge Charger V6, and a year ago when I had it in for service, I wanted to look under it. And I looked at that exhaust system, and out of the both catalytic converters, it whys down to a single pipe, and I don't know what the other thing it goes into, muffler, resonator.
0: Yeah.
10: And then it whys back out and goes into two mufflers in one side and then out the other. So I took the car to master muffler. Catalytic converters have to stay, so they put in straight pipes. They increase the exhaust pipes a little bit, straight pipes and master flow in and out mufflers. And I couldn't believe how much more acceleration I have. And then I put the Thornton tune chip in, and I'm getting right now 2 miles a gallon better gas mileage. And boy, do I have more get up and go. And I just wanted to get your opinion on the Thornton tune chip.
0: Well, that's great to hear. My experience with most tune chips is because the focus of the tune chip is to give you more power, that a lot of times the tune chip will decrease your fuel economy, because most of them focus on increasing speed, horsepower, you know, torque, that sort of thing. But to know that there's one that's tuned that actually increases it, that's great. The exhaust may have helped a little bit with that. Was there, and, you know, it's funny how they have, you know, dual exhaust goes into one, and then to make it look cool out the back, they went to dual exhaust again, so it wasn't really dual exhaust. So the modification you made definitely made the engine breathe better. What engine do you have in that Charger? Do you know?
10: It's the 300 horse 3.6 V6.
0: Okay. All right. Well, that's awesome that the chip actually gave you better fuel economy, because most of the ones I see, guys are focusing on, I want my car to be faster, so they get worse fuel economy. So that's great.
10: Well, anyhow, it's faster, and
0: that's awesome.
10: I'm impressed with it, and I just wanted you people to know about it.
0: I appreciate your call so much. It's so great to hear from you, John.
1: Thank you, John. Appreciate the call.
10: You all have a good day.
0: You too.
1: You do the same. All right, we got Richard on the line calling in this morning from Taylorsville. Hi, Richard. Oh, try again.
12: I have
1: There you are. Okay. Sorry, we lost you for a minute there. Go ahead, start again.
12: Good morning. I love your show.
1: Thank you.
12: I have a 2006 Chevy Silverado diesel, 2500 diesel, and I'm the second owner. I've had it for close to 10 years, and the original owner had a aftermarket starter put in, remote start. Lately, within the last 5-6 months, the normal key fobs will not unlock the car or unlock the truck. They'll lock the truck, but they won't unlock the truck. And the aftermarket starter key fob will unlock and lock the truck. But the regular key fobs don't. I've tried different key fobs. I've changed batteries. I've taken out and cleaned the contacts and everything. Got any ideas?
0: Yeah, that truck has what's called a body control module. It's a computer, basically, for the door locks, the lights, the dome lights, the seatbelt dinger, all that stuff. And my best guess is that something in the programming of the body control module, it's lost its mind. It forgot something that it's supposed to know. And sometimes that can, it's a relearn situation for the body control module to either to have fresh data put into it, or sometimes the body control module stops communicating with the other modules on the car, and it just needs help to reintroduce that. So there's, you can either have that done at a dealer, or there's a lot of shops that can do that. Most shops have a contractor that, that travels around to the different shops because the equipment's so expensive that there's specialty places that can come into the shop and do that reprogramming for you. But my guess is it's an issue with the programming on the body control module.
12: Rather than just a fuse.
0: Yeah. The fact that it works on the aftermarket one,
1: yeah,
0: that tells me that everything with the car is sound. That's actually
1: a capable great, of doing it. It's just yeah, not understanding what you need it to
0: that's
1: do.
0: That's a great tip.
12: Okay.
1: All right, Richard.
12: I'll pursue that. Thank you very much.
0: Thank you. Let us know how it goes.
1: All right. Thanks for the call this morning. Thanks for being there. All right. Our next caller is calling in from Orem this morning. We don't have your name. Hello. Let me try again. Well, I think we lost her. I don't know if it was a her. But the question was, as a 1995 Oldsmobile, 172,000 miles, and is looking for tips, as to let it last as long as she can. So, first off, oil changes.
0: Oil changes, yeah. Regular, every 3,000 miles on that. Use a high-quality oil.
1: Right.
0: Make sure that...
1: And filter.
0: Make sure you don't lose oil between oil changes. I mean, if it's burning oil, which it's bound to, you've already done a great job getting it to last a very, very long time. You probably notice when you drive that there's not a lot of similar cars on the road.
1: Right.
0: So that's awesome. 31 years old. So oil changes are most critical. Make sure your coolant's clean. Make sure it doesn't overheat.
1: Preventive maintenance is what we're saying here.
0: Yeah. Right. Every 30,000 miles, I would replace every fluid on the car.
1: Yeah.
0: Brake fluid, transmission fluid, and then oil changes every three.
1: Get a good mechanic you trust and work with them, and they'll help you out.
0: You got at least another 100,000 miles to get out of that sweet car.
1: All right, and one last text here in the last few seconds we've got. Why are tires so expensive? Used tires, are they a good idea? This is for a Tacoma needing new tires.
0: Yeah, they are expensive, and like everything else, it just keeps on going up.
1: Yep. I'm not a big fan of used tires.
0: No.
1: Because you never get exact even wear.
0: Right? Yeah,
1: they come with different tread depths and everything.
0: Yeah, if you can find the right size that has more than 70% tread, and the price is right, and they look like they have even wear, then I'm a little different than Dave. You know, I'd make that go. But yeah, they're expensive, and shop around. Used tires would be okay if they're newish.
1: I think they're good for spares, but that's about it. All right, well, that's going to do it this morning for KSL Drives. We'll see you next week.
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14: High in the alpine wilderness.
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2: Stolen Voices of Dole Valley, a gripping new 9-part investigative podcast about a serial killer you've probably never heard of, Warren Forrest. A sadistic predator who prowled the Pacific Northwest in the early 70s. He hid behind the deeds of Ted Bundy, and he's only been convicted of 2 murders, but is suspected of many more. Since the release of Stolen Voices of Dole Valley, a witness identified in the podcast could lead investigators to the remains of Jamie Grissom.
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38: 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God sees small change compounded into eternity.
39: 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I'm Mark Eicher. 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Now here is our speaker, Dr. Michael Ziegler.
0: Do not despise small beginnings. That's the big idea behind James Clear's best-selling book titled Atomic Habits. James contends that changes, healthy changes anyway, that seem small and unimportant at first will compound into remarkable results if you're willing to stick with them for years. A friend of mine, Tim, read the book Atomic Habits and applied it to learning Spanish. Tim was in his 40s and had neither studied nor spoke Spanish before in his life. And honestly, I thought he was a little crazy for trying to start now. It's hard enough to learn a new language when you're young and your brain is malleable, but when you're middle-aged and stuck in your ways, why even try? But Tim started small. 17 minutes a day. That's what it would take, according to his Spanish tutor. Just 17 minutes is sufficient to become proficient if you stick with it every day for years. In between his daily 17-minute study sessions, Tim met with his tutor online twice a week at first. Later, they cut it back to once a week. Eventually, Tim did a month-long immersion trip to a language school in Mexico, which also became sort of a commitment device for him because he figured that if he had devoted a month of his life to this, it'd be harder for him to quit later on. So far, it's been 4 years, and he's still at it. Every few weeks, he might miss a study session, but the next day, he'll make it up with 34 minutes. He wouldn't say that he's fluent, but he's definitely functional. Tim is who I picture in my mind when I think of this saying, don't despise small beginnings. Don't discount them because small habits compound over time. So why is Tim learning Spanish? It's because Tim is on the compounded side of a once despised small beginning. Tim is a follower of Jesus Christ, the Messiah. And he's a pastor, like me, which means he is called to be a full-time public witness of the resurrection of Jesus. And in the place where he's been called to do this, a rural town in Kansas with a population of about 400 people, 17% of those people are Spanish speakers. And Tim's church decided that 17% is too many people to ignore. So they wanted to reach out. And they asked Tim, their pastor, to lead the effort, which meant he had to learn Spanish. It was as simple as that. Now step back a moment and consider how astounding this is. That some white, small-town, English-speaking farmers of mostly German heritage support and encourage their middle-aged pastor in learning a new language so that they can reach out to strangers from another culture who live nearby. Why would anyone do that? It's because they're on the compounded side of a once despised small beginning. A Middle Eastern Jewish rabbi crucified for claiming to be the Son of God was resurrected from the dead by God because he really is who he says he is, the hope and the Savior of the world. Now, at first it was small. Easy to ignore, easy to despise. Only around 120 people believed it. But then it grew to several thousand, and it got harder to ignore and more tempting to despise. While this Jesus movement was still relatively small, a wise observer advised those who were tempted to take their spite to the next level. He told them, just leave them alone. Because if this plan or purpose is of man, it will fail. But if it is of God, you will not be able to stop them. You will only find yourselves fighting against God. And here we are, 2,000 years later, and no one has been able to stop it. And roughly 7,000 miles west of where it started in Jerusalem, or 17,000 miles east, depending on which way you go, in rural Kansas, a pastor learns Spanish little by little so he can tell his neighbors about Jesus. It's tempting to despise small beginnings. So many hasty plans, impulsive schemes, and half-hearted efforts do amount to nothing, but self-improvement gurus point to Atomic Habits, and the witnesses of Jesus point to the record of history. Now, I don't mean the historical record of our moral and cultural superiority, because that doesn't exist. Christians are as sick and as broken as anyone else. We just know where to go to get help. We point to Jesus, to the one-of-a-kind quality of Jesus and his ability to make something of our small beginnings. But looking on from the outside, it is easy to despise. The book of Acts in the Bible records the beginnings. There was the inner circle of Jesus' followers, 11 failed, cowardly men, 11 of his closest students who had abandoned him in his hour of greatest need. There were 12 originally, but one of them, the one who had betrayed Jesus, had since committed suicide. So it was just these 11, plus some women who had followed Jesus to Jerusalem, and as he was being crucified, watched helplessly from a distance. Along with them, there were some others on the margins, including Jesus' own half-brothers, who had also once despised his messianic claims. All in all, it was about 120 people. They weren't much of anything. But Jesus had risen from the dead to make them something. He said they would become his witnesses to the ends of the earth. They didn't need to know when or how exactly. It was enough for them to know that Jesus had, in fact, come from God, and that he was going back to God, and one day he would return to put the world right again. And when the Holy Spirit came upon them, they would receive power to make this known to everyone. In the meantime, they devoted themselves to reading the Bible. The Old Testament, anyway. They didn't have a New Testament yet, because they hadn't written it yet. So they read and studied and talked about the scriptures they had, devoted themselves to prayer, and as best as they knew how at the time, took small steps forward toward the future into which Jesus was calling them. It wasn't much, but it was a beginning. Today, even though this Jesus movement has spread to the ends of the earth, and no one has been able to stop it because it is from God, we still might be tempted to despise it, but in a different way. Not with spite, but with apathy. People today may not be asking, how can I stop Christianity from spreading? But rather, why should I care? Maybe they say, look, I'm trying to live a good life like everybody else. I'm trying to do to others as I would have them do to me, which is what Jesus taught, right? So why do I need to get together with a group of people and read from this book about Jesus and worship him and pray to him as God? What difference does that make? Those are good questions. And I admit, on a practical level, the difference does seem small, almost negligible. Maybe it's only a change of 1 degree to the left or to the right. But remember, small changes compound. For example, in flight navigation, pilots use the 1 in 60 rule, which says that if you're 1 degree off course, just 1 degree on the compass heading, 1 out of 360 possible degrees of travel, just 1 degree off course after traveling 60 miles, you'll be 1 mile off course. For short distances, 1 degree doesn't amount to much. Travel a football field and you'll only be 5 feet off course.
38: But travel across the United States and you'll be 50 miles off course. Travel to the moon and you'll miss the target by 4,000 miles. Travel to the sun, just 1 degree off, and you'll miss it by 1.5 million miles. See, human beings were designed by God to go on forever. 1 degree off, on that scale, is the difference between eternal life with God versus eternal suffering in hell. That 1 degree of difference is the difference between letting God be God for you versus trying to make your own God or be your own God. It's the difference between centering your heading on Jesus versus centering on yourself, on what you think is best. It may seem like we're all roughly heading in the same direction, but go a few hundred more miles and you'll see the paths diverge. Go a few thousand and the difference is undeniable. Go 100 million miles and you may be lost forever. God sent his son from heaven to earth and raised him from the dead to bring you home. God didn't send a set of laws or self-improvement principles to bring you along. You're a way bigger deal to him than that. You're worth more to him than that, worth dying for, in fact. So God didn't stand back 100 million miles away and say, I sure hope you can find your way. No, God sent his son, Jesus, here to show you the way, to walk with you on the way, to be the way. Now, maybe you have walked with Jesus on the way for a while, and you know that even now it can be tempting to despise small beginnings. Maybe not by denying the truth of Jesus, but by doubting whether your small efforts are enough. Now, I'm not talking about any efforts for you to save yourself. No efforts on our own would ever bring us home to God. Left to our own, we'd miss the mark by 1 million miles, at least. I'm talking about the efforts that start after Jesus has saved us. Our small efforts to become the people Jesus has saved us to be, to complete the mission Jesus has saved us for. Those efforts are easy to despise because they look so small, so insufficient. But again, small efforts compound. Picture it this way. You're walking with Jesus at the base of a tall mountain. Jesus says he wants to get you to the top. But to you, the path looks so steep. I can't do it, you tell him. So you just keep walking around the base of the mountain at the same elevation. Around and around you go. And Jesus walks with you. After a while, you tell him, see, I'm never going to make it to the top. So Jesus says, what if we alter our heading just 1 degree toward the mountain? Just 1 degree? That doesn't seem like much. Every 5 feet you walk, what? You go up maybe an inch? The change is barely noticeable. But remember the 1 in 60 rule. After 60 feet, you're a foot higher. After 60 miles, you're in Denver. You might have to walk around that mountain 100 times with Jesus, but eventually he'll get you there. Do not despise small beginnings. The saying comes from the Bible. It's from the Old Testament book of Zechariah, the prophet. Zechariah spoke God's word to God's people about 500 years before Jesus was born. It was when God's people had returned from exile, and they had to rebuild their lives as they waited for God's Messiah, the Christ, to come. And the going was slow. They couldn't see what difference this was making, and they didn't feel like their small efforts would ever be enough. So God gave Zechariah a dream, a vision in the night to share with them, to encourage them. Zechariah saw the obstacles against God's people piled up like a mountain. And then he heard the voice of the Lord saying, "What are you, O mighty mountain? Before God's people, you will become level ground, but not by might nor by power, but by my spirit, says the Lord of the heavenly armies." And then another message.

0: He's the mural he's making from our broken mosaics to form the perfect picture of his son, Jesus. My friend Pastor Tim says his first sermon in Spanish was 372 words, and it took a long time to write. To preach it, that took all of 3 minutes, and it was all about Jesus. That was 2.5 years ago. And since then, every Sunday, after he leads the morning worship service in English, he comes back at 6 p.m. to lead the Spanish service, followed by a fellowship meal afterwards. Tim says the fellowship meal is the most important thing they do. Not because what happens in worship is less important, but because everything important that happens in worship is not done by them, but God, even with a 3-minute sermon. So far, after 2.5 years, the average attendance at the Spanish service has been about 14. But that's just the average. Sometimes 24 people show up, and at the quinceañera they celebrated, a worship service followed by an all-day party celebrating a girl's 15th birthday, 70 people came. But I don't think Pastor Tim figured that into the average. He did, however, factor in the 3 services when only 1 person came, and the 2 services when no one showed up. Those didn't help the average. But he still prepared a sermon, so it wasn't a total loss. He got to work on his Spanish. Besides, God doesn't work on averages, but through the accumulative. Tim says his sermons are up to 1,000 words now, and his people tell him that his Spanish is bueno. Helen Keller, who was struck blind and deaf by a disease she had contracted as a toddler, but went on to become an influential author, speaker, advocate for those with disabilities, Helen once said, "I long to accomplish a great and noble task, but it is my chief duty to accomplish small tasks, as if they were great and noble." And so we go about our duties as God's people. They are small, but noble, because God delights to see his children take their next step. And he rejoices to see the work begin, and he promises that our labor won't be in vain. Pastor Tim tells me there's a Spanish proverb he's learned. It says, "Poco a poco se va lejos," which means little by little, one goes far. Tim is not sure how far this ministry will go. He said he wouldn't give himself permission to quit until they tried it for at least 3 years. Last Sunday, a new guy showed up at the service. He'd lived in the town for about 3 years, but Tim had never met him before. Apparently, the man had learned about the service on the internet. He didn't speak any English, but he came in early, a few minutes before the service, with his phone opened to Google Translate to make a small request. The man made some sounds that he hoped would be understood. He said, "I am here and would like to hear you talk about Jesus." A few years ago, the task would have been impossible. But today, thank God, Tim figured he could handle it. In the name of Jesus, amen.
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1: Lord Jesus, remember us in your kingdom and teach us to pray. Our Father who art in heaven, hallowed be thy name. Thy kingdom come, thy will be done, on earth as it is in heaven. Give us this day our daily bread, and forgive us our trespasses as we forgive those who trespass against us. And lead us not into temptation, but deliver us from evil. For thine is the kingdom and the power and the glory forever and ever. Amen. Receive the blessing of the Lord. The Lord bless you and keep you. The Lord make his face shine on you and be gracious to you. The Lord look upon you with his favor and give you peace. Amen.
0: 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I'm Mark Eicher. This has been a presentation of Lutheran Hour Ministries.

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13: This is America This Week from Westwood One. A recap of the top stories from the week gone by. 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
14: What was discussed by President Trump and Xi Jinping during their historic summit in Beijing? I'm John Stolness in Washington.
15: The Supreme Court clears the abortion drug mifepristone to continue to be available by mail, at least for now. I'm Jeff McKay in Washington.
16: As Americans feel pain at the pump due to the Iran war, President Trump says he'll try and help. Sagar Madani, Washington.
17: Republicans prepare to redraw more congressional district maps. I'm Rich Johnson.
18: Corey Richens sentenced to life in prison without parole for killing her husband by spiking his drink. I'm Steve Futterman reporting.
19: A man from Washington State is charged with violations of the Endangered Species Act and the Marine Mammal Protection Act. I'm Jennifer King.
20: Conan O'Brien will return to host the Oscars next year.
21: I am Conan O'Brien.
20: I'm Ed Donahue.
13: All ahead on America This Week. You're listening to America This Week. I'm John Trout. President Trump wraps up his Beijing summit in China with President Xi Jinping, where trade, the war in Iran, and Taiwan were among the main topics of discussion. John Stolness has the latest from Washington.
14: After a day of pomp and circumstance, Trump and Xi met in a closed-door session that lasted a little over 2 hours. In an interview with Fox News Thursday night, the president said Xi promised him they would not provide weapons to Iran.
5: He said he's not going to give military equipment. That's a big statement. He said that today. That's a big statement. But at the same time, he said, you know, they buy a lot of their oil there and they'd like to keep doing that.
14: The president said he urged Xi to understand that China should be encouraged by American military action in Iran.
5: I said, you know, we're helping you, and we're helping you in another way, because I don't think they want, I don't think China wants Iran to have a nuclear weapon either.
21: What did he say?
5: Well, he's not going to respond too much. He's a pretty cool guy.
14: The White House said both sides agreed the Strait of Hormuz must remain open. However, the Chinese summary did not mention that specifically. At a bilateral trade meeting earlier, the two leaders were joined by several high-ranking U.S. business CEOs, including Tesla's Elon Musk, NVIDIA's Jensen Huang, and Apple's Tim Cook. At that meeting, Xi, speaking through a translator, warned both nations need to work together to ensure a more peaceful world.
22: Can China and the United States overcome the Thucydides trap and create a new paradigm of major country relations? Can we meet global challenges together and provide more stability for the world?
14: President Trump was also the guest of honor at a lavish state dinner at the Great Hall of the People on the edge of Tiananmen Square. Beef ribs, roast duck, and tiramisu were on the menu. Trump spoke of warm relations between the two countries.
23: Together we have the chance to draw on these values to create a future of greater prosperity, cooperation, and happiness, and peace for our children. We love our children.
14: Talks also covered China tamping down on the fentanyl leaving their country, the Chinese purchase of U.S. agricultural products, and the president on Fox News indicated Xi was open to purchasing American oil.
5: From Texas, Louisiana, from the United States, Alaska. And he said he likes the idea. I'd like to talk about that. I think it'll happen.
14: On the whole, the president said he felt it was a productive trip.
5: It's the two great countries. I call it the G2.
14: John Stolness, Washington.
13: The Supreme Court on Thursday afternoon announced that the abortion drug mifepristone can continue to be available by mail without an in-person appointment with a clinician. America in the Morning's Jeff McKay has details.
15: The ruling by the nation's highest court keeps on hold a lower court order that would have restricted the drug's availability as litigation over FDA safety regulations continue. The court ruled 7-2 with Justices Clarence Thomas and Samuel Alito dissenting from the decision. Responding to the decision, Louisiana Attorney General Liz Morrell said in a statement, quote, "It's shocking that the Supreme Court would block this common sense return to medically ethical practices and oversight. DOJ did not defend Big Pharma, which is profiting from the illegal and unethical distribution of abortion pills," end quote. Virginia Congresswoman Jennifer McClellan released a statement on social media saying this case is solely about politics over women's health.
24: It's about limiting access to the reproductive health care that patients need when they need it. And by effectively banning the distribution of abortion medication by mail, this attempt makes it harder for women to choose from the full spectrum of reproductive care options that they and their provider feel are necessary.
15: Minnesota Senator Amy Klobuchar says the decision should continue to be made between a person and their doctor.
25: It makes it more important than ever that we have people in governor's offices and in Congress across the country that believe that decisions on health care should be made between a woman and her doctor.
15: Anti-abortion groups have repeatedly called on the federal government to use the Comstock Act to punish abortion providers, but the government hasn't done so. Since the end of Roe, the number of abortions performed each year has actually increased. Of the roughly 1.1 million abortions that took place in 2025, 300,000 were provided via telehealth, a 25% increase from the year before, according to data from the Society of Family Planning. Danco Laboratories, one of Mifepristone's manufacturers, released a statement saying the decision means a, quote, "safe and effective drug Americans depend on will continue to be available while the litigation proceeds." I'm Jeff McKay in Washington.
13: President Trump is saying the fragile ceasefire between the United States and Iran is on what he calls life support after receiving Tehran's response to his ceasefire proposal, and is not ruling out a return to the war if the Iranian government cannot meet the president's goals. Washington correspondent Sagar Magani reports as the Strait of Hormuz remains blocked to shipping, the president is considering a suspension of the federal gasoline tax.
0: President Trump says the Iran war ceasefire is not in good shape.
1: It's on life support.
0: The president spoke hours after rejecting Tehran's latest proposal for ending the war.
1: I would call it the weakest right now. After reading that piece of garbage they sent us, I didn't even finish reading it.
2: برای ما رضایت دیگران مهم نیست.
0: Iran's foreign ministry says it doesn't care if anyone's unhappy with the proposal. The two sides remain far apart on issues from rolling back Iran's nuclear activities to the U.S. blockade of its ports. President Trump's expected to use this week's China trip to urge President Xi Jinping into pressuring Iran. Beijing is the biggest buyer of Iran's sanctioned crude oil.
1: Yeah, I'm going to reduce until the... Let me tell you, as soon as this is over with Iran, as soon as it's over, you're going to see gasoline and oil drop like a rock.
0: As Americans feel pain at the pump due to the Iran war, President Trump says he'll try and help. The president says he'll move to suspend the federal gasoline tax, which adds about 18 cents per gallon of gas.
1: Till it's appropriate, yeah. Till it's a small percentage, but it's a, you know, it's still money.
0: AAA says the average national gas price is $4.52 a gallon, 50% higher than the average before the war started. The president cannot suspend the federal tax on his own. Congress has to sign off, and bipartisan lawmakers have been pushing for a suspension. State gas taxes are often higher than the federal version. Sagar Meghani, Washington.
13: Redistricting plans for several states, and a Utah woman who murdered her husband learns her fate when America This Week returns after these messages.
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13: To America This Week, I'm John Trout. The Supreme Court ruling that called Louisiana's congressional map unconstitutional racial gerrymandering is leading more Republican-led states to attempt to redraw their maps, including in Alabama, Tennessee, and South Carolina. But one lawmaker wants to outlaw the practice for everyone. The latest from correspondent Rich Johnson.
30: A very angry hearing of a Louisiana State Senate committee as Democrats unsuccessfully tried to head off a new district map, which eliminates one of the state's two Democrat-held congressional seats. On Capitol Hill, House Speaker and Louisiana Republican Mike Johnson says it had to be done.
31: The ultimate election integrity concern is to ensure that you don't have an election on an unconstitutional map. And when the highest court in the land says your map is unconstitutional, you cannot proceed.
30: Buoyed by the Supreme Court decision, the governor of Georgia is calling lawmakers into special session next month. and South Carolina's governor is poised to do the same. House Democratic leader Hakeem Jeffries says no matter how many districts the Republicans redraw, the grand old party is in for some big losses in November.
6: Do we think we're going to flip more than six seats when we've identified 45 that are in play? The answer is unequivocally yes.
30: Some other blue state Democrats are not so sure. More Democrats in Maryland are now pushing to redraw their map to try to counter the Republican states. In Tennessee, the Republican House Speaker has stripped Democrats of all their committee assignments because of their protests during last week's special session on redistricting. And in California, independent Congressman Kevin Kiley has had enough from both sides.
7: We have had, you know, gerrymandering before this latest round of escalation, but we've really never seen anything like what we're seeing now, where it's just state after state after state.
30: Kiley tells CNN he will try to force a House vote on a bill that would ban redistricting more than once every 10 years. I'm Richard Johnson.
13: The Utah mother who wrote a children's book on how to deal with grief and was found guilty of killing her husband with a lethal dose of fentanyl faced a judge and learned her fate Wednesday afternoon. Steve Futterman has the story, audio courtesy Court TV.
8: After being found guilty last month of killing her husband Eric in 2022 by spiking his drink with a lethal dose of fentanyl, Corey Richens was back in court this time to hear the judge announce her sentence. Before that took place, the judge heard emotional statements from Eric Richens' family and from Corey Richens herself. Eric Richens' father, Gene, asked the court to send Corey Richens to prison for life.
9: And to ensure she can never harm anyone else ever again.
8: Eric Richens' sister, Kate, also addressed the court.
10: The mere thought that someone who has so little regard for human life or decency might one day walk free is horrifying.
8: One thing that attracted so much attention about this case was the fact that after Eric died, Corey Richens wrote a highly publicized book designed to help children, including her three sons, deal with grief. Richens' oldest son, 13-year-old Carter, sent a letter to the court read by a therapist.
11: I can't ever see my dad again. I want her to go to prison forever.
8: Finally, it was time for Corey Richens to address the court herself. She spoke for around a half hour. Her three sons were not in the courtroom, but her words were aimed primarily at them.
11: I understand you guys have been through an extremely difficult time this past 4 years. You should never have to deal with such tragedy.
8: At the end, the judge sentenced her to life in prison with no chance of getting out.
12: A person convicted of those things is simply too dangerous to ever be free. Accordingly, Ms. Richens, based on your conviction on count one, first-degree felony aggravated murder, the court hereby sentences you to life without parole.
8: There will be appeals, but legal experts say it will be difficult to overturn the decision. I'm Steve Futterman reporting.
13: A tourist from Washington State accused of throwing a large rock at a Hawaiian monk seal on Maui last week made his initial court appearance Thursday. Correspondent Jennifer King reports on an incident that's drawn worldwide condemnation.
16: A man from Washington State is charged with violations of the Endangered Species Act and the Marine Mammal Protection Act. Prosecutors say Igor Miklovic Litvinchuk was videotaped hurling a coconut-sized rock at the head of an endangered Hawaiian monk seal.
17: What are you doing?
16: Off a beach in Lahaina, Maui last week.
17: Why would you throw a rock at it?
16: A judge in Seattle ordered him released pending another court appearance in Honolulu on May 27th. A complaint says that when a witness confronted the suspect, he said he did not care and was rich enough to pay any fines. Maui Mayor Richard Bisson says the charges sent a clear message that cruelty toward protected wildlife won't be tolerated. There are only about 1,600 Hawaiian monk seals left in the wild. If convicted, Litvinchuk could face up to 2 years in prison and $70,000 in fines. I'm Jennifer King.
13: A familiar name will be back at the Academy Awards hosting the Oscars for 2026. Correspondent Ed Donahue has details.
20: Conan O'Brien will return to host the Oscars next year. He's led the last two shows.
18: I am Conan O'Brien, and I'm honored to be the last human host of the Academy Awards. Yes! Yeah! Next year, it's going to be a Waymo and a Tux.
0: Film Academy leaders Bill Kramer and Lynette Howell Taylor say they're looking forward to Conan superbly leading the celebration with his brilliance and humor. The reviews for O'Brien have been positive. The TV ratings dipped this year, but there was an increase in social media participation. The 99th Oscars will be broadcast live on ABC next March. I'm Ed Donahue.
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13: 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I'm John Trout.
1: A number of big names in business accompanied President Trump to China for his meeting with the Chinese leadership. Along with those CEOs is a famous Hollywood movie director. Entertainment reporter Kevin Carr explains.
24: Rush Hour 4 has been in development for years. Last summer, Screen Rant caught up with Jackie Chan to ask if it would ever happen.
25: I don't know. Ask the director, ask the studio, ask the writer. Hurry up, otherwise Chris Tucker and me, 100 years old.
24: The project then got a shot in the arm in November when Rush Hour fan Donald Trump pushed Paramount to revive the series once it acquires Warner Brothers. Now the president is lending a hand to the production again. Several guests from the tech and finance worlds joined Trump on Air Force One for his trip to Beijing this week, though one surprising name stood out, Me Too film director Brett Ratner. According to Ratner's spokesperson, he will be scouting locations and meeting with local crews for Rush Hour 4 this week. This comes on the heels of reporting from Puck News that salary negotiations with stars Jackie Chan and Chris Tucker have hit a snag. Each turned down an offer of $8 million, which is a far cry from their $20 million plus salaries for Rush Hour 3 two decades ago. That film had the highest price tag and the smallest box office. It appears Ratner is still moving forward, which he told the AP during the Melania red carpet in January.
28: Rush Hour 4, I hope to be filming this summer. We're on track. We're going.
24: I'm Kevin Carr.
1: Knight Rider was a popular 80s TV show about a crime fighter played by David Hasselhoff, aided by his futuristic talking car. Now it looks like that vehicle will be in need of a lawyer. Correspondent Julie Walker reports that the car named Kit from Knight Rider, which has been sitting in an Illinois museum for years, somehow managed to get a speeding ticket in New York City.
32: A replica Kit car from the classic NBC show Knight Rider got a camera speeding ticket on a New York street.
33: Knight Rider.
32: The only problem, it's sitting in the Volo Museum outside Chicago on display, and they say it hasn't moved in years. They're fighting the $50 ticket tied to the famous Trans Am from the 1980s series starring David Hasselhoff.
3: Sure you're doing only 55?
4: Of course I am. Look at the readout yourself.
32: The picture New York sent the museum shows a black sports car-like kit with what the museum says is a novelty California plate reading Knight, K-N-I-G-H-T, like kit. According to the California DMV, a person with the last name Knight renewed their registration for that state plate in March.
4: It's just that my circuits function better when we operate in a reality mode.
3: Kit?
4: Yes, Michael.
3: Just keep driving.
32: Julie Walker, New York.
13: That's our show for today. America This Week is produced by Jeff McKay. I'm John Trout. This is Westwood One.
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8: All right, and welcome on in. It's another edition of Stop Working, Start Living right here. Happy to be with you. I'm Alex Keery.
14: And I'm Derek Overstreet.
8: Thanks for being with us. You can hear us in Salt Lake and in St. George. And we are happy to be with you another week. This is we're going on year nine now, Derek, if you can believe that.
14: I'm older than nine. No.
8: We are. The show's been going a long, long, long time. You and I have known each other for that same entire time as well. It's been interesting to kind of get to know what the market has been like just over even those last 9 years. If you've never listened to our program before, the New Millennium Group, which Derek is the founder of, is a financial advisory firm right here in the state of Utah. I'm not saying here in the state of Utah, Derek, like,
14: solely.
8: There's an office in Utah.
14: Yeah. Or our car trunk.
8: Right, right. No. Yeah. This is a company that was founded here by you. The reason the word millennium is in there is because it was the turn of the century.
14: It was the very end of 1999.
8: So that's why the name of the company is the New Millennium Group. And now, 25 years on, into 2025, you're still doing this and we're still doing the radio show. And if you've never listened to us before, the big focus on this program is what? To help you retire 3 to 5 years earlier than you thought possible. And
14: to show you the strategies that you need to employ now to make, just bring you to that smooth retirement.
8: I think that there are some people who would look and say, I've heard you guys say that before, but right now in 2025, maybe you're saying it more like 18 months or 2 years. I mean,
14: we've said this before. Most people don't believe when we sit them down and say, you could retire now because they're not expecting it.
8: Right.
14: And the ones that are really prepared to retire are the ones that don't think they're ready, and the ones that don't have enough usually think, oh, it's smooth sailing for me.
8: So the idea is you've got to have a plan, and the folks of the New Millennium Group want to help you get that plan, and there are a couple things that we do in the program. I'll give the phone number off of the bat, but we have a ton of fun with the program too, because we just talk about everything under the sun when it comes to life and planning out things, and obviously people have so many things going on right now. Everybody's busy. I don't know one person who's not. And even the people who are retired are busy.
14: And the stress level for everybody. That's what I'm noticing. Everywhere we go over the past 3 years, 4 years.
8: Very high. Very high. And I hope that some of these things that we talk about, and you talked about it right before we came on, you're like, look, I don't want to do the freak out thing. We're not going to freak people out. That's never been our vibe.
14: Well, that's a foolish... if you run around running this way because this is happening, and you go the opposite way because that's happening, mm-hmm. if you have the plan... you don't need to worry about it.
8: So if you want to do something different and listen to this program, and maybe if you're in retirement or if you're nearing retirement, if you're thinking about starting up planning your retirement, it's never too late to get started on getting a plan together that works for you. You plan everything else out in your life with such detail, and you're a person who doesn't leave anything to chance. And yet I think the retirement plan, Derek, sometimes people look at and they go,
14: it's the back burner. Most people plan more on a vacation mm-hmm. or where they're going to go to dinner rather than... because it's scary and it's this looming. In fact, can I share?
8: Absolutely.
14: Give them the number and I'll share.
8: Let me give
14: you
8: the phone number, because today we're already starting things off here with some freebies. If you're listening and you want to be able to, and Social Security is a big part of what Derek and his team do, in the sense that they want to help educate you on the best time for you to take Social Security. The U.S. government, shocker, doesn't want you to find out.
14: Don't listen to your neighbor when they say, well, you should do this.
8: Right.
14: It's different for everyone. If you're sick, you should take it earlier. You know, if you're everyone in your family's lived to be 100, you know what? You might want to wait a few years.
8: I think that there are people who think that it's a set it and forget it thing, like here's the exact time you should take it. The U.S. government is not going to help you out with that. They're not interested in making sure that you save thousands. But Derek and his team are. So let me give you that phone number to be able to get that Social Security maximization report. It's 888-999-6370. That's 888-999-6370. 888-999-6370. UtahsFinancialPlanner.com is the website. So right off the bat, we've got a dozen of those to do today. If you want to get that Social Security maximization report, it's personalized to you. This isn't just a print off of something. It's for you. It will have your name on it. It'll be prepared for you. And also along with that, you can get a written plan that's also at no cost to you. 888-999-6370. And I can't emphasize enough too. You've been saying this from the beginning too. Is like, there's no obligation here. Just take a look at it. See if there's something that works. And if we want to work together, both sides, then it would be great.
14: So here's the other thing that we want you to get is we wrote a book a few years, well, it's been 10 years ago that we wrote this book. But the point is, the book is designed for you to get to know us and what our strategies are. Some people are a fit for us. Some people aren't. But we will, there's not anyone that we won't talk to that we can't improve your situation.
8: I think that there are so many people out there that think, okay, all of this seems, you know, anything that has to do with the money side of things.
14: By the way, you should go in with some mistrust.
8: Sure. It feels predatory in some cases. And so I would encourage people that whoever your financial advisor is, look them up, go find out who they are, do some homework on them, ask them what their clientele is like. Go visit their office. That's also like a big one, right? Where it's like, sit down and see if this is a place that like...
14: A phone call or an email is not going to give you... And in fact, the most skilled people are that take advantage, they've been taking advantage for many years. And you think, I trust this guy.
8: Here's what I want you to do, though.
14: Or girl, sorry.
8: Just give him a call, 888-999-6370. Let's talk a little bit about right now in 2025.
14: Well, I wanted to talk about Social Security because that's changed even in the 9 years that you and I have done the show.
8: Tell me what the situation is right now with it.
14: Well, government, before we did the show, we talked about, let's not talk politics.
8: We never liked you anyway.
14: But overall, as a government, when Social Security was signed into law in 1933, the average life expectancy was 64 and a half. Mm-hmm. And that's why they set the retirement age at 65. They thought, no one will even live long enough to get a check. So we'll just give them this arbitrary number. But now people are living longer. And I think I read on the newspaper or radio, people are getting checks that don't even exist.
8: Oh, for sure.
14: 120-year-old people.
8: Trying to clean up that whole mess has been the problem.
14: It's not any political group, one or the other. It's the whole system.
8: Yeah. So it's just for being how big it is, right? Like, it's just, there's stuff that falls through the crack always. People who take advantage always,
14: In everything. So I was going to tell you this story. I'm on a flight from St. George to Salt Lake yesterday, and I sat next to a surgeon. And I said, so, you know, she's been... Surgering.
8: No, I think that's right. Yeah.
14: Is that a real word?
8: Yeah, sure.
14: For me, it is.
8: You know what? It made sense. So, yes, it is.
14: So, I go, when you retire, because most of us don't really, we just think we're going to work and work and work. I love it. And the more we work in our career, we're making more money. Why quit? But I'm saying most of us forget that we're a father, we're a grandfather, mm-hmm. we're a brother, we're a son.
8: Yeah, sure.
14: Let's focus on that. And if you have that written plan that says, hey, And don't believe, you know, what news tells you about you need $7.2 million to retire.
8: Right.
14: What you need is, you know, a certain amount of money every month forever that is pegged to inflation.
8: Yeah.
14: That's the number you need.
8: And
14: to
8: that's what you guys do, is make sure that people can get to that point, feel comfortable enough, get in a situation that you can make the picks of, hey, here's how conservative I want to be. I want to make sure that we never run out of that money.
14: Great. Or despite whatever the market does.
8: Sure.
14: And so how you do that is you need to have a little bit of real estate. You need to have a little bit of commodities. You need to have a little bit of securities. Several different buckets of money. Yeah.
8: And some advisors will say you need just this one thing. But the reality is that
14: if anyone says one thing,
8: you got to run.
14: Don't walk, run.
8: Yeah. I will tell you that the years that we've been doing this show and the moments during the time that we've talked about the stock market, like right now is one of those moments that people are quite freaked out, Derek.
14: But remember, before we started the show today, in the last 9 years, it's always been that way.
8: Yeah. There's always been some moment where we go,
14: that's a little, you know.
8: Or we say things are, or here's what we really do. Things are going really well and we don't say anything because we're like, oh,
14: I don't want to jinx it.
8: So, but right now, this is one of those moments.
14: Are we all that superstitious? That
8: 1,000%. Like the humans are like this. And so we look and we just go this day to day thing. You remember when, and this is an awful time to remember, you're in the midst of COVID when we were just going there and we're going every day and you're going on and you're like, give me the death count. And you know what? What an awful way to live. Right. And I think we do the same thing a little bit with the stock market. We go, tell me what type of a hit I'm taking in the shorts. Okay, it's bad. It's awful. And you said the Chicken Little thing. The sky falling I think a lot
14: but it's
8: of...
14: it's always falling. Because when the market's going, we don't want to tell anybody because we don't want to jinx it.
8: The advisors that I think a lot of people get with use moments like this to freak you out.
14: To motivate whatever their particular item that they want to sell.
8: You have a different way of thinking. What is it?
14: My way of thinking is, let's focus on the monthly income. And there honestly is no one solution. You've got to have three or four buckets because when one thing is working, the other is not.
8: Right.
14: And so I'll just use like commodities, oil, gas, gold.
8: Sure.
14: You know.
8: Yeah.
14: But when stocks are dropping, meaning companies that are in business, those tend to go up.
8: Yeah.
14: And when those are dropping, company ownership goes up. The only way you could really retire though is you have to have company ownership. And what I mean by that is companies can actually raise the prices of their, we were talking about vacation before. Mm-hmm. When you go to Florida with your kids, if you go to Disney, it's $19 for a Coca-Cola. I used to with my kids, I'd say, kids, what two meals do you want to have here?
8: Yeah. Sell the farmer to be able to make a trip.
14: We don't order sodas. We just get water from the tap.
8: You go over to that like trickling water fountain. I mean,
14: so by the way, if that resonated with that whole thing,
8: that's awesome.
14: You're the kind of person that we've done this before.
8: Yeah,
14: and
8: yeah.
14: So our key is we want to find people that just want and need the help and we'll give you the plan. And if you wouldn't have someone in your home, don't do business with them.
8: And I think the other thing is that while other advisors are maybe utilizing the market to freak you out to get you into their office, I think the other thing that you do is that you've always been, look, this is not a time to freak out. How about you give yourself a peace of mind rather than the freak out factor? Because you shouldn't be motivated by the fear side of these things. Just like anything in life. Just make a plan so that you know exactly what you're going to be getting in retirement.
14: It takes into consideration everything that I've been through over the last 40 years.
8: Sure.
14: Because life changes. This is an interesting thing. I like to golf, but I apparently golfed too much in my life before my hip kills me. So I went golfing a few days ago, and that was the first time I'd played in 14 months. Obviously, it was a nightmare.
8: Oh, I thought you were going to say, I had a hole in one, because that's when you're going to get it, right?
14: Oh, yeah. No, that's not me. I got a hole in 10. But just getting out in the sunshine, it was great. But if golf is your thing, you can't golf every day.
8: Right.
14: You're maybe thinking that right now. Oh, when I retire,
8: this
14: is what I'm going to do.
8: Mm-hmm.
14: But you need to retire to something, not from something.
8: Let me give
14: and that's the hard part.
8: Yeah. That, I know when you sit down with somebody, I think part of the thing that you do is when, and this is something we can talk about when we come back, we'll talk about what you do when you sit down with a client for the very first time, what a first meeting looks like. And again, I can't emphasize enough that the fact that there's no obligation, it's come in, ask the questions, get a written plan that's made for you. And if you like it, great. If not, then you walk out of there with that same plan in hand and no hard feelings. It's got to be, you're shopping around for somebody who you're going to be partnering with.
14: And if you already have a plan, fantastic.
8: Right. Bring it in.
14: But and then if we give you two or three other ideas, that doesn't mean you even have to come with us.
8: No, sure.
14: Go ahead and give the number.
8: Let me give the phone number out, and then I'm going to do what we call a tease in the business. Derek, I'm going to make you whatever the thing is you want to do, because I know you've got a lot on your brain here, and I want to be able to get to it all. 888-999-6370. If you want to get that Social Security maximization report, the report that is made specifically for you, personalized to you with your name on it, when you could take Social Security at the best time to be able to save the most money, it's 888-999-6370. 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
14: Why it's totally different than anything you've ever been through.
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8: Yes, welcome back. It's another edition of Stop Working, Start Living right here on your dial. Heard in Salt Lake City and in St. George, the New Millennium Group, the president of the New Millennium Group is Derek Overstreet. And I'm Alex Curie. Thanks for being with us today on a beautiful weekend. Thanks for hanging out with us. As usual, we've been doing the show now going on 9 years, Derek, if you can believe that. And I can, because now I feel like I was
14: and
8: looking.
14: And we actually have a blast.
8: We do.
14: Every,
8: we really
14: every
8: do.
14: Time we...
8: I had a moment this week where, and I do this every so often now that I'm in my early 40s. I'll look in the rear view of the car and I'll be like, who's this freaking guy? Who's this old guy? And I'll have I have these like the crow's feet.
14: Hey, buddy, they have Botox.
8: No, I'm not sure.
14: But I use Botox for migraines.
8: I've heard that.
14: Anyway,
8: I wouldn't be able to give that as an excuse, but I'm just telling you, I look and sometimes I look around and go, oh my goodness, life is passing by so quickly. And soon, and pretty soon, I mean, I can't tell you.
14: Well, here's what's our listeners, by the way, things that you never had hurt.
8: Sure.
14: And you got to keep moving, and you don't think it's ever going to happen. And that's why it's so important.
8: Yeah.
14: To retire 3 to 5 years sooner than you thought
8: I'm going to like back appointments. You know, I'm like, this is my life now. It's been tremendous because I've blinked and I've been here for 20 years at KSL. And
14: well, when you have a dream career, you and I both have dream. We're doing what we absolutely
8: want. I've been super lucky. But I will tell you that at some point it turned over from me being the brand new green right out of college guy to people going, how long has this guy been here? It's just this old guy.
14: Well, and he's got, we're looking at each other. We both have gray beards.
8: Yeah. And you've got 6 kids and I've got 7. And it's like a long,
14: I didn't think I'd live to the age I am now. I won't share, but.
8: what you really put off is that idea of retirement, which is what Derek and the folks of the New Millennium Group want to do. They want to retire you 3 to 5 years earlier than you thought possible. If you had an extra 3 to 5 years with the people that you love and with the things that you'd want to do in the goals that you'd want to accomplish, what would you do with those 3 to 5 years? Really ask yourself. And if you sat down with a professional that could get you there, it's one thing to go, well, I don't think that could really happen. If you really did want to retire and you wanted to get to that point, what would you do with that? I think that that's an important thing that people need to understand. Let me give the phone number out. If you're looking for that Social Security Maximization Report, that's a report. 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
14: 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Even though that is a big delineation, most people...
8: 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When a client does sit down with you guys, what's the philosophy of sitting down with somebody for the first time? What do you kind of do?
14: If you're fearing sitting down with someone because you don't want to be sold something, I always feel like it's like buying a car.
8: Yeah, yeah.
14: When they, would you like to give me your keys? I don't even want to go. I call if I want to buy a car. Now I buy used cars.
8: Or you get out of the car and you see the guys at the window.
14: Exactly.
8: And you're like, oh no,
14: you're up, John. And I'm like, oh please, no.
8: Sure.
14: So what's interesting is you were talking. I was thinking. The money is actually the least important thing to your long-term retirement plan. The older I am, the most important things are, do I have the right insurance, the health insurance?
8: Sure.
14: Is my back going to hurt? Is my hips going to hurt?
8: The answer is yes.
14: So I want you to have the right health care. And most people don't even think about that. And the other thing is, we just plan on working forever. I know I did 9 years ago.
8: Mm-hmm.
14: I didn't ever even consider stopping working because what we do, I found in the world... Those that serve the most, you know, if you're just a good servant, people will come to you automatically.
8: Right.
14: And so what I tell people is sit down with us. The first question we're going to ask is, what is it that you want to retire to? Do you want to go fix classic cars?

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0: It feels good to be a road you. 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
3: Let's just look at how we did with the overall market. And then right. When we were done the meeting, she goes, oh, you're doing a good job.
4: All right. Thank you. Thank you for your service.
3: All I'm saying is you've got to have a couple of things to compare.
4: Well, you got to understand, too, like how it works. And I think that's why it's important to have an advisor that somebody will go, that they dip in.
3: And you should meet with them three or four times a year.
4: And ask them and be able to call them and say, so what's going on right now? Like when the market's being like they are, when it's this up and down. I mean,
3: that's how it's been for 150 years.
4: But at the same time, like, you know, and this is why it's great that I work in sports now, because I don't look at the Dow. Part of it is that you've taught me this too, just like, let's not freaking out about from the day to day standpoint, because you can make yourself nuts. And, you know, one of these.
3: But you've seen it in the sports side of things where when you're a football player, you think you're going to play for 10 years.
4: Oh, yeah.
3: You know what? Most of them play for 9 months.
4: Well, there's some leagues that have guaranteed contracts, and there are others that don't.
3: Years ago, they didn't.
4: Right, and so for me, for example, when I see that and I make those decisions and I'm looking at it, when I see the market a few weeks ago, a little bit ago, what was it? It went down. You know, we're approaching bear market territory, and then suddenly it goes up. The president
3: My
4: says
3: eyes glaze over when he says bear market, bull market. I'm going, what is he talking about?
4: The president says something, and then suddenly I think it was a $2,900 day or a 2,900 point day, excuse me. And
3: up or
4: I remember
3: down.
4: Up. And yeah. I remember thinking to myself, okay, like, all right, let's, it, but all I could think
3: here's
4: was,
3: the, here's the real
4: there's
3: thing.
4: A little bit of a relief, but at the same time, I'm going, well, this can't be great for a long-term situation. And the reality is I have to go back to things you've told me before. You're like, look, we're going to be up. We're going to be down. We're going to be up. We're going to be down. This is what the life of the market is. You just have to be wise across
3: I'll give you as few words as possible. We should be greedy when others are fearful, and we should be fearful when others are greedy.
4: Who said that?
3: I steal everything from wiser people than I don't know exactly. Probably everybody that's ever managed money wisely.
4: I thought it was like a Warren Buffett.
3: Warren
4: situation.
3: Buffett does.
4: I'm sure you use that.
3: We were talking. Alex scared me today. He says, "Hey, we can't use specific companies."
4: Yeah, I don't want to.
3: So I'm going. Do I even use Warren Buffett's name?
4: He's
3: a legendary investor. Sure. Him and his partner Charlie Munger, but. In the last 2-3 years, they've been raising cash. I think they had like $335 billion in cash. You know what? He's one of the smartest guys. When you see people that are doing that, but if your eyes are glazing over in your car or your house and you're listening to this show, that's all irrelevant. It's great that a billionaire can do that, but what's in it for me?
4: What can we do?
3: And for you and I, it's, you know what? I need $8,000 a month forever. And if inflation is 5% a year, I need my income to raise
4: keep going up.
3: And that's the important thing is that you have to have several different buckets.
4: That's how you build those plans.
3: Have a safe bucket of money, whether it's rental income. But housing prices go down. The key is when you're scared, do not look at the market every single day.
4: Yeah, you'll freak out.
3: So be fearful when others are greedy. Be greedy when others are fearful.
4: If you're listening right now and you think, okay, I don't know when the best time for me to take Social Security is, and I've heard somebody tell me that, like, hey, I need to do it at this time. If you're listening and you think to yourself, okay, I don't know what my 401k is doing right now, or if I'm taking advantage of, you know, the tax planning that goes into to all this, because
3: but
4: that's
3: you,
4: another
3: but you
4: huge
3: and I have talked about that, you know, time after time. I really don't have a crystal. Well, actually, I do have a crystal ball, but it doesn't tell me whether the market's going up or down. All I know is I know that at some future date, I'm going to need X number of dollars per month.
4: Sure,
3: because it's not for that. I want to travel with my kids. I want to travel with my grandkids. I want to spend the time with. The things that are really important.
4: Yeah. Let me give you the phone number, 888-999-6370. If you want to get that Social Security maximization report, a written plan. You talk with somebody from Derek's team, who, by the way, are here in Utah. You're not going to get some farmed out phone center somewhere.
3: And they'll drive to your house. It's convenient, but I don't want to do business with somebody that
4: I think it's important for people to know there are offices in Sandy, St. George, in Layton. And I think that, you know, it's important to know that this is a company that has strategically put itself around the state of Utah, and all these, Derek and his team live here. They work here. They have their children here. They are raising their families here. That's a big part of it. I think that being able to say, and I think the reason that matters too is that Derek, you've seen all types of retirements over the past 40 years that you've been in this business.
3: Well, what he's really trying to say is I've made every mistake that you could possibly make.
4: Or you've watched other people make those mistakes, or you've learned it's just a lot of it. And I think that that's important to know too, that

0: in Utah. Every situation is different and every person is different, but there are a lot of unique situations here. And if Derek and his team can help you out, they're going to do it. 888-999-6370. That's 888-999-6370. 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So they come and they sit down, they have that conversation, maybe a written plan gets put together, then
1: but what's interesting is, because even in our show, we talk about Social Security, and we often lead to, but the real question you should be asking is, what makes the New Millennium Group different than everybody else?
0: Okay.
1: Because that's what everybody's doing.
0: Sure.
1: Everyone has the same access to the same software. Frankly, you don't need us to access that software. You could call Social Security. The difference is Social Security has a legal requirement. They can't tell you when you should take
0: right.
1: it. You need to have somebody that's seen some mistakes made. Unfortunately, wisdom is really created by making mistakes.
0: Mm-hmm.
1: And if you didn't run out of all your money, then you're
0: with those first. You are so wise these days. Right. I wonder if some of the people that are listening, I really hope that people understand, too, that I really like being able to have these conversations, because there are moments, and I think we've compared it in the past with, you know, the way that I think stereotypically guys don't want to go to the doctor, right? Or my kids.
1: He's pointing at me, folks.
0: No, and myself too, where it's just like,
1: well, I don't want to go to the hospital because people die there. So.
0: Well, and it's like, also, it's like, I don't want to hear it. I already know my back's hurting. Like, I know I got to figure it out. I know something's there. I know we got to figure something out. But if I just put it off, maybe it'll be fine. That's not, and that's, no,
1: that's
0: the same
1: not,
0: thing
1: that's
0: with your
1: not
0: retirement.
1: The solution.
0: It's going to creep up and it's going to get you. And I'm telling you, it's been an important part of people who sit down with the advisors at New Millennium Group. They're going to be able to get those ideas.
1: So I have to share this. I 14 months ago, I was in an airport lounge and the chair collapsed on me. I cut the tip of my left finger off.
0: I remember that whole thing.
1: I mean, it was hanging. By the way, the lucky thing is it's sewed back on. But I couldn't play guitar anymore. I couldn't golf for all this time. But the point is, when something like that happens, then it's real. And I said, you know what? If something happened to me physically, you know, my goal of traveling, you know, as a fit adult, it's gone.
0: Yeah.
1: And I've never had back pain in my life. I've had back pain. I'm going, and a friend of mine says, do not, you know,
0: don't get the surgery.
1: Go to physical. Do whatever you can to put that off. Because when you start doing that stuff, your world becomes smaller and smaller. And so the most important thing when you sit down with us is we're going to help you focus on what you really want to do. And that's the real problem, is most people don't know what they really want to do.
0: Let's take another break. And one of the things, I brought it up earlier, and I think it would be good to ask about the tax planning side of things. I'm not talking about tax preparation. I'm talking about tax planning.
1: And the right time to spend 401k money, or the right time to spend non-401k money.
0: I think it's important for people to understand how big of a piece of that puzzle your tax planning is going to be in retirement. That's another huge part of
1: Well, the hard thing is we can't do it on our show.
0: No.
1: You have to sit down. The first meeting is going to be probably 45 minutes to 60 minutes, where we're just gathering data and trying to find out what your debt service
0: is.
1: What is it that you want to do?
0: Yeah.
1: But most people don't know what they want to do.
0: Sure.
1: This person on the airplane, I go, what do you want to do? Well, I love what I do. I'm making more money than I ever have. And I'm going, but you weren't created to be a surgeon. You're going to continue to do as long as you can because you make good money and you're working less hours. But your focus really should be, when I want to travel and I'm a homebody.
0: What's the thing that defines you?
1: Most of us focus on the things that everybody else tells us we should do.
0: Let me get that phone number out again, 888-999-6370. 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We'll come right back. We've got more to go. Let's talk taxes and tax planning next right here. It is Stop Working, Start Living Radio.
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Conducting today's program are Mac Wilberg and Ryan Murphy, with organist Andrew Unsworth, and the spoken word by Derek Porter.

For the past 3 years, the Tabernacle Choir and Orchestra at Temple Square have been traveling the globe as part of our Songs of Hope World Tour. From Mexico to the Philippines, from the United States to Peru, and from Argentina to right here in São Paulo, Brazil. We've rejoiced as we've met new friends in new places, joining together in song and experiencing the uplifting power of music. The music you'll hear today comes from a few of the songs that were shared as part of our tour. These are our Songs of Hope.

For more than a century, the Tabernacle Choir at Temple Square has been touring the globe, seeking to bring joy, peace, faith, and hope to all who listen. This tour has been unique. Using technology, these songs of hope were shared not only with those attending in a concert venue, but also with tens of thousands more watching by live stream from far away, even in different countries. For one performance, my wife and I traveled to Bogota, Colombia, where we gathered with hundreds of others to watch the live concert taking place more than 1,800 miles to the south in Lima, Peru. During the concert, a guest artist began to sing the hymn, "I Am a Child of God." As he sang, something unexpected happened. Nearly the entire audience of 35,000 strong began to sing along, so fervently that the artist reverently lowered his microphone and allowed the audience to carry the music. Together, they sang in one voice.

As we watched the live stream, we marveled at what we were witnessing. And then, suddenly, the 500 or so people gathered with us in Bogota also began to sing along. In that moment, a feeling, one of hope and trust in God, transcended miles and borders and found its way deep into our hearts as we sang. While this unfolded, we noticed a young man quietly remove his hat, take out his phone, and begin recording what was happening. When the concert ended, my wife and I approached him and asked what he had felt in that moment. He shared that he had felt direction from God, clarity about what his next step in life needed to be. His eyes were bright. His heart was filled with hope. Through the music, the Spirit of God had simultaneously touched the hearts of a multitude in Lima and of a young man in Bogota, even though they were thousands of miles apart. Songs of hope, music that inspires, lyrics that lift, the Spirit of God at work.

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6: Stolen Voices of Dole Valley, a gripping new 9-part investigative podcast about a serial killer you've probably never heard of, Warren Forrest, a sadistic predator who prowled the Pacific Northwest in the early 70s. He hid behind the deeds of Ted Bundy, and he's only been convicted of 2 murders, but is suspected of many more. Since the release of Stolen Voices of Dole Valley, a witness identified in the podcast could lead investigators to the remains of Jamie Grissom.
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12: 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All right, Brian, welcome to the show. You and Aaron are be talking a little bit about risk management for retirement. Is that right?
13: That's right. So, Mark, we want to start off with how many people that come to our offices to talk about retirement planning think that they've got this handled, and mistakenly, Aaron, think that because they've handled their 401k for 35 or 40 years in retirement, that they've got this when it comes to distribution planning. So, Aaron, I'll tee it up for you. In accumulation planning, people are at work, their income comes from their work, markets drop 30 or 40 or 50%, no big deal, because you're putting new money into the markets every 2 weeks. You have the time, the 3 to 5 years for the markets to recover, and your income is coming from work. So no big deal. And when the markets do recover in the 3 to 5 years, because you've added money into it and you had the time and your income's coming from work, that accumulation strategy works beautifully, and you're actually better off for it as the markets continue to move on. And they mistakenly think that accumulation strategies will help them in retirement. And in fact, the fact is that accumulation strategies will hurt them. So, Aaron, do the contrast. What actually happens when you're retired, 65 plus, markets go down 40 or 50%? What happens?
14: Yeah, so this is a great point, Brian. It is a lot of times shocking for people to realize the impact to them in their retirement phase from those scenarios that weren't as big of a deal in the early years of that accumulation investing. So let's just take kind of a recent example where we had the 2008 loss of the 35, 40% there. So when you have that kind of a drawdown and you're in retirement, what happens is really two things. The first is, in addition to the losses that you have in your portfolio from just the market drop, the 35 to 40%, you are also pulling money out of those accounts to spend as income, which means you've just further exacerbated that problem, right? It's not like you were able to just let that whole thing sit and recover. You had to pull money out of an already declining account balance, which caused a lot of future pain. Now, that typically happens multiple times throughout retirement, right? That drop is not 1 in 100. That drop typically happens every 7 to 10 years or so. And so it's very likely that in retirement, you're going to have a few stock market drops like that, especially where we've had pretty good returns in the market the last few years. Not to say that there's going to be one next year, but at some point in time in the next few years, we'll have another drawdown likely. And again, to Brian's point, if you have that kind of a drop in your portfolio and you are taking money out to spend as income, that is not a good combination for having that money last as long as you need it to. So for those of you that have that pie chart portfolio, the 70-30, 60-40 portfolio, something tailored specifically to your risk tolerance, that is not the type of strategy that you need in retirement, and that will hurt you when those market corrections do happen again.
13: Okay, that's right. And so, Aaron, the contrast is, one, the accumulation years, you're adding money to a down market, and the second, you're pulling money from a down market. So we're a math-based firm at Decker Retirement. When you draw income from fluctuating accounts, you compromise gains when markets go up, when you pull money from them, and you accentuate the losses when markets go down. So if you're doing that, if you're not drawing income from laddered principal guarantees account, which is rule number one in distribution-based income, like you outlined, Aaron, that's very, very important. Let's keep going down the list. Aaron, what's another rule that we don't do that's an accumulation strategy? For example, let's talk about interest rate risk. That's something that, again, you can buy and hold and ladder your pie chart portfolio in a 401k and use bond funds. But what in fact is different about interest rate risk in the interest rate cycle that we're in now?
14: Yeah, I think there's a couple good points to bring up here. The first is that from like a general financial planning or a general financial industry standpoint, most people view the bond fund or the actual bonds in their portfolio as their like safe or conservative asset classes. Now, there are time periods where that does work, where those actually do provide that protection that you're looking for. And there's other time periods where that's not the case. A good example of this is in 2022. The stock market, the S&P 500, was down about 20% that year. NASDAQ was a little bit worse, and bond funds were about that same amount down. They had in between 20, 25, 30% losses. And again, if you had 30, 40, 50% of your portfolio in those bond funds expecting that that was going to protect you from the market losses, provide some volatility or some downside mitigation, that obviously did not do its job in that circumstance. And if you look at the charts for most of those major bond funds, they really haven't recovered since then. So while the stock market, the indices have done very, very well the last couple of years, bond funds have either been flat or negative during that same time period. So again, where typically those are put into place for protection and providing you income, you probably actually want to be able to rely on them to fulfill those roles, where especially recently, that hasn't been the case. Now, from an interest rate risk standpoint, you're running into a couple different things here. So what we're talking about specifically when referring to interest rate risk is the inverse relationship that bond fund performance and interest rates, like what the Federal Reserve does, do to each other, where as interest rates rise, that's generally a bad thing for bond funds, causes them to lose money. So that's what happened in 2022, right? We were at an all-time low from a Fed interest rate standpoint. They spiked interest rates up. Stock market took a nosedive that dramatically impacted the bond funds. They took a double-digit hit as well. And again, a lot of those really haven't recovered since then. So where we are in somewhat of an uncertain interest rate environment, that is a potential risk, right? So the Fed has been for a while, and everybody around them has been talking about interest rates starting to come down. And yes, there have been a couple quarter point rate drops, but as we've seen the last couple of weeks, that isn't guaranteed moving forward. Jerome Powell and some of the other Fed governors have talked about, hey, maybe we need to hold off. Maybe we need to delay this. That they're worried about inflation. They're worried about some of these other economic data points. And the initial trajectory of having rates dramatically drop over the next year or two is not set in stone. So if heaven forbid inflation starts to take off, or if we have some other underperforming metrics from an economic standpoint, it is not out of the question that we remain at an elevated interest rate standpoint, or they actually start to increase them again. So for our clients here at Decker Retirement Planning, we want to make sure that we are not putting you in a position where interest rate risk is going to work against you. We do not use bond funds like the 70-30, 60-40 allocation here because of that inherent risk where if interest rates rise again, or if we get into kind of a murky interest rate environment, that could very well destroy or derail that protection mechanism and the income producing mechanism that you're hoping to achieve by using those specific asset classes. So, Brian, anything else you'd add to that?
13: I'm just going to sum up what you said. 1940 to 1980, 40 years of higher interest rates. 10-year treasury went from 2% to 15%. 1980 to 2020, specifically October of 2020, the 10-year treasury went from 15% to 0.47. Whoever kept recommending bond funds when interest rates are almost at zero, they're not acting as fiduciary, or they're not very smart, because interest rate risk was absolutely huge. And the 10-year treasury bond, well, actually the average bond fund is down 35% in the last 5 years since that point. So when people have that kind of risk, and now we're in a higher interest rate cycle, we highly recommend against using bond funds because of interest rate risk. So now, Aaron, let's talk about why the number one fear of people 65 and older is running out of money before you die. It's something about the 4% rule and totally guessing about distributions. Aaron, talk to us a little bit about that.
14: Yeah, it's one of the things that we warn people about right up front in our financial planning process here. So when you go online and you look for how to handle your retirement income, there's going to be a number of different common strategies that pop up. One of the most popular is what's known as the 4% rule. So context here, people say, okay, over the long run, stocks average 9 to 10%, bonds are going to average 5 to 6%. So if I'm being conservative and I only pull 4% of my portfolio out per year to spend as income, because that 4% rate is below the average growth rate of the stock and bond portions, I'm going to be okay. I'm not going to run out of money. Now, that can work when we're in a extended bull market, right? When you're looking at the early 80s to the year 2000, had a phenomenal stock market, you can pull your 4% out, portfolio grows faster than that, you'll be all right. But when we get to what's called a flat market cycle, which the most recent one was the year 2000 to about 2013, this is the point in time when the equity or the stock-based portion of your portfolio goes a 10 or 15 or 18 year period without having any positive growth. So you can imagine that if you're pulling 4% of your portfolio out per year to spend as income, and you go a 10 or a 15 year period without making any positive growth on that portfolio, that's not a great combination for having that money last as long as you need it to. So the glaring issue with the 4% rule is that it doesn't take into consideration the volatility that the market is going to go through, right? You're not guaranteed a 10% rate of return every year in stocks. You're not guaranteed a specific rate of return on your bond funds. There is going to be volatility, variability, and those ups and downs can very much work against you when it goes through one of those flat market cycles. So here at Decker Retirement Planning, we do not use a 4% withdrawal approach. We don't use just a set percentage withdrawal because there are so many other aspects of a complete financial plan that it does not account for. All that does is say, hey, you've got $1 million or $2 million or $5 million sitting in your portfolio. Take this set percentage every year. You're going to be okay. It's overly simplistic. It doesn't account for your other income streams. It doesn't account for tax planning or the volatility in the market. There's just a lot of things that doesn't account for that are going to put you in harm's way at some point in time in the future. So anything else you'd like to add to the 4% rule, Brian?
13: We'll cover that on the other side of this next segment.
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12: 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Talking about risk reduction strategies, and I know you've got more before we really delve into some of the weeds, right, Brian?
13: Right. Another issue, Aaron, that we have is buy and hold, a passive investment strategy that gives you plenty of time during your accumulation strategies. But there are times when a passive buy and hold investment strategy will hurt you in retirement. For example, look at the current market valuations that we have right now today. In 2025, we're looking at market valuations that have only been this high a few other times ever. In fact, anytime that the S&P is over 30 times trailing earnings, it's a mark. First time that happened, 1929, and markets were flat for 17 years. It took 17 years to get your money back. Second time was 1964, 18 years before you got your money back. Third time, November of 1999, 14 years before you got your money back. The fourth time we hit 30 times trailing earnings was November of 2021. So with 100 years of history and with 100% historical accuracy, we're hoping for the best. We're hoping that markets go up for the next 10 years. But I bet you my house that won't happen. I think that the chances of that happening are tiny small. Historically, when market valuations get this high, we at Decker Retirement warn people against passive investment strategies that in the last 100 years have never worked, not one time. So we warn people about buying and holding stocks, mutual funds, indexes, and ETFs. There's only two ways to make money in a flat market cycle. One is dividend strategies, where the dividends come in no matter what. And the second is momentum. Momentum is when you got algorithms that allocate money to whatever is going higher. For example, in 2000, 01, and 02, the S&P was down 50%. The NASDAQ was down 70%. But if you use momentum, you were allocated to what was going higher. And that was real estate through the REITs, gold, silver, energy, pharmaceuticals, biotech, healthcare. All those sectors went up and made money each year for 3 years. And then when the markets bottomed in March of

0: in retirement, you can't afford to go 10 to 15 years of flat market portfolio, have you make nothing when you're in retirement, when you're drawing from that portfolio with the expectation that markets will take you higher and help you finance your golden years of retirement. So Adecco Retirement, this is a key, very important point in distribution planning, is the knowledge to use risk strategies that can and are designed to make money in up or down markets. In fact, we even go further. When the market's trading above its 200-day moving average and the markets are said to be in an uptrend, these are hand-picked strategies that are very good at capturing upside in the markets. When the markets cross the 200-day moving average and we are in a defined downtrend, we put the defensive team on the field, a fully different strategy where we put defensive strategies in place. These are still momentum strategies, but defensive strategies that are focused on and have historically done very well in down markets. So Adecco, I think it's going to be very hard to find another retirement planning money management company that goes to those lengths. But Aaron, there's one other factor that really separates us when we're talking about risk from accumulation and distribution. In your 20s, 30s, 40s, and 50s, Aaron, we see clients that have their money, 100% allocated towards stocks. And then they retire and they go to their banker and broker that tell them to have a 60-40 or 70-30 portfolio. 60 or 70% of the money, all that they've earned in their adult lives in the stock market. If they do that, we think that that's insane because distribution strategy has quite a different mix. Aaron, talk about the mix that we have at Decker using distribution strategies.
1: Mm-hmm. Yep. Yeah, this is one of my favorite things. And it does take a little bit of getting used to because, to your point, Brian, people have built those great habits over the last 30 or 40 years, right? You get into this mode, into this habit of saving, investing, putting it into whatever's going to give you the highest growth, typically means a little bit higher risk, higher volatility associated with that. And then you switch into your retirement years, right? And it's not like you just have this switch in your brain. You can just flip and say, okay, I'm retired. Everything changes now. And so one of the main things that we do here is to both coach you through the math, the financial aspect of it, and the mental aspect of it, right? Kind of getting into the mode of retirement and understanding the different seasons of life that you're in now and the way that your money needs to be adjusted to fit that specific season, fit the use case that you've assigned to that money now. So with the plans that we build, the income distribution plans, there's typically going to be three main categories of money. Category one is going to be your emergency cash. We want to make sure that you have a small cash account set aside for unexpected expenses. Second is going to be the safe or conservative portion of the portfolio. We call these principal guaranteed accounts because the principal that you invest cannot have a loss or a negative return. So this insulates you against those market drops, those flat market cycles. Third category is going to be the risk bucket. This is where market exposure and volatility is still appropriate. Now, every plan is going to be a little different based off client needs and timing and some other things, but from a general sense, most people that we work with are going to have in between 25 and 35% of their total assets in that risk bucket allocation. Now, this is very different from what a lot of advisors, especially accumulation advisors, are doing, right? When you're talking about a 70-30 portfolio, 70% is in the market and 30% is either conservative or in those bond funds. Here at Decker Retirement Planning, we essentially flip that on its head, where we have the majority in those principal protected accounts and the minority, that 25 to 35%, held in that risk exposure account, the risk bucket there. Now, this is really important for the distribution phase of your financial life because it helps to provide that consistent income that you're looking for your portfolio to give you. Right. Well, what we are trying to prevent by doing that is, hey, market had a great year. You can probably spend a little bit more on income, or dang, market's down 30% this year. You better cut back for a couple of years to recover, kind of build back

0: that asset base. We do not want your monthly income bouncing all over the place, depending upon whether the market had a good or a poor year. So by putting the majority of your assets in those principal guaranteed accounts, it means that when those market corrections happen, whether it's a one-year thing or a multi-year thing, you are also not losing money on those protected accounts, which in turn means that you get to keep that consistent income flowing. You don't have to take a dramatic cut to what you're spending every month based off the fact that the market took a turn for the worse. So this is one of the most important things that we do for our clients, is to make sure that they have the right protection vehicles in place, the right percentage or dollar amount based off of their portfolio in those protected vehicles, to give you that income, give you that peace of mind, and help you use that money successfully for all of those use cases in retirement, right? Not only taking care of the base level expenses, but gifting to kids and grandkids, charitable giving, making sure that you can go do your trips, your hobbies, all those discretionary things. We want to make sure that we can do everything that you need us to do with that money. So it's really important for us to make sure that we have the appropriate risk exposure, appropriate principal guaranteed allocation. But again, we want to make sure that we overweight that to help you with all of those specific things.
1: So when you think about it, when you retire, let's say you retire in 2025, you're retired until 2050 or even 2055. Not unusual to be retired 20, 30 years in today's world. Things will cost more. Inflation is a factor. You have to have money in the market because you have to have growth, but you also need the protected side. And that's what Brian and Aaron are talking about today. If you'd like to learn more about your portfolio, how is it set up for maybe a market downturn? Do you have other monies that are available to you if the market goes down, so you can let that maybe cook a little bit and maybe restore itself? 833-707-3030 is the number to talk with the team at Decker Retirement Planning. 833-707-3030. There is no cost to ask the questions, the concerns you have of Brian, Aaron, and the team at Decker Retirement. 833-707-3030. Brian and Aaron back with more of Safer Retirement Radio right after this.
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1: 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And then you have questions, you can always call 833-707-3030 to talk with the team at Decker Retirement Planning. And, you know, you think about that checklist challenge, Brian. There's a checklist that we all kind of need to go through, I suppose, before jumping into retirement.
7: That's right, Mark. So it'd be good for people to actually jot a note, if they can. The six key points to a final retirement plan, in our opinion, are Let's handle these one at a time, Aaron. One is to have a plan. Here's another big difference between accumulation planning and distribution planning. In accumulation planning, you've got a pie chart. That is not a retirement plan. Aaron, go through in detail for the radio listeners what a good retirement plan should look like.
0: Yeah, I typically hammer this pretty hard because people are so used to seeing the pie chart, right? You log into your 401k account, your IRA account. It's what you're used to. It's what you're familiar with. But really, all that pie chart does is it just tells you what it is you're invested in, right? Do I have stocks or bonds or mutual funds or ETFs or money market or whatever the specific asset class is? That's all it really does for you. It leaves so much to be desired when you're looking at what actually constitutes a complete or a successful retirement plan. So although investment allocation is an important piece of a successful retirement plan, it's also not the only piece. You need to make sure that you have the income planning taken care of, the tax planning, the risk mitigation, the estate planning. All of those things are going to be integral in that complete retirement plan. And again, that pie chart doesn't tell you how to handle any of those things, right? When you look at the pie chart, you can't see, hey, how much income should I pull out of this? How do I do IRA to Roth conversions or any other tax-based strategies out of this? How do I gift this to my kids or pass it to the next generation when I pass away? It doesn't answer any of those questions. It just shows you maybe a little bit about your risk tolerance and what specific asset classes you're invested in. So again, to just drive home Brian's point, if you have an advisor that is telling you that your pie chart is your retirement plan, you need to find a new advisor. Again, that's leaving so many things on the table, just leaving you open for those pitfalls when you don't take into consideration all of those other aspects that are going to make up a complete financial plan. So we want to make sure to put a proper distribution plan, a proper financial plan in a place for you that does account for all of those things that become paramount in that retirement season of life.
7: Okay, so that is number one, is to have a plan. Number two is tax minimization strategies. And I don't know, let's talk about three or four of them really quickly. Just, and there's over 100 that we have access to, but let's just talk about three or four of these really quick, Aaron.
0: Yeah. So the one that's going to be most effective for the majority of people is IRA to Roth conversions. So when you are younger, kind of working, saving up that money, the common tax advice that we see put out is defer, defer, defer, right? The longer you can kick the tax can down the road, the better. But that means that eventually that has to be taken care of, right? That there's a point in time in the future where those taxes do have to be paid, whether that's going to be from you and your spouse or whether that's going to be from your kids. Taxes are a sure thing. So we want to make sure to hit that head on and proactively do what's going to be best for you from a tax planning standpoint. So IRA to Roth conversions are a very effective way to be able to do that. And again, everybody's circumstance is going to be a little bit different. But with the current very low federal marginal tax brackets that we have and the high likelihood that tax rates are going to go up in the future, it will very likely be better for you to lock in your current tax rate today, use that as a form of insurance against future tax rate increases. Again, making sure that you get as much value out of those assets, pay the taxes when it's going to be the lowest on that IRA or those pre-tax dollars there. Anything you'd add to that, Brian?
7: Yeah, we have a grid there, Aaron, where we have a 60-year-old that lived to age 90 that didn't do IRA to Roth conversions. And $1 million IRA growing at 6% a year, the net of tax conversion was a measly $1.2 million when you take away the taxes that he paid during his life and the taxes where the family paid. When you net all those out, it's a measly 1.2. When you do IRA to Roth conversions, the same 60-year-old that did those and died at 90, that person didn't pay any required minimum distributions because the IRA had been converted to Roth. And so all of that growth is tax-free. Distributions are tax-free. And so it came out to be $4.1 million. Huge difference in taxes paid and in assets transferred. So I just wanted to add the icing on the cake there. But what about if we have a client with huge capital gains, Aaron?
0: Yeah. So when you're looking at outstanding capital gains, there's two situations that are pretty common. The first is highly appreciated real estate. Maybe you got some rental properties, you bought them for $100,000 and they're worth $1 million apiece now, or highly appreciated stock. Maybe you got lucky, you bought Google or Amazon in 2004 and you've held it ever since. And you'd really like to sell either those stock shares or the real estate. But if you were to do so, you're going to be looking at a pretty large capital gain because you've had, so much growth on those assets. So there's a couple different ways to be able to help either mitigate or eliminate that highly appreciated or the capital gains on the highly appreciated asset. So one of them is a way to be able to set up a specialized account and move that asset, the real estate, the stock shares, into the name of that account. And when you sell it within this structure, it eliminates 100% of those capital gains. You then get to set an income stream up that comes back to you for the remainder of yours and your spouse's life. It's typically a set percentage of the total. Pretty common is about 5% per year that you can withdraw back to you. Now, after you've enjoyed that income stream for yours and your spouse's lifetime, the end of your life's there, the rest of the assets in that account do go to a charity that you've assigned that balance to be transferred to. So this is a phenomenal way to eliminate capital gains, take an income stream back to you, and be able to benefit a charity that's close to your heart with the remainder of those assets after you've utilized that income stream. There's another one that is for people that want to do a little bit more immediate charitable donation. So sometimes you want to be able to take a portion of those funds and use them right away, but you're wanting to push your income down into some of those lower tax brackets, whether it's a lower long-term capital gains bracket or a lower income tax bracket. And so there's an additional charitable account that you have the ability to set up, front load donations into this, and it gives you an itemized deduction in the year you make that donation. So let's say you, $75,000, you donated to this account, you get an itemized deduction for 75 grand that year that you can use to write off against your income. And that does help push you into those lower federal marginal tax brackets, also get a lower tax rate on some of those long-term capital gains if you're up into that 20% bracket versus the 15% there. So a couple good strategies for capital gains.
7: And plus, when you make that contribution to avoid capital gains on that in that strategy, you get a massive upfront charitable deduction that many times we'll use to just move a huge amount of IRA money to Roth. Okay, what if we got last thing on, and we'll move on after the strategies here for taxes, but here's another one that's very popular. What if we have a bunch of clients with a bunch of rental real estate?
0: Yep. So with this, you're probably going to be familiar with the concept of depreciation, your ability to write off a portion of that property value against the income that you receive there. So by default, most people take those depreciation benefits over the course of 27 and a half for residential or 39 years for a commercial property, and they just kind of take them in equivalent increments. But that's not the only option that you have on how to take those depreciation benefits. You actually have the ability to accelerate typically about 25 to 30% of that total and use those depreciation benefits within the first 1 to 5 years of owning the property. So this is something where you pay a third-party company to come in, do a custom study where they break out all of the pieces into what are called their useful lives. So you're going to walk on the carpet, you're going to use the appliances, but things like the roofing or the windows are going to have a longer lifespan than some of those other pieces or materials. So again, this typically allows you to be able to write off about 25 to 30% of that total purchase price of the property within the first 1 to 5 years of owning that building.
7: Okay. So that's number one, Aaron, is to have a plan, which you just outlined beautifully and defined as a distribution plan. Second is tax minimization strategies. We have access to over 100 of those that we can help minimize client taxes. And you gave a couple examples about how to minimize or eliminate capital gains tax, how to produce tax-free rental real estate income streams, and how to make a huge difference in using Roth conversions correctly. The third thing in a properly drafted retirement plan is risk reduction. And there's three parts to this. Number one is quantitatively going from 60 or 70% of your money in the stock market down to where we recommend you have risk, which is 25 or 30%. Second is eliminating interest rate risk. We don't use bond funds. Aaron talked about that in detail. The third is strategically lowering your risk by using momentum strategies and dividend sleeves so that we can make money. And these strategies are designed to make money in down, up or down markets.
1: 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Social Security, Medicare decisions are all part of having the plan and walking through the process with Brian and Aaron and the team at Decker Retirement. Again, that number is 833-707-3030, 833-707-3030. Back to wrap it up right after this on Safer Retirement Radio.
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1: 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I'm Mark Elliott. 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Again, you can call with questions, concerns, 833-707-3030, 833-707-3030. 3030. All right, Brian, fill us in. You've covered a couple aspects. Having a plan is number one. You got to have a plan when it comes to retirement. And then about tax minimization, you still got some other keys to this retirement planning, don't you?
7: That was one and two, right? And number three we just covered is risk reduction. Number four, Aaron, is portfolio optimization. Talk about all the different buckets that we optimize.
0: Yeah. So this is the way that we help take all of that hard work that you've put into getting to where you are, meaning towards that retirement phase, and building upon that to carry you successfully through retirement. So like we've mentioned a couple of times, the strategies that got you to retirement are not the same ones that you need moving forward. So the way that we transition you from those accumulation strategies to the distribution strategies are by taking that big chunk of money, the IRA accounts, 401k accounts, brokerage, whatever it is you have, and breaking that out into the various buckets that we have that each have a different responsibility. So we talked a little earlier about how we have the emergency cash accounts, principal guaranteed or the safe portion, and then those risk bucket funds. Now, the reason why we break out the funds into the principal guaranteed accounts versus the risk strategies is because they are going to be using different investment vehicles, different strategies. They've each been assigned a different job that we want them to fulfill. Now, we do not view our clients' money as one big pot where we're just trying to tailor it to some specific risk tolerance. We help you break out each of those buckets of money to make sure that we have the right dollar value there and that we're using the best vehicle or strategy based off the purpose you're trying to accomplish. One of the things that I really try to have my clients focus on is you don't want the jack of all trades approach, right? You don't want to just do something average or do something okay with your whole portfolio. You need to break it up so that you have the best fit, the best vehicle for what you're trying to accomplish with that money. So where we have the different buckets on our plan, typically there's going to be five different buckets for that safe portion for those principal guaranteed accounts. And we ladder these out for various durations based off of when you're going to need the money. So you're going to need to spend some money in the first year of retirement, some 5 years later, some 10 years later. And we want to make sure that based off of when you're going to need access to those funds, we've put it in the vehicle that's going to give you both the protection, but also the highest rate of growth for that specific time period. So there's typically five different accounts that we will use within the principal guaranteed category. And then within our risk bucket, the goal there is to make sure that you are focused on high growth for those funds. So because you do not need to withdraw money out of the risk account, you have the ability to endure that volatility, to endure a little bit of risk, to be able to get a higher rate of return over that longer time horizon. So this is one of the main reasons we break out the risk account versus the principal guaranteed accounts, is to give you the ability to ride out some of those ups and downs that we have using those momentum models in the portfolio to make sure that you can have a higher rate of growth there for eventual use as income for those funds a little bit later on. So again, having that division, knowing exactly why each of those buckets is allocated with the dollar amount it is, when you're going to use it, how it's going to be utilized. We want to make sure that we've accounted for everything when putting into place those accounts for each of our specific clients. So anything else on that, Brian?
7: First of all, we use a database that lets us know what the highest earning principal guaranteed accounts are in each market. So we can look at banks and insurance companies and see what the highest earning money markets are for our liquid accounts. We have strategies that are liquid and have current yields of 6% and 7% that our clients are taking advantage of now. We've got a diversification of CDs, and we look at CDs from insurance companies that usually have better rates than bank CDs. We have variable rate investments that are using AI indexes with returns that I haven't seen this high in 40 years in the business. So I love how we're assembling a laddered principal guaranteed approach so that clients over the next 15 to 20 years can draw their income from laddered principal guaranteed accounts. That gives you tremendous peace of mind, number one. And number two, we're using compound interest to our advantage because we're drawing from the lowest earning accounts first, allowing the higher earning accounts to grow and compound. So that would be, all part of optimizing every part of your portfolio. The next, number five, Aaron, is focusing on maximizing our net of tax monthly income for clients. So when clients come in with X amount in assets, gosh, for me, Aaron, it's like 95% of the time when we show them in that second meeting how much money that they can draw, they are happily, very happily surprised. They're surprised that it's as much as we show them because we are using distribution planning, and yet we are ultra conservative with the estimated growth rates at the top.
0: Yeah, it's one of the best things about the way that we do our planning is because it gives clarity. I have so many people that walk into my office that are retired and they've been spending X amount. And a lot of times what happens is they're actually underspending relative to the amount that they could conservatively sustain because they're fearful for running out of money. They don't want to have everything gone at age 85 and have to live to 95 the next 10 years being broke. And so they're kind of minimally spending, conserving, still stuck in that frugal mindset because they don't want to put themselves at jeopardy of running out. But because we use a math-based structure here, this is not just the guess and hope for the best approach. We want to make sure that we can back up the recommendations that we have as far as both the investment allocations and the income amount that we're projecting for you. And so by having that math-based approach, putting conservative assumptions into this plan structure, it both gives you the sweet spot of making sure that you can optimally use your income, but also make sure that you're not going to be one of those people that has to go find a job at 85 because you ran out of money. So being able to have that clarity helps people understand, look, I can sustain this level of spending and still be able to make sure that I have that money for all the different purposes that I have it for. It feels so good to be able to show them that, just see the light on their faces, help them understand that they can spend more while still making sure that that money is going to last as long as they need it to.
7: And plus, we support the plan years and years into your retirement. We don't, it's just not a one and done and good luck, hope you figure this out. We're supporting that plan, updating it every year. I don't know firms that do that, Aaron. I don't know that other firms have a whole department of people that are updating client plans like we do. But
0: things are going to change, right? It's not like your life situation today is going to be the same indefinitely, right? You might move, one of you gets sick and passes away 20 years earlier than the other one. Your priorities for the money might shift or adjust. Income needs might go up or down. Your risk tolerance might change. Like, there's so many different things between now and the point in time that you pass away that are going to adjust. And you want to make sure to have a team behind you that can walk you through those processes, make sure that you're avoiding those pitfalls while making the changes that are going to work in your favor and just supporting you throughout that important season of your life.
7: So if you're within 5 years of retirement, you should come in and see us to make sure that you can retire with the amounts that will allow you to pay the bills and have extra for travel and to enjoy your golden years of retirement. If you're already in retirement, you should come see us to make sure that you know that the amount that you're taking in retirement is sustainable. And most of the time when people do that, they find out, no, you can draw an extra 40 or 50, 60% more than what you're currently doing. People underdraw because they are guessing, they know they're guessing, and they're afraid of running out of money before they die. So they grossly underdraw for their retirements and sadly underutilize their golden years in retirement. One more point in the 6 key points of a final retirement plan. Number one is to have a plan. Number two is tax minimization strategies that are employed. Number three is risk reduction. Number four is portfolio optimization. Five is the focus on maximizing your net of tax monthly income. And number six, Aaron, are fees. Fee minimization. This is a data point that anyone can look up. The average person in the United States, 60 and older, is getting charged 1%. Aaron, how much do we charge on average?
0: Our average is about 0.3%. So our fee structure here at Decker Retirement Planning is a little bit different. So if you've got $1 million, you go to an advisor, they say, hey, we'll manage this for you. We're going to charge you 1% per year on that entire $1 million portfolio. Here at Decker Retirement Planning, our fee, what's called an AUM or asset under management fee, is not assessed on 100% of the portfolio. So we've talked a couple of times about the division between the emergency cash, principal guaranteed account, and the risk buckets that we put into place on our financial plans. And so our fee is assessed specifically on the risk-based portion of the money. And again, on a typical plan, that's going to be somewhere between 25 and 35% of the total. So because we don't charge on 100% of the assets that we're managing, our typical fee is somewhere around 0.3% for the clients that we work with. So summarizing here, we just want to make sure that you are absolutely knowledgeable about the season of life that you're in and how to carry yourself successfully through that. So again, there's a very big difference between that accumulation and the distribution periods of your financial life. And you need to make sure to have a distribution specialist like Decker Retirement Planning in your corner to hold your hand, help you avoid those pitfalls, make sure that you are putting all of those 6 key points of a retirement plan into place for yourself so that you don't regret where you end up 5 or 10 or 20 years down the road.
1: So again, you think about the number one fear amongst retirees, the fear of outliving their money. They fear that more than death itself. And if you think about it, if you sit down with the team at Decker Retirement, Aaron, Brian, and the team, and you have a plan put together, you're not going to be so fearful because you actually have some clarity into your situation. You have that opportunity every week when Brian does this show with Aaron, with Brad, with whoever he has on the show with him. But it's about you. How can they help? 833-707-3030, 833-707-3030. 3030 and take advantage of the Safer Retirement Education part of the website, DeckerRetirementPlanning.com. There's 12 different things you could download, but you can just start this whole thing just by getting Brian's book, the Decker Approach book, and then call him with questions, 833-707-3030. Brian and Aaron, as always, a pleasure. Enjoy the rest of the weekend. Brian, we'll do it again next week.
7: Thanks, Mark.
0: Thanks, Mark.
8: 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Decker Retirement Planning is not permitted to offer, and no statement made during this show shall constitute tax or legal advice. Our firm is not affiliated with or endorsed by the U.S. government or any governmental agency. 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
23: Mom and Dad used to argue about everything, especially about Dad's drinking. 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It got so bad, I couldn't do my homework. 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I asked Mom if she would take me to her Al-Anon meetings or to Al-Ateen. I wanted to see if I could have a better relationship with my dad. I'm sure glad I did. If someone's drinking troubling you, you might be surprised at what you can learn in an Al-Anon or Al-Ateen family group from people just like you. Call 1-888-4-ALANON or go to alanon.org.
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4: From ABC News, I'm Chuck Severson. President Trump with another threat to Iran, demanding it reopen the Strait of Hormuz. It happened after a call with Israeli Prime Minister Benjamin Netanyahu and after an incident in the United Arab Emirates. ABC's Alex Brochet in Washington.
5: In a social media post, Trump saying, quote, they better get moving fast or there won't be anything left of them. Trump's warning coming after the UAE says it repelled a drone strike at a nuclear plant, something authorities there called an unprovoked terrorist attack.
4: More political revenge for President Trump in the Louisiana Republican Senate primary. His endorsed candidate, Congresswoman Julia Letlow, beating Senator Bill Cassidy, who voted for impeachment over the January 6th attack on the Capitol. Chaotic scenes at Swatch stores all across the world, forcing the watch shops to temporarily close. Crowds outside a New York City store led to police being called in. ABC's Perry Russum.
6: A violent scene here in Milan, Italy. One man being shoved to the ground, another one picking up a chair. This is all for a rare pocket watch made in collaboration by Swatch and Audemars Piguet, a luxury brand. In the stores, Swatch is selling them for about $400, but online, they're being resold for thousands. In a statement, Swatch says, we kindly ask you not to rush our stores in large numbers to acquire this product. The company says the collection will be available for several months.
4: Declaring a global health emergency, the World Health Organization, because of the deadly Ebola outbreak in Congo and Uganda. Dr. Jean Kaseya, head of Africa's top public health organization, says Americans and others should pay attention.
15: Western countries, they don't understand that when Africa is affected, they are also at risk because people are fleeing every day. And it means building strong system, supporting Africa, investing in Africa.
4: Two U.S. Navy jets collided midair at an air show at Mountain Home Air Force Base outside Boise, Idaho. The military says all four crew members ejected safely. The jets were EA-18G Growlers. You're listening to ABC News.
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4: With widespread warm, dry, and windy conditions, there's elevated to critical fire danger from Arizona to western Oklahoma and California's Central Valley. The Bay Area PG&E is warning of possible power cutoffs through Tuesday to prevent fires.
27: Take care of their weeds, maintain defensible space, and then obviously be prepared for what is to possibly come this season.
4: Paul Lowenthal, Santa Rosa Fire Department, with advice. An expected El Nino weather pattern could make conditions hotter and drier. Some earnings reports out this week could be economic indicators. The companies include Walmart, Home Depot, Lowe's, and Target. Memorial Day weekend is on the way, and how traveling is shaping up from ABC's Ike Ajachi.
28: According to Going.com, the average domestic airfare for this Memorial Day, it's about $459 round trip. So where are people actually going? Well, Going.com says travelers are gravitating toward classic vacation spots. Think Las Vegas, Honolulu, Los Angeles, San Francisco, right here in the Big Apple, with Seattle topping the list as the number one destination this year.
4: Something new for Pope Leo. Children he was talking to at the Vatican Sunday were teaching him the viral 6-7 hand gesture.
29: 6-7!
4: If you poor geezer, don't know what the 6-7 hand gesture is, just ask any 6 or 7 year old. Chuck Sievertson, ABC News.
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0: A cold start to Monday with temperatures in the upper 30s and low 40s along the Wasatch Front. So a cold rain for valleys, but the Wasatch back in the mountains getting some accumulating snow with a good 6 to 12 inches for the Cottonwoods. Showers will taper throughout the day. High temperatures will only be in the mid-50s, though, so it will be well below average. And then we clear things out Monday night down into the upper 30s along the Wasatch Front. Tuesday, though, sunny skies back into the mid-60s, and we'll continue with a warm-up through the rest of the week. From the KSL/Now. To learn more.
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0: finish at the Players' Championship. A first-timer wins a major from England. We'll have the deets on that when we hit up some sports, plus some reaction to some of the weather that's happening lately. I'm Kate Delaney, but first at the top, we roll into the rundown here at America Tonight. Coming back from China a few days ago, and of course, so much of the conversation about the summit and whether President Xi would in some way favorably help the U.S. in ending the war with Iran. One of the first things the president was asked by reporters while he was coming off of the plane, and here's what he had to say.
1: I'm not asking for any favors. Because when you ask for favors, you have to do favors in return.
0: All right, short and sweet. Even though supposedly Xi in private was leaning toward not at all wanting to see Iran have nuclear capabilities. So we'll see ultimately where that goes. And obviously with China, so much of their oil, in fact, the majority of it comes from Iran. So they're very dependent on that. And then secondly, he talked about Iran and the proposal that Iran sent to the U.S. and what he thought of it.
1: I looked at it, and if I don't like the first sentence, I just throw it away.
0: One thing about this president, he does not mince words. He did not like what Iran was angling for. Lindsey Graham, Republican senator from South Carolina, was part of the Sunday swirl. It's what I call the talking political heads on the various cable television networks and the networks talking about whatever the politics of the day is. And of course, it's China and Iran. And he threw in his take on what happens next with Iran.
2: President Trump said, we don't need China. I'm not looking for a favor from China to help to end the Iranian conflict. But here's the soft underbelly of Iran. They're a fossil fuel economy. As to Russia, we're very close to sanctions being passed by the Congress that will allow the president to put tariffs and sanctions on the shadow fleet. And any country that buys cheap Russian oil to prop up Putin that doesn't help Ukraine can be tariffed. He put a 25% tariff on India, President Trump did, for buying Russian oil. There'll come a moment here where China is going to have to be held accountable for what they're doing. And without China buying Iranian oil, their economy would collapse. So where are we with Iran? I think we've hit a wall when it comes to negotiations. I would encourage the president look at reducing Iran's military capability even further. They've been dramatically weakened, but there's still targets that could weaken them more militarily. And I would also keep the embargo on to weaken their economy. And I'd let the Iranians know if you keep terrorizing the region, Kargalan, which is your source of revenue, will be in play.
0: And of course, that's it, isn't it? I mean, ultimately, it comes down to what we've been talking about all along, and the president too as well, what's happening in the Strait of Hormuz and the blockade, and ultimately the fact that 20% of the world's oil comes through Iran. I mean, it's affecting the global economy. You could almost argue, how much does it affect the U.S.? And the answer is obviously does somewhat, because we're seeing what's happening with gas prices at home. And that's the result of the things that are going on since February 28th. And now here we are, almost swinging into to June. But now it's sort of that, not sort of, it is that make or break point of the proposal stage of going back and forth, because the ceasefire has gone on and it's gone on and it's gone on, and pretty soon there won't be any more days left, and obviously there'll have to be some decisions made. So, you know, the president met with his national security team over the weekend after coming back again from China to talk about where we are in Iran, what's next, what's the next step forward. There hasn't been anything that's come out in the last 24 hours other than Iran, first of all, looked at the United States proposal, obviously rejected that. And then the United States looked at Iran's proposal, and you heard what the president said. He already knew. He just looked at the very beginnings of it and knew that this was not something that was going to be agreed upon. So this is a definite stalemate at this point. So what is the path moving forward? Is it one where the U.S. lifts the ceasefire, and as the president says, we could just blow them off the map, as he put it, in a matter of days, maybe shorter than that. But as he said, the side that's the winning side is the U.S. So does Iran eventually acquiesce or not? I mean, and ultimately, it is the U.S. that has the advantage. So I think we're going to probably, and as I said this last week, coming out of China after that meeting with Xi, and now it's interesting because President Xi in China is hosting Putin coming in from Russia. So now I think this next week, especially the beginning of the next week, is incredibly telling. I don't see getting through another week with nothing happening with, okay, we're still waiting, we're going back. There's signs that something can happen here. I don't see that happening whatsoever. I think it's the opposite. It's still, you know, something has to happen. In other words, something's going to break here. Absolutely, you know, 100% for sure, no doubt about it. And now some of what's being talked about is, you know, analysts are warning here in the U.S. the Iran war and the Fed may, that shift may end some of the rally that we've seen. And whether or not, you know, where that's going to continue or not, or we're going to see cuts when it comes to the Fed, or we're going to see a different shift there, because ultimately that's what we're waiting to see, what's going to happen. By the way, coming up, another thing that we're going to talk about from the world of sports, because I got so much email about this, I'm going to mention it at the top, the MMA fights on Netflix. Gina Carano, not satisfied with her MMA comeback, even if there were some positives out of it. She stepped into the cage for the first time since 2009 on Saturday. She took on UFC Hall of Famer Ronda Rousey at Intuit Dome in Inglewood, California, and the fight lasted 17 seconds. But when you talk about women and MMA and fame, these two women come to mind for sure, especially Rousey, obviously. And though many of her past opponents have had mostly the identical fate of not lasting very long, this was a little bit different, and there was so much made about this fight and the timing of it, and again, that female aspect of it. We'll talk more about that when we hit that up, especially in the second hour in the Man Cave. Hang with us, but wait, there's more, including more reaction on Iran and some of the things that I was talking about, and what Congress will look at, and what Iran's foreign minister served up, as he says, is not working.
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0: Ebola and an outbreak that happened in the Congo and the fact that Americans might have been exposed to it. And also, I mentioned the weather, severe storms in the central part of the U.S., and it's expected to really hit even deeper into Monday. But first, in the wait, there's more, Iran, and what is the timetable for Iran? And there is no timetable. When the president was asked about that, he said there isn't a timetable. Weeks ago, he said that because he kept getting asked, what's the timetable for the ceasefire? What's the timetable? What's the timetable? And he kind of halted that by saying that it looked like things were happening and there was be this back and forth with Iran figuring out, first of all, who the right leader was. Initially, that was part of the problem. And now it feels as though, as I mentioned at the top and mentioned last week, and we heard many people say this, that the twist is eventually the line is crossed. Eventually, okay, this is not working, and so we're back at it. Here is what Senator John Fetterman, Democrat from Pennsylvania, said. When it comes to Iran, and there have been these various votes about can the president, the administration, move forward without Congress backing it, and here's what Fetterman said.
1: As a Democrat, but when I'm confronted by things that I happen to agree, I'm going to vote for that or I'm going to support those kinds of a thing. You know, the Iran situation right now, I'm very much aware how damaging it is as a Democrat to vote with the president or vote through this kinds of thing. And this the seventh time that I've done that because I fundamentally believe that Iran should never acquire a nuclear bomb.

0: minister who blames everything on the U.S. and says they are ridiculous in their proposals and doesn't agree with what's being offered up.
1: We are in doubt about their seriousness, but the moment we feel that they are serious and they are ready for a fair and balanced deal, we certainly proceed in the course of negotiations.
0: All right, there you go. All right, I feel like we need to mention a little bit more about China because I kind of glossed over that at the top, jumping right into Iran and President Xi and whether or not something was going to happen there as far as pressuring Iran and to end the war and come up with a proposal that would be agreed upon. But one thing that did happen is China says it has agreed with the U.S. to set up trade and investment bodies. Because remember, this was part of what was going to happen when the president went over for the summit, because he hadn't been there, obviously, in years. So China said Saturday that they did agree with the U.S. to establish bilateral boards of trade and investment. So that fulfilled one of the expected outcomes of the president's visit to Beijing, and it definitely solidified, if you will, a kind of a commercial truce between definitely the world's two largest economies, which was everyone's fear when the tariffs happened in the very, very beginning of the year. So China's Ministry of Commerce released a statement and said that the U.S. had agreed to sell aircraft and aircraft engines and aircraft components to China, which is one area that the country lags behind us. China lags behind us in that department. And it also marked Beijing's first public confirmation of a trade agreement at all between the two sides after this two-day summit in Beijing between President Trump and President Xi. So China's Commerce Ministry characterized the results as kind of preliminary in nature. This is from the Wall Street Journal, adding that negotiators from both of the sides are working on the bigger details, finalizing the details of the agreed upon points. So a U.S., and this is the big thing worth noting here, for you to know, a U.S.-China Board of Trade would be used to discuss tariff reduction on certain products. There was not like a lot of elaboration on that. They didn't offer specifics on how the Board of Investment would operate, but just saying that this was being established and they're going to have, you know, they're going to have conversations about stuff like ag and Boeing and medical devices and the kinds of things that we would be getting from them, whether it's consumer goods or low tech or inputs or whatever that is. So the finer points were not spelled out, but obviously this is huge that there is this agreement between China and us for sure to establish the trade as a bigger effort to reach a positive balance between the U.S. and between China. So that would reduce trade barriers, especially, and I know there's a lot of farmers listening, for ag products. And that's huge. I mean, we knew about the Boeing stuff and we knew about the ag of course, China buying soybeans and how important that was. But even beyond that, what that means. So that there would be certain guarantees, I think, that would ease some of the fears that people have. So, in other words, there were great elements, I think, in the summit that we'll see that will probably start to unfold once all the agreements are signed and especially that board is formed. Meanwhile, this is scary. I heard about this. Somebody had texted me, hey, Ebola's back in a big way. I'm like, what? So the World Health Organization declared the outbreak in the Democratic Republic of Congo and Uganda as a public health emergency of concern. But here's the thing. Some Americans, think of Americans who volunteer and go to help, etc. Some Americans, including a family with children, have been working for a nonprofit in the outbreak area in Congo's eastern region. So Americans exposed to this, at least one person with symptoms, had to be medically evacuated. And, of course, we know the scary end of what can happen with Ebola. The Centers for Disease Control and Prevention said on Sunday

0: supporting partners coordinating the safe withdrawal of some more Americans who are directly affected by the outbreak in those two countries. And they're also sending people to identify the, you know, the deployers, as they say, to travel earlier in the week and get involved in the field. There's about, from the CDC, they have about 30 different people that are in the Uganda area, and they could get involved with that. And I mean, this is serious. They have 300 suspected cases, 88 deaths. It's still not on the criteria of a pandemic, but the fact that you have Americans exposed there, you have the fact that travelers leaving both of those countries are being screened, and they were concerned about international flights, but it looks like they might have nipped that just in time. All right, in the meantime, several storms in the central part of the U.S. are expected to really hit on Monday. Back-to-back weather episodes across the Great Plains, the Corn Belt, the upper Midwest, if you will. Certainly some of that already happened on Sunday, where you've got these damaging wind gusts. That's the biggest main hazard, along with hail that they're saying could be twice the size of baseball size hail. So, you know, when we're talking about the possibility of tornadoes, because you could get that rotating supercell that includes the possibility of an EF2 or even stronger. And when that line forms, you know, over the weekend in Missouri, they saw tennis ball size hail, what they're describing it, near Goodland, Texas. And they said there a nightline squall on Saturday even brought 80-mile-an-hour gusts right in that Kansas-Nebraska border, 80 miles an hour. And then, of course, Tornado Alley. I used to live there, so I paid close attention to what was happening. Oklahoma has, you know, zero recorded tornadoes. May's been pretty quiet, and Texas only two. Texas and Oklahoma typically average 74 tornadoes during the month of May, so they got their fingers crossed on that as that continues through Monday. All right, coming up next on the show, I like to call it odds and ends, including a new Star Wars movie. What? Find out what that's about coming up on The Flip.
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12: ABC News, I'm Chuck Sievertson. Another threat to Iran by President Trump demanding it reopen the Strait of Hormuz. This after a call with Israeli Prime Minister Netanyahu and after the United Arab Emirates said it shot down a drone targeting its only nuclear power plant. Austin, Texas police say they've arrested the third person sought in weekend random shootings. Four people were wounded. Declaring a global health emergency, the World Health Organization, because of the deadly Ebola outbreak in Congo and Uganda. Dr. Jean Kaseya, head of Africa's top public health organization.
13: Western countries, they don't understand that when Africa is affected, they are also at risk because people are fleeing every day. And it means building strong system, supporting Africa, investing in Africa.
12: Two U.S. Navy jets collided midair at an air show at Mountain Home Air Force Base outside Boise, Idaho. Officials say all four crew members ejected safely. This is ABC News.
14: A stormy start to the work week. Expect valley rain and mountain snow Monday morning with accumulating snow for the Wasatch Back in the mountains. Cottonwoods could pick up 6 to 12 inches and several inches for the Wasatch Back even. But for the valleys, we'll have rain in the morning, cold, upper 30s to low 40s. And then we clear things out for the afternoon with partly to mostly cloudy skies and highs in the mid 50s, well below average. Mainly clear Monday night down into the upper 30s, so another cold start.
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0: in a very big way. You know, movies, traditionally, when it comes to Memorial Day, which, believe it or not, is coming up Memorial Day weekend. Can you believe it? How do we get this deep into May? I say this to everybody, and no matter what their age, you're like, oh, that's right, it's Memorial Day weekend. Wow. So the big treat is coming up on Friday. Star Wars, The Mandalorian, and Grogu is out. And it is the probably most daring Star Wars, I think, adventure yet. And it's set after the Empire falls, and the New Republic calls on the duo to confront dangerous Imperial remnants. Sounds good to me. Take a listen.
1: The remains of the Empire want another war, and a new power is coming.
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3: I've collected the most deadly creatures from across the galaxy. The Mandalorian will die.
2: I won't always be around to protect you.
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2: This is the way. I can use some information.
6: Whoa! For this price, I'll tell you whatever you want.
2: I'm looking for a hut.
6: Close for the night. Thank you.
2: Gangsters. War criminals.
7: Long live the Empire.
2: We'll take out every bad guy in your deck of cards.
1: This isn't about revenge. It's about preventing another war.
2: Strap in.
4: You will suffer. And then it will be his turn.
2: Before going into harm's way, check your armor.
8: The kid will live centuries beyond me. I won't always be around to protect him.
0: Wow. So Pedro Pascal is back in this, obviously. Sigourney Weaver, you could kind of hear her voice there if you recognize that. The whole cast of characters that you've heard their voices and maybe seen some of their faces in the past. The director of this, amazing Jon Favreau, he was on CBS Sunday Morning, and just hearing the story about Favreau growing up, and I knew some of it, growing up as a kid in Queens. His mother died when he was 12. His father raised him. He was a teacher. And he said that his father, he saw that his father did what he loved, and he learned that you'll be okay, you should do what you love. And he ended up in L.A., another broke actor thinking, what am I doing here? And first got his break when he wrote Swingers, a really popular, not at the time, but a popular movie now with his buddy Vince Vaughn. And it's led to this incredible career that he's had. And I think he's absolutely brilliant. So the characters, the sets, the everything that goes into this, it'll be a major hit. There's absolutely no question about it. And plus, it obviously has that audience. I mean, it has a built-in audience, and I think on the big screen it'll explode even more. I know I'm going to go see it, and my brother and I have this tradition of when it's my birthday, he takes me to a movie. When it's his birthday, I take him to a movie. So I texted him. He said, yeah. So I don't even, this is the movie he wants to see. This is the movie that we're going to see. And it'll open on Friday, and throughout the whole weekend, I'm sure it'll be crazy, and it'll have a huge, huge box office. Maybe the biggest of the summer. I don't know if it'll beat out globally Michael or some of the other pictures that are out there, but I think it'll be the number one for sure. I'd be shocked if it wasn't within the next month or two. All right, here's a big one coming out of the PGA Championships. Aaron Rye from England sunk, among other things, in the last couple of holes, a 68-foot putt at the PGA Championships to snap up yet another stroke in his big lead that he was amassing at the tail end of the tournament. Listen to the crowd.
9: Aaron!
0: And that's subdued. So the whole total prize money for the PGA Championships was a very big deal, is $20.5 million. And it was at a course just outside of Philly. And I watched this whole tail end of this. I watched the beginning of the last round and then came back to it at the tail end of the round and watched what he was doing. It was incredible, the mastery of the clinic he was putting on in the back end of the ninth green that doubled as the practice putting area, even back at the U.S. Open, the putts that he was hitting and all of that. And so he's someone that's been there, but now he's hit this first major, and by doing that, he gets all those exemptions. And he was just so consistent. Everything lined up for him for sure on that final, you know, on that final day. Some of the things that he did, that 68-footer was on the par 3 17th. So imagine that walk up the green to the 18th, and he still was hitting absolutely amazing shots, and he knocked off some of the biggest names in golf. He finished 9 under, 3 strokes ahead of everybody else, Alex Smalley and John Rahm. There were a couple of players that were right there at his heels. Those, both of those two were 6 under. JT, who I like from the U.S., he was 5 under for the tournament, along with a slew of others. And Rory McIlroy, who was also there and had a shot, was 4 under, but just really, really a stroke of brilliance, if you will. And the 30 years old, got married a year ago. It was cool to see that story, that's for sure. Sticking with the sports theme, how about this one? Aaron Rodgers is 42. He's coming back for his 22nd year in the NFL. Yeah, it could be a mic drop, right? You think of some of the players that have stretched their career into their 40s. It's only been a few. And, of course, one of them is Tom Brady, and we saw what Tom Brady was able to do. But he agreed to a one-year deal to return to the Steelers, right? So he's expected to attend voluntary off-season practice sessions, and they start on Monday, so we'll see about that. But he's coming back for more. Pittsburgh was waiting for his decision. They drafted a quarterback from Penn State in the 3rd round. And, you know, they say that that was unrelated to whether he would come back or not or what was going to happen there. But he is coming back. He turns 43 in December. And there was all this speculation that he was going to retire, that he wasn't going to come back. But he did sign a one-year, $13.65 million deal with the Steelers last June. So it'll be, you know, it'll be in that neighborhood. But how about that? And he's talked about it, that he played all those years and that it was just great to play with the Steelers and Mike Tomlin and what that was like and, you know, all the yards he's amassed and all the touchdowns and all of that, because through 16 games last season, he had over 3,300 passing yards. He had 24 touchdowns. And Pittsburgh had a 10-6 record when he was on the field. But the Steelers Super Bowl's hopes were crushed in the postseason. And remember that 36 blowout loss to the Texans in the AFC wildcard round. And in that game, Rodgers threw for 147 yards with an interception. He was sacked so many times, sacked four times. I remember that game vividly. So a disappointing end. Maybe that's what made him want to come back. I don't know. There was no, you know, this is just information that's breaking. So I don't know specifically that he said a reason that for sure he was coming back or not. All right, speaking of age and speaking of birthdays, happy birthday to you. If you're celebrating a birthday, happy birthday to you. There are lots of people who are May babies, of course, and on the list includes Craig Ferguson, who is 64 years old. I think he's so funny. He's been in a whole bunch of funny movies, especially if you go back a ways with him. But he hosted CBS's late night talk show, The Late Late Show, with Craig Ferguson from 2005 to 2014. And he is a game show guy now. That's one of the things he does. He hosts Scrabble, if you're a game person, on the CW network. And he, so there's another game show he does too, a couple of different things that he does in that game show category. But he definitely has been the funny man in a few films, including he's been, you know, a voice in How to Train Your Dragon in that series. He was Al in Winnie the Pooh, and he just has that voice, right? He has such an interesting voice that it lends itself, you know, to that, to doing the voiceover stuff, and he's, again, very, very funny. All right, also celebrating a birthday is Derek Huff. He is 41 years old. You probably know him from Dancing with the Stars. He was on that show forever. And he won the show 6 times with his celebrity partner. But he's been in a whole bunch of other things, too, as well. Known for Dance, Dance, Dance. All right, coming up next, your thoughts as we hit the mailbag, plus the pre-market bell.
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0: This one first out of the chute. Chris, listening to us in California, KMET, 1490 AM. Katie, I love this president, but I don't love what I'm paying for gas. You've talked about it. And, of course, in California, we get socked in the jaw all the time anyway. But now it is sky high. To fill up my baby, it was $7.29 a gallon today. $7.29. Needless to say, I'm in investing, but I'm still pretty young in my career, and some of us are allowed some flexibility. So we do have time when we don't have to work in the office, and I'm trying to do that more and more, let me tell you, because it does add up. It does take a big bite out of your budget. And I think when it first started to go up, okay, so you figure, I think this will wrap up pretty quickly, and you figure it's one or two blips, but the one or two blips have turned into a lot more than that. What do you think will happen in the Iran situation? Please tell me you think by the end of June or way before that, this will end and the U.S. will just throw the hammer down, so to speak. Yeah, I like the way you put that, throw the hammer down. Operation Sledgehammer. Do I visualize this going through June? No, I don't. I can't imagine. But, you know, when you think of weapons and you go back at, like Lindsey Graham was saying, the senator from South Carolina, he's pushing for, let's just do it. Just strike them. Let's just go back to it. Just strike them, because they're going to mess around with this and they're not going to get the proposal they want. There's not going to really be true negotiating at all. So, if that happens, the sooner that happens, if there isn't an agreement, which it doesn't look great, right? Then the shorter it'll be. I don't see this going all the way through. I don't see this going all the way through June. No, but that is crazy to think about. $7.29 a gallon. And I know people were paying, in some places, people are paying a little bit more than that. Wow. All right. Let's move to this one. This is from Michael, who's listening to us in a really cool place, Appleton, Wisconsin. And so that's WHBY 103.5, 106.3 FMs, obviously, and 1150 AM. He says, Kate, I watched the ladies fight, and I thought of you talking about your book and the fact that you talked about MMA and the beginnings of that, what happened leading up to it, and the combination of everything when you get the mixed martial arts. And Ronda Rousey is just the queen. Nobody can touch Ronda Rousey, no matter how old she is or how far removed she is from the cage. The girl's just got it. She has the right moves. But I think there was a lot of support for the two of them to fight. And even though there was so much buildup, and even though it was 17 seconds, you could feel through the tube that there was a lot of excitement. Yeah, I'm not going to disagree with you. I've interviewed Ronda Rousey. It's been a while, and I thought she was so interesting. Just her whole story, the support she got from so many different people, and then what she has to say afterwards now about what that fight meant to her is pretty interesting. And in the second hour, we'll do the man cave, and you'll hear more about Ronda Rousey and how she felt about beating Gina, but more importantly, about that whole thing being set up and the lead up to it and the things that you have to do heading into it. So, yeah, you know, absolutely huge eyeballs, that's for sure. All right, let's move on to this one. This is Craig listening to us, WHBO. That would be News Talk 1040 a.m. out of Tampa Bay. Kate, I know that easily it would be to talk to you about some of the schedules in the NFL. I think you said last week you were going to go deeper into that. Man, so much travel. But it's not that I want to talk about. I have a lot of friends from, Ukraine, and part of that was established because of one of the churches I went to. There were people that came from Ukraine, and there were a lot of people that went to go visit it, and I had a chance to visit just a handful of years ago, and it was wonderful, incredible. And now, of course, I'm sure so much of the areas where I was were destroyed. And now we see that Ukraine is still got a lot of fight. How long does this drag on? And sort of, this is sort of in the rearview mirror because so much focus is on Iran. Yes, it's all about timetables, isn't it? That's what everybody wants to know. What's happening next with that? And you're right. The Ukraine targeted Russia with like 500 drones the other night. And I mean, Russia's state news agency said that, you know, Saturday into Sunday, that's what they were hit with. It was the attack on Moscow was the largest in over a year. So there is firepower there, right? For sure. So nothing has weakened as far as Ukraine is concerned. They're still dug in, and they pump out the drones. They know how to do that for sure. And in this area, there were two men that were killed. The drone debris fell on a house under construction. And then there was a woman who was killed after a drone hit a private house in a town northwest of the Russian capital. So some of that happened. There were some people, other people that died as a result of these drone attacks. But Ukraine said, their security service said that they were targeting facilities in the Moscow region. They hit two oil pumping places, an oil refinery, which supplies semiconductors to Russia's military industrial complex. So that was, you know, what the goal was to hit that and then hit a few other places too as well. I mean, just, what was it, a week ago, Russia had a scaled down version of their Victory Day military parade following some intense Ukrainian strikes deep into Russia's territory, especially because the target is oil refineries. You know, go after what they need. And, you know, there's not much conversation about when does this wrap up. I think it was the president who felt as though he said he had had, this was a couple of weeks ago, had a great conversation with Putin, and that things were headed in the right direction there, but that nothing has stopped. And there's nothing that we know of. Obviously, you're seeing that there's still attacks that says the signs point to this is wrapping up. And when we say wrapping up, there has to be an agreement. There has to be a proposal that's agreed upon. So how are you getting that when they're so far apart? Because Russia wants territory, right? They want the territory. Just give us the territory and we're good. And Ukraine is saying, no, you can't have the territory. That's the idea. We're not giving you the territory. Get it? That's not happening. Oh, my, oh, my, oh, my. All right, time. Thanks for the emails, everybody. Remember, 24/7, you can always send me your thoughts on anything you could see there. And you can just hit me up, Kate at katedelaneyradio.com. 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Click on contact and you are in, my friends. All right, time for the pre-market bell. Yeah, it's going to be an interesting week for sure, because it'll be a short week since we have the holiday. So Friday, the markets will be closed. I think I'm right on that. Oil is up to $107.53. As for the markets, it was a record-setting week last week. It was a great week. But starting off, and this is pre-market, Dow futures down 0.83%, S&P futures down 0.61%, and Nasdaq futures down 0.54%, because remember, the Asian markets open up and some of that comes to play in this. And there's going to be lots of conversation, I think, on what happened with President Xi and President Trump and that summit. China is talking up the tariff cuts, and the White House is talking about deals on soybeans and rare earth. And I think that'll have a positive effect heading into the week, into a shortened week, for sure. My friends, thanks so much for listening to this hour of the show. Also, hats off to Jason Stanek, part of the Minnesota 2, for scrambling and making things happen to make this one happen.
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6: From ABC News, I'm Chuck Sievertson. President Trump warning Iran to reopen the Strait of Hormuz. That happened after a call with Israeli Prime Minister Benjamin Netanyahu. Trump writing on social media, they better get moving fast or there won't be anything left of them. Earlier Sunday, the United Arab Emirates said they repelled a drone attack at a nuclear plant. Oil prices higher on U.S. and global markets. Reporter Anna Torea, ABC News affiliate KFSN in Fresno.
7: AAA reports the current average for diesel in California is about $7.43. That's $2.36 more compared to a year ago. But prices in Fresno are a few cents higher than that. Doug Johnson with AAA in Northern California explains why diesel prices are up compared to gas.
8: Crude oil, there's more of it in diesel, so that's why diesel's taken a significant hit.
7: Johnson adds the ongoing conflict in Iran has also played a role in surging prices.
6: President Trump with more political revenge this weekend in the Louisiana Republican Senate primary. The Trump-endorsed Congresswoman Julia Letlow beating Senator Bill Cassidy. ABC's Olivia Rubin.
9: It's the first time a sitting senator has lost a primary in over a decade. Cassidy coming in last amongst three candidates. In first place, the candidate Trump endorsed, Julia Letlow, now heading to a runoff. With more primaries on Tuesday, Trump now calling for the defeat of another Republican foe, Thomas Massie, who he calls the worst Republican congressman in history. Massie insists he can win what is now the most expensive primary race ever.
6: Declaring a global health emergency, the World Health Organization, because of the deadly Ebola outbreak in the Democratic Republic of Congo and Uganda. 10 shootings that terrorized Austin, Texas this past weekend appear to be random, police say. 4 people were wounded. 2 people they were looking for are in custody. You're listening to ABC News.
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6: Indigenous leaders say that federal contractors are desecrating sacred Native American places and cultural sites at an unprecedented pace in the rush to build more walls on the U.S.-Mexico border. Construction accelerated after the U.S. Homeland Security Department waived cultural and environmental laws. Detectives in Jamaica have arrested Dane Watson in connection with the death of his wife, Melissa Samnath, an American. Family members handed him over. Police say an examination determined that she died from blunt force trauma to the head. Dry conditions, high winds bring fire risks this week in Southern California, says ABC News forecaster Carly Gomez.
12: And we are still looking at some gusty conditions. They are mostly for our desert spots, areas around Ventura County mountains, and we're also seeing them around Big Bear. So mountains and deserts is where we're seeing the gusty winds, but also some fire concerns. Could be dangerous throughout tonight as some of the wind gusts peak up to about 60 miles per hour.
6: Travel tips for Memorial Day weekend from ABC's Ike Ajachi.
13: Going.com says travelers are gravitating toward classic vacation spots. Think Las Vegas, Honolulu, Los Angeles, San Francisco, right here in the Big Apple, with Seattle topping the list as the number one destination this year.
6: Kate Blanchett said the Me Too movement got killed very quickly in Hollywood. She spoke at the Cannes Film Festival in France, saying she does a head count on movie sets and that there's 10 women and 75 men every morning. Chuck Sievertson, ABC News.
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14: A cold start to Monday with temperatures in the upper 30s and low 40s along the Wasatch Front. So a cold rain for valleys, but the Wasatch back of the mountains getting some accumulating snow with a good 6 to 12 inches for the Cottonwoods. Showers will taper throughout the day. High temperatures will only be in the mid-50s, though, so it will be well below average. And then we clear things out Monday night down into the upper 30s along the Wasatch Front. Tuesday, though, sunny skies back into the mid-60s and will continue with a warm-up through the rest of the week.
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0: at the PGA Championships, plus the very latest of what's happening in the NBA playoffs. That's when we hit the man cave. And also a great author, big author's corner on decision making. I'm Kate Delaney, but right at the top, we roll into the rundown here on America Tonight. Making decisions fresh from the couple days in China for that very, very big summit where some trade agreements are being worked out, and there were a lot of handshakes, a lot of photo ops, and a lot of conversations. The president comes back to the reality of Iran, meets with top members of the national security team over the weekend to discuss the path forward. Here's what he said as far as asking President Xi in China for help with Iran.
1: I'm not asking for any favors, because when you ask for favors, you have to do favors in return.
0: So true, right? And also, he looked at Iran's latest proposal and said, you know, absolutely not.
1: I looked at it, and if I don't like the first sentence, I just throw it away.
0: So there you go. That's pretty telling. He says he doesn't like the first sentence, rather. So he met with the national security team to talk about what happens next with Iran. And, you know, this was a day before he said Tehran better get moving fast or there won't be anything left of them. He posted on social media on Sunday, for Iran, the clock is ticking. They better get moving or there won't be anything left. Time is of the essence. President DJT, Vice President J.D. Vance, Secretary of State Marco Rubio, CIA Director John Ratcliffe, and Special Envoy Steve Witkoff all were part of that meeting at the President's Virginia Golf Club, and it happened just hours after the President came back to Washington from that very high-stakes visit to China, a nation with very close ties to Iran. Obviously, the president is impatient with how Tehran has been handling these negotiations and is frustrated with the continued closure of the Strait of Hormuz and the impact, which is huge, on global oil prices. So we don't know any of the details that came out of the meeting, but you can be sure something, I think, will break in the very beginning of the week. Lindsey Graham, Republican senator from South Carolina, threw in his take. He was part of the Sunday Swirl. That's the political talking heads on cable and on the networks on Sunday. And this is what he said.
2: President Trump said, we don't need China. I'm not looking for a favor from China to help to end the Iranian conflict. But here's the soft underbelly of Iran. They're a fossil fuel economy. As to Russia, we're very close to sanctions being passed by the Congress that will allow the president to put tariffs and sanctions on the shadow fleet. And any country that buys cheap Russian oil to prop up Putin that doesn't help Ukraine can be tariffed. He put a 25% tariff on India, President Trump did, for buying Russian oil. There'll come a moment here where China is going to have to be held accountable for what they're doing. And without China buying Iranian oil, their economy would collapse. So where are we with Iran? I think we've hit a wall when it comes to negotiations. I would encourage the president to look at reducing Iran's military capability even further. They've been dramatically weakened, but there are still targets that could weaken them more militarily. And I would also keep the embargo on to weaken their economy. And I'd let the Iranians know, if you keep terrorizing the region, Karg Island, which is your source of revenue, will be in play.
0: Yeah, Karg Island goes. Boy, that hits everything. The Pentagon, by the way, has prepared a series of military target plans should the president ultimately decide to move forward with more strikes, including targets on energy and infrastructure sites in Iran. That's Karg Island that we're talking about, that Lindsey Graham mentioned there. It would be devastating to Iran. As far as Iran's concerned, there are any new indications that the top officials are ready to back down. Iranian media reported on Sunday that Pakistan's interior minister had met with top officials, including the president, and Pakistan has acted as a primary mediator during the U.S.-Iran peace talks. So it doesn't look as though anything is changing whatsoever. So what does that mean moving forward? I mean, here is the warning. There won't be anything left, right? There won't be anything left. And it is the Strait of Hormuz that is the pawn in all of this. We know this. And when you look at how many ships have been stopped and stymied by the blockades, have not gone through, how much oil has been choked out because it cannot get through the strait, and there is no way around that. And that is the big problem in all of this. I believe we're going to hear something midweek, maybe before the holiday, because remember, this is Memorial Day weekend coming up, and that doesn't necessarily matter. It's just a question of timing and when the timing of everything will happen, if in fact the U.S. goes into that combat mode and forget about, you know, the ceasefire, it's lifted. In Russia, Ukraine had its biggest attack in over a year on Moscow. Over 500 drones were released overnight on Saturday into Sunday. And again, biggest target, biggest wave of strikes that they've seen in a long time. And the attack killed at least 25 people and injured dozens of other people. You know, you think of, well, no, actually, that was what happened when earlier in the week Kyiv was targeted and that many people were killed. So they overnight reacted into Sunday, where the 500 drones were released and targeted Moscow. A woman was killed after a drone hit a private house in a town to the northwest of the Russian capital. Two men were killed when drone debris fell on a house under construction. And there were others that were injured in Moscow as a result of that. And of course, the targets were the debris that fell and where the targets were near was anything to do with energy, because that's exactly what Ukraine was going after. Where can they hit an attack that will affect Russia? And the answer to that is anything to do with energy or any of the sources related to that. So they hit those targets as close as they could. And this is obviously, again, as a result of what happened in retaliation for what Russia did. Some of the pictures coming out of the region, you can see where there's damages on one side of a building, huge high rise. And then the other side is, you know, okay. And this is typical of what we see with this back and forth. So I'm telling you, the drone warfare between the two, still very, very unsettled at this point. And it just, you know, Russia hammered Ukraine, and then they hammered back in these big, big, big attacks. No end in sight there. All right, coming up next, it is the Man Cave. And boy, do we have a lot to talk about. We're going to dive on that next here on ATN. I'll meet you on the flip.
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We are inside that man cave, and like I said, there's so much to jump on. We're going to just dive right into it. Wow, what a finish to the PGA Championships. One of my favorite of the majors on the PGA Tour, because it really speaks to the beginnings of, I think, so many of the careers of a lot of these young boys who end up being these champions from all over the place. And for the first time in a very long time, there was a Brit that won the PGA Championship. His name is Aaron Rye. He won his first career major. He passed a large group of well-known contenders who have so much hardware in their back pocket to capture the Wanamaker trophy. You knew he had it because he won by 3 strokes on the 17th hole. It was like the clown in the mouth ball that you hit for the free game. 68-foot putt. I think it just stunned that Philadelphia crowd. Take a listen. Yeah, so there were bogeys on 6 and 8. He was 3 shots back of the lead. Then he had an eagle on 9, 4 more birdies on the back 9. And to pull away from that leaderboard, it included, you know, the likes of John Rahm and Rory McIlroy and Scottie Scheffler, Justin Thomas down the stretch. But that 68-foot birdie putt, just absolutely incredible. Just to give you some perspective, he'd never finished better than tied for 19th in his 8 previous major appearances. And so Sunday was his day, and he was so unflappable that you know, he's just cool and collected down the stretch, and, you know, good.

0: And it's a big deal. It's the second jewel in the Triple Crown, featured more than 14 horses. I'm going to let you hear this whole thing from wire to wire. It is so cool. Take a listen.
1: And they're all in line, ready for the start. They're off in the Preakness and Laurel. And Talkin goes out to the front. There goes Taj Mahal from the inside. Napoleon Solo, Iron Honor, and Chip Honcho are on the pace as well. Then Robusta to the inside, followed by Great White. Pretty Boy Maya just a little bit wide going into that turn. Corona de Oro is next. Then the Hell We Did, and Ocelli is down toward the inside. Crupper is third last early, then Incredibolt and Bull by the Horns. Maryland's Taj Mahal is the pacemaker, and he's going fast. 22.66 was that opening quarter mile. Napoleon Solo tracks him in second. Talkin is third. Chip Honcho alongside. Then Iron Honor fifth. Great White is right alongside of Robusta, and they're five lengths from the front right now. Then Pretty Boy Maya. The Hell We Did is racing in between horses. Bull by the Horns going up on the outside now as they head up the backstretch is Corona de Oro. So up front, it is Taj Mahal, who went 46.66 for the first half mile. And he's been in front all the way so far, with Napoleon Solo tracking him in second. Then Chip Honcho between Talkin and Iron Honor, Robusta, Great White, and Corona de Oro right behind them. The Hell We Did is being ridden to go now, and he's six lengths off the lead. Ocelli is in behind him as they make their way around the far turn. Taj Mahal taken on by Napoleon Solo. And now the two of them are right together, and Napoleon Solo has taken the lead on the outside as they come to the top of the stretch. Three quarters up in 112.08 seconds, and they're into the stretch. And Paco Lopez and Napoleon Solo have the lead. Iron Honor makes his run on the outside. Chip Honcho is third, giving way is Taj Mahal. Here's Iron Honor trying to come and get Napoleon Solo. These two to the final furlong. Napoleon Solo still there. Iron Honor on the outside cannot get him. Napoleon Solo and Paco Lopez have won the Preakness. They win it by a length over Iron Honor. Chip Honcho was third. Ocelli was fourth.
0: Yeah, I love that finish. I mean, you talk about this, it's the trainer's debut Triple Crown race. I mean, for this trainer, Chad Summers, unbelievable. Napoleon Solo, you could just see it all over his face. The way this horse emerged, they weren't even sure they were going to put him in it. And then he's in it. And what's the craziest thing is, and I love these stories, this was a horse that was purchased for 40 grand. So this horse regrouped, trained for the Preakness, had four workouts between the Wood, where he finished fifth, and the second leg of the Triple Crown, and pressed everyone, all those observers, how he's working out in the morning. So not everybody thought he wasn't going to be there at the end, but he definitely surprised a few people, and good for that group. Napoleon Solo paid $1,780 to win. $1,780. Wow, congratulations to them. How about a round of applause for that horse? It's incredible. Yeah. So cool. All right, how about this? Ronda Rousey versus Gina Carano. That was on Netflix, a historic MMA fight. You might have seen it the other night. And it was a lightning quick return in a way, because it was the first Netflix's first ever live MMA event at the Intuit Dome in Los Angeles. And for Rousey at 39, it ended a 9.5 year MMA hiatus. Here's what she said about, you know, by beating Carano in 17 seconds of round one.
2: She's the only person who could have brought me into MMA and the only person who could have brought me back. I all of this like prosperity in my life and success that I've had, like financially, all of that, it's thanks to her. I would have been hustling for judo clinics if it wasn't for her. But yeah, she just helped me like rekindle my love for this again. You know, I used to feel like such a huge wave of relief after a win, and I didn't even feel that at all tonight, because I wasn't stressed out. I didn't have all this anxiety weighing on me again, and it was through this fight camp I kind of figured out the way I should have been doing it all along, and that's like another gift that she gave to me, was this experience. This last year and a half has been so fun.

0: seeing all that promotion and whatnot, it got her juices going again, so to speak. And it was a big deal to have that on Netflix. We'll see if that carries over into other things. Donovan Mitchell, as we head to the NBA courts for an exciting Game 7. Yeah, this was hours before the game. Donovan Mitchell scored 26 points. Jared Allen, Sam Merrill, each dished in 23. The Cavaliers beat the Pistons 125-94 on Sunday night. They go to the Eastern Conference Finals. The fourth-seeded Cavaliers ousted the top seed. So they're going to face the New York Knicks. Game one of that series tips off on Tuesday in New York. You can bet they were excited about that. I mean, look, Cleveland capitalized on some really cold shooting by the Pistons in the opening quarter, and they turned missed shots into transition baskets. That was really the story of this game. And then the Cavs kept rolling into the second half. They led as much as 35 at one point, and the closest the Pistons were able to get in the half was within 17 in the third quarter. This was in Detroit, so there was definitely some people, some fans, that went away disappointed, let's put it that way. All right, so in the meantime, how about this news? Aaron Rodgers coming back to the Steelers. Yep. He turns, what, 43 in December. And what will the fans say? Do they want another year of Aaron Rodgers? So, you know, it's that lack of quarterback stability since Ben Roethlisberger's retirement. It's kind of led to this drought, right? So here we go. Can the 42-year-old future Hall of Famer on another one-year deal get the Steelers to the promised land? I think it's a big question mark for anyone right now at this point. Let's see what happens when we head into training camps. Author's Corner coming up around the bend.
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9: ABC News, I'm Chuck Sievertson. President Trump warning Iran to reopen the Strait of Hormuz, writing on social media, they better get moving fast or there won't be anything left of them. Earlier Sunday, the United Arab Emirates said they repelled a drone attack at a nuclear plant. A victory for Trump in the Louisiana Republican Senate primary, his endorsed candidate, Congresswoman Julia Letlow, beating Senator Bill Cassidy, who voted for impeachment. Chaotic scenes at swatch stores all across the world. forcing the watch shops to temporarily close. ABC's Perry Russum.
10: A violent scene here in Milan, Italy. One man being shoved to the ground, another one picking up a chair. This is all for a rare pocket watch made in collaboration by Swatch and Audemars Piguet, a luxury brand. In the stores, Swatch is selling them for about $400, but online, they're being resold for thousands.
9: Declaring a global health emergency, the World Health Organization, because of the deadly Ebola outbreak in Congo and Uganda. This is ABC News.
11: A stormy start to the work week. Expect valley rain and mountain snow Monday morning with accumulating snow for the Wasatch Back in the mountains. Cottonwoods could pick up 6 to 12 inches and several inches for the Wasatch Back even. But for the valleys, we'll have rain in the morning, cold, upper 30s to low 40s. And then we clear things out for the afternoon with partly to mostly cloudy skies and highs in the mid-50s, well below average. Mainly clear Monday night, down into the upper 30s, so another cold start.
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0: Joining us in Author's Corner is Robert V. Sassina, and his book is really, it really is a game changer. Learn from Failure, the Key to Successful Decision Making. Wow, I know so many undecisive people that need Robert's book. In fact, I just sent two of them out. I'm not kidding you. And you can get it for a song, you can get it hardcover, paperback, Kindle, but we're thrilled to have him on Author's Corner with me, Kate Delaney, here on America Tonight. Well, you have an incredible background of just amazing business acumen, the things that you've done internationally, just incredible, the people that you came across and worked with, etc. And then you were also a professor at American University, an opportunity to pour into a book, Learn from Failure, the Key to Successful Decision Making. I think part of that light bulb went off then when you were asked to create something super important. So tell us about the road, first of all, to that cube and what you decided to pour into the book.
1: Well, the road was indeed a long one, Kate. And I owe the book to my former students who encouraged me to write it. And I also had the opportunity, I taught in the business school, but I had the opportunity to take the course Learn from Failure that I had created and taught for a whole bunch of years to the honors colloquium. And the key caveat was it couldn't just be about business. So I make one of the things I'm good at, Kate, I'm not good at very many things, but I'm good at making stuff up. And I came up with this idea that I came up with the idea, the notion that failure is something that kind of happens in decision making for the same reasons in three key areas: a business, international development, and warfare. Don't ask me where that came from, that notion, but I pursued it, and I developed a notion that the underpinnings of decision-making were irrationality, in that we don't think the way we think we think. We think of ourselves as rational decision makers, when in fact our decision making is impacted by numerous biases and various things that all too often compromise our rationality and make us irrational. So irrationality, complexity, the environment within which we make decisions is indeed very complex. And last of all, uncertainty, in that embedded within each decision we make is some sort of forecast of the future. And the future is, of course, inherently unknowable. Irrationality, complexity, and uncertainty. And I had this notion, and how do we go about making decisions? And I concluded we brought three key competencies, capabilities to decision-making. And those were best described as leadership, management, and oversight. And I took this whole notion and packaged it in something I called the cube. And I knew that I didn't know anything about, I knew I knew something about business. I thought I knew something about, I knew I knew something about business. I knew I knew nothing about warfare. So I sought out somebody who did. And that ended up being, I found a guy named Thomas X. Hammes, Colonel Thomas X. Hammes, retired U.S. Marine Corps. I found him on the internet in a search, and I reached out to him. He's local. I reached out to him, and lo and behold, he responded and agreed to have lunch with me. We had lunch. I laid out the cube to him. He immediately said, I think you have the makings of a book. It turns out T.X. Hammes had written a very famous, well-known book himself. And so when he said this, I had to listen. And anyway, the story is longer than that. I'll stop there and say that's a very long-winded answer to your question.
0: No, it was a great answer. I mean, you reached out, and that's how you were in your career, and certainly people can find that out. I love the way you broke the book down. You know, Chapter 4, Uncertainty. Chapter 5, Fitness for Decision-Making. You talk about Enron, a case study in failed decision-making. So you give us the case study there, and then you take it home all the way through, and you talk about, you know, what is failure? What does it mean, you know, with as far as failure is concerned? And I love in Chapter 2 when you talk about irrationality, which you mentioned there, you say a really interesting thing. You talk about smart people doing stupid things. And I think there is, for some people, there's a thing about, well, if they're the leader, they must be smart. Or if they know that, and then it's not often that way, is it?
1: It is not often that way.
0: And that's what I think you nailed in that chapter where you talk about doing it right, and you have a case study there, and you talk about all kinds of things, like how not to do an acquisition. So when you went to write this book with all this knowledge you had with your story and failure and massive success and then everything else you put into it, how did you decide kind of what was going to be on the cutting room floor and what was going to go in? It had to be a cool process for you.
1: Well, it really ended up being fairly easy once I started writing the story. It kind of told itself. There wasn't a lot that went on the cutting room floor, Kate. It just came out, wrote it down, and I picked Enron because I had done a bunch of work with students studying Enron and its failure. And in that work, I concluded that, you know, most people think Enron failed because immorality in senior management, and the fact is I developed a different thesis on Enron, and my thesis is that Enron failed due to bad business decision making. And I wrote a book about chapter for my book about six or seven key decisions that Enron made that failed. And each one cost them around $1 billion, each one. Enron didn't make small mistakes. They made big mistakes. And whether it was the Dabhol power plant in India, or any other of Enron's foolhardy errors, each one seemed to cost around $1 billion. Those failed decisions were what tanked Enron. Not more. Enron used shady accounting to hide its failed decisions from Wall Street for years and years and years by parking its failures off balance sheet through a technique called special purpose entities, SPEs. And it used that technique so that its failures were invisible to Wall Street. So Wall Street's usual ability to put the brakes on companies that are doing badly and cause them to pay the price for their transgressions, if you will, by having a lower and lower stock price as they made these mistakes. That didn't happen to Enron because they hid their mistakes and Wall Street couldn't see them. And CFO, Chief Financial Officer, Andy Fastow, whom I had the pleasure to personally interview. I spent one-on-one and a half an hour with Andy. And I became convinced in that half hour that indeed my thesis was correct.
0: We continue our conversation with Robert V. Cicina next on America Tonight.
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0: And we're back with Robert V. Cicina here on America Tonight on Author's Corner. His book, Learn from Failure, The Key to Successful Decision Making. You can get this book on Amazon, Barnes & Noble, wherever great books are sold. You can get it for a song. It is really fascinating, let me tell you. And we were in the middle, Robert, of a conversation about Enron, and you were talking about the fact that this really proved the thesis right. So what was it specifically that just nailed it for you?
1: That it was bad decisions, and you know, Andy was brilliant at using loopholes in accounting to hide failures, company failures, and he did so. And so Jeff Skilling allowed Andy to work his magic. And went on. Jeff Skilling was president for many years, and in his last year or so was chief executive officer. Skilling was the main guy who went to prison. In fact, he just got out a couple of years ago. And he spent, I think, around 18 years in jail.
0: Yeah.
1: And a brilliant guy, Jeff Skilling, didn't have any moral compass, but a brilliant guy. Anyway.
0: Yeah, absolutely. Yeah, and that was just, again, a great thing to put in the book, and I can see how that would resonate and if people paid attention to that, and especially you had the you know, good fortune to sit down and have the conversation. One of the things I think where you really nail it is you talk about, just right in the beginning of the book, if somebody looks externally instead of internally, usually there is no growth. You say there's no internal growth or real insight. And you say it's a blame game. To summarize it, you talk about the blame game, that's what people do, that they look for other things outside of themselves, and that's part of the problem, right?
1: Yes. Yes, absolutely right.
0: So to be successful, you have to be able to look internally, right?
1: Right. Right, right. And you have to be able to take this story, listen to it dispassionately and rationally, which is very hard to do, mm-hmm. and kind of dissect it to see where things went wrong. And all too often, you know, one of the things, another of my axioms is that in order to learn from failure, you must understand what causes it. And most people don't. So when they do postmortems, they don't tend to find the right answers or the right drivers of failures. They find other things to blame, but don't look at themselves. In fact, we need to much more dispassionately look in the mirror. And there, when we view dispassionately ourselves and our decision-making processes, that's where we find the failure, the flaw. Because most people spend far too much time in decision making on deciding what to decide and not nearly enough time on deciding how to decide. And in decision making, process is key. And my book is all about process and strengthening your decision-making process.
0: Yeah, I don't see how, I think everybody listening to us could use this book. You can get it for a song, get a Kindle, hardcover, paperback. When people read the book and you're really saying it, Robert, what do you hope they take away?
1: Well, I think that last sentence in decision-making process is key. That's the bottom line. And then from there, you need to understand the process has those three elements: irrationality, complexity, and uncertainty. And you need to understand each of those three concepts as they apply to decision making. And as you proceed in your decision, you need to be cognizant of those three elements and be sure that you're not kidding yourself. You truly are being rational, and your rationality is not being compromised by misaligned incentives or other things that compromise rationality. Overconfidence is key one, very key. It's very important, of course, to be confident in life, but it's very dangerous to be overconfident. And it's very difficult to walk that line of confidence, again, without being overconfident.
0: Boy, so, yeah, that's key.
1: You know, my hope is the reader will take that message away and also take away and learn and understand the underpinnings of complexity and how what the distinction and differences are between complexity and the word just flew out of my head. The difference between complex and complicated. So building a house or building a skyscraper is indeed complicated.
0: Right.
1: But it's not complex. Complex is when you're dealing with people, where people are unpredictable, etc., that is, in fact, far more difficult than building a building where everything about the process of building a building is either known or knowable. Everything about people or a person is not known or knowable. We are unpredictable, people are. So, that is understanding that complexity aspect is key. And then, of course, there's uncertainty. You know, if you do everything I say in my book, you will still fail, but you will fail far less frequently. I will improve your batting average in decision-making, so to speak, to use the metaphor. So, yeah.
0: That's perfect. Who doesn't want a better batting average? That's a great takeaway.
1: Yes.
0: Yeah, absolutely. I mean, that's what it's about, sure. And so the name of the book, perfect, Learn from Failure, the Key to Successful Decision-Making. Robert V. Cicina, what a pleasure to have you on the show. Go get this book. Who does not struggle with that in some way? And if your batting average improves, who doesn't want that? Thank you so much, Robert.
1: It's been my pleasure. And if there's anybody out there, any company executive that's listening that wants to do more than buy the book, I'm available to provide consulting services. Go to my website, learnfromfailure.com, and reach out, and I'd be delighted to construct a custom consulting package, custom designed for you and your situation, and look forward to working with some of your listeners in my business, Kate.
0: Yeah, absolutely. Reach out to Robert for sure. Robert, thank you.
1: You're very welcome. It's been fun.
0: All right. Once again, I think the key is learn from failure, right? His book nailed it. The key to successful decision making. We thank Robert for that conversation here on Author's Corner and all of you for listening to the interview and this show. We'll see you again soon, my friends, on another edition of Author's Corner here on America Tonight with me, Kate Delaney.
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7: From ABC News, I'm Chuck Severson. President Trump with another threat to Iran, demanding it reopen the Strait of Hormuz. It happened after a call with Israeli Prime Minister Benjamin Netanyahu and after an incident in the United Arab Emirates. ABC's Alex Brochet in Washington.
8: In a social media post, Trump saying, quote, they better get moving fast or there won't be anything left of them. Trump's warning coming after the UAE says it repelled a drone strike at a nuclear plant, something authorities there called an unprovoked terrorist attack.
7: More political revenge for President Trump in the Louisiana Republican Senate primary. His endorsed candidate, Congresswoman Julia Letlow, beating Senator Bill Cassidy, who voted for impeachment over the January 6th attack on the Capitol. Chaotic scenes at swatch stores all across the world, forcing the watch shops to temporarily close. Crowds outside a New York City store led to police being called in. ABC's Perry Russum.
9: A violent scene here in Milan, Italy. One man being shoved to the ground, another one picking up a chair. This is all for a rare pocket watch made in collaboration by Swatch and Audemars Piguet, a luxury brand. In the stores, Swatch is selling them for about $400, but online, they're being resold for thousands. In a statement, Swatch says, we kindly ask you not to rush our stores in large numbers to acquire this product. The company says the collection will be available for several months.
7: Declaring a global health emergency, the World Health Organization, because of the deadly Ebola outbreak in Congo and Uganda. Dr. Jean Kaseya, head of Africa's top public health organization, says Americans and others should pay attention.
10: Western countries, they don't understand that when Africa is affected, they are also at risk because people are fleeing every day. And it means building strong system, supporting Africa, investing in Africa.
7: Two U.S. Navy jets collided midair at an air show at Mountain Home Air Force Base outside Boise, Idaho. The military says all four crew members ejected safely. The jets were EA-18G Growlers. You're listening to ABC News.
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7: With widespread warm, dry, and windy conditions, there's elevated to critical fire danger from Arizona to western Oklahoma and California's Central Valley. The Bay Area PG&E is warning of possible power cutoffs through Tuesday to prevent fires.
13: Take care of their weeds, maintain defensible space, And then obviously be prepared for what is to possibly come this season.
7: Paul Lowenthal, Santa Rosa Fire Department, with advice. An expected El Nino weather pattern could make conditions hotter and drier. Some earnings reports out this week could be economic indicators. The companies include Walmart, Home Depot, Lowe's, and Target. Memorial Day weekend is on the way, and how traveling is shaping up from ABC's Ike Ajachi.
14: According to Going.com, the average domestic airfare for this Memorial Day, it's about $459 round trip. So where are people actually going? Well, Going.com says travelers are gravitating toward classic vacation spots. Think Las Vegas, Honolulu, Los Angeles, San Francisco, right here in the Big Apple, with Seattle topping the list as the number one destination this year.
7: Something new for Pope Leo. Children he was talking to at the Vatican Sunday were teaching him the viral 6-7 hand gesture.
15: 6-7!
7: If you poor geezer, don't know what the 6-7 hand gesture is, just ask any 6 or 7 year old. Chuck Sievertson, ABC News.
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3: A cold start to Monday with temperatures in the upper 30s and low 40s along the Wasatch Front. So a cold rain for valleys, but the Wasatch back in the mountains getting some accumulating snow with a good 6 to 12 inches for the Cottonwoods. Showers will taper throughout the day. High temperatures will only be in the mid-50s, though, so it will be well below average. And then we clear things out Monday night down into the upper 30s along the Wasatch Front. Tuesday, though, sunny skies back into the mid-60s and will continue with a warm-up through the rest of the week. From the KSL...
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0: finish at the Players' Championship. A first-timer wins a major from England. We'll have the deets on that when we hit up some sports, plus some reaction to some of the weather that's happening lately. I'm Kate Delaney, but first at the top, we roll into the rundown here at America Tonight. Coming back from China a few days ago, and of course, so much of the conversation about the summit and whether President Xi would in some way favorably help the U.S. in ending the war with Iran. One of the first things the president was asked by reporters while he was coming off of the plane, and here's what he had to say.
1: I'm not asking for any favors. Because when you ask for favors, you have to do favors in return.
0: All right, short and sweet. Even though supposedly Xi in private was leaning toward not at all wanting to see Iran have nuclear capabilities. So we'll see ultimately where that goes. And obviously with China, so much of their oil, in fact, the majority of it comes from Iran. So they're very dependent on that. And then secondly, he talked about Iran and the proposal that Iran sent to the U.S. and what he thought of it.
1: I looked at it, and if I don't like the first sentence, I just throw it away.
0: One thing about this president, he does not mince words. He did not like what Iran was angling for. Lindsey Graham, Republican senator from South Carolina, was part of the Sunday swirl, is what I call the talking political heads on the various cable television networks and the networks talking about whatever the politics of the day is. And of course, it's China and Iran. And he threw in his take on what happens next with Iran.
2: President Trump said, we don't need China. I'm not looking for a favor from China to help to end the Iranian conflict. But here's the soft underbelly of Iran. They're a fossil fuel economy. As to Russia, we're very close to sanctions being passed by the Congress that will allow the president to put tariffs and sanctions on the shadow fleet. And any country that buys cheap Russian oil to prop up Putin that doesn't help Ukraine can be tariffed. He put a 25% tariff on India, President Trump did, for buying Russian oil. There'll come a moment here where China is going to have to be held accountable for what they're doing. And without China buying Iranian oil, their economy would collapse. So where are we with Iran? I think we've hit a wall when it comes to negotiations. I would encourage the president look at reducing Iran's military capability even further. They've been dramatically weakened, but there's still targets that could weaken them more militarily. And I would also keep the embargo on to weaken their economy. And I'd let the Iranians know if you keep terrorizing the region, Kargalam, which is your source of revenue, will be in play.
0: And of course, that's it, isn't it? I mean, ultimately, it comes down to what we've been talking about all along, and the president too as well, what's happening in the Strait of Hormuz and the blockade, and ultimately the fact that 20% of the world's oil comes through Iran. I mean, it's affecting the global economy. You could almost argue, how much does it affect the U.S.? And the answer is obviously does somewhat, because we're seeing what's happening with gas prices at home. And that's the result of the things that are going on since February 28th. And now here we are, almost swinging into to June. But now it's sort of that, not sort of, it is that make or break point of the proposal stage of going back and forth, because the ceasefire has gone on and it's gone on and it's gone on, and pretty soon there won't be any more days left, and obviously there'll have to be some decisions made. So, you know, the president met with his national security team over the weekend after coming back again from China to talk about where we are in Iran, what's next, what's the next step forward. There hasn't been anything that's come out in the last 24 hours other than Iran, first of all, looked at the United States proposal obviously rejected that. And then the United States looked at Iran's proposal, and you heard what the president said. He already knew. He just looked at the very beginnings of it and knew that this was not something that was going to be agreed upon. So this is a definite stalemate at this point. So what is the path moving forward? Is it one where the U.S. lifts the ceasefire, and as the president says, we could just blow them off the map, as he put it, in a matter of days, maybe shorter than that. But as he said, the side that's the winning side is the U.S. So does Iran eventually acquiesce or not? I mean, and ultimately, it is the U.S. that has the advantage. So I think we're going to probably, and as I said this last week, coming out of China after that meeting with Xi, and now it's interesting because President Xi in China is hosting Putin coming in from Russia. So now I think this next week, especially the beginning of the next week, is incredibly telling. I don't see getting through another week with nothing happening with, okay, we're still waiting, we're going back, there's signs that something can happen here. I don't see that happening whatsoever. I think it's the opposite. It's still, you know, something has to happen. In other words, something's going to break here. Absolutely, you know, 100% for sure, no doubt about it. And now some of what's being talked about is, you know, analysts are warning here in the U.S. the Iran war and the Fed may, that shift may end some of the rally that we've seen. And whether or not, you know, where that's going to continue or not, or we're going to see cuts when it comes to the Fed, or we're going to see a different shift there, because ultimately that's what we're waiting to see, what's going to happen. By the way, coming up, another thing that we're going to talk about from the world of sports, because I got so much email about this, I'm going to mention it at the top, the MMA fights on Netflix. Gina Carano, not satisfied with her MMA comeback, even if there were some positives out of it. She stepped into the cage for the first time since 2009 on Saturday. She took on UFC Hall of Famer Ronda Rousey at Intuit Dome in Inglewood, California, and the fight lasted 17 seconds. But when you talk about women and MMA and fame, these two women come to mind for sure, especially Rousey, obviously. And though many of her past opponents have had mostly the identical fate of not lasting very long, this was a little bit different, and there was so much made about this fight and the timing of it, and again, that female aspect of it. We'll talk more about that when we hit that up, especially in the second hour in the Man Cave. Hang with us, but wait, there's more, including more reaction on Iran and some of the things that I was talking about, and what Congress will look at, and what Iran's foreign minister served up, as he says, is not working.
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0: About Ebola and an outbreak that happened in the Congo and the fact that Americans might have been exposed to it. And also, I mentioned the weather, severe storms in the central part of the U.S., and it's expected to really hit even deeper into Monday. But first, in the wait, there's more, Iran, and what is the timetable for Iran? And there is no timetable. When the president was asked about that, he said there isn't a timetable. Weeks ago he said that because he kept getting asked, what's the timetable for the ceasefire? What's the timetable? What's the timetable? And he kind of halted that by saying that it looked like things were happening and there was be this back and forth with Iran figuring out, first of all, who the right leader was. Initially, that was part of the problem. And now it feels as though, as I mentioned at the top and mentioned last week, and we heard many people say this, that the twist is eventually the line is crossed. Eventually, okay, this is not working, and so we're back at it. Here is what Senator John Fetterman, Democrat from Pennsylvania, said. When it comes to Iran, and there have been these various votes about can the president, the administration, move forward without Congress backing it? And here's what Fetterman said.
1: As a Democrat, but when I'm confronted by things that I happen to agree, I'm going to vote for that, or I'm going to support those kinds of a thing. You know, the Iran situation right now, I'm very much aware how damaging it is as a Democrat to vote with the president or vote through this kinds of thing. And this the seventh time that I've done that, because I fundamentally believe that Iran should never acquire a nuclear bomb. And that used to be all of every single Democrats had held that view as well, too. This isn't a crazy idea. This used to be the thing that we all used to agree.
0: Yeah, and you know, that was part of the argument, is this really why we're in this situation or not? And you heard it right from Fetterman, who's taken a lot of heat for the way that he's voted. So we move from that to Iran's foreign minister, who blames everything on the U.S. and says they are ridiculous in their proposals and doesn't agree with what's being offered up.
2: We are in doubt about their seriousness, but the moment we feel that they are serious, and they

Biden's visit to Beijing. And it definitely solidified, if you will, a kind of a commercial truce between definitely the world's two largest economies, which was everyone's fear when the tariffs happened in the very, very beginning of the year. So China's Ministry of Commerce released a statement and said that the U.S. had agreed to sell aircraft and aircraft engines and aircraft components to China, which is one area that the country lags behind us. China lags behind us in that department. And it also marked Beijing's first public confirmation of a trade agreement at all between the two sides after this two-day summit in Beijing between President Trump and President Xi. So China's Commerce Ministry characterized the results as kind of preliminary in nature. This is from the Wall Street Journal, adding that negotiators from both of the sides are working on the bigger details, finalizing the details of the agreed upon points. So a U.S., and this is the big thing worth noting here, and for you to know, a U.S.-China Board of Trade would be used to discuss tariff reduction on certain products. There was not like a lot of elaboration on that. They didn't offer specifics on how the Board of Investment would operate, but just saying that this was being established and they're going to have, you know, they're going to have conversations about stuff like ag and Boeing and medical devices and the kinds of things that we would be getting from them, whether it's consumer goods or low tech or inputs or whatever that is. So the finer points were not spelled out, but obviously this is huge that there is this agreement between China and us for sure to establish the trade as a bigger effort to reach a positive balance between the U.S. and between China. So that would reduce trade barriers, especially, and I know there's a lot of farmers listening, for ag products. And that's huge. I mean, we knew about the Boeing stuff and we knew about the ag of course, China buying soybeans and how important that was. But even beyond that, what that means. So that there would be certain guarantees, I think, that would ease some of the fears that people have. So, in other words, there were great elements, I think, in the summit that we'll see that will probably start to unfold once all the agreements are signed and especially that board is formed. Meanwhile, this is scary. I heard about this. Somebody had texted me, hey, Ebola's back in a big way. I'm like, what? So the World Health Organization declared the outbreak in the Democratic Republic of Congo and Uganda as a public health emergency of concern. But here's the thing. Some Americans, think of Americans who volunteer and go to help, etc. Some Americans, including a family with children, have been working for a nonprofit in the outbreak area in Congo's eastern region. So Americans exposed to this, at least one person with symptoms, had to be medically evacuated. And of course, we know the scary end of what can happen with Ebola. The Centers for Disease Control and Prevention said on Sunday they're supporting partners coordinating the safe withdrawal of some more Americans who are directly affected by the outbreak in those two countries. And they're also sending people to identify the, you know, the deployers, as they say, to travel earlier in the week and get involved in the field. There's about, from the CDC, they have about 30 different people that are in the Uganda area, and they could get involved with that. And, I mean, this is serious. They have 300 suspected cases, 88 deaths. It's still not on the criteria of a pandemic. But the fact that you have Americans exposed there, you have the fact that travelers leaving both of those countries are being screened, and they were concerned about international flights, but it looks like they might have nipped that just in time. All right, in the meantime, several storms in the central part of the U.S.
are expected to really hit on Monday, back-to-back

0: weather episodes across the Great Plains, the Corn Belt, the upper Midwest, if you will. Certainly some of that already happened on Sunday, where you've got these damaging wind gusts. That's the biggest main hazard, along with hail that they're saying could be twice the size of baseball size hail. So, you know, when we're talking about the possibility of tornadoes, because you could get that rotating supercell that includes the possibility of an EF2 or even stronger. And when that line forms, you know, over the weekend in Missouri, they saw tennis ball size hail, is what they're describing it, near Goodland, Texas. And they said there a nightline squall on Saturday even brought 80-mile-an-hour gusts right in that Kansas-Nebraska border, 80 miles an hour. And then, of course, Tornado Alley. I used to live there, so I paid close attention to what was happening. Oklahoma has, you know, zero recorded tornadoes. May's been pretty quiet, and Texas only two. Texas and Oklahoma typically average 74 tornadoes during the month of May, so they got their fingers crossed on that as that continues through Monday. All right, coming up next on the show, I like to call it Odds and Ends, including a new Star Wars movie. What? Find out what that's about coming up on The Flip.
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5: 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Woman one. What is it, 47 degrees? 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No, more like 45. Woman one. Yeah, makes sense. At least it's not raining. Woman two. That would be sad. Woman one. So sad. Woman two. The weather. 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

0: Texas police say they've arrested the third person sought in weekend random shootings. Four people were wounded. Declaring a global health emergency, the World Health Organization, because of the deadly Ebola outbreak in Congo and Uganda. Dr. Jean Kaseya, head of Africa's top public health organization.
1: Western countries, they don't understand that when Africa is affected, they are also at risk because people are fleeing every day. And it means building strong system, supporting Africa, investing in Africa.
0: Two U.S. Navy jets collided midair at an air show at Mountain Home Air Force Base outside Boise, Idaho. Officials say all four crew members ejected safely. This is ABC News.
2: A stormy start to the work week. Expect valley rain and mountain snow Monday morning with accumulating snow for the Wasatch Back in the mountains. Cottonwoods could pick up 6 to 12 inches and several inches for the Wasatch Back even. But for the valleys, we'll have rain in the morning, cold, upper 30s to low 40s. And then we clear things out for the afternoon with partly to mostly cloudy skies and highs in the mid-50s, well below average. Mainly clear Monday night down into the upper 30s, so another cold start from the...
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0: in a very big way. You know, movies, traditionally, when it comes to Memorial Day, which, believe it or not, is coming up Memorial Day weekend. Can you believe it? How do we get this deep into May? I say this to everybody, and no matter what their age, you're like, oh, that's right, it's Memorial Day weekend. Wow. So the big treat is coming up on Friday. Star Wars, The Mandalorian, and Grogu is out. And it is the probably most daring Star Wars, I think, adventure yet. And it's set after the Empire falls, and the New Republic calls on the duo to confront dangerous Imperial remnants. Sounds good to me. Take a listen.
1: The remains of the Empire want another war, and a new power is coming.
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3: I've collected the most deadly creatures from across the galaxy. The Mandalorian will die.
2: I won't always be around to protect you.
4: There comes a time where we all have to say goodbye.
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2: This is the way. I can use some information.
6: Whoa! For this price, I'll tell you whatever you want.
2: I'm looking for a hut.
6: Close for the night. Thank you.
2: Gangsters. War criminals.
4: Long live the Empire.
2: We'll take out every bad guy in your deck of cards.
1: This isn't about revenge. It's about preventing another war.
2: Strap in.
4: You will suffer. And then it will be his turn.
2: Before going into harm's way, check your armor.
7: The kid will live centuries beyond me. I won't always be around to protect him.
0: Wow. So Pedro Pascal is back in this, obviously. Sigourney Weaver, you could kind of hear her voice there if you recognize that. The whole cast of characters that you've heard their voices and maybe seen some of their faces in the past. The director of this, amazing Jon Favreau, he was on CBS Sunday Morning, and just hearing the story about Favreau growing up, and I knew some of it, growing up as a kid in Queens, his mother died when he was 12, his father raised him, he was a teacher, and he said that his father, he saw that his father did what he loved, and he learned that you'll be okay, you should do what you love. And he ended up in L.A., another broke actor thinking, what am I doing here? And first got his break when he wrote Swingers, a really popular, not at the time, but a popular movie now with his buddy Vince Vaughn. And it's led to this incredible career that he's had. And I think he's absolutely brilliant. So the characters, the sets, the everything that goes into this, it'll be a major hit. There's absolutely no question about it. And plus, it obviously has that audience. I mean, it has a built-in audience, and I think on the big screen it'll explode even more. I know I'm going to go see it, and my brother and I have this tradition of when it's my birthday, he takes me to a movie. When it's his birthday, I take him to a movie. So I texted him. He said, yeah. So I don't even, this is the movie he wants to see. This is the movie that we're going to see. And it'll open on Friday and throughout the whole weekend, I'm sure it'll be crazy, and it'll have a huge, huge box office. Maybe the biggest of the summer. I don't know if it'll beat out globally Michael or some of the other pictures that are out there, but I think it'll be the number one for sure. I'd be shocked if it wasn't within the next month or two. All right, here's a big one coming out of the PGA Championships. Aaron Rye from England sunk, among other things, in the last couple of holes, a 68-foot putt at the PGA Championships to snap up yet another stroke in his big lead that he was amassing at the tail end of the tournament. Listen to the crowd.
8: Yeah.
0: And that's subdued. So the whole total prize money for the PGA Championships was a very big deal, is $20.5 million. And it was at a course just outside of Philly. And I watched this whole tail end of this. I watched the beginning of the last round and then came back to it at the tail end of the round and watched what he was doing. It was incredible, the mastery of the clinic he was putting on in the back end of the ninth green that doubled as the practice putting area, even back at the U.S. Open, the putts that he was hitting and all of that. And so he's someone that's been there, but now he's hit this first major, and by doing that, he gets all those exemptions. And he was just so consistent. Everything lined up for him for sure on that final, you know, on that final day. Some of the things that he did, that 68-footer was on the par 3 17th. So imagine that walk up the green to the 18th, and he still was hitting absolutely amazing shots, and he knocked off some of the biggest names in golf. He finished 9 under, 3 strokes ahead of everybody else, Alex Smalley and John Rahm. There were a couple of players that were right there at his heels. Those, both of those two were 6 under. JT, who I like from the U.S., he was 5 under for the tournament, along with a slew of others. And Rory McIlroy, who was also there and had a shot, was 4 under, but just really, really a stroke of brilliance, if you will. I'm 30 years old, got married a year ago. It was cool to see that story, that's for sure. Sticking with the sports theme, how about this one? Aaron Rodgers is 42. He's coming back for his 22nd year in the NFL. Yeah, it could be a mic drop, right? You think of some of the players that have stretched their career into their 40s. It's only been a few. And, of course, one of them is Tom Brady, and we saw what Tom Brady was able to do. But he agreed to a one-year deal to return to the Steelers, right? So he's expected to attend voluntary off-season practice sessions, and they start on Monday, so we'll see about that. But he's coming back for more. Pittsburgh was waiting for his decision. They drafted a quarterback from Penn State in the 3rd round. And, you know, they say that that was unrelated to whether he would come back or not or what was going to happen there. But he is coming back. He turns 43 in December. And there was all this speculation that he was going to retire, that he wasn't going to come back. But he did sign a one-year, $13.65 million deal with the Steelers last June. So it'll be, you know, it'll be in that neighborhood. But how about that? And he's talked about it, that he played all those years and that it was just great to play with the Steelers and Mike Tomlin and what that was like and, you know, all the yards he's amassed and all the touchdowns and all of that, because through 16 games last season, he had over 3,300 passing yards. He had 24 touchdowns, and Pittsburgh had a 10-6 record when he was on the field, but the Steelers Super Bowls hopes were crushed in the postseason. And I remember that 36 blowout loss to the Texans in the AFC wildcard round. And in that game, Rodgers threw for 147 yards with an interception. He was sacked so many times, sacked four times. I remember that game vividly. So a disappointing end. Maybe that's what made him want to come back. I don't know. There was no, you know, this is just information that's breaking. So I don't know specifically that he said a reason that for sure he was coming back or not. All right, speaking of age and speaking of birthdays, if you're celebrating a birthday, happy birthday to you. There are lots of people who are May babies, of course. And on the list includes Craig Ferguson, who is 64 years old. I think he's so funny. He's been in a whole bunch of funny movies, especially if you go back a ways with him. But he hosted CBS's late night talk show, The Late Late Show, with Craig Ferguson from 2005 to 2014. And he is a game show guy now. That's one of the things he does. He hosts Scrabble, if you're a game person, on the CW network. And he, there's another game show he does too, a couple of different things that he does in that game show category. But he definitely has been the funny man in a few films, including he's been, you know, a voice in How to Train Your Dragon in that series. He was Al in Winnie the Pooh, and he just has that voice, right? He has such an interesting voice that it lends itself, you know, to that, to doing the voiceover stuff, and he's, again, very, very funny. All right, also celebrating a birthday is Derek Huff. He is 41 years old. You probably know him from Dancing with the Stars. He was on that show forever, and he won the show 6 times with his celebrity partner. But he's been in a whole bunch of other things too as well, known for Dance, Dance, Dance. All right, coming up next, your thoughts as we hit the mailbag plus the pre-market bell.
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2: This one first, out of the chute, Chris, listening to us in California, KMET, 1490 AM. Katie, I love this president, but I don't love what I'm paying for gas. You've talked about it. And, of course, in California, we get socked in the jaw all the time anyway. But now it is sky high. To fill up my baby, it was $7.29 a gallon today. $7.29. Needless to say, I'm in investing, but I'm still pretty young in my career, and some of us are allowed some flexibility, so we do have time when we don't have to work in the office, and I'm trying to do that more and more, let me tell you, because it does add up. It does take a big bite out of your budget, and I think when it first started to go up, okay, so you figure, I think this will wrap up pretty quickly, and you figure it's one or two blips, but the one or two blips have turned into a lot more than that. What do you think will happen in the Iran situation? Please tell me you think by the end of June or way before that, this will end and the U.S. will just throw the hammer down, so to speak. Yeah, I like the way you put that, throw the hammer down. Operation Sledgehammer. Do I visualize this going through June? No, I don't. I can't imagine. But, you know, when you think of weapons and you go back at, like Lindsey Graham was saying, the senator from South Carolina, he's pushing for, let's just do it. Just strike them. Let's just go back to it. Just strike them, because they're going to mess around with this and they're not going to get the proposal they want. There's not going to really be true negotiating at all. So, if that happens, the sooner that happens, if there isn't an agreement, which it doesn't look great, right? Then the shorter it'll be. I don't see this going all the way through. I don't see this going all the way through June. No, but that is crazy to think about. $7.29 a gallon. And I know people were paying, in some places, people are paying a little bit more than that. Wow. All right. Let's move to this one. This is from Michael, who's listening to us in a really cool place, Appleton, Wisconsin. And so that's WHBY 103.5, 106.3 FMs, obviously, and 1150 AM. He says, Kate, I watched the ladies fight, and I thought of you talking about your book and the fact that you talked about MMA and the beginnings of that, what happened leading up to it, and the combination of everything when you get the mixed martial arts. And Ronda Rousey is just the queen. Nobody can touch Ronda Rousey, no matter how old she is or how far removed she is from the cage. The girl's just got it. She has the right moves. But I think there was a lot of support for the two of them to fight. And even though there was so much buildup, and even though it was 17 seconds, you could feel through the tube that there was a lot of excitement. Yeah, I'm not going to disagree with you. I've interviewed Ronda Rousey. It's been a while, and I thought she was so interesting. Just her whole story, the support she got from so many different people, and then what she has to say afterwards now about what that fight meant to her is pretty interesting. And in the second hour, we'll do the man cave, and you'll hear more about Ronda Rousey and how she felt about beating Gina, but more importantly about that whole thing being set up and the lead up to it and the things that you have to do heading into it. So yeah, you know, absolutely huge eyeballs, that's for sure. All right, let's move on to this one. This is Craig listening to us, WHBO, that would be News Talk 1040 AM out of Tampa Bay. Kate, I know that easily it would be to talk to you about some of the schedules in the NFL. I think you said last week you were going to go deeper into that. Man, so much travel. But it's not that I want to talk about. I have a lot of friends from Ukraine, and part of that was established because of one of the churches I went to. There were people that came from Ukraine, and there were a lot of people that went to go visit it, and I had a chance to visit just a handful of years ago, and it was wonderful, incredible. And now, of course, I'm sure so much of the areas where I was were destroyed. And now we see that Ukraine is still got a lot of fight. How long does this drag on? And sort of, this is sort of in the rearview mirror because so much focus is on Iran. Yes, it's all about timetables, isn't it? That's what everybody wants to know. What's happening next with that? And you're right. The Ukraine targeted Russia with like 500 drones the other night. And I mean, Russia's state news agency said that, you know, Saturday into Sunday, that's what they were hit with. It was the attack on Moscow was the largest in over a year. So there is firepower there, right? For sure. So nothing has weakened as far as Ukraine is concerned. They're still dug in, and they pump out the drones. They know how to do that for sure. And in this area, there were two men that were killed. The drone debris fell on a house under construction. And then there was a woman who was killed after a drone hit a private house in a town northwest of the Russian capital. So some of that happened. There were some people, other people that died as a result of these drone attacks. But Ukraine said, their security service said that they were targeting facilities in the Moscow region. They hit two oil pumping places, an oil refinery, which supplies semiconductors to Russia's military industrial complex. So that was, you know, what the goal was to hit that and then hit a few other places too as well. I mean, just, what was it, a week ago, Russia had a scaled down version of their Victory Day military parade following some intense Ukrainian strikes deep into Russia's territory, especially because the target is oil refineries. You know, go after what they need. And, you know, there's not much conversation about when does this wrap up. I think it was the president who felt as though he said he had had, this was a couple of weeks ago, had a great conversation with Putin, and that things were headed in the right direction there, but that nothing has stopped. And there's nothing that we know of. Obviously, you're seeing that there's still attacks that says the signs point to this is wrapping up. And when we say wrapping up, there has to be an agreement. There has to be a proposal that's agreed upon. So how are you getting that when they're so far apart? Because Russia wants territory, right? They want the territory. Just give us the territory and we're good. And Ukraine is saying, no, you can't have the territory. That's the idea. We're not giving you the territory. Get it? That's not happening. Oh, my, oh, my, oh, my. All right, time. Thanks for the emails, everybody. Remember, 24/7, you can always send me your thoughts on anything you could see there. And you can just hit me up, Kate at katedelaneyradio.com. 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Click on contact and you are in, my friends. All right, time for the pre-market bell. Yeah, it's going to be an interesting week for sure, because it'll be a short week since we have the holiday. So Friday, the markets will be closed. I think I'm right on that. Oil is up to $107.53. As for the markets, it was a record-setting week last week. It was a great week. But starting off, and this is pre-market, Dow futures down 0.83%, S&P futures down 0.61%, and NASDAQ futures down 0.54%. Because remember, the Asian markets open up and some of that comes to play in this. And there's going to be lots of conversation, I think, on the what happened with President Xi and President Trump and that summit. The China is talking up the tariff cuts and the White House is talking about deals on soybeans and rare earth. And I think that'll have a positive effect heading into the week, into a shortened week, for sure. My friends, thanks so much for listening to this hour of the show. Also, hats off to Jason Stanek, part of the Minnesota 2, for scrambling and making things happen to make this one happen. Remember to...
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6: From ABC News. I'm Sherry Preston. Oil prices are up and stock futures are down this morning amid new worries about the possibility of new fighting in the Middle East. ABC's Lena Moise.
7: President Trump with a new threat to Iran, warning time is running out to reach a peace deal. Trump saying, quote, they better get moving fast or there won't be anything left of them. The president posting what appear to be AI-generated images of him pressing a red button with explosions and a mushroom cloud on the screens around him.
6: The price of Brent crude hovering about $110 a barrel. That has gas prices nationwide averaging over $4.50 a gallon. And in the New York City area, a whole lot of people may be driving this morning with a strike at the country's biggest commuter rail system underway. Today is the first morning rush hour of the strike at the Long Island Railroad. ABC's Krista McNally's on Long Island.
8: One of those shuttle buses has already pulled up, and we've seen people getting on that bus early this morning, some of them as early as 3:30 this morning to get a seat to get into the city because they know how difficult this essentially might be. We also have people here this morning on the picket lines.
6: Talks are scheduled to resume in a couple of hours. Three people now in custody after a string of shootings in Austin, Texas.
9: These individuals are armed and dangerous. They shot four people already today.
6: That police call captured by Broadcastify, Mayor Kirk Watson.
10: This was a rapidly evolving event involving multiple incidents in multiple locations.
6: At least 12 buildings hit during the apparently random shooting spree. An investigation is underway after a mid-air collision at an air show in Idaho.
11: The two modified F-18s were performing an aerial demonstration when they appeared to touch and get tangled together. The jets hanging in the air for a few moments before the crew ejects, their parachutes opening, before the planes plunge to the ground, exploding on impact. The base was briefly locked down, but no one on the ground was injured.
6: Reporting there, ABC's Hannah Pata. You're listening to ABC News.
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6: On the National Mall this weekend, crowds gathering for what was dubbed Rededicate 250. Political leaders, including Vice President J.D. Vance and House Speaker Mike Johnson, speaking at the prayer rally. President Trump addressing it via video. Summer travel plans are almost certainly going to get more expensive with Spirit Airlines shutting down. Experts say travelers may have a harder time finding alternatives, with jet fuel prices still pushed higher by the war with Iran. Some of the country's biggest tech firms settling a lawsuit involving thousands of school districts. ABC's Mike DeBusky with the story.
14: Lawyers for the tech firms Snap, YouTube, and TikTok have agreed to settle a closely watched case for undisclosed terms. More than 1,000 school districts across the U.S. have filed lawsuits against the tech companies, accusing them of designing products that create addictive behaviors in children, spawn mental health crises, and thus harm the education system. Meta, the owner of Facebook and Instagram, has so far not settled and is scheduled to stand trial in California next month. Mike DeBusky, ABC News.
6: Mayhem over Swatch watches. Crowds swarm Swatch stores the world over this weekend at the release of a new watch dubbed the Royal Pop Pocket Watch. It sells for $400 in stores, but online they're reselling it for 10 times that. Swatch is promising fans that the watches will be available for several months. I'm Sherry Preston, ABC News.
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11: A cold start to Monday with temperatures in the upper 30s and low 40s along the Wasatch Front. So a cold rain for valleys, but the Wasatch back of the mountains getting some accumulating snow with a good 6 to 12 inches for the Cottonwoods. Showers will taper throughout the day. High temperatures will only be in the mid-50s, though, so it will be well below average. And then we clear things out Monday night down into the upper 30s along the Wasatch Front. Tuesday, though, sunny skies back into the mid-60s and will continue with a warm-up through the rest of the week. From the KSL Weather Center, I'm Kristen Van Dyke.
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20: This is America in the Morning from Westwood One. Good morning, I'm John Trout. It's Monday, May 18th, 2026. Here's what's coming up on America in the Morning.
21: A two-term Republican senator targeted by President Trump in Louisiana's Saturday primary loses his seat, with another Republican in the crosshairs now on Tuesday. I'm John Stolness in Washington.
22: The Iran ceasefire remains tenuous.
23: The United States controls via our blockade.
22: I'm Julie Walker.
24: A series of shootings in Texas's capital city.
25: These actions appear to be random.
24: I'm Clayton Neville.
26: Elon Musk is at the center of two high-profile events this week, one in a courtroom, the other on Wall Street. I'm Peter Shacknow.
27: The Supreme Court has rejected a bid by Virginia Democrats hoping to restore a congressional map. Jennifer King, Washington.
20: Pilots survive a mid-air collision at an Idaho air show. And surprise on both sides of the Atlantic over a troop deployment's last-minute cancellation. All ahead on America in the Morning. It's 7 after. Two-term Republican Senator Bill Cassidy will not be returning to Congress next year after losing his Louisiana primary to a challenger backed by President Trump. John Stolness reports the president and his allies have targeted another incumbent Republican for defeat Tuesday, Congressman Thomas Massey.
21: President Trump once again proved his ability to influence Republican primary elections with Cassidy's ouster, as Trump-backed Congresswoman Julia Letlow will face Louisiana State Treasurer John Fleming in a runoff, leaving Cassidy, who finished third, on the outside looking in. Cassidy accepted defeat, speaking to supporters Saturday night.
28: When you participate in democracy, sometimes it doesn't turn out the way you want it to. But you don't pout. You don't whine. You don't claim the election was stolen. You don't find a reason why.
21: Cassidy was one of seven Republicans to vote to impeach him in 2021. Only one of them, Susan Collins of Maine, remains in Congress. Earlier this month, Trump succeeded in ousting at least five of seven Indiana state Republican senators who refused to go along with his redistricting efforts. And now he turns his attention to Kentucky, where he's seeking to have Congressman Thomas Massey primaried on Tuesday. Speaking on ABC's This Week, Massey said outsiders have poured $25 million into this primary contest against him.
0: You can tell that I'm ahead in the polls and they're desperate. That's why they're sending the Secretary of War to my district tomorrow. That's why the president's losing sleep and tweeting about this. That's why AIPAC has dumped another $3 million into my race this weekend. It's because they're panicked and they really haven't been able to gain a lead in this race.
21: Massey is one of four Republican congressmen who voted to release the Epstein files earlier this year. Another of those Republicans, Colorado's Lauren Boebert, has been campaigning for him. Trump threatened to pull his endorsement of her if a better candidate came along. She's currently running unopposed in her June 30th primary. And Kentucky Republican Senator Rand Paul, another Trump critic, has been campaigning for Massey as well. On NBC's Meet the Press, Republican Senator Lindsey Graham said he would be sorry to see his colleagues go, but
1: Bill Cassidy's lost because he tried to destroy Trump. Massey's going to lose because he's trying to destroy the agenda.
21: John Stolness, Washington.
20: Saying over the weekend that the clock is ticking, President Trump will convene a Situation Room meeting with his top national security and military advisors on Tuesday. The meeting, first reported by Axios, comes as the Strait of Hormuz remains closed to shipping and Iran is setting up a tolling system for vessels to navigate through. Correspondent Julie Walker reports both Saudi Arabia and the United Arab Emirates were attacked by Iranian drones over the weekend, including a drone strike that started a fire at the perimeter of a UAE nuclear plant.
2: Everyone has an interest in the strait being reopened for commerce. And so you're going to have, I think, international partners to assist with that. We think it comes to a conclusion soon. And I don't think Congress needs to get in the way of the administration as they finish what is now a negotiation instead of a military conflict. The difficulty, as they've articulated in the White House, is that you got to make sure you're negotiating with the right parties, and it's taken Iran some time because the top layers of leadership were taken out to make sure the right people with the right authority are at the table. So that's been the complicating factor.
22: The Iran ceasefire remains tenuous after a drone strike Sunday targets the UAE's only nuclear power plant, sparking a fire on its perimeter. There were no reports of injuries or radiological release. The UAE has hosted air defenses and personnel from Israel. Fighting also heated up between Israel and the Iran-backed Hezbollah militant group in Lebanon, despite a nominal ceasefire there, further straining the wider truce and making Israelis living near the Lebanon border like Ben Uliel skeptical.
3: I think there is no ceasefire. I mean, that's what Trump said with Iran, but here it's still both sides of bombing.
22: Speaking to his cabinet Sunday, Israeli Prime Minister Benjamin Netanyahu said, "Our eyes are also open when it comes to Iran." He said he planned to chat with Trump.
4: The United States controls via our blockade, which I'd be happy to talk about, the overall flow of commerce going into and out of Iran. The Iranian capability to stop commerce has been dramatically degraded through the straits. But their voice is very loud.
22: While two people familiar with the situation, speaking on condition of anonymity, said Israel is coordinating with the U.S. about a possible resumption of attacks. I'm Julie Walker.
20: 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Navy jets, mid-air collision at an air show. We have an update when America in the Morning continues after these messages.
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20: Welcome back. 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AccuWeather.com meteorologist LaTroy Thornton explains the risk for wildfire today.
14: A heightened fire risk is in store for parts of the plains, including an extreme fire danger continuing through the day today. The combination of gusty winds and low humidity will lead to an elevated risk for the start and spread of fires from parts of California's Central Valley, some of the mountains of Southern California, to eastern Arizona, all of New Mexico, even parts of far west Texas. But the risk will be especially elevated from eastern New Mexico and much of the Texas and Oklahoma panhandles into southwestern Kansas. As for precipitation, today brings a rather widespread risk for dangerous thunderstorms lasting into the night for some from central Minnesota through much of Michigan, as well as northwestern Indiana, northern Illinois, and southward from there, including all but southeastern parts of Missouri, as well as much of central and eastern Oklahoma, mainly the western suburbs of Dallas and southwest into central Texas, and northward from there through central and eastern parts of Kansas and Nebraska. Storms may bring damaging wind gusts, along with very large hail, flooding downpours, and the risk for some intense tornadoes. The active pattern for today also brings some winter weather to portions of the west, and AccuWeather winter weather experts are concerned about a zone from central and southern Wyoming into parts of north-central Colorado, where snow is expected to be particularly heavy today and may accumulate up to a foot for some of the highest mountain peaks. Otherwise, accumulating snow may reach parts of the Wasatch Range of Utah and northward along the Idaho-Wyoming border into southwestern Montana, as well as much of eastern Wyoming and the rest of central Colorado, but just west of Denver. The west coast cools down while the northeast heats up. In Sussex, New Jersey, today brings sunshine and record heat, high 94. For Vail, Colorado, expect clouds and rain at times, high 51. I'm AccuWeather.com meteorologist LaTroy Thornton.
20: 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All four crew members ejected safely after two Navy jets collided and crashed Sunday during an air show at the Mountain Home Air Force Base in western Idaho. The U.S. Pacific Fleet said the collision involved two U.S. Navy EA-18G Growlers from the Electronic Attack Squadron 129 in Whidbey Island, Washington. Dramatic video posted to social media appears to show the aircraft performing an aerial demonstration when the crash occurred and almost immediately after four parachutes deployed. Nobody at the military base was hurt, but they did go on immediate lockdown following the mid-air collision and the remainder of the show was canceled. America in the Morning continues. Two people are in police custody after a series of shootings in Texas capital city over the weekend. Correspondent Clayton Neville reports four people were shot and a pair of fire stations were among the targets that forced a number of neighborhoods in Austin to shelter in place.
5: The two arrests were made Sunday and a third person was reportedly still being looked for. Earlier in the day, city officials warned of multiple shootings happening primarily in South Austin.
13: These actions appear to be random.
5: Austin Mayor Kirk Watson asked residents to shelter in place.
13: Warning has gone out. Many of you may have received that. Please pay heed to that.
5: The shootings happened over a span of 2 days.
15: We're currently investigating 10 shootings that occurred late yesterday and into today. At this time, most of the shootings have occurred in South Austin. Again, no specific motive, and they appear to be random in nature.
5: Austin Police Chief Lisa Davis.
15: At this time, we can confirm that four individuals have been shot. One has sustained serious injury, and the other three minor injuries.
5: At least two of the shootings happened at Austin fire stations, and the suspects were reportedly stealing cars in between the shootings. I'm Clayton Neville.
20: It's 18 past. Artificial intelligence goes to court when America in the Morning continues after these messages.
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20: Welcome back. This is America in the Morning. It's 20 after. Elon Musk back in court. With that and Monday business headlines, here's CNBC's Peter Shacknow.
26: To find Elon Musk in the spotlight is hardly a surprise, but he'll be getting some extra attention this week, as will one of his companies. Jury deliberations are expected to begin today in Musk's case against OpenAI, the artificial intelligence company behind ChatGPT. Musk, who helped found OpenAI, accuses the company of abandoning its nonprofit mission and that a partnership with Microsoft fundamentally changed that mission. OpenAI says there was never a binding agreement to avoid commercialization and that Musk himself supported it while still involved. The other event involving Musk, his rocket company SpaceX, is expected to file its S-1 this week. That's the document that kicks off the process for SpaceX's initial public offering.
25: Elon Musk's rocket company

0: Now 26 after the hour, this is America in the Morning. An election will still go on for all of the state's congressional seats in Virginia, but not with the new maps that voters approved in a special election. Correspondent Jennifer King reports this follows the U.S. and state Supreme Court ruling on Virginia's Democrats' redistricting efforts.
1: The Supreme Court has rejected a bid by Virginia Democrats hoping to restore a congressional map that would have given them a better chance to add four additional seats in the U.S. House. It leaves in place the Virginia High Court's decision striking down a constitutional amendment narrowly approved by voters. Virginia's Democratic Governor Abigail Spanberger says the state will hold this year's elections under the current districts. It's the latest twist in a partisan redistricting frenzy that kicked off last year, now supercharged by a Louisiana case in which the Supreme Court weakened the Voting Rights Act.
2: When Democrats took the House back, we had to flip 24 seats in 2018.

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0: 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So I think from Ford, this is a smart move. They're repurposing these EV assets to something that will actually have positive profitability for the company.
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2: 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It's 24 after. 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When America in the Morning continues after these messages.
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0: Another official said most of the Army unit's equipment had already made it to Europe and was sitting in ports. The Trump administration had previously said it was cutting U.S. forces in Germany only. I'm Lisa Dwyer.
1: America in the Morning for Monday, May 18th, 2026 is produced by Jeff McKay. I'm John Trout. This is Westwood One.
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10: ABC News, I'm Sherry Preston. President Trump says Iran, in his words, better get moving fast and agree to a peace deal. This as the United Arab Emirates says a drone hit the edge of the country's only nuclear power plant. Oil traders reacting by pushing oil prices up this morning. Brent crude trading at about $110 a barrel. Hundreds of thousands of people trying to figure out a new way to get to work this morning with the busiest commuter rail system in the country shut down. Workers at the Long Island Railroad are on strike. ABC's Allison Kosick.
11: The MTA, which operates the railroad, says our last offer literally gave them everything they said they wanted in terms of pay, but they rejected even that. But the union saying this strike would not have happened if the MTA and LIRR offered our members the reasonable terms the government recommended multiple times.
10: About a quarter million people use the LIRR every day. Three people under arrest after a string of random shootings in Austin, Texas. Four people were hurt. This is ABC News.
12: A stormy start to the work week. Expect valley rain and mountain snow Monday morning with accumulating snow for the Wasatch Back in the mountains. Cottonwoods could pick up 6 to 12 inches and several inches for the Wasatch Back even. But for the valleys, we'll have rain in the morning, cold, upper 30s to low 40s. And then we clear things out for the afternoon with partly to mostly cloudy skies and highs in the mid-50s, well below average. Mainly clear Monday night down into the upper 30s, so another cold start.
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0: It's 5 till. America in the Morning continues. Lainey Wilson, Ella Langley, and Cody Johnson were the big talk of Sunday night's ACM Awards. Entertainment reporter Kevin Carr has a recap.
1: 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Lainey Wilson kicked things off with a live performance. 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
1: One of the big winners of the night was Cody Johnson, who took home Entertainer of the Year and Male Artist of the Year.
3: Without sounding too cliche, I will say the ride has been worth the fall.
1: Not to be outdone, Ella Langley won Female Artist of the Year, beating out top nominees Megan Maroney, Miranda Lambert, and Lainey Wilson.
4: Thank you to the fans. I don't know why you latched onto this song, but thank you for doing it.
1: Langley's hit, Choosin' Texas, also won Song of the Year and Single of the Year, among others. The Red Clay Strays went home with Group of the Year, and in a blast from the past, Brooks and Dunn won Duo of the Year.
5: I don't know why y'all aren't getting sick of us, but God bless you for hanging with us, because we loving it, y'all.
1: But it wasn't all just music and awards. There were some other highlights, like Shaboozy joining Twain on stage to wish a happy birthday to country music legend Willie Nelson, who turned 93 in April.
6: Happy birthday, Willie!
1: Other big wins include Avrianna for new female artist and Tucker Wetmore as new male artist. Fans can rewatch the ceremony on demand through Prime Video. I'm Kevin Carr.
0: She may not be Bob the Builder or Rosie the Riveter, but a community college student in Michigan will be heading to China representing the United States. The first time a woman has done that in a welding competition. Correspondent Donna Warder reports.
7: Michaela Spacito is a student at Washtenaw Community College in Ann Arbor, Michigan, and she's really good at welding. So good, she'll be the first female welder to represent the United States at a worldwide competition in China in September called the World Skills Competition.
8: So three people from across the country came together in Huntsville, and so we did a three-day competition, and it was very, very close the whole time, but I was the one who made it to Shanghai. So I will be representing the United States in Shanghai, China this September.
7: Spacito said when she was a kid, she had a dream of being the first female to accomplish something.
8: I just figured everything was already taken. So when I got to this position, I figured out that this is kind of my shot to make history in a way.
7: She says she's getting a lot of practice.
8: I'm currently welding 80 hours a week, and in between now and September, I'll be doing a series of practice competitions.
7: Her instructor, Alex Peskowski, finished second in the competition in 2013.
9: If you're successful, it's going to open up all kinds of doors for you.
7: I'm Donna Warder.
0: America in the Morning for Monday, May 18th, 2026, is produced by Jeff McKay. I'm John Trout. This is Westwood One.
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14: Good morning. KSL News Time, 5 o'clock. This is Utah's Morning News. I'm Andy Farnsworth.
15: And I'm Britt Johnson, in for Amanda Dixon this morning. KSL's top story this hour.
14: We're learning the University of Utah has spent tens of thousands of taxpayer dollars to cover travel expenses for the university president's wife.
15: Public records show the wife of President Taylor Randall has accompanied him on nearly half of his out-of-state business trips. KSL News Radio's Adam Small is live with the details. Adam?
16: Britt, U of U President Taylor Randall has taken 89 trips out of the state since he became university president in 2021, and his wife Janet Randall has gone with him on 41 of those 89 trips, including 10 trips to overseas countries like Mongolia, South Korea, Japan, Ireland, Spain, and France. All of those expenses for him and his wife, including airfare and food, were paid for with taxpayer money. A public records request from the Salt Lake Tribune revealed her expenses for these 41 trips cost taxpayers more than $35,000 alone. Now, it is important to note, under state law, there is no cap on travel expenses for university presidents so long as there's a business reason for the travel. The University of Utah also responded to the report saying the president's spouse, even though she's not a university employee, is, quote, an official ambassador for the institution. Live Adam Small, KSL News Radio.
14: Dozens of people working at the Eagle Mountain Meta Data Center are being laid off. KSL News Radio's Brianna Willis joins us live with details. Brianna?
17: Andy, the 50 employees are logistic leaders, managers, and associates. The layoffs also include a safety risk coordinator. They all worked at the Meta Data Center as contractors under Milestone Technologies. An open records request from Salt Lake Tribune reports Milestone turned up a company email saying the layoffs are a result of Meta ending their contract with Milestone. Meta is the parent company of Facebook and Instagram. The layoffs were announced last week. The data center in Eagle Mountain opened in 2021 and is now over just 100 acres large. Live, Brianna Willis, KSL News Radio.
15: KSL's top national stories this hour. An investigation is underway this morning after two Navy jets collided during an air show near Boise, Idaho. ABC's Hannah Batah has more.
18: The two modified F-18s were performing an aerial demonstration when they appeared to touch and get tangled together. The jets hanging in the air for a few moments before the crew ejects, their parachutes opening, before the planes plunge to the ground, exploding on impact. The base was briefly locked down, but no one on the ground was injured.
15: An aviation safety expert says it's likely the crash was pilot error. The jets cost a combined $134 million. All four of the aviators on board the two jets were checked out at a local hospital and are told they're stable.
14: A setback for Senate Republicans who attempted to set aside $1 billion for security upgrades around the under construction White House ballroom. Here's ABC's Ali Pokorin.
19: This has been a subject of controversy for a few weeks now, and things came to a head over the weekend when the Senate's rulekeeper, the parliamentarian, said, hey, guys, actually, this $1 billion, it can't be included in the bill under these special rules that let you pass this thing with only GOP support, because it runs afoul of a set of rules that she is responsible for making sure get enforced.
14: The president has said the $400 million to build the ballroom structure would be funded by private donors.
15: Time for KSL weather with Matt Johnson, who says it's going to be cool today and tomorrow.
20: Okay, we've got snow showers for Evanston down towards Manila, portions of the Uintas, and into the Wasatch Front. We've got an AM shower, so I'm saying through about 7, 8 a.m., and then it really starts to taper off.
15: Today's highs will only be in the 50s.
14: Water safety is top of mind as we approach Memorial Day weekend.
21: We are launching a statewide life jacket loaner stations ahead of the summer recreation season. So,
14: Ali Arulian with Utah State Parks says people can check out life jackets before they head out on the water for free. They'll have a variety of sizes available at 23 Utah State Parks that have a body of water.
15: First look traffic, here's Cormac Bone.
22: No major delays on I-15 between Ogden and Provo, but we do have wet road conditions, so you may want to have a couple extra minutes on your way into work this morning. We do have a crash. This is transitioning from southbound Main Street onto southbound I-15 in North Salt Lake. I'm Cormac Bone in the KSL Traffic Center.
14: The NBA Combine wrapped up over the weekend with the Utah Jazz paying close attention since they have the second overall pick. Former BYU star A.J. DiBonsa didn't disappoint. He had a 42-inch vertical leap and proved he has a 7-foot wingspan. Here's A.J. talking to ESPN during the Combine.
23: What parts of your game are underrated that you're looking forward to kind of showcasing in the league?
24: Just my passing ability. When I get double-teamed, I think I can find an open guy. My defensive ability is being a willing defender, getting a passing lane, getting a little bit more blocks, a little bit more steals, and just be active on the defensive end.
23: You obviously could go number one. Why should they pick you?
24: Like I said, I'm super versatile. I think I can bring a lot to the team on and off the court. I think I play the game the right way, but I'm exciting, and I fill seats.
14: Former Kansas Jayhawk Darren Peterson is also a top prospect and could be a target by the Jazz. He says he's trying to improve on the defensive end of the court.
2: I'm trying to play against the best of the best now, so being able to get stops is something huge for me as well.
14: There have been questions about injuries with Peterson after he sat out multiple games during his time at Kansas, but he has shown he is an elite scorer. The NBA draft starts on June 23rd, and we will have full coverage here on KSL.
15: A new Utah Jazz youth program is giving kids a chance to train just like the players at the NBA Combine. KSL News Radio's McKenna Rodriguez reports.
3: Youth coaches are using combine testing to help train kids and measure their athletic skills. Combine tests their speed and agility through different drills such as standing vertical jump or lane agility, where they test their ability to change direction quickly. Nate Martinez with Jazz Youth says these drills are exactly what NBA prospects are measured with.
4: It's super fun, and once kids try it, they love it. Like, I think it's hard to, a little bit hard to visualize exactly what it is, but when you see it and you physically do it, kids can't get enough.
3: Utah Jazz Youth are the first in the NBA to offer combine to kids, and Martinez says these skills aren't just for basketball players. It can translate to any sport a kid is interested in. McKenna Rodriguez, KSL News Radio.
14: A couple from Utah is planning a 4,000-mile trip, all on bicycles. Bliss and Robert Sawyer will go from Washington State to New Jersey, all for their 40th wedding anniversary. The pair tells KSL they began road biking 25 years ago.
5: Seeing our own country from a bicycle, because to me that's kind of the magic of it, is you see things differently.
14: The two will be camping and staying in roadside hotels along the way. Throughout their ride, they're hoping to raise money for charities, or for two charities, Tabitha's Way Food Pantry and Habitat for Humanity. You can donate or support the couple on their website, hopeacrosstheusa.com. My parents-in-law are big cyclists. They try to do like 25 miles. I don't know if they do the 4,000 thing, and they just hit their 50th anniversary a couple years ago, so I don't think they've got a 5,000-mile bike ride on their...
15: When we first started talking about this story, I figured it was a couple of 25-year-olds.
14: Yes, no.
15: No, this is awesome.
14: They're celebrating their 25th... Or
15: either their 40th. I thought that's awesome.
14: That's really cool. Roadway's really wet this morning, everywhere from basically Lehigh north, so you're going to be dealing with that as you travel around. We'll get an update on your commute coming up next.
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22: We don't have any delays on I-15 from Provo to Salt Lake, but there is wet road conditions all the way from Provo all the way into Salt Lake. So you're going to want to drive a little slower, have an extra couple minutes on your way into work this morning. We do have a crash already in the wet conditions on southbound Bangor Highway just after 90th South. They're out of traffic and in that left shoulder. So, again, not causing any slowdowns. Cameron?
27: Well, we're looking at an early crash on southbound Main Street up in North Salt Lake on the approach to I-15. The vehicle is off the road on the left shoulder. We've gotten some reports that it may be closed, but we're going to follow up on that as it develops. 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I'm Cameron Elliott in the KSL Traffic Center.
28: Some morning showers will give way to dry skies. Look for a high of 56 today, partly to mostly cloudy skies this afternoon. Overnight, chilly, 37 degrees in Salt Lake, but many surrounding areas flirting with the freezing mark. Cover the garden if you can. 63 tomorrow, partly cloudy skies for your Tuesday. From the KSL Weather Center, I'm Matt Johnson.
15: Right now it's 43 degrees and raining in Salt Lake City.
14: 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I don't know, Britt, if you had a chance to hear that. It's kind of a fun new addition that we have on Utah's Morning News. And, you know, for the amount of things that I know about movies...
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14: 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Okay. So it's nice to have John Smith, who knows that much about music, and have his kind of fun take on things. That's Music in a Minute coming up on Utah's Morning News, streaming live at KSLNewsRadio.com and on the app for KSL News Radio. 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
14: 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The three things you need to know this hour. 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
16: public records show the University of Utah has spent tens of thousands of taxpayer dollars for the university president's wife to travel with him on dozens of business trips. I'm KSL News Radio's Adam Small.
15: Second, a new Utah Jazz youth program is giving kids a chance to train just like the players at the NBA Combine.
14: Third, traffic and weather together.
22: Wet roadways already causing drivers some grief. Southbound Bangor Highway, a crash in the left shoulder just after 90th South. And southbound Main Street in North Salt Lake transitioning to I-15. You can also see a crash there. But no slowdowns on I-15 between Ogden and Provo. I'm Cormac Bone in the KSL Traffic Center.
28: Things will be drying out for the next couple of days, but definitely on the cool side, I'm Matt Johnson.
14: Right now it is 43 degrees and raining in Salt Lake City from the KSL Common Spirit Health Studios. KSL's top national stories.
34: From ABC News, I'm Sherry Preston. As workers walk the picket lines, New York commuters speak out.
35: I feel they were making a good wage, so I don't believe any of this was
2: necessary.
34: That man, one of 250,000 people looking for an alternate way to work this morning as the nation's largest commuter rail system is halted by a strike. ABC's Anthony Johnson is at the headquarters of the Metropolitan Transit Authority.
3: The two sides, that would be the five unions and the MTA, avoided each other on Saturday, which was the first day of the strike, and things broke down Friday, and it was bad news from there. The round of talks lasted until 1:30 this morning. That has been described at this point in time as being cordial.
34: Commuters are being loaded onto buses as government leaders urge companies to let people work from home. A weekend of staying inside for those in Austin, Texas, amid a shooting spree that left four people wounded.
4: The violence was centered in South Austin, but police across the city were put on alert.
5: These individuals are armed and dangerous. They shot four people already today.
4: Audio from Broadcastify, four people were wounded, one critically, in at least a dozen shootings between Saturday and Sunday.
6: A motive? I don't know what a motive is. I don't know what motive would drive anybody to drive around senselessly in this city and in multiple parts of the city shooting.
4: Austin Police Chief Lisa Davis says the youngest suspect is 15. Jim Ryan, ABC News.
34: On the National Mall this weekend, an America-themed prayer event to mark the nation's 250th. Defense Secretary Pete Hegseth praising the first president during remarks.
17: Amid all the bleak nights, the loss and despair, the lack of proper support, George Washington performed a profound act. He prayed.
34: President Trump saying on social media there won't be anything left of Iran if it doesn't agree to the ceasefire and reopen the Strait of Hormuz. The Israeli military intercepting boats that are part of the latest wave of flotillas attempting to break the aid blockade in Gaza. You're listening to ABC News.
15: We've seen reports of chaotic scenes at Swatch Watch stores all across the world, forcing the shops to temporarily close. The crowds are there trying to get their hands on a limited edition pocket watch. ABC's Perry Ressam has more from Italy.
18: A violent scene here in Milan, Italy. One man being shoved to the ground, another one picking up a chair. This is all for a rare pocket watch made in collaboration by Swatch and Audemars Piguet luxury brand. In the stores, Swatch is selling them for about $400, but online, they're being resold for thousands. In a statement, Swatch says, "We kindly ask you not to rush our stores in large numbers to acquire this product." The company says the collection will be available for several months.
15: In New York City, a massive crowd showed up outside a store and the police were called in and used pepper spray when things started getting out of hand.
14: You know, that kind of a fight over something like that makes me think of church ball. It's like something that is only that important
15: to the people
14: that are involved in it. And everyone else looks at it from the outside and goes, what?
15: And thinks you're total maniacs.
14: Exactly.
19: Hey, I'm John Smith from 103.5 The Arrow, here to give you music in a minute or so on KSL News Radio. Britney Spears' team denying that Britney was erratic during a recent dinner outing because TMZ reported that Britney was causing a scene at the Blue Dog Tavern. Apparently, she was raising her voice, screaming, even barking while walking around holding a knife. Yeah, that's not a scene at all. Bring Me the Horizon frontman Ollie Sykes suffered a mild concussion when a fan launched a phone at him while he was on stage at a concert. Sykes was struck when he and the band, known for their high-energy performances, were in the middle of their song titled Happy Song in front of 22,000 people in Missouri. The best part is that the singer picked up the phone and stuffed it in his pocket. Guess he kept it. Finally, Billy Idol getting a Lifetime Achievement Award at the 2026 American Music Awards. On Thursday, CBS announced that Idol will be honored at the annual ceremony held at the MGM Grand in Las Vegas. A quick performance from Billy Idol will mark his first AMA performance ever. That is Music in a Minute or So here on KSL News Radio. I'm John Smith reporting.
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22: We've got just a little bit of slowdowns on northbound SR36 in Lake Point. That starts at Sunset Road, reaches up to I-80. On I-80, there aren't any delays all the way into Salt Lake. We're also not seeing any slowdowns on I-15 from Provo to Salt Lake, but we do have a crash. This is on southbound Bangor Highway, just after 90th South. They're out of traffic and in that left shoulder, not causing any delays. Cameron?
20: Well, we still got that situation on southbound Main Street as you're heading towards I-15. We're not quite sure what's happening there yet, but we'll keep you updated as more details come available. We've got some wet conditions on the road otherwise in Weber and Davis counties, but we're still looking at good speeds. Just make sure to take it a little slow as you prepare for some slickness. 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I'm Cameron Elliott in the KSL Traffic Center.
28: KSL 7-day forecast. Temperatures will be running a solid 20 degrees below the normal today. Look for a high of only 56 with dry skies by this afternoon. 63 tomorrow, partly cloudy. 70 on Wednesday. By Thursday, 73, partly cloudy skies. Keep it a partly cloudy and 75 on Friday. Saturday and Sunday, that's Memorial Day weekend. We're in the mid-80s. From the KSL Weather Center, I'm Matt Johnson.
0: That's the perfect temperature for the Memorial Day weekend. Mid-80s.
15: It is.
0: I'll take it.
15: Yeah, that'll be great. Right now, though, it's getting even cooler than we were last weather check. It's 41 degrees and raining in Salt Lake City. 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
0: Well, we've got a contest going with our partners on KSL TV for America 250. And we want you to have a chance to win. In order to do that, you've got to go to ksl.com/win, and then you'll see the America 250 contest. You get an entry just by clicking enter, but there are chances to get bonus entries to win. But you have to know the answer to the question, what three words does the U.S. Constitution begin with? Now, there'll be different questions each day.
15: Okay.
0: So today's question, and you've got to know the three-word answer, what three words does the U.S. Constitution begin with? If you know it, I'm not sure if I'm supposed to give out the answer.
15: Don't, or not. No, I don't think
0: you're supposed to. I'm not going to on this one. Unless I'm told to give out the answer, I'm not going to give out the answer. That'll make you do a little bit of research for America's 250th birthday. But what three words does the U.S. Constitution begin with? If you know that, you can get a bonus entry into our America 250 contest, which I think this week the giveaway is a trip to Yellowstone.
15: Ooh.
0: Yeah.
15: And I think I already know the answer, but I think I'm exempt from the contest.
0: Yeah,
15: dang
0: sorry,
15: it.
0: Brit. That's how it works for us. We just get to watch other people enjoy it, and they deserve it. Anyway, so go to ksl.com/win and answer that for an extra chance to win a trip to Yellowstone.
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3: Stolen Voices of Dole Valley, a gripping new 9-part investigative podcast about a serial killer you've probably never heard of, Warren Forrest. A sadistic predator who prowled the Pacific Northwest in the early 70s. He hid behind the deeds of Ted Bundy, and he's only been convicted of 2 murders, but is suspected of many more. Since the release of Stolen Voices of Dole Valley, a witness identified in the podcast could lead investigators to the remains of Jamie Grissom.
4: He ran into the woods. He said he stumbled. As he fell down, he looks up and sees the body of a young woman.
3: 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This cold case is now red hot. 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
5: 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Some manufacturers are struggling as the cost of tungsten rises. That's the metal used in drill bits. Reuters reports many companies are switching to steel that could cut the cost by about 25%.
6: The U.S. is going to import more agricultural products to China. That includes products like beef and poultry. The White House says that's an estimated extra $17 billion per year for the U.S.
5: Summer travel is not going to be easy for budgeters. Airlines are cutting routes to save money. Spirit Airlines is gone. Lower budget airlines are merging. And the war in Iran continues to increase the cost of fuel.
6: Your money at this moment, taking a look at the futures, things are a little bit off. The Dow losing 337 points, the S&P off 33 points, the NASDAQ down 126 points.
5: Well, wet road conditions this morning, people are going to have to deal with throughout Salt Lake and Davis County. We did have a listener text in and say it is dry but windy in Ogden. But boy, that wind is cold.
6: Oh, so chilly.
5: Yeah, I don't know if that'll, the wind can affect your commute. But yes, wet roads, though, in Salt Lake Valley. We'll get an update on your commute coming up next.
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2: We've got some early slowdowns in these wet road conditions. Northbound SR36 starting to see some pretty dense traffic at Sunset Road and reaching up to I-80. Once you're on I-80, you are in the clear into Salt Lake. We also have some early eastbound delays on the 201 freeway in Magna, approaching 8400 West and 7200 West. And Bangor Highway southbound seeing its heaviest delays at Parkway Boulevard. But I-15 still a quiet drive from Provo to Salt Lake. Cameron?
3: Well, we're monitoring a situation right now in southbound the Main Street merge onto I-15 up in North Salt Lake, where it appears that the merge may be closed. If you're coming through there or you're stuck in any traffic up there, please let us know what you see at 57500. Please text that line, but don't do it while you're driving. Otherwise, make sure to take it slow in the rain. 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I'm Cameron Elliott in the KSL Traffic Center.
4: A little cooler today. Well, I guess about as cool as it was yesterday, but it's going to be chilly, rainy, a high of 56 degrees. But as we move throughout the week and we get towards that holiday weekend, we have 80s for our temperatures and sunny skies. So that'll be really nice. Right now, it's 41 degrees and raining in Salt Lake City.
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1: Good morning. 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
4: A group advocating for the Great Salt Lake is trying to get people around the country to see how dire the current lake levels are.
1: The group went to Harvard to recruit people to the cause of saving the lake. 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Adam?
7: Any members of the group Grow the Flow and multiple University of Utah professors were welcomed to Cambridge to discuss Great Salt Lake over the course of several days recently. There, they were able to present the issue of the lake to not only professors, but also students at both Harvard Business and Law schools. Deseret News reports they did this to recruit as many advocates for this cause as possible. Jake Dreyfus, the managing director of Grow the Flow, was quoted saying, quote, "Saving Great Salt Lake is certainly a regional problem or even a local problem, but the implications of the lake's decline are national and international. The Great Salt Lake is currently a little less than 4 feet above its all-time record low that was hit just about 4 years ago now, and there's still a lot of summer to go, and experts are worried that we could be flirting with another new record low." 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
4: There's a growing number of older adults and families using the warming center in Logan, and leaders say they would like to see a permanent shelter. KSL News Radio's Brianna Willis joins us live. Brianna?
8: Britt, the William A. Bernard Warming Center has seen an over 30% use this winter. A surprising statistic since we had a record warm winter. Executive Director Heather Crockett tells KSL she's concerned that they also saw an 80% increase in older adults looking for refuge. Crockett says she believes a permanent shelter is needed for the area. City leaders say they're concerned about the growing levels of unhoused people in Cache County and are having constant conversations on solutions. Live, Brianna Willis, KSL News Radio.
1: KSL's top national stories this hour. President Trump is ramping up his threats against Iran, frustrated at the lack of a peace deal. ABC's Lionel Moise has more.
9: President Trump with a new threat to Iran, warning time is running out to reach a peace deal. Trump saying, quote, "They better get moving fast or there won't be anything left of them." The president posting what appear to be AI-generated images of him pressing a red button with explosions and a mushroom cloud on the screens around him.
1: The war and its economic toll have damaged the president's approval ratings.
4: People in Austin, Texas were afraid to leave their homes over the weekend because of a multiple-day shooting spree.
10: The violence was centered in South Austin, but police across the city were put on alert.
11: These individuals are armed and dangerous. They shot 4 people already today.
10: Audio from Broadcastify, 4 people were wounded, 1 critically, hit at least a dozen shootings between Saturday and Sunday.
12: A motive? I don't know what a motive is. I don't know what motive would drive anybody to drive around senselessly in this city and in multiple parts of the city shooting.
10: Austin Police Chief Lisa Davis says the youngest suspect is 15. Jim Ryan, ABC News.
1: The nation's largest commuter rail system, the Long Island Railroad, is shut down today because of a strike, forcing people who work in New York City to find different ways to get to their jobs. ABC's Anthony Johnson is outside MTA headquarters.
0: The two sides, that would be the five unions and the MTA, avoided each other on Saturday, which was the first day of the strike, and things broke down Friday, and it was bad news from there. The round of talks lasted until 1:30 this morning. That has been described at this point in time as being cordial.
1: Over 250,000 people ride the Long Island Railroad each day.
4: A Utah second grader is back in the U.S. after spending 2 months stuck in Colombia. KSL News Radio's Alexandria Bonilla reports.
13: Lucia and her father, Leandro Bermudez, were in Colombia to renew her visa, since some visas do require the recipient to leave the country for a little bit. But seeing that Lucia was from Venezuela, U.S. consular officials denied the request, citing executive orders signed by the president that prevent certain foreign nationals who pose a security threat from entering the country, and that includes people originally from Venezuela. But her father and family were able to get letters of support as well as assistance from Senator John Curtis and Representative Burgess Owens to get her back in the U.S. Lucia says she missed Utah, and she's glad to be back. Alexandria Bonilla, KSL News Radio.
1: First look traffic, here's Cormac Bone.
2: Still no slowdowns on I-15 despite the wet roads, but we are looking at this crash on southbound Bangor Highway just after 90th South and southbound Main Street in North Salt Lake getting onto I-15. I'm Cormac Bone in the KSL Traffic Center.
4: A BYU graduate has released a novel about the true and difficult situations faced by missionaries for The Church of Jesus Christ of Latter-day Saints. Anna writes, APOS details stories of former missionaries dealing with mental health struggles and other challenges.
14: It's about the stories that might make people feel like they're alone or feel shame. But really, the intention of the book is to show that we were never alone.
4: The Harold B. Lee Library is working to add APOS to its collection, and it's available at the Compass Gallery in Provo.
1: The Church of Jesus Christ of Latter-day Saints released a new video showing a behind-the-scenes look at what it's like living at the Missionary Training Center in Provo. The 20-minute long video follows the daily routine of missionaries preparing to head out to locations around the country and the world.
15: I just think this is heaven.
16: I just don't want my mom to be nervous.
17: Have you ever been outside the United States before?
15: Nope.
1: Good luck on your mom not being nervous. There are 11 missionary training centers around the world, and missionaries stay there from a few weeks to a few months, depending on where they're going and if they have to learn a new language.
4: The brand new visitor center at Temple Square opens to the public today after years of construction. KSL's Tyrese Boone is there this morning.
18: This new center features some new interactive exhibits and some new temple spaces. And leaders with the Church of Jesus Christ of Latter-day Saints say this was designed to help visitors better understand these sacred spaces. And so the visitor center is now opening for the first time since construction began at Temple Square 6 years ago. Guests can explore recreated temple spaces and those interactive displays. The building also includes the Christus statue and its new home inside the West Wing. Church leaders say the center offers a rare look at spaces many people have never seen before.
19: What this visitor center does for us in a way it's never been done is it gives people a glimpse effectively into the temple and what happens and the configuration of the building. I think it'll be interesting, fascinating, but also inspiring.
18: And this is just one of the first steps into reopening Temple Square, which is set to reopen next year and hold open tours.
4: The visitor center will be open at 9 a.m. and stays open until 9 p.m. daily.
1: 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Maybe people taking things just a little slower, but volumes are still pretty light. We'll get a check of your commute next.
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1: 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Cormac Bone.
2: We do have a crash in the wet roads on southbound Bangor Highway just after 90th South. They're out of traffic and in that left shoulder, so not causing any delays. Where Bangor Highway is slow is northbound at 4100 South, and some scattered delays from 3500 South up to California Avenue. We're also seeing the delays building up on northbound Mountain View Corridor in West Valley approaching 3500 South. Eastbound on the 201 freeway, normal delays in Magna approaching 7200 West, and northbound SR36 still heavy in Lake Point trying to get onto I-80. Cameron?
24: We got a crash right now on southbound Main Street, North Salt Lake, closing the merge to I-15. It looks like that crash might have gone right off the road. If you need to get into the city, you may want to take Beck Street right into downtown or take a right at 600 North once you're on Beck Street to get back onto I-15. 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I'm Cameron Elliott in the KSL Traffic Center.
25: Monday morning rain showers should taper off. I've got a high of 56 today, partly to mostly cloudy skies. 37 overnight, mostly clear, chilly. We'll go to 63 tomorrow, partly cloudy skies. Hey, by Wednesday, mostly sunny and a high of 70. From the KSL Weather Center, I'm Matt Johnson.
4: Right now, it's 41 degrees and raining in Salt Lake City.
1: Coming up on Utah's Morning News, we're going to go to Washington, D.C. and talk with ABC News White House correspondent Karen Travers. Don't know if you were hearing earlier this hour when we heard from ABC. President Trump telling Iran they better act fast or there may not be anything left of them. 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
1: 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The three things you need to know this hour. First,
4: a warming center in Cache Valley saw an 80% increase in older adults looking for shelter. Leaders say it's time for a permanent solution. I'm KSL News Radio's Brianna Willis. 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
1: Third, traffic and weather together.
2: Still no delays on I-15 between Ogden and Provo despite the wet roads, but we are seeing some westbound slowdowns on Highway 89 in Parley's Canyon near the summit. I'm Cormac Bone in the KSL Traffic Center.
25: A nice little drink of water from our latest storm, but the temperatures remain cool. I'm Matt Johnson.
4: It's 41 degrees at the KSL Common Spirit Health Studios.
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0: ABC News, I'm Sherry Preston. Talks are resuming this morning in a strike that's stopping the busiest commuter rail system in its tracks. About 250,000 people usually use the Long Island Railroad to get to work. This is the first morning rush of the strike, and ABC's Krista McNally's on Long Island, where buses are available, but for essential workers only.
7: We're seeing at least 12 buses at this point. There is not a long line to get on the buses. Early this morning, it seemed that there was a big rush of the essential workers trying to get in ahead of everyone else. Since then, many of these buses have been here, you know, waiting to load up, waiting to get those riders and roll on out, making their way west from here at Ronkonkoma.
0: Four people are hurt after a random shooting spree in Austin, Texas. Three people now under arrest, the youngest only 15 years old. This is ABC News.
4: With no peace deal in sight, President Trump says Iran better act fast or there won't be anything left of them.
1: ABC News White House correspondent Karen Travers joins us live now. And Karen, did he give a timeline of how fast is fast?
8: He didn't. And that's a notable part of this, to say, you know, for Iran, the clock is ticking. They better get moving fast or there won't be anything left of them. He then ends by saying time is of the essence, but he's not putting time frames on any of this. We've talked about this numerous times over the last 3 months. In the beginning, there were certainly deadlines. Iran has 2 weeks to do this. Iran has 48 hours to do that by Tuesday night, by this. We're not hearing that from the president right now. And that's significant because it's not clear then where things could go from here or what pressure Iran actually feels to make a deal. If, you know, you just say time is of the essence, well, is that 2 days? Is that 2 weeks? The president has said he himself doesn't feel pressure to make a deal, that it's Iran who should be feeling the pressure because he could go back to major military operations. But when reporters have tried to question the president on that, of what would it take for you to do that? When would you launch operations like that again? He has not said. No surprise, he's not giving a battle plan, but hasn't given an indication of what could potentially lead to a return of what that looked like March and April. So a lot of uncertainty. There's no clear path on negotiations. And at this point, no resolution in sight.
4: And this is a really bold statement. I mean, are there any speculations on how Iran will react to it?
8: I mean, Iran this morning has said they've sent another response to the United States. They did this last week. The president called it a piece of garbage. That was a quote. But Iran continues to say that they're not going to negotiate over their right to enrichment. The president has said that they must turn over their enriched uranium. So this is a big red line for both countries, a big sticking point. And neither side in these back and forth of passing a paper and proposals has budged.
1: Karen, as the president met with Chinese President Xi Jinping, did this come up in their discussions?
8: They discussed Iran. They were going to do that going into it. The U.S. side had said that they were looking to see if China could use its leverage over Tehran, given the relationship that China has with Iran. They're the biggest purchaser of Iranian oil. and to see if they could use that relationship to put some pressure on Iran to reopen the strait, to reach a deal. There was agreement, according to public statements released, about Iran, you know, needing to reopen the strait. But what was notable is we didn't hear anything indicating that China was going to put new pressure on Iran or any pressure on Iran to do that. That was what the administration said they were looking for them to do, but certainly nothing public that indicated she was going to put a little bit lean on Iran at this point going forward. They've resisted that before, too.
4: Well, Karen, thank you for joining us. We've been talking with ABC News White House correspondent Karen Travers, and we'll keep you posted with the latest here on KSL News Radio. That's been the KSL In Depth.
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2: We've had some slight volumes decreasing on northbound SR36 in Lake Point, but it's still a little slow as you pass Sunset Road and try to get onto I-80. No delays on I-80 into Salt Lake, but we do see the normal eastbound delays on the 201 freeway at Magna approaching 7200 West. And in West Valley, it's northbound Bangor Highway and Mountain View Corridor that are getting pretty heavy and slow approaching 3500 South, but still no slowdowns on I-15 from Provo to Salt Lake. Cameron?
24: Well, that closure of southbound Main Street to the merge on I-15 in North Salt Lake has now been cleared up. You're all clear to get through there now. We got slightly reduced speeds on the freeways due to the slick road conditions in Weber and Davis counties, but no major delays. 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I'm Cameron Elliott in the KSL Traffic Center.
25: KSL 7-day forecast. We are keeping it cool today, folks. After some morning showers, we'll clear. Look for a high of 56, partly to mostly cloudy skies. 63 tomorrow, partly cloudy, mostly sunny, and 70 by Wednesday. Thursday, we keep climbing, 73, partly cloudy. Mixture of sunshine and clouds as we head into Friday with a beautiful high of 75. Hey, into Memorial Day weekend, we're looking real good. 83 on Saturday, Sunday dry, 86. From the KSL Weather Center, I'm Matt Johnson.
4: Right now, it's 41 degrees and raining in Salt Lake City. 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
1: Well, Memorial Day weekend coming up this weekend, and it's the unofficial start of summer. I mean, summer doesn't begin until June 21st, I think. But
4: I've always considered Memorial Day weekend. Here we go.
1: Right. Back in the day, that used to be when school would get out, was right after Memorial Day. Now it takes an extra week or so. But
4: our school gets out earlier.
1: What?
4: We're done this week.
1: Lucky. Well, we've got the kickoff to summer, and this is when the swimming pools open, is over Memorial Day weekend. And so join Inside Sources this week, each day at 10:30, for an in-depth look at water safety. Now, they're going to be talking about a lot of different things over the course of the week. Today, they're going to talk about drowning terminology and how often it happens and how often is a drowning deadly. My niece drowned technically, but she was able to be revived when she was about 4 years old. And now she's, you know, 13 and still going. But, you know, this is something that it's every parent's worst nightmare, is something with their kids. And then the importance of life jackets. We had a story this morning about somebody that they're going to have some free life jacket borrowing, almost like a life jacket library.
4: Yeah.
1: At some of the state parks. This is the type of stuff they're going to talk about today and all this week on Inside Sources at 10:30 each day on KSL News Radio.

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10: When American troops withdrew from Afghanistan in 2021, thousands of evacuees fled to the U.S. for protection. 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
13: 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There's too much bourbon in the world. It has the Jim Beam Distillery on a break until next year.
14: Wow.
13: Interesting. It started back in January. The Wall Street Journal says it's because more people are sober curious, everything is more expensive, and drinkers are cutting back on calories. So they have so much that Jim Beam is putting things on hold for a while until next year.
14: How that's affecting Jim Beam employees. Well, probably not great.
13: Good for the bottom line.
14: Yes. Okay, the best way to get into a house might be to build it yourself. Realtor.com reports a newly built home may cost more up front, but will later be better for your wallet. Newer properties require less maintenance and use less energy.
13: The hantavirus infected ship and its multiple norovirus outbreaks aren't changing how people feel about cruises. CruiseCompete.com says it booked 31.7% more cabins in the first 2 months of May, which is when we found out about the hantavirus, than it did last year. That was put in specially by our producer, Randall Jepson.
14: No fear.
13: A big fan of cruises.
14: Your money at this moment, taking a look at the futures, the Dow off 130 points, the S&P down 8 points, the NASDAQ down 5 points.
13: Roadways, okay, despite the wet road conditions, it looks like city streets are running a little bit slower. There's a crash in West Jordan. We'll tell you all about that.
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13: 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How's that crash in West Jordan, Cormac?
29: Well, it's a crash on southbound Bangor Highway just after 90th South. It looks like it's gotten a little bit worse. They are now blocking that left lane and shoulder, but there's still no slowdowns behind them, so just be careful as you pass that cleanup, give them the space, and make sure that they can work on that safely. Where the delays are on Bangor Highway, we're seeing a heavier traffic scattered in both directions from 3500 South up to California Avenue, especially slow on northbound approaching the 201 freeway. Eastbound on the 201 freeway, normal slowdowns in Magna approaching 7200 West, and UDOT giving out an alert for I-80 drivers from Wendover to Dell. They're experiencing 45-mile-an-hour winds, so high-profile vehicles should use some caution. Cameron?
30: Well, we got some reduced speeds due to the slick conditions left on the roads of Weber and Davis counties, but it's a speed limit commute on I-15 from Ogden to downtown in both directions. 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Superior Water and Air, we've got this. I'm Cameron Elliott in the KSL Traffic Center.
14: We have more rain today and cool temperatures, only getting to about 56 degrees, but slowly warming up as we move through the week and getting into the 80s for the holiday weekend. Right now, it's 41 degrees and raining.
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13: Good morning. KSL News Time is 6 o'clock. This is Utah's Morning News. I'm Andy Farnsworth.
14: And I'm Britt Johnson, in for Amanda Dixon this morning. KSL's top story this hour from ABC News.
13: An investigation is underway right now at Mountain Home Air Force Base near Boise, Idaho, after two military jets collided during an air show.
14: ABC's Hannah Bata says all four aviators were able to eject and parachute safely to the ground.
33: The jets involved are a variant of the F-18 known as a Growler. They reportedly cost a combined $134 million. An aviation safety expert says it appears pilot error is to blame, saying rendezvousing with another airplane in formation flight is challenging, and it has to be done just right to prevent exactly this kind of thing.
14: The planes exploded when they hit the ground, but no one on the ground was injured. This year's Gunfighter Skies air show was the first air show at the base since 2018 when a hang glider died in a crash during a performance.
13: A $1 billion request by the GOP senators to pay for security around the new White House ballroom was rejected over the weekend. The Senate parliamentarian says the rules won't allow the bill to pass with only Republican support. ABC's Ali Pekoran explains.
34: We've already seen spokespeople for Majority Leader John Thune coming out and saying they intend to try to redraft the language to bring it in line with the Senate rules. So hopefully that language can still be included. Republicans are far from done pushing for this $1 billion allocation that they say is going to go for a lot of things related to security, including the ballroom, but not just the ballroom.
13: The president has said the $400 million needed to build the ballroom would be funded by private donors, but the extra security is a separate cost.
14: A Silicon Valley company has plans to lay off dozens of contractors at the Meta Data Center in Eagle Mountain. KSL News Radio's Brianna Willis joins us live. Brianna?
2: decided to lay off the employees after Meta did not renew their contract. Milestone has 50 contractors working at the 4.5 million square foot data center in Eagle Mountain. The Salt Lake Tribune reports those laid off include data center logistic associates, team leaders, managers, and a safety risk coordinator. In a letter the Tribune obtained, Milestone says the first round of layoffs will happen on June 28th. Live, Brianna Willis, KSL News Radio.
13: Public records show the University of Utah has spent tens of thousands of taxpayer dollars for the university president's wife to travel on dozens of business trips. KSL News Radio's Adam Small is live with details and joins us now. Adam?
4: Andy, since he became president of the U in 2021, Taylor Randall has taken 89 business trips out of the state. A public records request from the Salt Lake Tribune shows his wife, Janet, has gone with him on nearly half of those, including 10 trips to overseas countries like Mongolia, South Korea, Japan, Ireland, and Spain. Records show in just the last 2 years, the university has spent over $35,000 taxpayer dollars for Janet Randall's airfare, food, and other travel expenses. Now, it is important to note that university presidents do not have a cap on travel expenses so long as there's a business reason for it under state law, and they're only required to report when their spouse travels with them. The University of Utah responded to the report, calling the president's spouse, quote, an official ambassador for the institution. Live, Adam Small, KSL News Radio.
14: Time for KSL weather with Matt Johnson, who says it's going to be about 15 degrees below normal today and tomorrow. This morning, showers will dry out this afternoon. Then the weather starts warming up on Wednesday, and the holiday weekend looks absolutely perfect.
6: Temperatures will be in the mid-70s there, and hey, by the time we hit Memorial Day weekend, I got mid-80s both Saturday and Sunday. Break out the barbecue.
14: Today's highs will only hit the 50s.
13: People will be looking to enjoy the water over the holiday weekend, and Ali O'Rulian with the Utah State Parks wants everyone to remember the importance of using life jackets.
7: We have 23 parks that are now fully equipped, and we're continuing our expansion so that every water-based state park will have a life jacket loaner station.
13: These life jacket loaner stations will either be located near the water or at visitor centers, and will have a variety of sizes available.
14: First look traffic, here's Cormac Bone.
29: Still no delays on I-15 between Ogden and Provo despite the wet roads. We are seeing some westbound slowdowns on I-80 through Parley's Canyon approaching the summit, and that's also due to those wet road conditions. I'm Cormac Bone in the KSL Traffic Center.
13: The Utah Jazz organization is offering local kids the chance to train like an NBA player. They've started a youth skills lab where kids can test their speed and agility in combine-like testing.
8: It's just a new way to experience basketball, right? And it's not only basketball. The drills that we're doing can translate to hockey, right? If they're into hockey or baseball or any sport they want to do.
13: That was Nate Martinez with the Jazz Youth Organization, who says coaches will keep track of the kids' stats so they can see their improvements over time.
14: The NBA Combine wrapped up over the weekend with the Utah Jazz paying close attention since they have the second overall pick. Former BYU star A.J. DeBonsta didn't disappoint. He had 42-inch vertical leap, and he proved that he has a 7-foot wingspan. Here's A.J. talking to ESPN during the Combine.
9: What parts of your game are underrated that you're looking forward to kind of showcasing in the league?
10: Just my passing ability. When I get double teamed, I think I can find an open guy. My defensive ability is being a willing defender, getting a passing lane, getting a little bit more blocks, a little bit more steals, and just be active on the defensive end.
9: You obviously could go number one. Why should they pick you?
10: Like I said, I'm super versatile. I think I can bring a lot to the team on and off the court. I think I play the game the right way, but I'm exciting, and I fill seats.
14: Former Kansas Jayhawk Darren Peterson is also a top prospect and could be a target by the Jazz. He says he's trying to improve on the defensive end of the court.
11: Trying to play against the best of the best now, so being able to get stops is something huge for me as well.
14: There have been questions about injuries with Peterson after he sat out multiple games during his time at Kansas, but he has shown he's an elite scorer. So the NBC draft starts on June 23rd, and we'll have full coverage here.
13: 4,000 miles. That's how far a Saratoga Springs couple will bike this summer. Bliss and Robert Sawyer say they're doing it to celebrate their 40th wedding anniversary, and they hope to raise money for two organizations along the way. Robert says they started biking about 25 years ago.
12: I don't know how many times we've said, we should have taken the picture.
15: Yeah.
12: You want to go back?
15: Nope.
13: This will be their second, or this will actually be their longest trip ever.
12: This is just to enjoy being together, enjoy the scenery, listen to music.
13: It's
0: long as they don't have like some time deadline to hit, that's where it would get unpleasant.
14: Yeah, if you can,
0: like,
14: you
0: know, we got to be here by tomorrow. We got to be here by tomorrow.
14: If you can leisurely take your time.
0: Exactly. They'll head out in June, and you can wish them luck on hopeacrosstheusa.com. Well, right now, the roadways are wet. We're starting to see some slowdowns going north on Mountain View and Bangor. We've got a crash on southbound Bangor. And now it looks like something going on Pioneer Crossing down at Lehigh.
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4: 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Let's go back to the traffic center. Cormac Bone.
5: So we do have a crash on Pioneer Crossing in Lehigh at the intersection of Saratoga Road. It looks like it's affecting westbound drivers. There may only be one open lane, and those roads are still wet. It looks like we've got falling rain down there in Lehigh. Otherwise, though, no major delays on I-15 through Utah County or Salt Lake County, but the road is still damp. And on Bangor Highway, that crash on southbound Bangor Highway just after 90th South, they're no longer blocking that left lane, but they are still in that left shoulder, so do be careful as you get around them. Cameron?
6: Well, we've got some early slowing on SR-193 at the gates of Hill Air Force Base in both directions. Otherwise, it's a speed limit commute from Ogden through Weber and Davis counties on I-15. That'll take you 37 minutes or so heading downtown. 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I'm Cameron Elliott in the KSL Traffic Center.
7: Beneficial rainfall this morning should be tapering off. I got a high of 56, partly cloudy to mostly cloudy skies this afternoon. I got 37 in the overnight, definitely chilly. Cover the garden if you have the more sensitive plants in the ground. 63 tomorrow, partly cloudy, dry skies 70 by Thursday. From the KSL Weather Center, I'm Matt Johnson.
8: Right now it's 41 degrees and raining in Salt Lake City.
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5: We do have a crash westbound Pioneer Crossing causing some heavy delays as you approach Saratoga Road since there's only one lane open, but no delays on I-15 between Ogden and Provo despite the wet roads. I'm Cormac Bone in the KSL Traffic Center.
7: Things will be drying out for the next couple of days, but definitely on the cool side, I'm Matt Johnson.
8: Right now, it's 41 degrees at the Common Spirit Health Studios.
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17: From ABC News, I'm Sherry Preston. Oil prices pushing higher overnight as Iranian drones strike a nuclear power plant in Dubai, and President Trump posts that the clock is ticking unless Iran gets moving on a peace deal. ABC's Rebecca Jarvis will put more on the economic impact for Americans.
18: Oil prices above $106 a barrel this morning, and that flows almost immediately through to the pump. The national average for a gallon of regular is now $4.47, and it all comes as travelers are preparing to hit the road in record numbers for Memorial Day. Drivers will face the highest price of gas in 4 years, prices up $1.33 a gallon from last year's prices, and still continuing to climb with the region so uncertain.
17: It's not gas prices, but a way to get in for a 250,000 commuters in New York City as the nation's largest commuter rail system, the Long Island Railroad, is shut down by a strike. The judge overseeing Luigi Mangione's murder case and the killing of UnitedHealthcare CEO Brian Thompson issues a critical ruling today.
19: Judge Gregory Caro is considering Mangione's request to prohibit prosecutors from using the evidence that police seized from Mangione's backpack when he was apprehended 5 days after the shooting, including the alleged murder weapon and writings that prosecutors say amount to a confession.
17: ABC's Peter Haralambos. Mangione's lawyers say his rights were violated when his backpack was searched without a warrant. A third and final suspect in custody in Austin, Texas, after a weekend of random shootings.
20: The targets of the 12 incidents seemed completely unconnected. Austin Police Chief Lisa Davis says three suspects as young as 15 drove around stealing cars and shooting at people.
21: It doesn't matter if it was a car dealership that was struck or it happened to be a fire station or a police station. These are dangerous kids out causing havoc in the city.
20: At least four people were struck by gunfire, one left in critical condition. Jim Ryan, ABC News.
17: The cruise ship hit by the hantavirus outbreak entering the Dutch port of Rotterdam for disinfection today. You're listening to ABC News.
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4: This is the 7th year of the Indie Music Festival, and if you look at the numbers, experts say it's a big win for local business. KSL TV's Shelby Lofton reports.
22: Kilby Block Party has grown in ways that are so exciting and creating national attention.
23: What's been called the Indie Music Lovers Super Bowl is back in Salt Lake City this weekend for the 7th year. It brings in fans from far and wide. Jeopardy host Ken Jennings gave Kilby Block Party a shout-out on the show a few weeks ago.
24: That's such a well-run festival.
23: Salt Lake City Downtown Alliance Executive Director Dee Brewer says we're feeling the impact.
22: With a music festival like this, 3 days, the diehards are there for many of those hours, but they also go out before and after, and some of them take a break.
23: While performers entertain crowds from the fairgrounds, those fans are spending their money in the city.
22: There's exogenous spending in restaurants. I imagine that hotels are feeling this.
23: About 90,000 people attended Kilby this weekend. Brewer says not all of these new customers are young. Ticket holders range in age from 18 to 55 and up.
22: The music business doesn't forget people like me who have the resources to travel and go to shows.
23: The Indie Music Festival also creates a stage for small business owners.
0: A whole plethora of different food trucks and businesses that are, you know, coming together.
23: Asa Connell was working at the Hangry Food Truck. It gives businesses like this one more exposure and to a nationwide crowd.
0: It's just kind of great to see, you know, everyone from California, Chicago, even New York, people flying from all over to come to Utah and put on a little jam session.
4: See, I'm like, I would go to Sundance, I would go to Fanex, I would go to a jazz or a mammoth game. That's where I would go to the big crowd get together. Uh-huh. Music festival is not really my particular thing, but it's great to see how this has grown. I mean, it was called a block party because it literally was at the Kilby Court or something like that. And it's become so big. Now they got to hold it at the fairgrounds and people come in from all over the country. That is really good. In just 7 years.
1: That's a big deal. And it's really fun. I feel bad for the people there yesterday.
4: It was probably a lot colder there yesterday. Lord probably had to wear a jacket or something. At least, I don't know if she wore one on stage. But yeah, but hey, that's really cool that we've got this extra bit of renown nationally for something that has to do with music. That's the in-depth at 15 and 45. ASL News Time, 6:19. 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
5: Things getting a little denser on northbound SR36 in Lake Point. Still, delays only start at Sunset Road as you try to get onto I-80. Eastbound delays on the 201 freeway in the normal place at 7200 West. And in Lehigh, Pioneer Crossing, still seeing some heavy delays. Right now it's eastbound approaching Saratoga Road, but the crash is on westbound Pioneer Crossing approaching Saratoga Road. And it looks like they've opened up a couple more lanes there. Cameron?
3: Some slowing on SR-193 in both directions at the gates of Hill Air Force Base, Fairfield Road, and the entrances to I-15. Once you're on I-15, though, it's a speed limit commute from Ogden to downtown. It's looking about 37 or so minutes. 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I'm Cameron Elliott in the KSL Traffic Center.
7: KSL 7-day forecast. Temperatures will be running a solid 20 degrees below the normal today. Look for a high of only 56 with dry skies by this afternoon. 63 tomorrow, partly cloudy. 70 on Wednesday. By Thursday, 73, partly cloudy skies. Keep it a partly cloudy and 75 on Friday. Saturday and Sunday, that's Memorial Day weekend. We're in the mid-80s. From the KSL Weather Center, I'm Matt Johnson.
1: Right now, it's 43 degrees and raining in Salt Lake City. 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
4: Hey, we've got a contest starting this week. KSL is going to go big in celebrating America 250. And we're starting this week with a contest that's on ksl.com/win. We'll have a different contest each week up until the 4th of July. This week, the contest giveaway is a trip to Yellowstone.
1: So fun.
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1: Nice. And we have had some texters texting us the answer. So, I mean, go ahead and text us the answers because you can tell us that you do know the answer. However, to get the entry, you've got to go to the website.
4: 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What three words does the U.S. Constitution begin with? Very famous three words.
1: Absolutely.
4: In much bigger words than the rest of the preamble to the Constitution. So it should be easy. 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We're partnering, doing this with our partners on kslTV.com. So, good luck.

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2: 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Chinese EVs are making their way to North America, but not here in the U.S., in Canada. The Canadian government is allowing 49,000 of the cars to be imported and sold. CNBC reports they're getting imported at a 6.1% tariff rate.
3: Gas prices are still over $4 right now. AAA reports the national average is at $4.51. Here in Utah, there's an average of $4.49 per gallon.
2: Ooh, we dipped back down below it a little bit. That's a nice change. Next Era Energy is taking over Dominion, according to the Wall Street Journal. The deal creates a utility giant, and for the not-so-small price of $67 billion, Dominion shares were up more than 15% after the deal was announced. So I have, like, in my email, like a folder of where I file utility emails and stuff like that. So,
3: so organized.
2: I had Questar, Dominion, and now I've got to add another slash for Next Era, apparently.
3: Well, you're very organized, Andy.
2: Well,
3: good job.
2: Like, thank you.
3: Your money at this moment, taking a look at the futures. Things are in the red. The Dow off 180 points. Let's see, S&P is off 14 points. NASDAQ down 28 points.
2: A little bit of slowing in Lake Point, a little bit on the 21st South Freeway, and really wet road conditions at the north end of Utah County, Lehigh, towards Point of the Mountain. We'll check your commute coming up next.
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4: Northbound SR36 starting to reach the peak of its delays. It's slow after Canyon Road now, and it doesn't let up till you get onto I-80. We do still have this crash on southbound Bangor Highway just after 90th South. They are in the final stages of cleanup in that left shoulder and out of traffic and not causing delays. Where there are slowdowns on Bangor Highway, scattered delays on northbound from 4100 South all the way up to the 201 freeway. We do still see this crash on westbound Pioneer Crossing at Saratoga Road. It looks like they've opened up more lanes, but they are blocking both shoulders. Cameron?
5: Some slowing on the SR-193 at the gates of Hill Air Force Base and entrances to I-15, but once you're on

0: 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I'm Cameron Elliott in the KSL Traffic Center.
1: All right, taking a look at this week's forecast, we have rain today and only getting into the 50s, but we get to warm up as we move throughout the week, and Memorial Day weekend is looking really nice, sunny skies and temperatures in the 80s. Right now, it's 43 degrees and raining in Salt Lake City.
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4: Good morning. KSL News time is 6:30. KSL's top story this hour.
1: We've got some colder than normal weather this morning, and in Logan, a growing number of older adults and families have been using the warming center.
4: Several leaders in Cache County say it's time for a more permanent solution. KSL News Radio's Brianna Willis joins us live. Brianna?
5: Andy, there was an 80% increase of older adults using the William A. Bernard Warming Center in Logan. And Executive Director Heather Crockett tells KSL despite the warm winter, they saw an over 30% increase of people looking for overnight shelter. The center closed last month, but Crockett says just because the winter is over doesn't mean less people need help. Crockett says it's time for a year-round shelter. City Council members say they're concerned about homelessness in the area, but for now are grateful for the services they have. Crockett says they'll continue to have conversations with local leaders and the Bear River Homeless Council with their next meeting in June. Live, Brianna Willis, KSL News Radio.
1: A group fighting to save the Great Salt Lake is now recruiting people at Harvard to join the cause. 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Adam?
6: Members of the group Grow the Flow and multiple University of Utah professors recently went to Cambridge to speak with professors and students at Harvard Business and Law Schools about the Great Salt Lake and why we need to save it. The Deseret News reports the team also did a reading with Terry Tempest Williams with Harvard Divinity School. She went to school in Utah and has been speaking about the Great Salt Lake for years, including during a climate change discussion at Harvard in 2023.
7: The Great Salt Lake is shrinking, is disappearing, even in record snow. That, to me, is something I want to speak to.
6: The head of Grow the Flow says the implications of a shrinking Great Salt Lake aren't just a regional problem. He says they're national and international. That's why they went to Harvard to try to make sure they get as many advocates on board as they can. Live, Adam Small, KSL News Radio.
4: A second grader is back in Utah after her visa renewal was originally denied. KSL News Radio's Alexandria Bonilla reports.
8: Lucia is originally from Venezuela, but came to the U.S. through Mexico when she was just 2 years old after her and her mother were granted temporary protected status. Lucia and her father, Leandro Bermudez, left the country and went to Colombia as part of the visa renewal process when it was rejected by U.S. consular officials. They cited President Trump's executive order preventing certain foreign nationals who pose a threat from entering the U.S., which includes people from Venezuela. The two were able to get letters of support and some help from local lawmakers to prove Lucia was not a threat. Her family says they're so happy she's back. But unfortunately, this is the reality for a lot of people here in the U.S. Alexandria Bonilla, KSL News Radio.
1: KSL's top national stories this hour. President Trump is once again threatening to start bombing Iran as peak stocks stall. Here's ABC's Lionel Moise.
9: Oil prices rising overnight after a drone strike on a nuclear plant in the United Arab Emirates. Gas prices here at home now averaging around $4.50 a gallon. Republicans acknowledging little can be done to lower prices beyond reopening the Strait of Hormuz. The war and its economic toll have damaged the president's approval ratings, but his sway within the Republican Party remains strong.
1: The president posted online what appears to be AI-generated images of him pressing a red button with explosions and a mushroom cloud on the screens around him.
4: A third suspect has been caught in Austin, Texas, after a weekend of shootings around the city.
10: The targets of the 12 incidents seemed completely unconnected. Austin Police Chief Lisa Davis says three suspects as young as 15 drove around stealing cars and shooting at people.
11: It doesn't matter if it was a car dealership that was struck or it happened to be a fire station or a police station. These are dangerous kids out causing havoc in the city.
10: At least four people were struck by gunfire, one left in critical condition. Jim Ryan, ABC News.
1: More than 250,000 people who use the Long Island Railroad to get to New York City will have to find a different way to work today. The transit workers have just gone on strike. ABC's Anthony Johnson has more.
12: talks beginning yesterday afternoon, and they went all the way until about 1:30 this morning before they broke off those talks, committed to coming back here once again this morning. Both sides say they'll be here at 7:30, but even if they agree to an agreement at this point in time, it really does nothing to save the Monday morning commute.
1: The Long Island Railroad is the nation's largest commuter rail system.
4: First look traffic. Let's go to the traffic center in Cormac Bone.
13: Still seeing the normal delays growing on northbound SR36 in Lake Point. And this crash on southbound Bangor Highway, it looks like they've driven that car away that was on the tow truck. Still no delays on I-15 between Ogden and Provo. I'm Cormac Bone in the KSL Traffic Center.
1: A BYU graduate has published a novel about the less talked about experiences of missionaries. KSL News Radio's Isabella Sosa has more.
14: Anna Wright's book, APOS, is an anthology of the difficult side of missionary work. Wright says in her mission, the term APOS stood for apostate and was used to reprimand missionaries, but she uses a play on words to flip that on its head, crossing out the end of apostate and adding apostle.
15: Maybe the person being bullied on the mission or the one who everyone thinks is struggling or falling behind, maybe Jesus is kind of pointing to them and saying, nope, they're doing great.
14: APOS deals with heavy themes, and Wright recommends parents read it before giving it to their children. Copies are available at the Compass Gallery in Provo. Isabella Sosa, KSL News Radio.
4: The Church of Jesus Christ of Latter-day Saints just released a video giving a look at what life is like for missionaries inside the Provo Missionary Training Center.
16: It's always been a dream to serve in the Philippines, and so when I got my call, like, my whole family was just ecstatic, and I've actually got family like right next to my area that aren't members.
17: No way.
16: So it's going to be a good opportunity.
4: Thousands of missionaries spend anywhere from weeks to months in the center, depending on where they're going and if they need to learn a language. There are 11 missionary training centers around the world, and over the weekend, the church announced 55 new missions.
1: A brand new visitor center at Temple Square opens this morning. KSL's Tyrese Boone is there.
18: This new center will now allow visitors to see new spaces that are designed after rooms found in temples. And leaders with the Church of Jesus Christ of Latter-day Saints hope that experiences like this answer questions for members and visitors of faith. And so visitors will now tour rooms such as baptistries, instruction rooms, and even a sealing room. Interactive exhibits also focus on faith, service, and family relationships. Church leaders say many people have questions about what happens inside of temples, and now they can hope the center help explains those traditions in a welcoming way.
19: Let's get in the car and let's drive downtown, and I will walk you through this visitor center, and they can experience what is the deepest and most holy part of my belief.
18: From now through the end of May, visitors can now visit that center from 9 a.m. to 9 p.m.
4: Well, we've got roadway conditions that are really wet this morning, and that's had an impact. We've had a couple of different crashes so far, only on city streets, not on the freeways.
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13: Volumes are increasing on both northbound Mountain View Corridor and Bangor Highway in West Valley at 3500 South, especially northbound Mountain View Corridor getting pretty dense in that area. Eastbound on the 201 freeway in Magna, also seeing some volume increase, especially approaching 7200 West. And northbound SR36 in Lake Point, still seeing the peak of its delays from Canyon Road up to I-80. Cameron?
3: We got slowing on Highway 89 southbound as you approach Uinta, but nothing out of the ordinary. Some of the typical slowing on SR-193 by the gates of Hill Air Force Base. Otherwise, it's good speeds on I-15 from Ogden to downtown in both directions. Let Zero Res make your carpet new again. 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I'm Cameron Elliott in the KSL Traffic Center.
17: Some morning showers will give way to dry skies. Look for a high of 56 today, partly to mostly cloudy skies this afternoon. Overnight, chilly, 37 degrees in Salt Lake, but many surrounding areas flirting with the freezing mark. Cover the garden if you can. 63 tomorrow, partly cloudy skies for your Tuesday. From the KSL Weather Center, I'm Matt Johnson.
1: Right now it's 43 degrees and lightly raining in Salt Lake City.
4: Well, if you remember, it was just 6 years ago that school was completely disrupted by the COVID pandemic.
1: Oh, yes.
4: It's taken kids a while to recover, but there was hope that educators felt like a few years after the pandemic, we might return to where students were, how they were doing testing-wise and things like that pre-pandemic. Well, it turns out now 10 years, over the past 10 years, that hasn't happened. We're going to talk with ABC's Jim Ryan about that coming up on The In-Depth at 15 and 45.
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24: So I asked my grandson, Cooper, what do you want to be when you grow up? And he said, influencer. Cooper is 8. He likes Mr. Beast, and I'm not going to be the guy who dashes his dreams, so I told him about this 24-year-old street sweeper in Mexico City. This guy's a garbage man, not the greatest job. Macario Martinez makes 10 bucks a day, up before dawn, so he posted a TikTok that shows him toiling at work. But the soundtrack is a song he wrote called Sueña Lindo Corazón.
25: Sueña Lindo Corazón.
24: The juxtaposition of this plaintive love song superimposed over Macario emptying garbage cans went viral. It's been viewed 47 million times. So I asked Cooper, how much you think you'd make for 47 million views on TikTok? Coop said, $1 million. So I looked it up. You get 20 bucks for every million views. So this garbage man made just shy of $1,000. Not too lucrative as a career until you hear the rest of the story. People started recognizing Macario on the street. They wanted selfies, and he signed a record deal with Sony. A couple of weeks later, he quit the garbage gig, and the Wall Street Journal says Macario is now a working-class folk hero in Mexico, and at his first concert, he invited his old co-workers to sit in the front row. So, to my 8-year-old grandson, influence away, Coop, and maybe take guitar lessons.
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4: 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The three things you need to know this hour. First,
6: the newly constructed visitor center for the Church of Jesus Christ of Latter-day Saints opens to the public today. I'm KSL News Radio's Randall Jepson.
7: Second, several leaders in Cache County say the number of people using their warming center has been rising, and it's time to look at building a permanent shelter.
4: Third, traffic and weather together.
13: First of our northbound I-15 delays are in place just before 114 South and at the South Interchange. And Bangor Highway starting to see the peak of its delays northbound from 4700 South up to the 201 freeway. I'm Cormac Bone in the KSL Traffic Center.
17: A nice little drink of water from our latest storm, but the temperatures remain cool. I'm Matt Johnson.
7: It's 43 degrees at the KSL Common Spirit Health Studios.
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8: ABC News, I'm Sherry Preston. The president warning Iran, time is running out to reach a peace deal. In a Weekend Post, the president says Iran's leaders, quote, better get moving fast or there won't be anything left. That helping to push oil prices up this morning with Brent crude at one point topping $110 a barrel. An investigation is now underway after two Navy fighter jets collided during an air show in Idaho over the weekend. ABC's Hannah Batah.
9: The two modified F-18s were performing an aerial demonstration when they appeared to touch and get tangled together. The jets hanging in the air for a few moments before the crew ejects, their parachutes opening, before the planes plunge to the ground, exploding on impact. The base was briefly locked down, but no one on the ground was injured.
8: No rushing at all this morning for hundreds of thousands of commuters who would normally be using the busiest rail system in the country. A strike stopping the Long Island Railroad completely. Negotiations underway now. This is ABC News.
7: The White House has hit another roadblock in its plans for the ballroom.
4: ABC News correspondent Stephen Portnoy joins us live now. And Stephen, what happened over the weekend with this?
10: Yeah, I would probably describe it as a speed bump rather than a roadblock. Let's see how it all plays out. But for now, they've got to go back to the drawing board. The drafting really has to be redone because there's this bill that's now before the Congress that would put $70 billion toward the Department of Homeland Security to fund immigration enforcement, ICE, and the Border Patrol. But included in this is $1 billion for the Secret Service. Now, why does the Secret Service need $1 billion? Well, they say that there are built-up needs that have been running over time, and the recent threat on the president at the White House Correspondents' Dinner is proof that the agency needs more money. And, oh, by the way, there's this East Wing Modernization Project, a.k.a. the new White House ballroom, that needs protection. And, yes, the president has said it would be privately funded, but we still need the money. That's the argument. And now the Senate parliamentarian says in order to follow the rules of reconciliation, which is the procedure that Republicans are going to use to avoid the possibility of a Democratic-led filibuster, taking the threshold to pass in the Senate from 60 votes down to 51, if you're going to do that, you've got to follow the rules to a T. Every I has to be dotted and T has to be crossed. And in this case, the $1 billion for Secret Service doesn't quite comport with the rules because it has to do with, this is extremely arcane and esoteric, has to do with committees of jurisdiction. This comes out of the Judiciary Committee, and the parliamentarian says there are many other agencies that would be involved in building the ballroom. For example, the National Park Service, which isn't under the jurisdiction of the Judiciary Committee, so other committees of jurisdiction will have to step up, take ownership of the funding, make their own proposals, which Republican drafters are probably going to do now to comport with the rule, but then it becomes another question. At a certain point this week, Democrats will have the opportunity to call for up or down votes on particular provisions in this bill. Could happen in the middle of the night, in the middle of the week. and it'll put Republicans on the record. And how they vote for this ballroom project will be used against them by Democratic opponents in the elections to come, which puts Republicans in a nervous and awkward position. Will they get behind this ballroom project or not? We'll see.
1: Well, Stephen, thank you for joining us live. We've been talking to ABC News correspondent Stephen Portnoy, and we'll keep you updated. That was our KSL In-Depth at the 15 and 45.
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13: We do see normal delays northbound SR36 in Lake Point. That starts just after Canyon Road, and it's pretty heavy now as you try to get onto I-80. And northbound Mountain View Corridor and Bangor Highways, also seeing volumes increasing in West Valley from 4100 south up to the 201 freeway. And northbound I-15, just a little bit of slowdowns in place at the south interchange. Cameron?
3: Congestion getting a little heavier in both directions at the gate. Some Hill Air Force Base on SR193. Over on I-15, though, it's a speed limit commute from Ogden to downtown that'll take you 39 or so minutes. I'm Cameron Elliott in the KSL Traffic Center.
17: KSL 7-day forecast. We are keeping it cool today, folks. After some morning showers, we'll clear. Look for a high of 56, partly to mostly cloudy skies. 63 tomorrow, partly cloudy, mostly sunny, and 70 by Wednesday. Thursday, we keep climbing, 73, partly cloudy. Mixture of sunshine and clouds as we head into Friday with a beautiful high of 75. Hey, into Memorial Day weekend, we're looking real good. 83 on Saturday. Sunday dry, 86. From the KSL Weather Center, I'm Matt Johnson.
1: Right now, it's 43 degrees with some scattered showers in Salt Lake City. 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
4: 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I particularly personally use Spotify, and then when I get in my car, it Bluetooths in and Brightside comes on. I was listening to it over the weekend, some of the stuff that I'd missed from last week. Super fun, super enjoyable. They were looking up cruise prices, I believe, on Thursday or Friday.
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16: It's dark now. I have nothing.
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14: My name's Dave Cawley, and I'm the host of a podcast called Uinta Triangle. 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
2: 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Some manufacturers are struggling as the cost of tungsten rises. That's the metal used in drill bits. Reuters reports many companies are switching to steel. That could cut the cost by about 25%.
3: The U.S. is going to import more agricultural products to China. That includes products like beef and poultry. The White House says that's an estimated extra $17 billion per year for the U.S.
2: Summer travel, not going to be easy for budgeters. Airlines are cutting routes to save money. Spirit Airlines is gone. Lower budget airlines are merging, and the war in Iran continues to increase the cost of fuel.
3: Your money at this moment, a little bit of a change here in the futures. The Dow up 23 points, S&P gaining 9 points, and the NASDAQ is up 77 points.
2: Well, our roadways getting busier as we go along on this Monday morning. We're getting into the busy hour. We've got some slow spots, a lot more slow spots on city streets than freeways so far. We'll get a check of your commute next.
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2: 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You deserve to love where you bank. How's this rainy commute been so far this morning, Cormac?
15: Well, it hasn't been too terrible. We've seen a couple of crashes, but they didn't cause any too terrible slowdowns. But we are still seeing normal delays. Northbound I-15 a little slow right after the south interchange. And in Utah County, seeing some slowdowns in Provo just after Center Street. but still pretty good speeds on I-15 right now in the morning. Northbound SR-36 in Lake Point, delays have eased out quite a bit there. It's just a little slow after Sunset Road. We're still seeing regular delays, though, eastbound on the 201 freeway in Magna at 7200 West. Cameron?
0: We got our first bit of slowing headed southbound on I-15 through North Salt Lake, just past the Main Street merge. Only the other spot of serious congestion up in Davis County is on SR-193 at the gates of Hill Air Force Base. Up in Summit County, just around Parley's Canyon, it's a winter wonderland at the summit of near I-80. In both directions, it's looking a little slicker with increased volumes headed eastbound towards Park City, so make sure to take it slow if you're headed through there. Upgrade your water with Culligan. 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I'm Cameron Elliott in the KSL Traffic Center.
3: Cool today and some rain showers throughout the day, but things will clear up and warm up as we move into the weekend. The high today, 56, but we're going to get all the way up to 86 by Sunday for your holiday weekend. Right now, it's 43 degrees.
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17: It's 7 o'clock on Utah's Morning News. I'm Andy Farnsworth.
3: And I'm Britt Johnson, in for Amanda Dixon this morning. KSL's top story on the 7 o'clock report.
17: We're learning the University of Utah has spent tens of thousands of taxpayer dollars to cover travel expenses for the university president's wife.
3: Public records show the wife of President Taylor Randall was accompanied him on nearly half of his out-of-state business trips. KSL News Radio's Adam Small is live with details. Adam?
18: Britt, U of U President Taylor Randall has taken 89 trips out of state since he became president in 2021, and his wife Janet Randall has gone with him on just under half of those, including trips to Mongolia, South Korea, Japan, Ireland, Spain, and France. All of the expenses for him and his wife, including airfare and food, are paid for with taxpayer money. And public records request from the Salt Lake Tribune revealed her expenses have cost taxpayers more than $35,000 in just the last 2 years. Now, it is important to note under state law, there is no cap on travel expenses for university presidents so long as there's a business reason. The University of Utah also responded to the report saying the president's spouse, even though she's not a university employee, is, quote, an official ambassador for the institution. Live, Adam Small, KSL News Radio.
17: Dozens of people working at the Eagle Mountain Meta Data Center are being laid off. KSL News Radio's Brianna Willis joins us live with details. Brianna?
19: Andy, the 50 employees are logistic leaders, managers, and associates. The layoffs also include a safety risk coordinator. They all worked at the Meta Data Center as contractors under Milestone Technologies. An open records request from the Salt Lake Tribune reports Milestone turned up a company email saying the layoffs are a result of Meta ending their contract with Milestone. Meta is the parent company of Facebook and Instagram. The layoffs were announced last week. The data center in Eagle Mountain opened in 2021 and is now just over 100 acres. Live, Brianna Willis, KSL News Radio.
3: KSL's top national stories this hour. An investigation is underway this morning after two Navy jets collided during an air show near Boise, Idaho. ABC's Hannah Bata has more.
20: The two modified F-18s were performing an aerial demonstration when they appeared to touch and get tangled together. The jets hanging in the air for a few moments before the crew ejects, their parachutes opening, before the planes plunged to the ground, exploding on impact. The base was briefly locked down, but no one on the ground was injured.
3: An aviation safety expert says it's likely the crash was pilot error. The jets cost a combined $134 million. All four of the aviators on board the two jets were checked out at a hospital, and they were told they're in stable condition.
17: A setback for Senate Republicans who attempted to set aside $1 billion for security upgrades around the under-construction White House ballroom. Here's ABC's Ali Pekorin.
21: This has been a subject of controversy for a few weeks now, and things came to a head over the weekend when the Senate's rulekeeper, the parliamentarian, said, hey, guys, actually, this $1 billion, it can't be included in the bill under these special rules that let you pass this thing with only GOP support, because it runs afoul of a set of rules that she is responsible for making sure get enforced.
17: The president has said the $400 million to build the ballroom structure would be funded by private donors.
3: Some good news this morning from firefighters battling the Wild Horse Fire in Millard County. Utah Fire Info says the fire is now 90% contained. The rain we're getting today is also helping put out some hot spots. The fire burned over 7,000 acres, and officials believe it was started by lightning.
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4: Folks, I got a cold day ahead. Temperatures will run a solid 15 to 20 below the normal. I've also got a couple of AM showers that should be tapering off. We'll go for highs in the 60s tomorrow, 70s by Wednesday, dry on Thursday, 73, but throwing in a 10% chance for rain Thursday night into Friday. Temperatures will be in the mid-70s there, and hey, by the time we hit Memorial Day weekend, I got mid-80s both Saturday and Sunday.
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3: Water safety is top of mind as we approach Memorial Day weekend.
22: We are launching a statewide life jacket loaner stations ahead of the summer recreation season. So,
3: Allie O'Rulian with Utah State Parks says people can check out life jackets before they head out on the water for free. They will have a variety of sizes available at 23 Utah State Parks that have a body of water.
1: The Kilby Block Party wrapped up last night, and experts say the thousands that showed up to enjoy the music helped give a nice boost to the economy. The festival has been getting national attention, and Dee Brewer with the Downtown Alliance says hotels and restaurants saw the benefit.
23: With a music festival like this, 3 days, the diehards are there for many of those hours, but they also go out before and after, and some of them take a break.
1: Brewer says the festival draws young fans, but there are also plenty of people 55 and older visiting as well. The estimated 90,000 people attended the block party this year.
3: First look traffic on the 7 o'clock report. Here's Cormac Bone.
15: Northbound I-15, heavier delays are in Provo right now, just after Center Street. A caller giving us the details. There's some police activity, emergency vehicles in the right shoulder. We're also seeing northbound I-15 delays after the South Interchange, and South 15 a little slow approaching Warm Springs Road. I'm Cormac Bone in the KSL Traffic Center.
1: Oil prices pushed higher overnight after President Trump threatened to resume bombing in Iran if they don't agree to a peace plan.
24: Oil prices above $106 a barrel this morning, and that flows almost immediately through to the pump. The national average for a gallon of regular is now $4.47, and it all comes as travelers are preparing to hit the road in record numbers for Memorial Day. Drivers will face the highest price of gas in 4 years, prices up $1.33 a gallon from last year's prices, and still continuing to climb with the region so uncertain.
1: ABC's chief business correspondent Rebecca Jarvis reporting.
3: The Natural History Museum of Utah and the Utah Bureau of Land Management are being recognized for their work on the Cerberus Project. I think that's it. It's a federal operation to repair, preserve, and return more than 100,000 indigenous cultural objects taken illegally from public lands, tribal lands, and burial sites.
25: The Society for American Archaeology Award was for the partnership between the BLM Utah and the Natural History Museum of Utah to right some wrongs. This was a really tragic looting case, and we worked hard to return the objects to where they belong.
3: That's Elizabeth Lauterbach, curator of archaeology at the Natural History Museum of Utah. Project organizers say this work represents a shift in how archaeology serves the public, focused on responsibility, collaboration, and repair.
1: New this morning, two Americans have been arrested in Japan, accused of breaking into a monkey enclosure in a zoo near Tokyo. Police say one of them climbed the fence of the exhibit in a costume to get near Punch the Monkey, whose videos of him hugging a stuffed animal went viral online. The other man videotaped the entire thing. Both men now face charges of forcible obstruction of business.
3: Several commencement ceremonies took place over the weekend where graduates were not impressed with the speakers praising the future of artificial intelligence.
26: For Gen Z graduates, AI anxiety may be reaching a boiling point.
27: It was the architects of artificial intelligence. Interesting.
26: The former CEO of Google was booed multiple times while discussing artificial intelligence during a commencement speech at the University of Arizona this weekend.
28: Artificial intelligence is the next industrial revolution.
26: And at this commencement speech at the University of Central Florida, a real estate executive was booed for mentioning AI.
3: ABC's Sophie Flay reporting, I think people don't want to think they're graduating high school and will have only computers doing all their jobs.
5: All the jobs that they were aiming for, yeah. A gas station in Smithfield has become a local hotspot for chicken tenders.
6: The Summit Creek Sinclair at Main and 200 North has been slinging tenders since it opened in the early 2000s. Founder Gary Anderson tells the Salt Lake Tribune he decided to start selling them because not every other store was, and he wanted to offer something different. The new owners continued the tradition, and now they sell about 250 pounds of chicken a day. It's so loved, the chicken has even made appearances at church gatherings, school activities, funerals, and weddings. Alexandria Bonilla, KSL News Radio.
5: Did you ever eat there when you were up at Utah State, Britt?
3: I should have. I frequented Smithfield when I because I coached at Skyview for a few years.
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3: I need to make a special trip.
5: I think you should visit your alma mater and get some chicken. KSL News Time 7:09. 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Here's Cormac Bone.
15: Still seeing heavier delays on northbound I-15 in Provo just after Center Street. Again, this caller giving us the details that it's some police activity out of traffic and in that right shoulder. Looks like we also have northbound I-15 delays in place in Salt Lake, and that's just after the south interchange, a little bit slow there, but otherwise pretty good drive on I-15 from Provo to Salt Lake. We are seeing northbound delays on SR-36 in Lake Point from Sunset Road up to I-80, and in Lehigh at 2100 North, seeing heavier traffic eastbound approaching 2300 West. Cameron?
0: We got some slowing on southbound I-15 from the north interchange until just about the top of Rose Park as we kick off rush hour. Up in Summit County on I-80, we're looking at some heavier snow making the roads fairly slick at the summit of Parley's Canyon. May is Skin Cancer Awareness Month, and Swinyer-Wosith Dermatology is reminding you to take care of your skin. 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I'm Cameron Elliott in the KSL Traffic Center.
4: KSL hourly forecast, 7 a.m. temperatures right around 40 degrees with some light showers. But as we work through mid-morning, things drying out, mostly cloudy, cool, with temperatures right around 47 by the lunch hour. Headed into the afternoon, cloud cover should start to break up. Look for a high of 56 when the normal's in the mid-70s. From the KSL Weather Center, I'm Matt Johnson.
3: Right now, it's 43 degrees and rainy in Salt Lake City.
5: Coming up, have you ever had a Swatch watch? Well, there were some people that wanted one real bad. And it did not go well for other people that were in line. We'll talk about that, and we'll get our Music Minute coming up.
3: The NBA Combine wrapped up over the weekend with the Utah Jazz paying close attention since they have the second overall pick. Former BYU star A.J. DeBonsta didn't disappoint. He had a 42-inch vertical leap, and he proved he has a 7-foot wingspan. Here's A.J. talking to ESPN during the Combine.
7: What parts of your game are underrated that you're looking forward to kind of showcasing in the league?
8: Just my passing ability. When I get double-teamed, I think I can find an open guy. My defensive ability is being a willing defender, getting a passing lane, getting a little bit more blocks, a little bit more steals, and just be active on the defensive end.
7: You obviously could go number one. Why should they pick you?
8: Like I said, I'm super versatile. I think I can bring a lot to the team on and off the court. I think I play the game the right way, but I'm exciting, and I fill seats.
3: Former Kansas Jayhawk Darren Peterson is also a top prospect and could be targeted by the Jazz. He says he's trying to improve on his defensive end of the court.
10: I'm going to have to play against the best of the best now, so being able to get stops is something huge for me as well, too.
3: There have been questions about injuries with Peterson after he sat out multiple games during his time at Kansas, but he's shown he's an elite scorer. The NBA draft starts on June 23rd and we'll have full coverage.
5: A new Utah Jazz youth program is giving the kids a chance to train just like the players at the NBA Combine. KSL News Radio's McKenna Rodriguez reports.
11: Youth coaches are using combine testing to help train kids and measure their athletic skills. Combine tests their speed and agility through different drills such as standing vertical jump or lane agility, where they test their ability to change direction quickly. Nate Martinez with Jazz Youth says these drills are exactly what NBA prospects are measured with.
12: It's super fun, and once kids try it, they love it. Like, I think it's a little bit hard to visualize exactly what it is, but when you see it and you physically do it, kids can't get enough.
11: Utah Jazz Youth are the first in the NBA to offer combine to kids. And Martinez says these skills aren't just for basketball players. It can translate to any sport a kid is interested in. McKenna Rodriguez, KSL News Radio.
3: A couple from Utah is planning a 4,000-mile trip all on bicycles. Bliss and Robert Sawyer will go from Washington State to New Jersey, all for their 40th wedding anniversary. The pair tells KSL they began road biking 25 years ago.
2: Seeing our own country from a bicycle, because to me that's kind of the magic of it, is you see things differently.
3: The two will be camping and staying in roadside hotels along the way. Throughout their long ride, they're hoping to raise money for two charities, Tabitha's Way Food Pantry and Habitat for Humanity. You can donate or support the couple on their website, hopeacrosstheusa.com.
5: Trending this hour on the 7 o'clock report, Eurovision 2026 was this weekend. And for the first time ever, Bulgaria went home with the crown. That's the song from the winner, Dara. She says, Bangaranga represents your higher self stepping forward, and it was inspired by an ancient Bulgarian ritual used to scare away evil. It's the first time Bulgaria entered the contest in the last 3 years because of the hefty entrance price tag.
3: That's a bop.
5: That's a bop. It's a winner now. Maybe
3: we'll oh, baby, hear. When you talk oh, sorry. I hit Shakira too early. Right. Because her hips don't lie. Okay.
5: Shakira's but hips. But what are they telling
3: you? Shakira's hips don't lie, and neither do her tax documents. At least that's what a Spanish court has ruled. She's been acquitted in a tax fraud case and ordered the government to return the 55 million euros she already paid in fines. Spanish authorities tried to argue she was a resident, but couldn't prove she lived there longer than 163 days a year. Spain has also cracked down on soccer stars for tax evasion in recent years.
5: KSL News Time, 7:15. The three things you need to know this hour. First,
9: public records show the University of Utah has spent tens of thousands of taxpayer dollars for the university president's wife to travel with him on dozens of business trips. I'm KSL News Radio's Adam Small.
3: Second, a new Utah Jazz youth program is giving kids a chance to train just like the players at the NBA Combine.
5: Third, traffic and weather together.
15: Northbound I-15 still slowest in Provo just after Center Street, but we see regular delays at the point of the mountain and near the south interchange, and southbound I-15 still a little slow near Warm Springs Road. I'm Cormac Bone in the KSL Traffic Center.
4: Things will be drying out for the next couple of days, but definitely on the cool side, I'm Matt Johnson.
3: It's 43 degrees at the KSL Common Spirit Health Studios.
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13: From ABC News. I'm Sherry Preston. Oil prices up overnight. Brent crude now trading internationally just under $110 a barrel. The move following President Trump's continued threats against Iran and Iran's drones striking a nuclear power plant in the United Arab Emirates. ABC Chief Business Correspondent Rebecca Jarvis with more.
24: Any escalation in the region and you see it immediately reflected in oil prices. And this morning you're seeing oil prices climbing after President Trump warned in a post for Iran, the clock is ticking and they better get moving fast. That was his quote. His words calling into question the fragile ceasefire with Iran, with the critical question of what happens to that Strait of Hormuz still unanswered.
13: Gas prices now topping $4.50 a gallon on average nationwide. Senate Republicans facing a setback in their quest to get $1 billion in funding for security for the new White House ballroom. Here's ABC National correspondent Stephen Portnoy in Washington.
14: The nonpartisan parliamentarian says the $1 billion provision has to be redrafted to comply with the chamber's arcane rules that will allow Senate Republicans to skirt a filibuster. But even if the proposal is rewritten, Democrats can still call for up or down votes on individual items in the bill, forcing Republicans to go on the record with their support. GOP leaders insist only a portion of the $1 billion request would go toward protecting the East Wing project, which includes a ballroom that the president has pledged would be built with private funds.
13: The nation's heartland bracing for another round of severe weather after tornadoes in Nebraska. ABC's Alex Perez.
16: Sirens blaring in Alexandria, Nebraska. At least one confirmed tornado touching down near St. Labori. The tornado warnings reaching Omaha, where American Jake Rosemarin is quarantining after the deadly hantavirus outbreak on that cruise ship. Jake documenting the experience online.
13: Could be more severe weather later today. 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
3: We've seen reports of chaotic scenes at Swatch Watch stores all across the world, forcing the shops to temporarily close. The crowds are there to try and get their hands on a limited edition pocket watch. ABC's Perrin Russum has more from Italy.
1: A violent scene here in Milan, Italy. One man being shoved to the ground, another one picking up a chair. This is all for a rare pocket watch made in collaboration by Swatch and Audemars Piguet luxury brand. In the stores, Swatch is selling them for about $400, but online, they're being resold for thousands. In a statement, Swatch says, "We kindly ask you not to rush our stores in large numbers to acquire this product." The company says the collection will be available for several months.
3: In New York City, a massive crowd showed up outside a store, and the police were called in and used pepper spray when things started getting out of hand.
5: Hey, I'm John Smith from 103.5 The Arrow, here to give you music in a minute or so on KSL News Radio. Britney Spears' team denying that Britney was erratic during a recent dinner outing because TMZ reported that Britney was causing a scene at the Blue Dog Tavern. Apparently, she was raising her voice, screaming, even barking while walking around holding a knife. Yeah, that's not a scene at all. Bring Me the Horizon frontman Ollie Sykes suffered a mild concussion when a fan launched a phone at him while he was on stage at a concert. Sykes was struck when he and the band, known for their high-energy performances, were in the middle of their song titled Happy Song in front of 22,000 people in Missouri. The best part is that the singer picked up the phone and stuffed it in his pocket. Guess he kept it. Finally, Billy Idol getting a Lifetime Achievement Award at the 2026 American Music Awards. On Thursday, CBS announced that Idol will be honored at the annual ceremony held at the MGM Grand in Las Vegas. A quick performance from Billy Idol will mark his first AMA performance ever. That is Music in a Minute or So here on KSL News Radio. I'm John Smith reporting. KSL News Time 719. 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Here's Cormac Bone.
15: We do have a crash on northbound I-15. This is at the point of the mountain. They're out of traffic and in that right shoulder, but adding to the normal delays that we usually see. And it starts at Timpanogos Highway, reaches up to the point of the mountain. And then you get a break all the way into Salt Lake on northbound I-15. But in Provo, still seeing a little bit of slowdowns just after Center Street on northbound I-15. We're also seeing normal delays, and this is in Lehigh on 2100 North, really scattered in both directions from Redwood Road over to I-15. Eastbound, still seeing the heavier bit of it. And northbound SR-36, still normal delays in Lake Point from Canyon Road up to I-80. Cameron?
0: Well, we got some slowing on southbound I-15 from the south interchange to the top of Rose Park. On SR-193, things are getting pretty heavy eastbound just ahead of I-15. And otherwise, we've got good speeds across Davis and Weber counties with a 42 or so minute commute from Ogden to downtown. A healthy lawn doesn't need water every day. This year, Jordan Valley Water asks you to water twice a week or less. Life is better with water. I'm Cameron Elliott in the KSL Traffic Center.
4: KSL 7-day forecast. Temperatures will be running a solid 20 degrees below the normal today. Look for a high of only 56 with dry skies by this afternoon. 63 tomorrow, partly cloudy. 70 on Wednesday. By Thursday, 73 partly cloudy skies. Keep it a partly cloudy and 75 on Friday. Saturday and Sunday, that's Memorial Day weekend. We're in the mid-80s. From the KSL Weather Center, I'm Matt Johnson.
3: Right now, it's 43 degrees and raining in Salt Lake City. 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
5: Well, we've got today, this entire week as we get up leading up to Memorial Day weekend where the swimming pool's open. Yeah, right now, you wouldn't want to swim today. No. Even if the pools were open. But we're supposed to get 85 degrees on Memorial Day weekend.
3: Then so we can go swimming.
5: 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Today, they're going to talk about the importance of life jackets, how frequent drownings occur. Tomorrow, they're going to talk about boating safety, reacting to storms. There'll be algal blooms that they'll talk about, or algal blooms. I've never gotten that pronunciation exactly right. But yes, every day this week at 10:30 on Inside Sources, they're going to go in-depth on something else about water safety in Utah. So make sure you're listening all this week to Inside Sources from 9 to noon.

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3: 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That economic development depends on well-maintained, accessible public lands. Alongside our partners, the National Forest Foundation is modernizing aging infrastructure by restoring campgrounds and trails to improve access and elevate the outdoor experience across the state. But in Utah, this work goes beyond recreation. 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
0: The hantavirus-infected ship and multiple norovirus outbreaks aren't changing people how they feel about cruises. CruiseCompete.com says it booked 31%, almost 32% more cabins in the first 2 months of May than it did last year.
1: So we're not getting the hantavirus special anytime soon, I guess?
0: Well, if maybe there were some offers, and maybe that's why people were more worried about the price. Oh, hey, you got a deal, I'll take it.
1: Definitely. All right, your money at this moment. So looking at the futures, the Dow is off 31 points, but the S&P up 7, NASDAQ gaining 131 points.
0: And our roadways have dried out some from the early morning spots where rain was coming down. There's still snow, though. I'm looking at part of Parley's Canyon and Parley's Summit and Park City where the snow is actually kind of sticking to the roads. But there's some spots in the Salt Lake Valley that were wet earlier that are now dry. We'll get an update coming up next.
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6: We still see these vehicles out of traffic and in the right shoulder at the point of the mountain on northbound I-15. And that's causing those delays that are reaching back toward 2100 North in Lehigh. But the rest of I-15 all the way into Salt Lake, no delays. We're also seeing the delays that were in Provo on northbound I-15 have completely cleared out as well. Right now, Lehigh, 2100 North, seeing the heaviest traffic eastbound. It's pretty much a long stretch of delays from Redwood Road all the way over to I-15. We're also seeing heavier traffic in West Valley on northbound Mountain View Corridor and Bangor Highway. Those delays stretch from 4700 South up to 3500 South. Cameron?
7: We got a crash on eastbound I-80 in Summit County at the Kimball Junction exit just off the right side of the ramp. It's not causing any delays that we can see so far, except for some slowing from the very slick roads due to the snow. Over in Salt Lake County, we've got some slowing southbound I-15 from the south interchange to the top of Rose Park. Is the IRS harassing you? 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I'm Cameron Elliott in the KSL Traffic Center.
1: Okay, taking a look at this week's forecast. Rain today, cool temperatures, but it will clear up tomorrow. We'll have mostly sunny skies as we move throughout the week. Temperatures will climb from 56 today to 86 on Sunday. Should be really nice for Memorial Day weekend. Right now, it's 43 degrees.
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0: morning. KSL News Time is 7:30. 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
1: A group advocating for the Great Salt Lake is trying to get people around the country to see how dire the current lake levels are.
0: The group went to Harvard to recruit people to the cause of saving the lake. 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Adam?
2: Andy, members of the group Grow the Flow and multiple University of Utah professors recently went to Cambridge to speak with professors and students at Harvard Business and Law Schools about the Great Salt Lake. The team also did a reading with Terry Tempest Williams with Harvard Divinity School. She went to school here in Utah and has been speaking out about the Great Salt Lake for years, including during a climate change discussion at Harvard in 2023.
3: The Great Salt Lake is shrinking, is disappearing, even in record snow. That, to me, is something I want to speak to.
2: The head of Grow the Flow tells the Deseret News a shrinking Great Salt Lake isn't just a Utah problem. It could have national and international complications. That's why they went to Harvard, because he says they want to build a movement that goes beyond state lines. Live, Adam Small, KSL News Radio.
1: There's a growing number of older adults and families using the warming center in Logan, and leaders say they'd like to see a permanent shelter. KSL News Radio's Brianna Willis joins us live. Brianna?
4: Britt, the William A. Bernard Warming Center has seen an over 30% use increase over this winter, a surprising statistic since we had record warm winter. Executive Director Heather Crockett tells KSL she's concerned that they also saw an 80% increase in older adults looking for refuge. Crockett says she believes a permanent shelter is needed for the area. City leaders say they are concerned about the growing levels of unhoused people in Cache County and are having constant conversations on solutions. Live, Brianna Willis, KSL News Radio.
0: A Utah second grader is back in the U.S. after spending 2 months stuck in Colombia. KSL News Radio's Alexandria Bonilla reports.
5: Lucia and her father, Leandro Bermudez, were in Colombia to renew her visa, since some visas do require the recipient to leave the country for a little bit. But seeing that Lucia was from Venezuela, U.S. consular officials denied the request, citing executive orders signed by the president that prevent certain foreign nationals who pose a security threat from entering the country, and that includes people originally from Venezuela. But her father and family were able to get letters of support as well as assistance from Senator John Curtis and Representative Burgess Owens to get her back in the U.S. Lucia says she missed Utah, and she's glad to be back. Alexandria Bonilla, KSL News Radio.
1: KSL's top national stories this hour. President Trump is ramping up his threats against Iran, frustrated at the lack of a peace deal. ABC's Lionel Moise has more.
6: President Trump with a new threat to Iran, warning time is running out to reach a peace deal. Trump saying, quote, they better get moving fast or there won't be anything left of them. The president posting what appear to be AI-generated images of him pressing a red button with explosions and a mushroom cloud on the screens around him.
1: The war and its economic toll have damaged the president's approval ratings.
0: People in Austin, Texas were afraid to leave their homes over the weekend because of a multiple-day shooting spree.
7: The violence was centered in South Austin, but police across the city were put on alert.
8: These individuals are armed and dangerous. They shot four people already today.
7: Audio from Broadcastify, four people were wounded, one critically, in at least a dozen shootings between Saturday and Sunday.
9: A motive? I don't know what a motive is. I don't know what motive would drive anybody to drive around senselessly in this city and in multiple parts of the city shooting.
7: Austin Police Chief Lisa Davis says the youngest suspect is 15. Jim Ryan, ABC News.
1: The nation's largest commuter rail system, the Long Island Railroad, is shut down today because of a strike, forcing people who work in New York City to find a different way to get to their jobs. ABC's Anthony Johnson is outside MTA headquarters.
10: The two sides, that would be the five unions and the MTA, avoided each other on Saturday, which was the first day of the strike, and things broke down Friday, and it was bad news from there. The round of talks lasted until 1:30 this morning. That has been described at this point in time as being cordial.
1: Over 250,000 people ride the Long Island Railroad each day.
0: First look traffic, and here's Cormac Bone.
11: Southbound I-15 seeing some pretty heavy delays near Warm Springs Road, and northbound I-15 still a little slow around the point of the mountain. And if you get off at Beck Street, you're going to want to look out for heavy delays, and that's due to the construction, and it has it down to one lane just before Victory Road. I'm Cormac Bone in the KSL Traffic Center.
1: A BYU graduate has released a novel about true and difficult situations faced by missionaries for The Church of Jesus Christ of Latter-day Saints. Anna writes, APOS details stories of former missionaries dealing with mental health struggles and other challenges.
12: It's about the stories that might make people feel like they're alone or feel shame. But really, the intention of the book is to show that we were never alone.
1: The Harold B. Lee Library is working to add APOS to its collection, and it's available at the Compass Gallery in Provo.
0: The Church of Jesus Christ of Latter-day Saints released a new video showing behind the scenes a look at what it's like living at the Missionary Training Center in Provo. The 20-minute long video follows the daily routine of missionaries preparing to head out to locations around the country and the world.
13: I just think this is heaven.
14: I just don't want my mom to be nervous.
15: Have you ever been outside the United States before?
13: Nope.
0: There are 11 missionary training centers around the world, and missionaries stay there from a few weeks to a few months, depending on where they are going and if they have to learn a new language.
1: The brand new visitor center at Temple Square opens to the public today after years of construction. KSL's Tyrese Boone is there this morning.
16: This new center features some new interactive exhibits and some new temple spaces. And leaders with the Church of Jesus Christ of Latter-day Saints say this was designed to help visitors better understand these sacred spaces. And so the visitor center is now opening for the first time since construction began at Temple Square 6 years ago. Guests can explore recreated temple spaces and those interactive displays. The building also includes the Christus statue and its new home inside the West Wing. Church leaders say the center offers a rare look at spaces many people have never seen before.
17: What this visitor center does for us in a way it's never been done is it gives people a glimpse effectively into the temple and what happens and the configuration of the building. I think it'll be interesting, fascinating, but also inspiring.
16: And this is just one of the first steps into reopening Temple Square, which is set to reopen next year and hold open tours.
1: The visitor center will open at 9 a.m. and stays open until 9 p.m. daily.
0: Well, traffic on I-15's got some slowdowns coming out of Davis County into Salt Lake City, and we've got some slowdowns going up and over Point of the Mountain on North 15.

0: Grab some friends and an ice-cold Mountain Dew today.
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8: 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Here's Cormac Bone.
9: Delays around the Point of the Mountain on northbound I-15. That starts just after 2100 north in Lehigh. Those vehicles are still out of traffic and in the right shoulder near the Point of the Mountain. And it's also a little slow as you come down the hill and approach Bangor Highway. Otherwise, though, after you get past that, there aren't really any delays on I-15 from Bangor Highway all the way up into downtown Salt Lake. Although we do see a crash, this is on the off-ramp from southbound I-15 at 114th South in South Jordan. In Utah County, it is 2100 North, seeing the heaviest delays. That's eastbound from Redwood Road all the way over to I-15. Cameron?
10: Well, we got southbound I-15 delays growing as you come through North Salt Lake. Those are going to be about from 350 North down to the top of the Rose Park neighborhood around 1600 North. Over on Highway 89, also in North Salt Lake, we've got some bad congestion from the I-15 split going down southbound to Beck Street due to construction closing it down to just one lane. Let Zero Res make your carpet new again. 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I'm Cameron Elliott in the KSL Traffic Center.
11: Monday morning rain showers should taper off. I've got a high of 56 today, partly to mostly cloudy skies. 37 overnight, mostly clear, chilly. We'll go to 63 tomorrow, partly cloudy skies. Hey, by Wednesday, mostly sunny and a high of 70. From the KSL Weather Center, I'm Matt Johnson.
12: Right now it's 43 degrees and raining in Salt Lake City.
8: Coming up on Utah's Morning News, we'll be joined by ABC News' Jim Ryan to talk about student performance. 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Not only has that not happened, it actually seems to be getting worse. We'll talk with Jim about that coming up.
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13: Look 20 years into the future. Do you think everyone will be driving an electric car? Or do you think we're still going to be filling up at the gas station? Washington is getting rid of the EV tax credit. That's $7,500 going poof. They're canceling plans to build charging stations along the interstates. You know, it's a shame in one sense because the end of gas-powered cars would bring an end to the horrific inversions that affect our long-term health. But on the other hand, an electric car is useless when it's out of juice on I-15 on a cold day 20 miles outside of Scipio, right? As you ponder whatever future you expect, I'm going to tell you about the past. right around the year 1900. It seems nobody realizes this now, but we had electric cars. The New York Times points out that taxis were battery-powered back then, much like today's EVs, except they looked like a black stagecoach with rubber tires. But how would you know that? None of them exist anymore, except there's one left. A 1909 Baker Electric owned by Jay Leno, who explains why it became so popular.
14: Regular automobiles, you had to hand crank and bang and set the choke and work the clutch. These were popular as women's shopping cars. They made it look like a woman's sitting room. You had the flowers. You see, you've got see the clock, and there's a makeup.
15: Oh, how nice.
14: You open up, and there's face powder and, you know, makeup. And all.
13: Its range was about 100 miles on a charge. I mean, pretty good for 125 years ago, right? But while they had charging stations all over New York City, rural parts of the country didn't even have electricity yet, so you couldn't hit the open road. Thus, they became women's shopping cars. But then the Model T came along with its gas-powered engine for about half the price, and EVs disappeared for 100 years. Now the question is whether they're going to suffer the same fate a second time.
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8: 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The three things you need to know this hour. First,
25: a warming center in Cache Valley saw an 80% increase in older adults looking for shelter. Leaders say it's time for a permanent solution. I'm KSL News Radio's Brianna Willis.
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8: Third, traffic and weather together.
9: Heaviest traffic is getting from Davis County into Salt Lake County. Southbound Legacy Highway, normal, pretty heavy congestion at the West Davis Corridor merge. And southbound I-15, heavy and slow from Bountiful into downtown Salt Lake. And also, if you get off at Beck Street, expect heavy delays due to that construction where it is down to one lane. I'm Cormac Bone in the KSL Traffic Center.
11: A nice little drink of water from our latest storm, but the temperatures remain cool. I'm Matt Johnson.
26: Right now, it's 43 degrees at the KSL Common Spirit Health Studios.
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27: ABC News, I'm Sherry Preston. Oil prices this morning pulling back just a bit after hitting $110 a barrel earlier this morning. Here's ABC's Lana Moise.
28: Oil prices rising overnight after a drone strike on a nuclear plant in the United Arab Emirates. Gas prices here at home now averaging around $4.50 a gallon. Republicans acknowledging little can be done to lower prices beyond reopening the Strait of Hormuz. The war and its economic toll have damaged the president's approval ratings, but his sway within the Republican Party remains strong.
27: President Trump over the weekend demanding that Iran, in his words, quote, get moving fast to reach a peace deal. New court filings show the president is dropping his $10 billion lawsuit against the IRS over the leak of his tax returns. Not mentioned in the filing any reason why, but sources have told ABC News the Trump administration is settling the case in exchange for a nearly $1.8 billion fund to pay claims to people who say they were targeted. This is ABC News.
26: Students are doing worse in school than they were 10 years ago.
8: ABC News correspondent Jim Ryan joins us live. Jim, tell us how, where's this number coming from?
29: Yeah, the Educational Opportunity Project at Stanford. It looks at educational systems around the country, at test scores, and at how individual districts are doing, and found that indeed, compared to 10, 11 years ago, most districts are not doing very well. The hope was that after the pandemic, kids would start to catch up, they'd get back into the classroom, test scores would start to rise. But even before the pandemic, numbers were falling. this organization, this Educational Opportunity Project, found that from about 1990 until around 2010, the numbers were gradually rising. Kids were doing better every year in reading and math. But something happened in 2010 or 2011. They began to drop off and then took a precipitous decline during the pandemic. They just haven't caught up yet.
25: And Jim, in Utah, we've been dealing with chronic absenteeism post-pandemic. Yes. Is that something nationwide?
29: It is. And that's a great point. Salt Lake City itself, over the past decade, has fallen almost one full grade level in both reading and in math. And absenteeism might be behind at least part of that, because if you look at districts that are doing well, it's surprisingly the Compton School District in Los Angeles. It's doing quite well. And 10 years ago, it was its kids were 2.5 grade levels below the national average in reading and math. Now they've caught up and are expected to start making some gains. And the superintendent there says that he credits his emphasis on getting kids into the classroom, because if they're not in the classroom, they're not learning anything. He also has a weekly quiz system so the kids are tested every week on their reading, their math comprehension, and the ones who are not doing well are given tutoring, not after school tutoring, but tutoring right there in the classroom.
8: Jim, I almost wonder, as I read that students are reading a full grade level lower than they were in 2015.
29: Yeah.
8: As long as kids don't want to pick up a physical book, and now that they've got AI that can read a book to them, how is that something that can get improved?
29: Yeah, it's a great question. And I think what
8: happened, it's like pulling teeth to get my kids to read a physical book.
29: Yeah, well, but even reading on a Kindle or reading something on their phones, if they're reading it on their own, then that's better than nothing. But you're right, holding a physical book in one's hands, it's not as easy as it used to be, you know, with bookstores closing down. But yeah, that's crucial. And what happened around 2010, 2011, when the numbers began to drop off? That's about the time that almost every kid in school had a smartphone right there.
8: Mm.
25: Well, Jim, thanks for joining us. Right. We've been talking to ABC News correspondent Jim Ryan for the KSL In-Depth on the 15 and 45.
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9: Really starting to see traffic fill in on I-15 in Utah County. It's slow northbound approaching Pleasant Grove Boulevard and southbound just after Pioneer Crossing. And then again, normal delays on northbound I-15 around the point of the mountain from about 2100 north up to Bangor Highway. And then you get a break until you get to the south interchange where it's slow all the way up to just about 3300. South. Eastbound on the 201 freeway starting to ease up in Magna, just a little slow at 7200 west, but it's heavier now going over the Bangor Highway interchange. Cameron?
10: Southbound delays coming out of Davis County are getting longer now, stretching from 500 south in Bountiful to about 1500 north in North Salt Lake, with serious delays on Highway 89 through North Salt Lake from the I-15 split down to 1800 north due to construction constricting the road down to one lane. 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I'm Cameron Elliott in the KSL Traffic Center.
25: Okay, the 7-day forecast brought to you by Performance Automotive Bountiful, and we have KSL meteorologist Matt Johnson live in the studio to tell us what's going on this week.
0: All right. Hey, we've got a couple of morning showers out there, but those should be tapering off here in the next few hours. Look for a high of 56 today when the normal is 74. It's about 18 below the normal. Dry skies this afternoon. 63 tomorrow, partly cloudy, up to 70 by Wednesday. Hey, Thursday and Friday, mid-70s, partly cloudy. And then Memorial Day weekend, wow. Saturday and Sunday both, mid-80s. Should be a great weekend for some barbecuing.
8: Wow, that's great.
25: I know. Is that those 80-degree temperatures, are they kind of normal for Memorial Day? We're just really low now.
8: I've had snow on Memorial Day. We used to camp up by Colville, and we had some snow one year.
0: Yeah, so normal's around mid-70s, so it'll be a little above the mark, but we like it hot. So
25: we'll take it. Yep. All right. Right now it's 43 degrees and raining in Salt Lake City.
8: Well, speaking of Memorial Day weekend, that's when summer movie season really hits high gear. And it starts this weekend with Star Wars, The Mandalorian and Grogu, which is the follow-up to the series The Mandalorian, which premiered on Disney+. That movie premieres Thursday, Friday for both. I mean, there's going to be some people that want to catch it as early as possible, which is on Thursday. So we'll be talking about that on the movie show this weekend. And we're going to see it tonight. So that's when the critics...
25: The VIP.
8: We're kind of excited about it. I mean, Star Wars used to just have everybody was on board with it. And now it's kind of a fractured fandom. With, well, only the original trilogy matters. Or, no, the prequel trilogy is okay, too. And a lot fewer, admittedly, people like the sequel trilogy with Ray Poe and
25: right,
8: Finn.
25: Yes.
8: But when Mandalorian premiered, it was kind of universally loved. That was, like, back at the beginning of the pandemic. That was, like, several years ago. So we'll see what reactions to it are like. And we'll tell you about it on the movie show this Friday from 11 to 1. We'll be at Sound Sleep. Well, speaking of things that are important to people, Star Wars is important to me. 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
8: 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Chinese EVs are making their way to North America, but not in the U.S., to Canada. The Canadian government is allowing 49,000 of the cars to be imported and sold. CNBC reports they're getting imported at a 6.1% tariff rate.
25: Gas prices still over $4 a gallon right now. AAA reports the national average at $4.51. Here in Utah, we have an average price of $4.49 per gallon. We did have a text in earlier this morning saying in Springville, they just saw gas at $4.79 a gallon.
8: Yeah, I hope that was premium for their sake. NextEra Energy is taking over Dominion, according to Wall Street Journal. The deal creates a utility giant, and for the not-so-small price of $67 billion. Dominion shares were up more than 15% after the deal was announced.
25: Taking a look at your money at this moment. All right, things are up. The Dow gaining 201 points. The S&P is up 20. And NASDAQ has gained 62 points.
8: What's the price of oil right now?
25: Let's see. It is $103.
8: But it's gone down.
25: So it's down. It is down a little bit.
8: But we're still over $100 a barrel.
25: Yes.
8: All righty. Well, Rhett Rhodes started us off in kind of rough shape. Now we've still got snowy conditions through parts of Park City and some slow spots on the freeways, especially northbound 15 over Point of the Mountain. We'll check your commute.

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8: Still seeing slowdowns on I-15, and in Utah County, that's between 1600 North and Pleasant Grove Boulevard. And southbound I-15 still a little slow just after Pioneer Crossing as well. Northbound I-15, heaviest delays are around the point of the mountain. That's from Timpanogos Highway up to Bangor Highway. It's especially slow near the Timpanogos Highway interchange. But then you get a break all the way up into the south interchange where it's slow again just up toward Murray. And then we have normal delays from the I-80-201 interchange up to 13th South on I-15. We're also seeing heavier delays on Bangor Highway. That's from 4700 South all the way up to the 201 freeway. Cameron?
9: We got patchy slowing on southbound I-15 headed through from 400 North and Bountiful, and that's going to go all the way down to 1500 North near the top of Rose Park and North Salt Lake. Up in Summit County, we've got a crash sitting between the eastbound and westbound lanes on I-80 near Jeremy Ranch, but that's not seeming to cause any delays right now. Got an old car? Donate it. CarsForKids.org. It's easy, and they'll pick it up as soon as tomorrow. Call 1-877-CARS-4KIDS today. I'm Cameron Elliott in the KSL Traffic Center.
10: Scattered showers and cool temperatures today, but things warm up and clear up over the next 7 days, and our holiday weekend is looking really nice with highs in the upper 80s. Right now, it's 43 degrees.
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7: Good morning. KSL News Time is 8 o'clock. This is Utah's Morning News. I'm Andy Farnsworth.
10: And I'm Britt Johnson, in for Amanda Dixon this morning. KSL's top story this hour.
7: An investigation is underway right now at Mountain Home Air Force Base near Boise, Idaho, after two military jets collided during an air show.
10: ABC's Hannah Batas says all four aviators were able to eject and parachute safely to the ground.
13: The jets involved are a variant of the F-18 known as a Growler. They reportedly cost a combined $134 million. An aviation safety expert says it appears pilot error is to blame, saying rendezvousing with another airplane in formation flight is challenging, and it has to be done just right to prevent exactly this kind of thing.
10: The planes exploded when they hit the ground, but no one on the ground was injured. This year's Gunfighter Skies Air Show was the first air show at that base since 2018 when a hang glider died in a crash during a performance. And we were watching the video earlier of that, the airplane crash, and those pilots got out seconds.
7: Just in time.
10: 1 second ahead of the crash. It was pretty incredible.
7: A $1 billion request by GOP senators to pay for security around the new White House ballroom was rejected over the weekend. The Senate parliamentarian says the rules won't allow the bill to pass with only Republican support. ABC's Ali Pakoran explains.
14: We've already seen spokespeople for Majority Leader John Thune coming out and saying they intend to try to redraft the language to bring it in line with the Senate rules. So hopefully that language can still be included. Republicans are far from done pushing for this $1 billion allocation that they say is going to go for a lot of things related to security, including the ballroom, but not just the ballroom.
7: The president has said the $400 million needed to build the ballroom will be funded by private donors, but the extra security is a separate cost.
10: A Silicon Valley company has plans to lay off dozens of contractors at the Meta Data Center in Eagle Mountain. KSL News Radio's Brianna Willis joins us live. Brianna?
15: Britt, Milestone Technologies say they have decided to lay off the employees after Meta did not renew their contract. Milestone has 50 contractors working at the 4.5 million square foot data center in Eagle Mountain. The Salt Lake Tribune reports those laid off include data center logistics associates, team leaders, managers, and a safety risk coordinator. In a letter the Tribune obtained, Milestone says the first round of layoffs will happen on June 28th. Live, Brianna Willis, KSL News Radio.
7: Public records show the University of Utah has spent tens of thousands of taxpayer dollars for the university president's wife to travel on dozens of business trips. KSL News Radio's Adam Small is live with details. Adam?
16: Andy, University President Taylor Randall has taken 89 trips out of state since he became president in 2021, and his wife Janet Randall has gone with him on just under half of those, including trips to Mongolia, South Korea, Japan, Ireland, Spain, and France. All of the expenses for him and his wife, including airfare and food, are paid for with taxpayer money. A public records request from the Salt Lake Tribune revealed her expenses, or travel expenses, have cost taxpayers more than $35,000 in just the last 2 years. It is important to note, under state law, there's no cap on travel expenses for a president so long as there's a business reason for it. The University of Utah defended the expenses in a statement saying they're legal and the president's spouse is, quote, an official ambassador for the institution. Live, Adam Small, KSL News Radio.
10: Time for KSL weather with Matt Johnson, who says it's going to be about 15 degrees below normal today and tomorrow. This morning, showers will dry out this afternoon. Then the weather starts warming up on Wednesday, and the holiday weekend looks perfect.
17: Temperatures will be in the mid-70s there, and hey, by the time we hit Memorial Day weekend, I got mid-80s both Saturday and Sunday. Break out the barbecue.
10: But today's high is only in the 50s.
7: People will be looking to enjoy the water over the holiday weekend, and Ali O'Rulian with the Utah State Parks wants everyone to remember the importance of using life jackets.
18: We have 23 parks that are now fully equipped, and we're continuing our expansion so that every water-based state park will have a life jacket loaner station.
7: These life jacket loaner stations will either be located near the water or at visitor centers and will have a variety of sizes available.
10: First look traffic, here's Cormac Bone.
8: I-15 delays are in place and waiting for you, starting in Utah County. That's in a little slow on North 15 in Linden. And then around the point of the mountain, you have northbound I-15 delays as well. North 15 slow at the south interchange and just above the I-80-201 interchange. And southbound I-15 normal delays from Bountiful all the way into Salt Lake. I'm Cormac Bone in the KSL Traffic Center.
7: The Utah Jazz organization is offering local kids the chance to train like an NBA player. They've started a youth skills lab where kids can test their speed and agility in combine-like testing.
19: It's just a new way to experience basketball, right? And it's not only basketball. The drills that we're doing can translate to hockey, right? If they're into hockey or baseball or any sport they want to do.
7: That was Nate Martinez with the Jazz Youth Organization, who says coaches will keep track of the kids' stats so that they can see their improvements over time.
10: The Utah Jazz kept a close eye on the NBA Combine over the weekend since they have the second overall pick. Former BYU star A.J. DeBonsa showed why he's considered among the best players available. He had a 42-inch vertical leap, and he proved he has a 7-foot wingspan. Here's A.J. talking to ESPN during the Combine.
20: What parts of your game are underrated that you're looking forward to kind of showcasing in the league?
21: Just my passing ability. When I get double-teamed, I think I can find an open guy. My defensive ability is being a willing defender, getting a passing lane, getting a little bit more blocks, a little bit more steals, and just be active on the defensive end.
20: You obviously could go number one. Why should they pick you?
21: Like I said, I'm super versatile. I think I can bring a lot to the team on and off the court. I think I play the game the right way, but I'm exciting, and I fill seats.
10: Former Kansas Jayhawk Darren Peterson is also expected to be first or second player picked. He says he's trying to improve on the defensive end of the court.
22: We're going to have to play against the best of the best now, so being able to
0: It's not some usual reason whatsoever.
10: There have been questions about injuries with Peterson after he sat out multiple games during his time at Kansas, but he's shown he's an elite scorer. The NBA draft starts on June 23rd and will have full coverage.
7: 4,000 miles. That's how far a Saratoga Springs couple will bike this summer. Bliss and Robert Sawyer say they're doing it to celebrate their 40th wedding anniversary, and they hope to raise money for two organizations along the way. Robert says they started biking about 25 years ago.
1: I don't know how many times we've said, we should have taken the picture.
22: Yeah.
1: You want to go back?
22: Nope.
7: This will be their longest trip ever.
1: This is just to enjoy being together, enjoy the scenery, listen to music.
7: They'll head out in June, and you can wish them luck if you want on hopeacrosstheusa.com. Roadways, yeah, we got some slowdowns on the west side. We've got some on I-15. It's actually pretty backed up through North Salt Lake right now on the southbound side. And it's snowing pretty hard around Jeremy Ranch on I-80. We'll get a check of your...
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7: 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Here's Cormac Bone.
8: Normal delays on I-15 in Linden. It's northbound slow from 1600 North up to Pleasant Grove Boulevard. And then again from 2100 North all the way up to Bangor Highway. Right now the interchange with Bangor Highway seeing some pretty dense traffic. But then as you get closer to Salt Lake, it eases up a little bit. Still just a little slow as you pass the south interchange and approaching 3300 South and up to 13th South. And we're also seeing heavy traffic in West Valley, especially northbound Mountain View Corridor approaching 3500 South. Cameron?
9: Slowing on southbound I-15 through Ogden from 2100 south to just about 31st Street. It's clear up through the west of Weber County and most of Davis County until you hit 500 south in Bountiful, and that's going to stretch all the way down to the 900 west exit in North Salt Lake. Up in Summit County, you've still got that crash in the middle of the east and westbound lanes of I-80 by Jeremy Ranch. It looks like it's in the early stages of the cleanup, but it's not causing any major delays. Arctic Spas, Hot Tubs and Swim Spas, with stores in Salt Lake, American Fork, and St. George. 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I'm Cameron Elliott in the KSL Traffic Center.
17: Beneficial rainfall this morning should be tapering off. I got a high of 56, partly cloudy to mostly cloudy skies this afternoon. I got 37 in the overnight, definitely chilly. Cover the garden if you have the more sensitive plants in the ground. 63 tomorrow, partly cloudy, dry skies 70 by Thursday. From the KSL Weather Center, I'm Matt Johnson.
10: Right now it's 43 degrees and scattered showers in Salt Lake City.
7: Well, coming up, we're going to talk with Holly Richardson, host of Inside Sources, and preview their series this week, which is about water safety as we get ready for Memorial Day to kind of open up all the public waterways and have people being out and doing it, and especially the outdoor pools at like a lot of the condos and different places that wait open till Memorial Day. And so today, water safety, talking about drowning terminology, the importance of life jackets. We'll preview that with Holly coming up next.
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7: 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The three things you need to know this hour. 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
7: Third, traffic and weather together.
8: We do still have northbound I-15 delays around the point of the mountain, but it's slower approaching Bangor Highway, and still seeing southbound I-15 around from Bountiful all the way down to Salt Lake. I'm Cormac Bone in the KSL Traffic Center.
17: Things will be drying out for the next couple of days, but definitely on the cool side, I'm Matt Johnson.
10: Right now it's 43 degrees at the KSL Common Spirit Health Studios.
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6: From ABC News, I'm Sherry Preston. A judge in New York City has just ruled that evidence seized from accused CEO killer Luigi Mangione's backpack can be used as evidence in his trial. Among the evidence, the alleged murder weapon and writings prosecutors say amount to a confession. Here's ABC's Peter Haralambos.
11: Mangione's lawyers have argued that police violated his rights by searching that backpack without immediately obtaining a search warrant. Mangione's state murder trial is scheduled to begin in September.
6: One of President Trump's many lawsuits, this one for $10 billion against the Internal Revenue Service over the leak of his tax returns, is being dropped. But there's more to it than that, says ABC national correspondent Stephen Portnoy in Washington.
12: The three-page filing advises a federal judge that the president is ending his lawsuit against the IRS. It doesn't lay out any explanation or next steps, but sources tell ABC News the president and his administration intend to announce a settlement, creating a $1.7 billion fund to pay out claims to those who allege they were unfairly targeted by the Biden administration. Democrats have expressed outrage over the prospect of taxpayer money being handed out to rioters who desecrated the Capitol on January 6.
6: No end in sight in the war between Iran and the United States. The ceasefire is holding, but the Strait of Hormuz continues to be blocked. Here's ABC Chief White House Correspondent Mary Bruce.
13: Last week, Trump swiftly rejected Iran's response to a U.S. proposal meant to set the stage for peace talks. The president insisting Iran must give up its nuclear development and turn over its enriched uranium. And this morning, Iran says they've sent their response, saying they will not negotiate over their right to enrichment.
6: The UAE's sole nuclear power plant was damaged in a drone strike overnight. Oil prices have also eased. Congo's health minister has set up three treatment centers for Ebola virus treatment, that region grappling with an outbreak of a rare variant that has no approved therapeutics or vaccines. This is ABC News.
10: Well, it might not feel like it this morning, but the unofficial start to summer begins this coming weekend. And with some beautiful weather on tap, you may be thinking it's time to hit the water.
7: Inside Sources host Holly Richardson joins us in studio. They're talking water safety all week long. This is when everybody opens up the outdoor pools is this coming weekend. And so you guys are going to be talking about how to keep people safe. My niece, when she was two, nearly drowned at the Bountiful Pool.
14: Yeah.
7: In the 1 minute that her mom turned to get some sunscreen on her back, and then all of a sudden everybody was clamoring, and she's like, I wonder what they're clamoring about. It was her daughter.
14: Her child. That's what's so scary, right? And so when we talk about water safety, we're going to do it all week long, as you mentioned, but we're talking about things like, they seem common sense because they're repeated so often. Please wear life jackets when you're out on the water. And that means everybody, not just little kids. It means everybody in the watercraft, however you're recreating, right? But there's even things like swimsuit colors that make a difference.
7: Really?
14: Yeah. It was really interesting. I wrote about this a couple of years ago for the Deseret News, but I've seen articles reiterated again this year. There are swimsuit colors that virtually disappear underwater. That could be in a pool. And of course, you can think like in a lake. Yeah, if you get down very far, it gets murkier. But you can have swimsuit colors that just, you just cannot see them at all anymore. And those are the lighter colors. So the things that really stand out are the bright neon colors, bright yellow, bright
7: green. That's for if you are down and somebody's looking to find you?
14: Yes. So that can be in a pool. That can be in a river.
7: Not so you're going to get eaten by a fish or something.
14: No, but it gives you a few extra seconds, right? And so if you think about like the surface of water, it's not actually like looking through a window, for example. It because of the reflection and refraction, you can't see as well. Looking down into the water, like if you were from a boat or you're an adult and you're looking down at a kid, those kinds of things. So we're going to talk about that.
10: Well, if you're at a crowded pool and all of a sudden, like if someone's in a blue swimsuit, you may not notice a little kid that's down there struggling.
14: That's right. Blue or white, they disappear.
10: But then, so if someone's in a bright pink, you know, you might be able to help them quicker.
14: Right. Yeah, that's right. That's right.
7: Well, this sounds really interesting, and it's the first you guys are going to be doing this all week.
14: We are going to be doing this all week, and we're going to be talking with a variety of experts, but how to stay safe, but also have fun, right? But we're going to be talking about safety on the water, man.
7: Yeah. All right. That's coming up today. Well, today, 10:30 is specifically when you guys are talking about this. Inside Sources starting at 9 o'clock. At 8, well, just past 8:19, Traffic and Weather Together brought to you by UCCU. 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
8: I-15 starting to ease up through most of Utah County. Still a little slow on North 15 approaching Pleasant Grove Boulevard. And slow again around the point of the mountain. That's from 2100 North in Lehigh all the way up to Bangor Highway. We're also seeing some very heavy traffic on southbound I-15 at Bangor Highway before you get to point of the mountain. Looks like wet roads causing some grief as drivers merge from Bangor to I-15. And then through most of Salt Lake County, we're seeing I-15 ease up quite a bit. Still just a little slow on northbound I-15 from the I-80-201 interchange up to 13th South. Cameron?
9: Some slowing southbound I-15 through Ogden from 21st South to 31st Street, and then coming down out of Davis County, you're going to have that long stretch of slowing from 500 South and Bountiful down to the 9th West exit near Rose Park. Up at Summit County, we've still got that crash between east and westbound lanes of I-80 near Jeremy Ranch, not causing any major delays at this moment. 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I'm Cameron Elliott in the KSL Traffic Center.
17: KSL 7-day forecast. Temperatures will be running a solid 20 degrees below the normal today. Look for a high of only 56 with dry skies by this afternoon. 63 tomorrow, partly cloudy. 70 on Wednesday. By Thursday, 73, partly cloudy skies. Keep it a partly cloudy and 75 on Friday. Saturday and Sunday, that's Memorial Day weekend. We're in the mid-80s. From the KSL Weather Center, I'm Matt Johnson.
10: Right now, it's 43 degrees with scattered showers in Salt Lake City. 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
7: 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And if you know the answer to the three words the Constitution begins with, then you'll get two entries to win a trip to Yellowstone. So good luck.
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0: could cut the cost of drill bits by about 25%.
1: The U.S. is going to import more agricultural products to China. That includes products like beef and poultry. The White House says that's an estimated extra $17 billion per year for the U.S.
0: Summer travel not going to be easy for budgeters. Airlines are cutting routes to save money. Spirit Airlines is gone. Lower budget airlines are merging. And the war in Iran continues to increase the cost of fuel.
1: Your money at this moment, things are looking good. Let's see, the Dow gaining 140 points. The S&P is up 14. NASDAQ is also up 14. Taking a look at oil, it is up a smidge, though, up 104, or it's $104 for a barrel.
0: Roadways still struggling in a few spots, especially right at the south end of Davis County and right as you come out of Utah County. So at the borders of Utah and Davis counties, Salt Lake County's got some slow spots. We'll check your commute next.
2: Amanda, they call it May-cember because we're just so busy in the month of May. But one of the things that's worth making the time to schedule is a visit from Zero Res to get your carpets ready for when the kids are home all day during the summer.
3: My husband just said to me yesterday that he's calling Zero Res to get both the carpets done and the couch done because they do a great job on upholstery and they do tile and grout. 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
0: 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Time for a check of traffic and weather together every 10 minutes on the 9s. Brought to you by UCCU. You deserve to love where you bank. And Carmen, it looks like that rain's now affecting both sides of the freeway down in Draper.
8: Yeah, that's right, Andy. And it looks like southbound is really heavier approaching Bangor Highway. Looking at a live shot, those merging drivers are just trying to find their way onto the freeway, and it's just causing some pretty bogged down, dense traffic from 123rd South up to the point of the mountain. Northbound I-15, still seeing its regular slowdowns, a touch slow in Linden approaching Pleasant Grove Boulevard and around the point of the mountain. And then it clears up through most of Salt Lake County till you get closer to Salt Lake downtown, slow from the I-80-201 interchange up to 13th South. Eastbound on the 201 freeway, some light and scattered delays from Bangor Highway over to I-15. Cameron?
9: Well, through Weber and most of Davis County, things are looking good, except for on southbound I-15 as you're coming through Woods Cross. That stretch of traffic is going to start just about 1500 South, and that's not going to lighten up until just about Rose Park at the 9th West exit. But once you get downtown, you should have no problems on the major roads. 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I'm Cameron Elliott in the KSL Traffic Center.
1: Now, this rain should clear up by the afternoon, at least for most areas, but it'll stay cool, only getting to about 56 degrees. Tomorrow, still cool in the lower 60s, but then it gets sunny and it gets warm as we move into Memorial Day weekend. High of 86 for that weekend. Right now, it's 43 degrees in Salt Lake City.
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0: Good morning. KSL News Time, 8:30. KSL's top story this hour.
1: We've got some colder than normal weather this morning, and in Logan, a growing number of older adults and families have been using the warming center.
0: Several leaders in Cache County say it's time for a more permanent solution. KSL News Radio's Brianna Willis has more.
12: There is an 80% increase of older adults using the William A. Bernard Warming Center, and Executive Director Heather Crockett tells KSL despite the warm winter, they saw an over 30% increase of people looking for overnight shelter. The center closed last month, but Crockett says just because the winter is over doesn't mean less people need help. Crockett says it's time for a year-round shelter. City Council members say they're concerned about homelessness in the area, but for now are grateful for the services they do have. Crockett says they'll continue to have conversations with local leaders and the Bear River Homeless Council. Their next meeting is scheduled in June. Brianna Willis, KSL News Radio.

0: A second grader is back in Utah after her visa renewal was originally denied. KSL News Radio's Alexandria Bonilla reports.
1: Lucia is originally from Venezuela, but came to the U.S. through Mexico when she was just 2 years old after her and her mother were granted temporary protected status. Lucia and her father, Leandro Bermudez, left the country and went to Colombia as part of the visa renewal process when it was rejected by U.S. consular officials. They cited President Trump's executive order preventing certain foreign nationals who pose a threat from entering the U.S., which includes people from Venezuela. The two were able to get letters of support and some help from local lawmakers to prove Lucia was not a threat. Her family says they're so happy she's back. But unfortunately, this is the reality for a lot of people here in the U.S. Alexandria Bonilla, KSL News Radio.
2: A group fighting to save the Great Salt Lake is now recruiting people at Harvard to join their cause.
3: Members of the group Grow the Flow and multiple University of Utah professors recently went to Cambridge to speak with professors and students at Harvard Business and Law Schools about the Great Salt Lake. The team also did a reading with Terry Tempest Williams with Harvard Divinity School. She went to school here in Utah and has been speaking out about the Great Salt Lake for years, including during a climate change discussion at Harvard in 2023.
4: The Great Salt Lake is shrinking, is disappearing, even in record snow. That, to me, is something I want to speak to.
3: The head of Grow the Flow tells the Deseret News a shrinking Great Salt Lake isn't just a Utah problem. It could have national and even international consequences. That's why they went to Harvard, because he says we need to build a movement that goes beyond state lines. Adam Small, KSL News Radio.
0: KSL's top national stories this hour. President Trump is once again threatening to start bombing Iran as peace talks stall. Here's ABC's Lionel Moise.
5: Oil prices rising overnight after a drone strike on a nuclear plant in the United Arab Emirates. Gas prices here at home now averaging around $4.50 a gallon. Republicans acknowledging little can be done to lower prices beyond reopening the Strait of Hormuz. The war and its economic toll have damaged the president's approval ratings, but his sway within the Republican Party remains strong.
0: The president posted online what appears to be AI-generated images of him pressing a red button with explosions and a mushroom cloud on the screens around him.
2: A third suspect has been caught in Austin, Texas after a weekend of shootings around the city.
6: The targets of the 12 incidents seemed completely unconnected. Austin Police Chief Lisa Davis says three suspects as young as 15 drove around stealing cars and shooting at people.
7: It doesn't matter if it was a car dealership that was struck or it happened to be a fire station or a police station. These are dangerous kids out causing havoc in the city.
6: At least four people were struck by gunfire, one left in critical condition. Jim Ryan, ABC News.
0: Breaking news in New York City, a judge has just ruled that the gun and notebook that prosecutors say link Luigi Mangione to the killing of UnitedHealthcare CEO Brian Thompson can be used as evidence at his murder trial. The judge's ruling rejects a defense argument that those items were seized illegally before a search warrant was obtained. It's a major win for prosecutors, enabling them to show the jury a possible murder weapon and evidence they say points to motive.
2: First look traffic, let's go back to Cormac Bone.
8: Normal delays on I-15 around the point of the mountain and South 15 from Bountiful into Salt Lake. We're also seeing a crash. This is in Parley's Canyon in the Jeremy Ranch area. There's some snowy conditions driving on I-80, so be careful. I'm Cormac Bone in the KSL Traffic Center.
0: A BYU graduate has published a novel about the less talked about experiences of missionaries. KSL News Radio's Isabella Sosa has more.
9: Anna Wright's book, APOS, is an anthology of the difficult side of missionary work. Wright says in her mission, the term APOS stood for apostate and was used to reprimand missionaries, but she uses a play on words to flip that on its head, crossing out the end of apostate and adding apostle.
10: Maybe the person being bullied on the mission or the one who everyone thinks is struggling or falling behind, maybe Jesus is kind of pointing to them and saying, nope, they're doing great.
9: APOS deals with heavy themes, and Wright recommends parents read it before giving it to their children. 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Isabella Sosa, KSL News Radio.
2: The Church of Jesus Christ of Latter-day Saints just released a video giving a look at what life is like for missionaries inside the Provo Missionary Training Center.
11: It's always been a dream to serve in the Philippines, and so when I got my call, like, my whole family was just ecstatic, and I've actually got family like right next to my area that aren't members.
12: No way.
11: So it's going to be a good opportunity.
2: Thousands of missionaries spend anywhere from weeks to months in the center, depending on where they're going and if they need to learn a language. There are 11 missionary training centers around the world. My daughter's going to one in Mexico City this week.
0: Exciting.
2: And there are over the weekend, the church announced 55 new missions.
0: A brand new visitor center at Temple Square opens this morning. KSL's Tyrese Boone is there.
12: This new center will now allow visitors to see new spaces that are designed after rooms found in temples. And leaders with the Church of Jesus Christ of Latter-day Saints hope that experiences like this answer questions for members and visitors of faith. And so visitors will now tour rooms such as baptistries, instruction rooms, and even a ceiling room. Interactive exhibits also focus on faith, service, and family relationships. Church leaders say many people have questions about what happens inside of temples, and now they can hope the center help explains those traditions in a welcoming way.
13: Let's get in the car and let's drive downtown, and I will walk you through this visitor center, and they can experience what is the deepest and most holy part of my belief.
12: From now through the end of May, visitors can now visit that center from 9 a.m. to 9 p.m.
2: Both directions of I-15 are backed up right now down in Draper. In fact, it's made it really bad for southbound traffic, in particular on I-15 near Bangor Highway. We'll check your commute coming up next.
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8: Right now, it's still southbound I-15, seeing the densest of our delays in Draper, and that's from about 114th south now, all the way down to the Bangor Highway and up to the point of the mountain. It looks like it's just merging from Bangor Highway and the wet road conditions that's causing those delays. It looks like those delays could be due to a crash, but the cameras aren't showing us anything, so I don't think there is one out there. We're also seeing some heavier northbound I-15 delays in Utah County. That's approaching Pioneer Crossing. And then closer to Salt Lake, still a little slow from the I-80-201 interchange up to 13th South on northbound I-15. Eastbound on the 201 freeway, a little slow after Redwood Road and approaching I-15. Cameron?
17: That slowing on southbound I-15 from coming out of Davis County is still fairly heavy as they stretch from 1500 South and Woods Cross down to the 9th West exit in Rose Park. Up in Summit County on I-80, that slide-off is out of the median. Looks like it's in the later stages of cleanup in the westbound left side shoulder. 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I'm Cameron Elliott in the KSL Traffic Center.
18: Some morning showers will give way to dry skies. Look for a high of 56 today, partly to mostly cloudy skies this afternoon. Overnight, chilly, 37 degrees in Salt Lake, but many surrounding areas flirting with the freezing mark. Cover the garden if you can. 63 tomorrow, partly cloudy skies for your Tuesday. From the KSL Weather Center, I'm Matt Johnson.
0: Right now it's 43 degrees with scattered showers in Salt Lake City.
2: Well, coming up on Utah's Morning News, I don't know if you saw that video over the weekend of the two F-18s colliding in an air show near Boise. Well, we're going to go in-depth and hear from ABC's Hannah Batat. What are as the Navy's investigating, trying to figure out exactly why they collided, and we'll do that coming up next.
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26: the newly constructed visitor center for the Church of Jesus Christ of Latter-day Saints opens to the public today. I'm KSL News Radio's Randall Jepson.
0: Second, several leaders in Cache County say the number of people using their warming center has been rising, and it's time to look at building a permanent shelter.
2: Third, traffic and weather together.
8: Heavy delays on I-15, especially southbound in Draper approaching Bangor Highway. Northbound I-15 still seeing some normal delays around the point of the mountain. And South 15, heavy and slow from Woods Cross all the way down to Salt Lake. I'm Cormac Bone in the KSL Traffic Center.
18: A nice little drink of water from our latest storm, but the temperatures remain cool. I'm Matt Johnson.
0: It's 43 degrees at the KSL Common Spirit Health Studios.
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27: ABC News, I'm Sherry Preston. A ruling in New York in the trial of Luigi Mangione, the accused killer of United Healthcare CEO Brian Thompson. A gun and a notebook, prosecutors say link him to the murder, can be used as evidence. However, says ABC's Peter Haralambos, other items will not be admitted.
28: The judge is limiting some information. The actual items they took from his bag at the McDonald's, specifically the gun magazine, his cell phone, passport, wallet, and a computer chip. All of those are now off the table, according to this judge. So a little bit of a win for Mangione there. But overall, this is a pretty good ruling for prosecutors here.
27: President Trump has moved to withdraw his $10 billion lawsuit against the IRS over the leak of his tax returns. In exchange, ABC News has learned for $1.7 billion fund to pay Trump allies who believe they were wrongly investigated during the Biden administration. The cruise ship at the center of the Hanta virus outbreak is now docked at the Dutch port of Rotterdam for disinfection. This is ABC News.
0: The Navy is trying to figure out exactly why two F-18s collided during an air show near Boise, Idaho.
2: At this point, we're being told pilot error is to blame. ABC's Hannah Batah has the latest.
1: This morning, four crew members are recovering after this horrifying crash between Navy fighter jets during an air show at Mountain Home Air Force Base in Idaho.
3: Got to see the two that actually crashed pull up in front of us, and we got to see them first. They had actually flown up and did a maneuver where they were both side by side.
1: The two modified F-18s were performing an aerial demonstration when they appeared to touch and get tangled together. The jets hanging in the air for a few moments before the crew ejects. You see their parachutes opening before the planes plunge to the ground, exploding on impact.
3: We turned around and there was just this giant black smoke, and we were wondering what had happened.
1: The base was briefly locked down, but no one on the ground was injured. The jets involved are a variant of the F-18 known as a Growler. They reportedly cost a combined $134 million. An aviation safety expert says it appears pilot error is to blame, saying rendezvousing with another airplane in formation flight is challenging, and it has to be done just right to prevent exactly this kind of thing. The air show was the first at that base since 2018, when a hang glider was killed during a performance. Experts say it's remarkable all four crew members were able to safely eject, a rarity for mid-air crashes. They're in stable condition.
2: You know, this is the thing. We go to air shows, and when they want to do complicated maneuvers, part of the fascination for us is, wow, how did they do that without colliding into each other? So, you know, when that kind of a thing happens, it's sort of a reminder that
0: this is dangerous.
2: It is dangerous, and as we ooh and ah at their skill, we are reminded that it, you know, it doesn't take much to change it. But again, this is still early in the investigation, and thankfully all four people in the planes
0: absolutely
2: survived, and we saw their chutes as soon as the planes collided. You know, it was an interesting thing. I used to do the traffic from the traffic plane, and we'd fly over the, and I would talk with my pilots a lot, and every time we'd hear about some kind of air disaster, I had pilots that would say, look, here's the thing. If there's something, if there's a mechanical problem with the aircraft, the FAA is going to do everything they can to try to blame it on pilot error. And I'm like, what? And I thought that's just paranoid pilot talking. And maybe it was.
0: Yeah.
2: But they said, look, people can accept to pilot a certain extent error. That pilots can make errors. They cannot accept that the plane was faulty. Because that's,
0: then they can't, then
2: they can understand that humans can make a mistake. But to know that the plane just fell apart for some reason, that's a harder thing. So, again, that was just a pilot's opinion.
0: A tidbit. Yes.
2: Every time I hear when they say pilot error, that thing sort of pokes into the back of my mind. But in this case, you know, it doesn't look like it was equipment malfunction, but we'll still learn a lot. Thanks to ABC's Hannah Batah for that on the in-depth at 15 and 45. At 8:49, time for a check of traffic and weather together, brought to you by UCCU. 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
8: Southbound I-15 still pretty heavy getting through Draper and to the point of the mountain with the Bangor Highway merge. Northbound I-15, though, regular delays in place from 2100 north in Lehigh up to Bangor Highway. We're also seeing a little bit of slowdowns, and that's from the I-80-201 interchange up to 13th south. And eastbound on the 201 freeway, seeing its heavier delays from I-215's west belt almost all the way over to I-15. Cameron?
17: That southbound traffic on I-15 coming out of Davis County is continuing to lighten as it now stretches from 2600 south in North Salt Lake to the I-80 merge in Salt Lake City. Up in Summit County, we've got some slowing eastbound ahead of the Highway 40 merge past Kimball Junction. 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I'm Cameron Elliott in the KSL Traffic Center.
18: KSL 7-day forecast. We are keeping it cool today, folks. After some morning showers, we'll clear. Look for a high of 56, partly to mostly cloudy skies. 63 tomorrow, partly cloudy, mostly sunny, and 70 by Wednesday. Thursday, we keep climbing, 73, partly cloudy. Mixture of sunshine and clouds as we head into Friday with a beautiful high of 75. Hey, into Memorial Day weekend, we're looking real good. 83 on Saturday, Sunday dry, 86. From the KSL Weather Center, I'm Matt Johnson.
0: Right now it's 43 degrees and rainy in Salt Lake City. 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
2: Remember to stay tuned and make sure you're with Inside Sources today and all this week, because at 10:30 each day, they're looking at water safety as the unofficial start of summer is Memorial Day, when pools open up, finally outdoor pools open up. We're going to have great weather. People are going to have that on their mind. And Inside Sources wants you to be prepared with water safety. They're going to talk about a bunch of different topics this week. Today, drowning terminology, how frequent it is, how deadly it is. Not how deadly it is, obviously. If you drown and die, it's deadly. But how many times it turns into deadly. And, of course, the importance of life jackets. And this was interesting when we talked to Holly a few minutes ago. Why the color of swimsuits are some colors are safer than others. Something I had never thought
0: of. I'd never thought about it until I feel like recently I've seen some social media things being out. And I wish I would have had that information 10 years ago when my kids were little. You know, because now they can swim and it's a little less scary. But when you have little toddlers running around and you put them in a blue swimsuit not thinking.
2: Mm-hmm.
0: You know, it's harder to spot those little ones if they end up in the pool without you knowing.
2: And I would have never thought of that. I would have just thought, I ain't even be able to see it. Mm-hmm. But these are the kinds of things that they're going to tell you. So parents, for sure, you want to be listening today. 10:30.
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11: A place where survival...
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11: ...is never certain. In 2011, an Australian hiker vanished.
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2: 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There's too much bourbon in the world, apparently. This has actually led the Jim Beam Distillery to be on a break until next year, and it started back in January. The Wall Street Journal says it's because more people are sober curious, everything's more expensive, and drinkers are cutting back on calories.
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2: The hantavirus infected ship and multiple norovirus outbreaks aren't changing how people feel about cruises. CruiseCompete.com says it booked 31.7% more cabins in the first 2 weeks, or the first 2 weeks of May than it did last year.
0: your money at this moment. A little bit of a mixed market. The Dow is up 132 points, but the S&P has dropped 6 points. The NASDAQ has also dropped 121 points, and oil has ticked up to $106 a barrel.
14: Snow hitting I-80 in Parley's Canyon. Wet roads slowing down both sides of I-15 in Draper.

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15: 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Here's Cormac Bone.
16: Delays really not letting up in these wet roads on southbound I-15. It starts at 114 south, and it gets real heavy as you approach the point of the mountain just past Bangor Highway. Northbound I-15 also still seeing some regular slowdowns. It's around the point of the mountain from Timpanogos Highway up to Bangor Highway. Closer to Salt Lake, it looks like I-15 really easing up quite a bit. It's still a little slow approaching 3300 south and 13th south. Eastbound on the 201 freeway, seeing some heavy delays, and that's between Redwood Road and I-15. Cameron?
17: That congestion has moved out of Davis County to the top of Salt Lake County, starting heavy from the north interchange down to I-80 merge downtown. Southbound Beck Street headed through North Salt Lake, seeing some heavy congestion as you get some construction to 1800 north, closing it down to just one lane. Let Zero Res make your carpet new again. 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I'm Cameron Elliott in the KSL Traffic Center.
18: Okay, rainy and cool today, a high of only 56 degrees, but things are going to warm up as we move into the weekend. We get temperatures in the 80s for the holiday weekend. It should feel really nice. Right now it's 43 degrees and rainy in Salt Lake City.
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15: It's 9 o'clock at KSL News Radio. I'm Andy Farnsworth. KSL's top story this hour, even though we don't have as much water this year, it doesn't mean water safety shouldn't be top of mind. And officials want life jackets to be available to everyone.
21: We are launching a statewide life jacket loaner stations ahead of summer recreation season. So,
15: Ali O'Rulian with the Utah State Parks says people can check out life jackets before they head out on the water for free. They will have a variety of sizes available at 23 Utah state parks that have a body of water. Our top national story this hour from ABC News, a new set of guidelines has been released by the American Academy of Pediatrics that highlights how to keep kids safe around water. One of the guidelines stresses the importance of kids wearing flotation devices around water and in boats if they aren't able to swim. More from ABC's Hannah Batah.
0: The statement advises parents not to rely on inflatable armbands or neck rings, commonly called floaties, because they can deflate and then offer little protection. It also suggests that they enter their children in swimming lessons after the age of one, saying those infant floating programs haven't been shown to reduce drowning rates.
15: Since the pandemic, drowning has increased among children and even young adults. And water safety is a focus of Inside Sources all this week. Make sure you're listening each day at 10:30 as they go over different ways to be safe in water. Your money at this moment, the Dow is up 63 points to 49,590. Coming up, we still have weather and traffic affecting each other, including some snow sticking in Parley's Canyon. We'll check that next. KSL News Time, 9:01.
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15: 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Let's get another update from Cormac Bone.
16: Normal delays on I-15 northbound around the point of the mountain from Tiffinogas Highway up to Bangor Highway. We also see a little bit of northbound slowing at 13th South. And southbound I-15 seeing some irregular delays as well from the North Interchange down past Warm Springs Road. Where the delays are irregular on southbound I-15, that's in Draper from 114 South all the way down past Bangor Highway. As far as we can tell, it's just the merging of Bangor Highway and the wet roads compounding those heavier delays as you approach the point of the mountain on South 15. We plan and store water for the future, but this year needs extra care. Jordan Valley Water asks you to water twice a week or less. Life is better with water. Cormac Bone in the KSL Traffic Center.
15: KSL weather today, cloudy with rain showers, highs in the mid-50s, though this is the coldest of the next 7 days. Temperatures only go up from here, we're going to have some lows hitting the 20s. That's not pleasant. Right now, it's 45 degrees with some scattered showers. I'm Andy Farnsworth from the KSL Common Spirit Health Studios. 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We're Utah's news, traffic, and weather station.
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4: Well, I got up this morning to snow and rain all the way to work, so I wasn't thinking about saving the Great Salt Lake. I was thinking about saving myself on those highways. But it is a problem. It's still a problem, and it's certainly a regional problem, and the implications for the lake's decline are becoming now national and international, and that's according to a group called Grow the Flow, not Slow the Flow, which is advocating across the world to support the Great Salt Lake. And one of the ways they hope that to do that is by partnering with Harvard Business School on a case study that students worldwide have been working on.
5: So it's really interesting to me, and this is a Deseret News article that I was looking at. They were back, the members of Grow the Flow were back in Boston, right? to go present at the Harvard Business School. But what was interesting to me is they were co-presenting with a woman who has been researching this, and she's actually a researcher with, let's see, give me a second, the National Bureau of Economic Research. So there's a specific organization, right, focused on economic research. And so she's been looking at this. Her name is Rebecca Henderson. She's been looking at this for a little while. So she's done multiple trips to Salt Lake. She's interviewed a bunch of stakeholders, and she's taught the class now a couple of times. But what she's doing is creating this case study. And then what will happen is this case study will be published. It's coming out in the next few weeks, I understand. And then you can have like 1,000 different business schools who can say, I can use this case study to teach MBA students. And they will actually work on a real world problem, which is the Great Salt Lake.
4: Yeah. And she kind of starts with the premise that if we lose the Great Salt Lake, the consequences could be horrific, but also with an idea that there's got to be a way to save it, and there's got to be some ideas, and there's some minds out there somewhere that might come up with an idea to do that. So it's a good news, bad news situation where it's got to be done, and it can be done.
5: So she read an op-ed in the New York Times in 2023, actually, that was titled "I Am Haunted by What I Have Seen at the Great Salt Lake." So she was like, okay, my research is really ecological degradation and economics, she said. And so she was really intrigued by this Great Salt Lake problem. And for one thing, of course, it's a really big deal, but there's financial costs both to saving the Great Salt Lake, but also what happens if the Great Salt Lake dries up, right?
4: Yeah. And of course, we all know here that the consequences of that could be devastating. I think it would probably, I don't want to overstate it, but could make the Salt Lake Valley far different than it is today.
5: Yeah.
4: It would make our mountains far different than they are because we rely on that lake effect to get snow. And so, and plus not the, I think a bigger problem that some people don't recognize is as the lake level recedes, it more and more chemicals, bad chemicals,
5: right,
4: really problematic chemicals get in the air, which could cause a very toxic environment here along the whole Wasatch, or it's actually the Wasatch front.
5: Right. We know the toxic dust that can be released.
4: Right.
5: And then, of course, the economic impacts to jobs and to our weather, as you mentioned. So it's interesting, I think, that Professor Henderson said that one of the things is that we know that technology and the resources exist to fix it. We know the impacts are going to be very severe and very long lasting if we don't fix it. And yet somehow we're not acting at the speed and the scale required. But one of the reasons she also is excited by this is she says Utah has one of the highest levels of social cohesion in the United States. So that she cited the state's one party rule, that there's bipartisan political support for the lake, and then financial commitment, including from the Church of Jesus Christ of Latter-day Saints.
4: Yeah, one thing that concerns me about all of this, and notwithstanding what's going on right this second outside our window, is that all the great minds in the world can't create water, or maybe they can. I don't know how you get rain out of the air. We're mostly thinking about how to direct more of the current water that's being diverted from the Great Salt Lake back into the Great Salt Lake. Ranching, farming, agriculture, I guess that's sort of the same thing, you know, where, and even communities which are continuing to grow along the Great Salt Lake that are taking water. How can we get more water into the lake? Some groups, including the Church of Jesus Christ of Latter-day Saints, have donated huge water shares to the Great Salt Lake. But is it going to be enough? And this year, I think we talked just the other day, last week or so, Holly, that the Great Salt Lake may have reached its peak for the year. It's high water mark for the year.
5: So I saw an article this morning that said it's probably not going to set a record low, but it's certainly going to be down in record low territory this year, the Great Salt Lake.
4: Right.
5: So here's one of the things that's interesting to me, too. So case studies are, I think they're really valid and important, and I worked on them in my graduate studies as well. But here you have MBA students, Masters of Business Administration students from Harvard and hopefully elsewhere, who start to put their brains to this and say, okay, what could happen? So you know that she's taught, I told you, multiple classes. She's taught it three times now. And she wants to have feedback from the students. And so they were asking questions like, well, are people just in denial? Like the lake's not actually going to go away? Or why doesn't the government just swoop in to fix it? Or what about defending the rights of regional farmers? But what's really interesting to me is the response from these future business leaders. She said they're getting towards the end and somebody in the class said, I think what we need is love. For real.
4: Which may be true. And to answer a question, follow up on a thing that you just mentioned, she talked about inactivity. What if we do nothing at all?
5: Yeah.
4: She said, well, do you want to find out if being showered with arsenic and cadmium and mercury on a regular basis, have these go into your land and what that grows your food, has significant negative effects?
5: I choose not to find that out. Thank
4: this
5: you.
4: This is one of the great wonders of the world, and it's providing half of the water and precipitation for the region. Like we said, the lake effect snow. Yeah, it's not just a big goofy body of water. It's our environment.
5: Right. That's exactly right. And no, thank you. I don't want to be showered by arsenic.
4: Cadmium and mercury.
5: I'll pass on that. But I think it's really interesting. She said, you know, with the all we need is love, right? I feel like there's a song there, something like that. But one of the things she said is, yeah, I know. One of the things she said is, look, I'm taking this seriously because it's got to be more than just, okay, well, everybody needs to do their part. She said what she thinks really is going to be fundamental at the end of the day is saying we have a sacred duty to our children and that it really does come from a place of love. But there's also urgency. We have like 5 years.
4: Yeah, and if we don't do something within those 5 years, we could be in serious trouble. And you know, again, we have these moments like today where you have some rain and people are like, oh, I think we're going to be okay. You have one year out of five where we have this huge snowfall, like, hey, we're going to be okay. Last year's winter should get everybody on guard that we are in serious trouble, because that's the way things are going to be.
5: Remember, they're calling it the no-pack, the year of the no-pack, because we don't have snow.
4: Snowpack, right, yeah.
5: Yeah, that's right, that's right. So speaking of the Great Salt Lake, one of the big concerns, of course, is that folks are worried about the data center in Box Elder County diverting water that could be needed for the lake. So coming up on Inside Sources, we're going to take a look at how people in other states are dealing with data centers.
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4: Inside Sources. Well, we've talked a lot about the data center in Box Elder County. It continues to make the news here in Utah, but around the country, data centers have been big news. And I'm looking at an article that was published Saturday in the Deseret News, Holly, written by Art Raymond, the industry and technology reporter, who reports that between 2023 and 2025, around the country, 17 data centers were canceled and 18 were delayed due to opposition. That's 35 data centers.
5: Yeah, so it's not unusual. In fact, we've talked about the recent polling on these data centers, and it's something like 71% are opposed to them.
4: Yeah.
5: Right. And that 49%, 48, 49%, almost half are strongly opposed. There's only 7% who are strongly in favor of data centers in their area. I just think it's interesting, right? They're kind of exploding. Utah is not the state at all by any stretch that has the highest number of these centers. Texas is one. They have hundreds. The top three states have hundreds of data centers in them right now. I think we have 45, something like that right now. But it's a really strong reaction across the country.
4: I think Utah's data center, if built, would be one of the biggest ones in the country, maybe the biggest one. I mean, and that's one of the things that's concerning. I'm looking at a lot of the opposition, and the number one reason why people are concerned about these nationwide is noise, lights, and quality of life. 51% of people are concerned about that as data centers come into their communities. That's the number one problem that people have.
5: I think one of the things to note, too, is that people who are opposed to these are trying a variety of strategies to slow them down. There's legislation, there's voter initiatives, there's referenda. We know that's happening up in Box Elder County. People in opposition have applied to put the resolutions that the Box Elder County Commission voted on up to the voters in the fall. I think opposition has exploded, too, and one tracking site says that they have seen a sharp increase, nearly tenfold in the last year, in the opposition.
4: Yeah, I wonder what would happen if, I mean, you hate to even use the words ballot initiative anymore in Utah, but I wonder what would happen if we put this before the voters, because the opposition statewide, not just in Box Elder County and that part of the state, is absolutely something like 70-some% against it.
5: We're seeing pushback at different sites across the state for sure. But again, it's interesting, too, that we've got this conversation about we need to have these data centers not only for artificial intelligence, but we need them for national security, right? That's one of the things that I'm hearing the most of. Well, look, all other things aside, we need this for national security because China's winning the AI race. China this, China that. And it's, I mean, I think it's a fair argument to be made that these data centers can provide help in national security issues, especially when it comes to AI in China. But there's still a lot of unanswered questions.
4: And I think the whole national security is the biggest reason that's being shoved down people's throats, or whatever you want to say, as a reason to put these in. It's a matter of national security. And even the sort of the military involvement in it, the military, MIDA, right.
5: Military Installation Development Agency,
4: right,
5: in Utah.
4: They're making it seem like it's a military installation. And I guess in some respects it is, but it's a data center. But if you call it a military installation, people are more concerned when you think, oh, we're in a war, or, you know, even if it's a technology war with China, we want to get ahead of the game.
5: Yeah. So one of the, you can imagine the top complaints. This is nationwide, so not specific to Utah, which I think one of the top complaints here is water. But the very top one, with 51% of people answering this survey from Data Center Watch, noise, light, quality of life. You mentioned that. 43%. Number two, land use and place preservation. And we've already heard from our friend Darren Perry that there are Native American graves up there in that area. And then the third one, nationwide, water use.
4: Yeah, and so it's interesting, maybe coincidental or maybe not, that we're talking about this immediately after we're talking about the Great Salt Lake.
5: Right.
4: Because the Great Salt Lake receives water from that particular part of the state. You can't avoid that. The Bear River Valley, Box Elder County and Weber County feed water into the Great Salt Lake from the north. And that's a huge source of water for the Great Salt Lake. So we're talking about two different competing problems going on in the state. One is we need a data center, and two is we need water in the Great Salt Lake. It seems to me, after looking at listening to the reports from the previous segment, that's a very significant concern, is not letting that lake dry up.
5: It is a concern. So with other concerns too, we're talking about infrastructure and traffic. We've barely even talked about that, right? So what type of infrastructure do you need for a facility that may have 2,000 jobs there, right? What about the traffic? Not only for construction, but then long term. Certainly there's energy and grid capacity, although one of the issues that they're saying with Box Elder County is they'll create their own energy, right? And then that messaging, as we've mentioned, has changed from it's going to be all natural gas to maybe it's going to be a combination with renewables, et cetera.
4: Yeah, and I still can't believe the amount of energy.

0: the billionaire investor Kevin O'Leary has blamed
1: China
0: opposition, yes, of being Chinese agents. Well, he's doubling down on that and says he has proof from Form 990 from the IRS that he's going to make public. Actually, those forms are already public, but in any case, he says he has proof. And of course, we had on our show one of the people that he accused of being a Chinese agent and asked her directly, and she said, no, I am not.
1: Not a Chinese agent.
0: No, I
1: just don't like the program.
0: And they don't pay me. Yeah. So look, there definitely are people who are behind it. So we know the governor's behind it. We know that there are multiple people in leadership who are in favor of this. We also know there's some who are like, let's slow it down at least a little. And then we've got former Representative Jason Chaffetz, who's talking about running for governor in 2 years. He posted a long thing on social media over the weekend talking about why he does support it and thinks it's great. But again, you also have this lack of trust between members of the public and elected officials, and saying we're going to do it anyway, even though we know 3/4 of you are opposed to this, it becomes really problematic.
1: That's the problem here in Utah. It's pointed out here as well as any place. And with all respect to the county commission up there in Box Elder County, who I thought were very forthcoming with us and even agreed to talk to us, Lee Perry did. I think the citizens were completely, or at least partially, caught off guard by that whole thing and said, wait a minute. Mm-hmm. They go to this big public rally and the commission votes unanimously to go ahead with the plan, at least to the extent that they were sort of almost like a resolution at that point. And now the pushback has been just huge. And it's not from China. It's not from back east. It's a lot of Utahns. And that's who's being pulled, are Utahns. Yeah. And specifically northern part of the state, Utahns, who are opposed to it. So I don't know how you can say that's influenced by some other government or entity.
0: Well, we did our own unofficial polling with our show, and one of the comments that we had, and there were lots of comments on it when we put the question out last week, but one of the comments that was repeated over and over was this: it doesn't matter what we say, the elected officials are going to do it anyway.
1: I don't know if that's the case. I mean, I think this is one of those things, just like we did with, you know, forbid me for saying this, you know, the redistricting, they were going to do it anyway. Well, look what happened. I mean, maybe it's going to take some court somewhere to say time out.
0: It's interesting. Let's put the brakes to this. There has been national legislation introduced. I think Bernie Sanders and AOC introduced it to put a moratorium on all data centers being built across the country. So far, that doesn't have any traction. But it's not just a Utah issue. Their opposition is nationwide.
1: Absolutely. When we come back after the break, it's not quite the threat to end an entire civilization as we've heard in the past, but the president's new threats against Iran, if they don't give him adequate peace deal, is very serious. We're going to talk about that when we come back.
2: It's 9:30 at KSL News Radio. I'm Andy Farnsworth. KSL's top story this hour, a positive update on the Wild Horse Fire in Millard County. Utah Fire Info says it is now 90% contained. The rain we're getting today should also help. It grew to 7,025 acres, and officials believe it was started by lightning. A large fire at a city park in St. George is believed to have been human-caused. It was near the Dixie Convention Center and burned about 2 acres. Some witnesses say it shot smoke and flames hundreds of feet in the air. A freeway off-ramp nearby was closed out of caution. No one was injured and no buildings were damaged. Our top national story this hour from ABC News. Former FBI Director James Comey maintains he did nothing wrong after he was indicted by the Justice Department. Comey's daughter has also filed a lawsuit against the DOJ for firing her after the indictment. On Good Morning America, Comey says he couldn't talk about the particulars of both cases, but maintains his innocence.
3: Well, we can avail ourselves of the last healthy part of the American government, which is the federal judiciary. So my daughter is suing them to establish that you cannot fire a career person without cause. And obviously, I'm defending myself successfully in the last case, and I have this ongoing one in North Carolina about seashells.
2: Officials say he threatened the president, posting 8647, referring to now how number 47, President Trump, should be 86th or removed. Your money at this moment, the Dow down 83 points to 49,443. Coming up, rain and snow have affected the drive this morning. We'll check weather and traffic next. KSL News Time, 931.

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11: Still seeing those southbound I-15 delays in Draper. It's from 123rd South and reaches down past Bangor Highway toward the point of the mountain. They've eased up in volume, but it's still pretty slow going through there. Otherwise, though, I-15 and northbound, clean and clear from Provo all the way to Salt Lake. No delays on I-15 through Weber and Davis counties either. We do still see normal delays in Lehigh, eastbound on 2100 North, scattered from 3600 West all the way over to I-15. 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Cormac Bone in the KSL Traffic Center.
0: KSL weather, it's getting a lot warmer after today. Tomorrow, highs in the mid-60s. Wednesday, the 70s. By Saturday, a Memorial Day weekend, into the 80s. Loving that. But we got to get through the rain and cold today. High of only 56 coming. Right now, it is 45 degrees and raining. I'm Andy Farnsworth from the KSL Common Spirit Health Studios. 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
14: Well, according to some reports that have come out today, Iran has a new proposal to end the war, but there's some concern, again, that it may not be enough for President Donald Trump. And what he has said is this. He warned that, quote, the clock is ticking as talks to bring the war have stalled. And he says this also, they better get moving fast or there won't be anything left of them, he wrote on his Truth Social platform. And they again, quote, time is of the essence.
6: So I am curious what will be enough for the president. But even just this back and forth of threat to say there's not anything left. I mean, how is that different from complete obliteration
14: right, of the entire civilization?
6: Right. So we're going to get an update from News Nation's Robert Sherman.
13: It's a consequential time here in the Middle East with both the United States and Iran saying they fundamentally do not trust one another, still remain apart on some of these key issues here. And now we approach a watershed moment where the president is reportedly expected to meet with his national security team tomorrow in order to determine what the course of action forward is. He has left the door open in recent comments for military action to resume. He does want a deal from Iran, but he's emphasizing in a new warning to Tehran that they're running out of time. This is the statement that he put out on that, saying for Iran, the clock is ticking and they better get moving fast or there won't be anything left of them. Time is of the essence. Simultaneously, you've had the president picking up the phone and speaking with key allies. That includes Prime Minister Benjamin Netanyahu of Israel, reportedly to discuss the recent visit to China, but also the future forward when it comes to Iran. New tensions have also been injected into the region after we saw the UAE announcing three drones entered their airspace from the west. Two of them were intercepted, but one of them struck near a nuclear facility. The UN's nuclear watchdog says there were no injuries, no change in nuclear levels. And while the UAE has not directly blamed Iran for this, they've certainly hinted at it or some of their proxies as well. For the time being, the U.S. is maintaining pressure on Tehran through that U.S. naval blockade, which has now turned around 81 ships in hopes of pushing Iran to the negotiating table and striking a deal. But certainly a lot of uncertainty as we approach a new week here.
14: Wait, don't hit a nuclear facility. I mean, that could be devastating. And so three drones going in, they're not sure who they're from. Well, two guesses. But, you know, Iran are one of their supporters. But in terms of coming into United Arab Emirates and being two of them being intercepted and one of them hitting near a nuclear facility, that's pretty frightening. Here's one thing that I think is a holdup that Iran, every time I've seen an offer of compromise from Iran, it includes reparations.
6: Mm.
14: Reparations for the United States for the damage they caused. I don't see any way that Trump can ever agree to that.
6: I think one of the other things that I've seen as well, or at least have heard on news reports, is that Iran absolutely refuses to promise to give up enriched uranium. And the president is like, they both have red lines on that issue, but opposite sides of the issue. And it's one of the sticking points where it's just like, absolutely not. We won't give it up. And President Trump saying, absolutely not. We won't stop until you do give it up.
14: I've seen some discussion about whether there could be a time limit on that, a 10-year give it up or a 20-year give it up. I mean, obviously, we want to get something in place where there's a total ban, but that, I don't see that happening either. And I don't know. This is just not going anywhere fast. And these continued threats from the administration saying time is of the essence. We're going to be obliterated. We're going to get rid of an entire civilization. You better get moving fast. There won't be anything left of them. Again, at some point, does he actually carry these out? Is that something that's really going to happen? Or does he continue to cave at the last second and say, okay, we've got some agreement in place? And what I don't, and I guess we could talk about this for weeks. What I don't know is what could possibly be a resolution at this point that would satisfy both countries or equally dissatisfy them to the point where, okay, let's come to an agreement.
6: Well, I think that's part of the whole picture, right? And so I think if you remember our discussions in the early days of the war, which now is, I think, entering its 12th week or something, I don't know, but it's gone on for a little while. But in the early days, it was like, this is going to be 3 to 5 days. We're going to be in, we're going to be out, it's going to be done. And it hasn't been that way. And I saw a report this morning, a news report saying that 70% of Iran's weapon stock is still available to them to use. We haven't destroyed it. We haven't taken it out. And this is just, we're talking missiles and stuff. We're not even talking about the nuclear.
14: There was some discussion with respect to Trump's visit with China last week that he had an agreement with them. He said that they would stop giving weapons to Iran, and I don't know how much they supply. I know Russia does, but he thought that China had agreed not to supply Iran anymore. Whether that's occurred or not, I don't know. But if they still have 70% of their stockpile, that's pretty frightening. After all they've been through so far, they've only used 30%.
6: I think one of the reasons they're still really defiant, right? So we went in with an idea for regime change, but now we have the son who's younger and more hardened even than his dad. And we've talked about how people on the ground in Iran are, they're kind of losing hope that this is going to be the change that they were anticipating. And so they're like, yeah, this wasn't a good idea. But now we're engaged and we're involved. I'll say this. This is a brand new article from just an hour ago that Reuters is reporting that Pakistan has sent 8,000 troops, a squadron of fighter jets, and an air defense system to Saudi Arabia, wrapping up military cooperation with Saudi.
14: Ouch.
6: Yeah, well,
14: because Pakistan's been one of the mediators in this, I thought.
6: All right. So
14: the country that's trying to help us get this resolved. Well, here's what we think we know about Iran's latest offer to settle it. And this is from Tasman News Agency, which is a semi-official Iran news agency. They're saying that they want a halt to the U.S. naval blockade in Iranian ports, obviously, guarantees of no further attacks on Iran. And they also want Israel to be part of this program. But like I said before, a demand for compensation for war damage and an emphasis on Iranian sovereignty over the Strait of Hormuz. I mean, I don't see how we can... how you could call it a win for our military or our leaders to say, okay, we agreed to do this, this, and this, and settle this conflict, because it was effectively we got nothing out of it.
6: Exactly. So I don't know how it's going to end up in the long run, but in the short run, right now, it looks like the ceasefire is shaky at best. In fact, I think last week it was the president himself who said the ceasefire was on massive life support.
14: Yeah. So but another thing, and I know we're running short on time, is I don't see any proposal for continued talks. I don't see a meeting with Pakistani officials or with someone else, you know, the mediators that have been involved in this, like, hey, let's meet Thursday and let's give it one more shot. I mean, it seems like all we're doing is sending volleys out. Hey, we'll take this. Well, we won't. That's right. Completely unacceptable.
6: So this is a New York Times from just a couple of hours ago, reminding us that the Pentagon is planning for the possibility of Operation Epic Fury. That was paused when the president declared a ceasefire last month, but they're anticipating that they're going to start it again. And it's the United States and Israel who are engaged in what they call intense preparations, the largest since the ceasefire took effect, for the possible resumption of attacks against Iran.
14: And the ceasefire has been anything but. Let's face it.
6: It's been a little shaky.
14: Right. Yeah. Yeah.
6: All right. We're going to talk about phones again and connections. So are phones stopping you from making connections, or are they helping you make better connections? As with all things, there's a balance. We're going to go in depth on phones and connection next.
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20: There's no doubt about it. 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
6: When you run out of things to do, or you're standing in line, if you're waiting at a stoplight, what's the first thing you do? If you're like most people.
30: Yeah, kind of pull out my phone and see what's going on, if I missed anything.
6: That's right. You probably pull out your phone. Even if you don't have any notification, your phone gives you something to do, something to pass the time, because we can't even wait at a stoplight anymore.
30: Yeah. So that brings us to our next guest. We have Samuel Abrams, professor of politics at Sarah Lawrence College and a Deseret News contributor. Professor Abrams, thanks for joining us this morning.
6: Uh-oh.
30: We thought we had him.
6: We thought we had him.
30: He must have a phone call coming through.
6: Yeah, he must have a phone call. Okay. Well, while we're getting Sam on the phone, again, I wanted to tell you about how you can use phones for good and connectivity. And I had a phone call. It was a video phone call with my grandson yesterday. He's three. He's just barely three. So over the weekend, I was with him and he says, I need tacos. And he's very clear. I need tacos. Like, okay, well, let's go get tacos.
30: There you go, right.
6: His mom, my daughter, told me, she goes, he's never had tacos in his life. But we went and we had tacos. So I ordered them a book that I had read to my own kids called Dragons Love Tacos. So yesterday it arrived and they called me on FaceTime so that I could see him as they unbox the book, right? And then that my daughter reads it to him. And so she starts Dragons Love Tacos. And he says, no, they don't.
30: Did he like them?
6: And then we go through the book. Yes, he liked tacos. Then we go through the book. And then he told his mom, read it again. And so she read it again while we're still on the line. And then we hung up. And then he had his dad read it again. And so his dad said, Dragons love tacos. And he says, no, they don't. They love chicken.
30: There you go. Well, we do have our guest. I think he's now on. We have Samuel Abrams, professor of politics at Sarah Lawrence College and a Deseret News contributor. Professor Abrams, thank you for joining us this morning.
0: Thank you for having me. And my kids do not love that taco book, but we do read it, just so you know.
6: So funny. Okay. Well, look, you wrote an article titled The Good Old Days Are Right Now, If We Can See Them. So tell us your basic premise on writing this article.
0: So I heard the lead in, and I don't know why you couldn't hear me. And the basic premise I'll pick up is from what you were saying. Put your phone down. Take a minute. Daydream. Think. Get some perspective. The premise for me really was I was at a Kentucky Derby party. This is not something I've really cared too much about, the horse racing stuff. It's fun. And I put my phone down and I was schmoozing and I was watching my kids and the wife and all of that wonderful stuff. And I sat down for a minute and realized, oh, my phone is not with me. Shoot, let me go up and get it. And I paused and looked around the room and said, this is great. Why am I jumping for the phone? Why do I need this thing in my hand? This is amazing. Everyone's happy. My family is here. My friends are here. It doesn't get much better than that. And I've watched as a teacher, and as you described, everyone grabs their phone all the time. They're always distracted and they're forgetting to live in the moment and to recognize the joy and, you know, blessings we have right here, right now in front of us.
30: Why do we do that, Professor? I mean, I know it's a rhetorical question, but what is it? I mean, we get someplace, we sit down, and the first thing you do is, where's my phone? I left it in the car. I left it in my, I you know, it's not on. I had it on vibrate. I mean, why do we do that?
0: Well, you know, there are many, many theories, and I'm going to let all the listeners off the hook and say it's not our fault. we do like phones. We really do. And we love the connectedness. The article talks about the fact that, my gosh, when I went to college, I'd have to wait till evening to call my mother to say hi and check in. Now, I mean, I remember a number of years ago, I FaceTimed her from the top of Machu Picchu. That was amazing. And the connections we can have are wonderful. So these are devices that we want, we have, we need. They're themselves very, very useful. The problem is that all the apps and all of the other, you know, new tech in them are designed to addict us, to attract us. I know people with PhDs in psychology, sociology, and so on, who work at a lot of these tech companies. I'm sure I'm now getting a lot of hate for this. But the idea here is that they're designed to grab your attention. It's how they monetize. It's how they make money. You know, I would suggest to any of your listeners, go to one of your feeds on Instagram, Facebook, whatever it may be. See how much of it is actually your friends at this point. When Facebook started, it was all my friends, and it was a really cool technology. I'm now less likely to use it because most of my feed is not my friends. It's other groups that I'm not all that interested in, ads, you know, interests that I sort of have but aren't really mine anymore. This technology is really designed to sap our attention and to take our attention, to hit us with dopamine over and over and over again. So I would argue it's not as much of our fault as we like. It's designed to be addictive, and it's doing it to us.
6: I was intrigued by your commentary on taking photos, right? That's always been something important for my family, it feels like. And, and yet I have also seen, like, I have been to the Louvre, I've seen the Mona Lisa, and the number one thing you see is everybody's out there with their phones taking a picture, right, rather than standing there and actually being able to absorb the artwork. I've seen it at concerts, too, where people are watching the concert through their phone rather than watching the concert. So talk to us about pictures.
0: Yes. And I'm mixed. You know, I'm a dad. So many of our listeners are dads and moms, and we want to take our photos. We want to capture everything. And the thing that I'm desperately trying to do, and failing quite a bit, actually, but I'm happy to call myself out on it, is take fewer pictures. This is what lots of people notice. So you mentioned the Louvre, right? the Louvre has a particular set of smells to it, believe it or not. The you know, ask people to describe what it smells like going from salon to salon. Ask them what it feels like to turn the corner off the Grand Salon to see the Mona Lisa. Most of them won't be able to tell you. They're too busy paying attention to the phone. So they're losing context. They're losing the authentic memories. They're losing the place-based experiences that we have when we actually are fully present, seeing a great piece of art rather than capturing it through our phones. Same thing with the concerts. The other day I attended a concert in New York, and almost everyone was watching it through a 4-inch screen. And I'm sitting there thinking, people, you have these two virtuoso guitarists in front of you, and you're not hearing them. You're not seeing them. You're recording them. They're not paying attention to the crowd around them, the sense of togetherness, the lights, the mist, all of that. They're missing everything. One of the greatest things we can do to be more present, and I'm really, really glad that I left the phone. I did find it, of course, because I'm using it right now. But I'm really, really glad that not only did I leave the phone or recognize that I left the phone somewhere else, but then I didn't run to get it. I had that momentary pause and say, this really is great. Everyone's happy. This is the point of life. It doesn't get better than this. And we need to begin to put those phones away. Fortunately, there's lots of technology out there that if we can't do it ourselves, we can use other apps to limit our use. They can shut it down at certain times of day and so on. And I really can't recommend this enough. There are horrible memes online where they'll show a couple in bed and you'll see them basically silent, curled over, facing outward on their phones rather than having any intimacy emotionally together. And that's one of the saddest things I could ever think about.
6: Yeah. So I'm wondering, you've talked about connection in a variety of different ways. What are some of the advantages within our own homes of putting phones away? I know a lot of people, like, they'll put them away for dinner time, but not everybody.
0: Right. So please, please, please put them away at dinner time. If you use them for music like we do every now and then, set a playlist, put it in another room. That would be very, very helpful. It's so important for kids. They see when parents are not paying full attention, and they can feel it. I know when I'm looking at my phone responding to something and one of my kids is trying to get my attention. I feel terrible in retrospect when I realize that I'm sending them all the wrong messages and all the wrong signals. I'm saying, hey, your dad is not present. Your dad is not fully with you. And they'll remember that. And over time, those feelings absolutely can accrete. Same thing with, even watching television or a movie. There are studies now that show that movies and television scripts and performances have been dumbed down or changed so you can scroll and look at your phone while watching a movie. People do that all the time. But again, you're missing the collective experience, and that collective experience is enjoying a show together. I remember, I like to joke that my wife and I actually bonded deeply over The Apprentice when Donald Trump was on TV for the first time. We didn't have cell phones at that point, and we connected over all the little silly things. Now, we look at the phones. That's a problem. We need to put those away again.
6: All right.
0: So it's really for intimacy and bonding with spouses and family, and most importantly, our kids.
6: Thank you so much for joining us. That was Professor Sam Abrams. And look, in the next hour of Inside Sources, there's a new fund to compensate the January 6th votes who received a pardon from President Trump. More on that and the president's now dropped lawsuit against the IRS.

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2: 10 o'clock at KSL News Radio. I'm Andy Farnsworth. KSL's top story this hour. A group fighting to save the Great Salt Lake is now recruiting people at Harvard to join their cause. Members of Grow the Flow recently went to Massachusetts to speak with professors and students at Harvard Business and Law Schools about the lake. The head of the group tells the Deseret News a shrinking Great Salt Lake could have national and even international implications. They went to Harvard because he says they need to build a movement that goes beyond state lines. Our top national story this hour from ABC News. The Trump administration has announced the creation of a $1.7 billion fund to compensate allies of the Republican president who believe they were mistreated by the Biden-era Justice Department. The Anti-Weaponization Fund was announced by the Justice Department this morning as part of a deal to resolve President Trump's lawsuit against the IRS over the leak of his tax returns. Democrats and government watchdogs immediately pledged to fight what they called a corrupt and unprecedented resolution. Oil prices pushed higher overnight after President Trump threatened to resume bombing in Iran if they don't agree to a peace plan.
3: Oil prices above $106 a barrel this morning, and that flows almost immediately through to the pump. The national average for a gallon of regular is now $4.47, and it all comes as travelers are preparing to hit the road in record numbers for Memorial Day. Drivers will face the highest price of gas in 4 years, prices up $1.33 a gallon from last year's prices, and still continuing to climb with the region so uncertain.
2: ABC's chief business correspondent Rebecca Jarvis reporting. Oil right now, $106 a barrel. That's up $1.43 in trading today. Your money at this moment, the Dow is down 25 points to 49,500. Coming up, the rain clouds move out this afternoon. KSL weather's next. KSL news time, 10:01.
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2: 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Let's go back to Cormac Bone.
13: Well, the roads have really calmed down after our morning drive. No major delays on any of your freeways across the Wasatch Front. Sun has come up and started to dry out those damp roads just a little bit. It's just normal delays you can expect. A couple of scattered delays both directions on the 201 freeway at Magna. Light there and in Lehigh. Also light delays eastbound scattered on 2100 North from Redwood Road over to I-15. While you're planning your day, plan for comfort too with the Good Feet store. 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Cormac Bone in the KSL Traffic Center.
2: KSL weather, we stay in the mid-50s today, but the rain moves out this afternoon. Tomorrow we're up to 63, 70 by Wednesday, up in the 80s by Saturday and into Memorial Day weekend. Right now it's 45 degrees and still raining in spots in Salt Lake County. I'm Andy Farnsworth from the KSL Common Spirit Health Studios. 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
14: This is really interesting news this morning, Holly, and it kind of came right off the wall for me. But President Trump is dropping a lawsuit that he filed against the IRS for leaking his tax returns. It was some billion-dollar lawsuit. That's the good news, I guess. But as a part of that deal, the Department of Justice has created a $1.7 billion fund to compensate what they call the president's allies. And there are several of these, including apparently some of the January 6th insurrectionists.
15: Yeah. So the head scratcher for me is it was a $10 billion lawsuit by the president filed as a private citizen, but he's in charge and oversees the IRS and the DOJ. So that was a little bit of a head scratcher when it was originally filed. So if you remember when the tax filings were released, it showed that the president had paid $0 in taxes. And I think he was not happy about that, clearly, because he filed this lawsuit. It's just interesting in a lot of different ways, because now what we're saying is the January 6th defendants who felt like they were, quote, mistreated by the Biden administration's Justice Department can now seek compensation. So not only did they get pardoned, but now they can actually get money from it.
14: Which is, well, I need to disclose, I represented one of the January 6th defendants. My client was pardoned. And, right out of the chute when Trump took office, and that was before he was scheduled to go and start serving his prison sentence, and notwithstanding that he'd entered a plea. So I just want to make that clear. I don't represent him now. The case is dismissed and he's been cleared and is being pardoned. So he doesn't even exist in the books anymore. But I will say it's highly unusual that people would get compensation for criminal conduct that they either were convicted of or pled guilty to, even if they were pardoned or expunged or whatever down the road.
15: It is interesting. And, you know, one of the things that I felt like happened is that I think we have sanitized the versions of what happened on January 6th, right? I mean, we watched it happen real time as police officers were beaten by flagpoles, for example, or that they they were trapped, they were being hit by poles. It just, to say that the people who were, I think, perpetrating these acts of violence, not only were they pardoned, but now they can make bank off of this. I just, for me, that is so hugely problematic.
14: I think if you watched that event unfolding at the time it was very upsetting It was very troubling.
15: It was. There was a noose for Vice President Pence
14: right,
15: at
14: and
15: the
14: they
15: time.
14: Were in some of the representative and senator's offices, yep. trashing things, yep. looking for people. Had they found some of the people that they were looking for, it would have been, it could have been bad. And some of these congressional representatives were just literally hiding in the basement while their security officers were getting pummeled.
15: Yeah, if you remember that there was a Capitol Police who he was directing senators all out of the way of the way the protesters were storming through the Capitol, right? And they were sheltering in place, and then they were trying to get out through the tunnels and things. So as a result of this, Democrats and government watchdogs immediately pledged to fight. They're calling it a corrupt and unprecedented resolution, warning that the arrangement could unjustly enrich people close to the president with taxpayer dollars and then open the door to meritless claims of political persecution.
14: Yeah, it also not only includes people involved in the January 6th insurrection, but it also apparently would approve payouts to supporters in the Trump-Russia investigation and investigated and prosecuted some of his perceived adversaries. So this is shocking to me. Now, on the one hand, he did drop the lawsuit against the IRS, something that where he oversees their director, even though
15: and the DOJ,
14: him,
15: both
14: right in the Department of Justice, is unbelievable.
15: Yeah,
14: that could even occur. And I'll say this, you know, he enjoys a lot of immunity right now as president, so he can't be.
15: Yeah, thank you to the Supreme Court.
14: He can't be sued. He can't be brought in, but he can sue. He can take actions himself, which seems a little disingenuous. That on the one hand, he's shielded by his power. On the other hand, he's not precluded by his power from taking aggressive steps against his own government.
15: Yeah, again, it's news this morning that he has dropped the lawsuit and concurrently has a $1.7 billion fund of taxpayer dollars to compensate his allies.
14: So I think it's going to be interesting to see who applies for this. What happens? Are these January 6th insurrectionists and others who have been what he would claim to be victims, are they all going to call their lawyers and say, hey, I want a piece of the pie? I mean, $1.7 billion is going to go a long way no matter who. I mean, that's a lot of money, let's face it. And for all the people involved in this, it could be $1 million each, mm-hmm. theoretically. And so I think people are going to jump in line and say, I want some part of this. How the Justice Department will decide who gets what, because they've set aside the fund. It's there. The money's there. Do we just say, okay, we got to spend it at some point, or do we have some list of names how people can apply for it? But some people are going to get a lot of money.
15: Yeah, there's no clarity on how that process might work. I will say this, that the president will not receive any payments, but he will receive a formal apology, the Justice Department said, because he felt like it was inappropriate that his tax records were released.
14: Yeah. I don't know. These things trouble me as an attorney. You know, lawsuits being settled in exchange for something almost completely unrelated. I couldn't even imagine that the lawsuit against the IRS had any validity. And now, you know, disclosing his tax returns, I don't know, is there some high expectation of privacy on that? I don't know, but he was upset about that, brought the lawsuit, and then seemingly take the high road, hey, I'm dismissing this, but you're going to set aside nearly $2 billion for my allies.
15: Yeah. Within minutes of his legal team notifying the court that he's going to drop the case, nearly 100 House Democrats filed a front of the court brief.
14: Yeah, no kidding.
15: Accusing the president of self-dealing, right? I mean, and that's I'm going to ask you as an attorney, just the optics of something like this.
14: Well, I mean, it doesn't.
15: If it has legal validity, or is it just like the optics are pretty darn bad?
14: I mean, you know, if you'd have told me a year or two ago we would do something like this, or if we revisit this 2 or 3 years from now and we say, what were we thinking?
15: Yeah.
14: The optics of all of this are just horrific. But in the moment, we seem to be accepting them as the norm. But it's not. It's not. It's this is not the way it's supposed to be.
15: So when there's a Democrat in the White House, are they going to then be able to say, look, everybody under the previous administration, President Trump's administration, we were targeted unfairly. And so we want to be compensated as well. I absolutely see that that's what's going to happen.
14: I don't see how you can complain about him, what he's doing now and then do it yourself. I don't think that they'll do that.
15: And speaking of Congress, we're getting closer to Utah's own primary election, but we're getting some idea of how things could shape up nationally as we get insights from other primary races. We're going to talk about some of the shakeups.
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22: Well, Republican members of Congress are sitting in a precarious position this morning, especially those who have gone against President Trump. And now a Republican senator was knocked out of his own primary thanks to the president's backing of one of his challengers.
23: You know, that was, we're talking about Senator Bill Cassidy. And so it's what's interesting about Senator Cassidy is he's also a doctor. So he voted to confirm, for example, RFK Jr., but then has pushed back against him like the whole time, saying no, vaccinations are actually necessary. But what has happened is, you are correct, he was knocked out of the primary, which means he will lose. So there was a three-way race, and so there's a runoff now between the other two Republican challengers. But then that sets up for a potential upset come the general. So we'll see. But one of the things, right, that I think is important to note is that people are like, look, if you cross the president, he's going to go hard against you.
22: Yeah, and he has. And I mean, right now with midterms just, I don't know what, 6 months away, I think that there's a lot of concern about what's going to happen with both bodies of Congress, that there are a lot of positions up, and where we're going to sit. And the president is, he certainly got the power to do this, lining up his friends to run against Democrats and people that didn't support him or that he feels crossed him in some way. He's working very hard to get them out of their own party primary. I mean, he's done an incredible job there in ways I didn't expect. And we talked about this a minute ago. With his approval ratings at basically an all-time low, how does he get this done? And the answer is it's within the party.
23: Within the party. So we have just a little bit of a sound clip of Senator Cassidy after he lost the primary.
0: People of character and integrity don't spend their time attacking people on the internet. Our country is not about one individual.
22: Yeah, I mean, we watched him on Saturday. He was very upset about this, but took it with a grain of salt. I mean, and maybe he knew that was coming. There are other states. We talked about some local legislators on the local level last week that had been knocked out of their own state primaries because of their positions against the redistricting. Right.
23: In Indiana. Yeah, you're right. So on Bill Cassidy, former Senator Mitt Romney said it was a loss for the country. And, you know, he's mostly been quiet on political issues, but he did speak out after it became obvious that Senator Cassidy has lost in the primary. And he just said, look, the Senate is going to lose an exceptionally brilliant and creative mind, an MD who chairs healthcare. He's a person of character, and that it's a loss for the country.
22: Yeah, and for Mitt to, former Senator Romney, to weigh in on something shows his level of concern about it.
23: Yeah.
22: Trump's approval rating at the latest Times Siena poll is at 37%.
23: It's
22: but if you look at the Republicans, he's probably still higher. Over 50%, and that's what's getting these opponents of his knocked out.
23: I think too that Cassidy showed some grace, but had a little bit of a pointed argument. But he said to his supporters, when you participate in democracy, sometimes it doesn't turn out the way you want it to, but you don't pout, you don't whine, you don't claim the election was stolen, and you don't find a reason why you lost. So, you know, we just know you don't manufacture some excuse, he says. You thank the voters for the privilege of representing the state or country for as long as you had that privilege, and that's what I'm doing right now.
22: So, again, let's go back to what I mentioned earlier, and I didn't get to follow up with you on. How does this work in the general election when you're getting people who are clearly aligned with Trump to get through their own party's primaries or conventions, and then they go to the general election, and they're seen as more right-leaning than the person they knocked out? How's that going to play out in the general election?
23: It depends, right? So I think if that were to happen in the state of Utah, the Republican's probably still going to win. I think it's not unlikely that the Republican is going to win in Louisiana, especially with the redistricting that they're now hurriedly doing, which is another interesting story. Of course, senators represent the entire state, so redistricting doesn't touch the senators. But it definitely can come back to bite you, right? So you can win the primary and then lose the general election for sure. That does happen, especially if it's in a state that's considered a purple state, any kind of a swing state, or where you get enough people who are maybe unaffiliated voters and they show up because they vote as well. They just, a lot of them may not vote in the primaries.
22: So I think what you're going to see is a flip. That when you're dealing with the primary, they're up there wearing their MAGA hats. I've got the president's support. I want to do what I can to support his agenda. Trump's my guy. And then when they get to general election, I'm my own person. I'm going to vote what I think is right. I mean, I don't know. I don't think you can ride those coattails at a general election. I think it's going to be a problem.
23: There's an interesting.
22: Except like you say in Utah.
23: Yeah, maybe. It's theoretically possible, but very unlikely. But I want to say this too. There's another really interesting primary in Kentucky, and this one was with Thomas Massey, and he's in the House. And if you remember, Massey has been an outspoken critic of the president. The president has dumped a ton of money into the race against Thomas Massey. In fact, he posted again this morning on Truth Social, calling him a bunch of names and telling people to vote for his opponent. And Thomas Massey is like, look, his response, in fact, was this morning that I saw on X was he knows like I know that the polls show me.

0: because he was really aligned with the president, but he has continued to hold that line where it feels like other people have said, okay, well, wherever the president goes, we're going to follow.
1: I just feel like we're shooting ourselves in the foot a little bit if we're Republicans and trying to get these people in, knowing that you're putting them in a worse position in the general election. I don't know.
0: We'll see. And you know, and sometimes you win the primary and you win the election. That happens a lot. In fact, in Utah, a lot of times the primary is the election that matters, right?
1: Sure, because, in Utah it is, yeah.
0: And not just Republican, right? But I think with this new district in Utah that we'll probably see the person who wins the Democratic primary will probably win the general. There are always exceptions, right? Things do happen. But again, it's interesting, this loyalty test, the purity test, right? And it kind of brings me to another article, and this was from Roll Call, and they just said, look, there are more lawmakers than usual leaving Congress. And so people are saying, like, why? So 36 House Republicans and 20 Democrats, that's 56, are saying they're not going to come back. They didn't even run for another cycle. And a lot of them are saying, I'm just tired of not being able to get anything done. This is a totally different place than when I first got elected. Things are not moving. We're completely deadlocked, right? And I don't want to be here.
1: And you've got to assume that most people think, no matter who takes over the Congress or the Senate, that's not going to change for the next 2 years. That we're still going to be having the same problems with the House and the Senate being largely unable to do much to upset the president's agenda.
0: And it's interesting, even for example, Ryan Zinke, who's in Montana, he's leaving after serving more than three terms, plus he was in the first Trump administration's cabinet. He says he's just frustrated with the lack of regular order. There's not a committee central approach to legislation, and he feels like they're not focused on the Constitution like they should be, and they're just like, okay, I'm out.
1: Yeah, yep, too many. Well, it might not feel like it this morning. At least it didn't in my part of the state where I was seeing snow on my driveway this morning. But the unofficial start to summer begins this coming weekend with Memorial Day weekend. Some beautiful weather is on tap. You might be thinking it's time to hit the water. We've got some water safety tips, including ways to prevent drownings after this.
2: 10:30, KSL News Radio. I'm Andy Farnsworth. KSL's top story this hour, Utah Transit Authority employees gathered over the weekend to rally for new contracts. Tracks operator Jake Helling tells KSL the negotiations have not been going well.
3: We're less than 50% of the way through negotiations, and we're now 5 months without a contract.
2: People at the rally tell us they want negotiations to move faster so they can reach an agreement and move forward. Our top national story this hour from ABC News. A judge in New York City today ruled that the gun and notebook that prosecutors say link Luigi Mangione to the killing of UnitedHealthcare CEO Brian Thompson can be used as evidence at his murder trial. The judge's ruling rejects a defense argument that those items were seized illegally before a search warrant was obtained. It's a major win for prosecutors, enabling them to show the jury a possible murder weapon and evidence they say points to a motive. The Kilby Block Party wrapped up last night here in Utah, and experts say the thousands that showed up to enjoy the music helped give a nice boost to the economy. The festival's been getting national attention, and Dee Brewer with Downtown Alliance says hotels and restaurants saw the benefit.
4: With a music festival like this, 3 days, the diehards are there for many of those hours, but they also go out before and after, and some of them take a break.
2: Brewer says the festival draws young fans, but there are also plenty of people 55 and older visiting as well. An estimated 90,000 people attended the block party this year. Your money at this moment, the Dow down 50 points to 49,475. Coming up, we do finally dry out this afternoon, and warmer temperatures are on the way later in the week. KSL weather's next. KSL News Time, 10:31.
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10: Stolen Voices of Dole Valley, a gripping new 9-part investigative podcast about a serial killer you've probably never heard of, Warren Forrest. A sadistic predator who prowled the Pacific Northwest in the early 70s. He hid behind the deeds of Ted Bundy, and he's only been convicted of 2 murders, but is suspected of many more. Since the release of Stolen Voices of Dole Valley, a witness identified in the podcast could lead investigators to the remains of Jamie Grissom.
11: He ran into the woods. He said he stumbled. As he fell down, he looks up and sees the body of a young woman.
10: 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This cold case is now red hot. 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
13: We don't have any delays on all our freeways across the Wasatch Front, but there are a couple of crashes. The first is southbound I-15 in Roy at 5600 South. They are out of traffic and in that right shoulder. And the other is in Spanish Fork at the Highway 6 interchange. They're at the off-ramp from southbound I-15. Looks like they're causing a little bit of delay as you get off of I-15 in Spanish Fork. At UTA, it's never just a ride from point A to point B. We move independence. We move purpose. We move memories. 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Cormac Bone in the KSL Traffic Center.
12: KSL weather, the rain is winding down, but it's going to stay in the mid-50s throughout the day. 63 tomorrow, 70 on Wednesday, and it keeps getting warmer till we hit that holiday weekend. Right now it's 46 degrees and some rain showers around the valley. I'm Andy Farnsworth from the KSL Common Spirit Health Studios. 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
1: Well, if you're like me and you woke up this morning and thought, hey, winter has returned, apparently I'm not alone. A lot of people thought that. There was snow on the ground up in Eden.
16: Yeah, but
15: we also know that summer's coming back this weekend. We're looking at highs in the mid-80s.
16: Yeah, and in case you've forgotten, this weekend is actually a long weekend. It's a three-day weekend. It's also the unofficial start to summer, the Memorial Day weekend. Monday is Memorial Day. This will be a big weekend for Utah's parks.
15: It will. And as we get closer to this weekend and the unofficial start to summer, we're taking some time on Inside Sources this week, all week, to go in depth on water safety. So I will just tell you this. Losing a child to drowning, I swear, might be one of my number one fears. And I know families who have lost children that way. And it is so heart-wrenching that sometimes my adult kids will say, "Mom, it'd be so great. Put a pool in your backyard." And I'm like, absolutely not.
16: Yeah. And the other way that a lot of Utahns take to water is boating. And I had a boat. And I'll tell you what, I bought the boat. My kids were so excited. We had it for probably 10 or 12 years. I could not wait to sell it.
15: Really?
16: Because of the same thing. I mean, you get out there, it's got a big car motor in it. It's got a propeller that will cut you to pieces. And there's boats flying around you the whole time. I mean, it's like, I don't know. The kids loved it. But as a father, as a parent,
15: yeah.
16: You know, the tubing, the boating, the propeller, I was like, I got to get away from this thing.
15: So scared. So we have with us Trish Hull, Utah Drowning Prevention Coalition Chair, to talk to us some more. Thanks for joining us, Trish.
17: You're welcome. I'm happy to be here.
15: I wonder if you can just start by talking about some of the numbers, both nationally and in Utah. What do we see with drowning?
17: Drowning is the number one cause of death in children's ages 1 to 4, which is really scary. You mentioned it with your pool. Here in Utah, we have the numbers up. They're just about ready to release the 25 numbers. But in 24, there were 35 fatalities in drowning and 164 non-fatal drownings. Not all drownings are fatal, but they can have repercussions after. So it is a thing, and that we vary between 35 and up into as high as 50. Mm. So we totally, it's a big deal. And here's another interesting stat. 66% of those are men compared to women, or female compared to male. So that's kind of an interesting one. And of course, that age group, late teens, 20s, early 30s, that's also the highest area of drowning.
16: I would have expected, Trish, that the age would have been kids, you know, like 3 or 4 or 5 year olds that don't have the ability to swim. But what you're talking about is young men, which tells me, and I'm just guessing, that maybe other factors are at play here. For example, maybe drinking or partying too much.
17: Well, there's several factors, and children are a high factor, but they're not out on the open rip waters generally. Those happen in pools or bathtubs. Children, actually anyone, but children especially, can drown in as little as 2 to 3, 4 inches of water if their head's down and they don't know how to get around or they panic. And older kids, teenagers, and men, a lot of it isn't necessarily, although alcohol is a big factor. If you ask the Division of Outdoor Recreation people, they will tell you that is one of their number one problems on boating and where they have trouble. But also young men, younger adult men, and even older ones overestimate their own abilities and underestimate the conditions of the water. They think, oh, I'm a good swimmer. Nothing's going to happen to me. But they forget that especially out on the open water, it's much colder. You never know what the conditions of the water are going to be, if there's undertows or if there's riptides, currents. You don't know if a storm is going to come in quickly and what that might do to the conditions of the water and to the boat. We've heard many years there are fires on boats, right? And if you don't have your life jacket on, you probably don't have time to go find that cabinet you put it in and then get it on. There are also paddle boarders out there a lot. And those are areas where a lot of, and generally that's a younger age group, they're out there paddle boarding. And that's where a lot of deaths happen as well.
15: So Trish, you remind me of several stories that I feel like I read last year where people drowned in their attempts to say, had a fatal drowning. I'm learning that there's different terminology, but they had a fatal drowning. Yes. In their attempts to rescue someone else, usually like a child, somebody younger. Can you talk to us about how we should approach somebody who's in trouble if we think we can help?
17: Yes, absolutely. And that's very critical. The one thing the National Drowning Prevention Alliance and the Utah Drowning Prevention Coalition teach is reach and throw, don't go. Drowning is silent. You know, you maybe on TV you see them waving their hands and yelling. They're not. they are generally under the water, and they're using the water as a ladder to try and climb up and get air. It's a silent drowning. And so if someone jumps in, you become the ladder. Unless you're a trained lifeguard or professional and know how to approach them and how to help them, we suggest that you throw something in, maybe a pole, maybe a buoy, maybe even a pool noodle or some kind of floating rope, whatever you have, and then pull them into the boat. Because if you jump in, you become the ladder, and they climb you to get air, and they're pushing you down while they're getting oxygen. And that happens quite often.
16: When you talk about at the outset, Trish, 35 fatalities and 164 non-fatal, you're talking about people who got in a position of drowning but didn't die. They had other problems that someone had to rescue them, or they rescued themselves.
17: Yes, those are the ones that EMS or they were sent to a hospital or somewhere that they reported those as drownings, but someone was there to give them CPR or help them resuscitate whatever was needed. Not all, you know, after 4 minutes, lack of oxygen, brain damage can start. And so it just depends on the length of time that they were without oxygen as to what their condition is. But yeah, those are the non-fatal drownings where they come out of it and don't die.
15: Is that something that we used to call near drowning? In fact, I said this the other day to our producer, dry drowning, and he's like, that's not a thing.
17: That's true. It's not a thing. And that's been researched extensively by everyone who researches anything over the past 20 to 30 years. I think there's always been maybe a correlation. Maybe there was some pre-existing condition that might have caused the drowning, like they had some kind of condition and then they were in the water and something happened, or later on. But the drowning incident itself, drowning is not water in the lungs. It is lack of oxygen. And sometimes there can be people who drown who don't have very much water in their lungs. So it's not like later on something happens. That just isn't medically and scientifically, it's not a thing. You either drown and are resuscitated and are fine, or you drown and die, or you drown and maybe during that incident, because of lack of oxygen, you have some things. But any kind of medical event after did not have anything to do with the drowning.
16: So drowning really is the lack of oxygen, but some people survive a drowning.
17: Yes.
16: Okay.
17: Many do, actually. Obviously, there were 164 that did survive. Yeah.
15: So we're going to keep this conversation going with you, Trish, if that's okay. We're going to talk about life jackets and swimsuit colors and some additional common sense advice.
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31: Well, Memorial Day weekend is just around the corner with the sort of the unofficial start to summer, and it's a good time to maybe talk about drowning and water safety. And let's talk about focusing now on life jackets, and when we get to it in a minute, of all things swimsuit colors. And life jackets, we're also going to talk about floaties, little things like water wings and things like that.
15: Yeah, and look, the swimsuit color thing was an issue I wrote about a couple of years ago, because when I saw the pictures of how certain swimsuit colors literally disappear underwater, it was like, okay, we're not wearing those anymore. Okay, so first I wanted to bring Trish Hull back on. She's the Utah Drowning Prevention Coalition Chair. Thanks for joining us again, Trish.
17: Oh, you're welcome.
15: So can we talk about life vests? Is there any difference between a life vest and a life jacket, or are those just interchangeable? First of all,
17: they're pretty interchangeable. They used to be called life preservers, and not life jackets. There are many different kinds now, though, and the most important thing is whatever kind you get, make sure it is Coast Guard approved. There are some out there for sale that are not, and the Coast Guard approved ones are designed in a way to make sure it floats you up to the top of the water. Oh. And so that's the key. And there are some for little kids that even have a piece against their back of their neck that brings them up and brings their head up out of the water. So that's really important. Now, paddleboarders and people don't like to wear the big life vests sometimes. And there are other life vests. If you look at the Division of Natural Resource people out on the water, they're wearing kind of like a tube around their neck, and they can just pull a thing and it pops up to be a life jacket. And you can buy those on Amazon or anywhere pretty inexpensively. There are also ones you can wear just around your waist that paddleboarders like. And again, they're like a tube that goes around your waist. And again, you just pull it if you're in trouble, and it creates that float that will keep you up. Floaties and the little things you can buy at the store or bat. I have a story of that. My son, when he was two, and he's in his late 30s now, he was in the water with his siblings and his dad. And all of a sudden, he decided at two that he could swim and wanted to go swim to his older siblings. And he pulled those little arm things off, sank right to the bottom of the water.
1: Yeah.
17: So those things are just, they're not good. They're just not good. So no, don't buy those for kids. You can play with them if you're in the water with them, but they're not life preservers. They're not life jackets. So, and make sure it fits well. It should be snug. If it's loose, it's not going to do much good. So you tie it at the, you secure it at the bottom, like a house, make it the base, the foundation, and then you buckle it or zip it up all the way up. And then the very top you do, and make sure that if you pull it by the top, if it comes above your ears, it's too loose and you need either a smaller size or you need to tighten it up.
1: And can you tell our listeners, Trish, and maybe you don't know this off the top of your head, about regulations as it relates to boating? I mean, everyone on a boat has to have a life jacket, but they don't necessarily have to have it on, although it's probably, maybe I'm wrong, maybe I'm wrong, but it's
17: smart
1: to have it on. Unless you're of a certain age, then maybe you have to have it on.
17: You are correct. Under 13 must wear a life jacket on the boat. Over 13, they have to have the life jacket on the boat. I tell kids when I do a lot of water safety instruction with kids, and I say, now tell your older siblings and your parents and grandparents and anybody to wear a life jacket, because doesn't that seem silly? If there's an emergency, you're okay. You're going to be fine. They've got to find their life jacket, put it on, and hopefully, and they're worried about saving other people. There isn't time. It just doesn't make sense not to have it on all the time. And if you look at the drownings, and there will be drownings this summer, unfortunately, there already have been two. They probably weren't wearing life jackets. One had a life jacket, but it wasn't on the entire way. It was like in one arm and they both died. So, but there was a boat in Utah Lake a few years ago that caught on fire. Seven people were on the boat and all seven survived because they were all wearing their life jacket.
15: So they could jump off immediately, right? Instead of trying to figure out where it
17: and
15: was.
17: Rivers too. Sometimes we think rivers aren't as dangerous, but they are. And I think it doesn't even matter if it's still water or if it's rapids. Again, you're not going to have time to put it on when the danger occurs. And I'm not an expert, but I would guess with low water levels, you're going to have some changes in the way the water behaves in our lakes and rivers this year.
15: Yeah. Can we talk about swimsuit colors?
17: You know, that is a really good thing. I know, like a blue, it depends on where you are, right? But if you're in a swimming pool, generally they might have a blue bottom. And if you're wearing that blue swimsuit, you can't be seen as well. So those bright red, orange, yellow, bright colors that are distinguishable from the water.
15: Yeah.
17: And there's another really important thing. It's called water watchers. Children, 9 out of 10 childhood drownings happen when an adult is present but not paying attention.
15: Wow.
17: So we have a water watcher program. It's a national program where, and there's a card we can give you, but you don't even have to have the card. Just you and the other parents that are around for 15 minutes, you are just watching your children in the water. You don't have your phone. You're not talking to somebody. You are not reading. You are just watching those kids. And after 15 minutes, you hand it off to another parent and they spend 15 minutes just watching kids. And then be really careful as you're packing up. Maybe you're at the beach and you're getting ready to go and you're trying to gather everybody. That's a time when kids are watching mom's distracted, dad's distracted, grandma, anybody, and they turn around and decide, I want to go in the water one last time. And no one's paying attention because they're doing something else. Also, kids on the autism spectrum or on the neurodivergent spectrum are way more likely to drown, because they are attracted to that water. So if your kids are missing, go to the nearest body of water and keep an eye on those kids. Make sure if you have a pool, it's locked, that there's a gate around it. And if you have a neighbor who has a pool, make sure your kids know. And also tell your kids, never go alone. Go with a buddy and always, always, always ask permission. Tell your parents or tell an adult, trusted adult, where you're going.
1: Trish, I noticed at the reservoir that I live near that there are more, and maybe I just haven't noticed in the past, but just open water swimmers, people who are doing it for fitness or exercise. What kind of advice do you give them? Because I think that maybe they, I don't know if they wear life preservers or not,
31: You know what I mean? You see them out swimming, and it's kind of open water. There are boats around there, but there's a lot going on there with those people, it seems like.
17: Yeah, they should be. I mean, again, they think they're great swimmers, and they are, because they're doing this amazing swim. They can get a cramp. They can hit something in the water. They might not have the energy that day that they thought they did. Maybe they feel like they can power through. They should be wearing a life jacket. And again, they could wear one of those that's around the waist or an easy one around the neck. I have a son-in-law who likes to do those. And he always wears something like that to make sure, because often when you're training, you don't necessarily have someone you can train with. But if you tell somebody where you're going and where you are, at least you have an opportunity to do that and to let people know where you are if you don't come back in time. But if you have that life jacket, at least you're above the water and you'll probably be okay. There's paddle boarders also. The wind catches them and can take them off farther than they maybe have the ability to return. So again, you shouldn't ever paddleboard alone. Let somebody know or go with somebody. I have a good friend who had, her sister got way too far out and she didn't have the ability to come back. So the other people with her went back and they had to get a jet ski to run and get her. That's a really important factor. And Utah Lake has a windy app that lets you know about the wind conditions. And you know, in Utah, those can change in a minute.
15: I wanted to spend just a minute or two talking about potential medical emergencies that could happen. And, you know, one of the pieces of advice I think that you shared with us before we started this segment was don't do breath holding contests underwater. And it sounds self-explanatory, except for my daughter went to college with an athlete who actually died that way. He held his breath for so long that I think he went unconscious, and then he took a big breath in and ended up dying.
17: Yes. There were, I don't know if you remember last summer, it was in the news, some boys were in a hot tub, and they played the hold your breath underwater game, and all the boys popped up except for one. Mm. And fortunately, there was a nurse that lived next door, and she was able to resuscitate the boy. They found him in the bottom of the hot tub and brought him up. So, you know, I'm sure we all played it, but your body wants to breathe. And it's going to do what it has to do to get a breath. So it really is a dangerous game.
15: What about medical emergencies? Sorry.
17: Yeah. Well, you know, you should have people around you who know CPR, or you should take CPR so you can be that person. And it's not as hard as it used to be. I mean, if you can take a course, that's great. But if you're afraid to because you've never taken a course, I know West Valley Fire has a video on there that just said it kind of tells you how to pump. You don't necessarily have to do rescue breathing, but you can pump their heart and to the tune of staying alive. Yeah. And so you pump you staying alive. And if you can do the rescue breathing, fine, but doing anything to get that water out of them if there's water in them, but to get that their lungs going, to get their heart going.
31: Wonderful. Great news. Thanks for joining us this morning. When we come back, most colleges have already had their graduations this week, and now high schools are starting to ramp up. We're going to take a look at job prospects for new grads when we come back.
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9: It's 11 o'clock at KSL News Radio. I'm Cameron Elliott. KSL's top national story this hour from ABC News. The DOJ has announced an anti-weaponization fund, which will compensate people who have claims to have been victimized by the government. The fund comes after President Trump agreed to drop his lawsuit against the IRS. ABC's Catherine Falders has more.
10: The Department of Justice actually issued a press release where they have announced what they call part of a settlement agreement in Donald Trump versus the IRS. They say as part of that, they're creating this anti-weaponization fund. Of course, the fund that we reported on, and that it will be $1.776 billion, nearly $1.8 billion in that fund. Of course, the one 0.776 is a nod to America's birthday, is what they're trying to do there.
9: Today also marks the first work day during the Long Island Railroad strike. The Long Island Railroad is the largest commuter train service in the U.S., and some 300,000 commuters are having to find another way to get into New York City. The MTA, which oversees New York public transit and five unions of train conductors and operators, failed to reach an agreement on a contract over the weekend. ABC's Krista McNally talked to one train operator on the picket lines, Mike Colucci, at the Ronkonkoma train station.
11: The reality is keeping the economic engine of Long Island alive and having viable jobs for the future. And we just want to go back instantly to get back on this equipment and bring people to and from New York to enjoy the fruits of being here and part of our community to advance this process. And hopefully this gets resolved.
9: The MTA is offering shuttle service for those who can't work from home during the strike. Taking a look at your money at this moment, the Dow Jones is up 8.5 points. That's just a fraction of a percent. The S&P 500 is down 25 points. That's 0.3%. And the NASDAQ is down 198 points. That is 0.76%. Coming up, the slow crawl back to summer weather begins. KSL weather is next. KSL News Time, 11:02.
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9: 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Here's Ricky Meese.
27: We do have some problems out there. A crash with injuries had been blocking a right lane southbound I-15 after 6 North near the downtown area. Looks like delays have cleared from that. An accident southbound I-15 in Roy at 5600 South. It's been moved out of traffic to the shoulder. So despite having some issues here and there with crashes, we're still looking at good speeds on all the valley freeways. Arctic spas, hot tubs, and swim spas with stores in Salt Lake, American Fork, and St. George. 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Ricky Meese in the KSL Traffic Center.
9: Highs are going to start their slow climb from 56 today through the 70s from Wednesday to Friday, and then they're going to hit the 80s on Saturday and Sunday. Right now, though, it's 46 degrees with showers downtown. I'm Cameron Elliott from the KSL Common Spirit Health Studios. 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
31: Well, recent graduates here in Salt Lake may find they're struggling to find a job more than their peers nationwide, especially when it comes to securing a job after graduation. We're looking at some data, Holly. This is shocking to me personally. From ADP Research, part of a human resources management and software company, found that the Salt Lake City market ranked at the very bottom among major metro areas when it comes to jobs for recent college graduates. That is...
15: Ouch.
31: I mean, I would have... I absolutely... found that hard to believe.
15: So they were looking at three metrics, and that included median wages and affordability and the hiring. But there, we pay less than average, right? Below median nationally. And we know that we have an affordability crisis in our state.
31: Yeah, but we also have we also have very low unemployment in Utah. I think it's well below the national average.
15: Yeah, and there, but you have to look to what they call underemployment. So you can get a job, but maybe it's not the job you want. Maybe it's not full time. Maybe it's not in your field, right? And so that's an issue too. But one of the things to note is when they talked to Phil Dean, he's the chief economist and research director at the Kimsey Gardner Policy Institute. He actually says it's not that surprising to him because for especially for younger people, there's a bit of a mismatch between where income levels are at and costs, especially housing costs.
31: Yeah, and I can understand that. We've talked a lot on this show about what's happening with housing right now, and wages in Utah haven't kept up. Our minimum wage is probably the lowest in the country, and our housing prices are, if not the highest, they're certainly very, very high, especially along the Wasatch Front. So maybe for recent graduates, look, it's hard to find a job that can, A, pay you a decent wage, and B, allow you to live the way you want to live and buy a house here. You may have to go to a different market.
15: So we're still projecting growth in our state, right? We know that. But we also know that there's just a little bit of difficulty right now. So I guess one of the things to consider, right, is what does that mean for employment? And I think I kind of alluded to it. Sometimes it means that you're going to have to take a job that is not your ideal job right out of the gate. Also, I think that's probably fanciful thinking to think that you're going to get your ideal job the very first second you have a degree in your hand.
31: Yeah, there was some good news for Salt Lake, and that was there is some projected growth. I mean, Utah's still going to be a good place to work in the future. I think that there will be continued to have a good job market. We just have to get wages up to
15: We need housing prices down. And I know that we've talked about this on our show before, but when you're talking about a starter home and the median home price now in Utah is somewhere around $600,000. But if you're looking at a starter home, but you're incentivizing building brand new homes, that, in my head, is not the definition of a starter home. A starter home is an older one, maybe a fixer-upper, right, that you can get in for a cheaper cost, and it's going to be smaller than maybe what you think you're going to need down the road. But that, to me, is what a starter home is. But we've talked also about how people are kind of stuck right now in the real estate market. Like, if you've got a really good interest rate, you're not selling your home, and then the cascade going down for availability, it's just not there. So that's part of it.
31: Right. And another piece of troubling news, I guess, is that the Washington Post is reporting that the U.S. job market is stuck, that even though it's fairly stable, it just doesn't seem to be going very, very, it's not moving up for new job seekers.
15: That's one of the things, too, where you look at it. Are people stuck in a job also that they don't love because they feel like there's nowhere for them to go, or are they looking, right? So there's still job availability for job seekers, but there may be a mismatch. You know, the one area where it's really growing right now is healthcare.
31: Right. And a dearth of healthcare workers. I mean, if you wanted to go into a field like nursing or medicine, it's a great time to do that because...
15: Although you may have to move out of Utah, by the way, because right. We talked with an expert. And we also had a texter, I remember, saying that they knew somebody who had applied for over 100 nursing jobs and were not able to get their foot in the door. But what's also interesting to me, and again, this is on the minds of college grads right now, but a master's degree isn't the job guarantee that it used to be. And this is coming from the Wall Street Journal. So I saw this one, and their summary, basically the unemployment rate for workers under 35 with a master's degree has rarely been higher in 20 years.
0: Yeah. So you'd always expect, you know, a college degree is a ticket to a job. A master's degree is almost a guaranteed ticket to a job.
15: And what we see also is that there has been just a huge increase in master's degree programs. So there's now more than 33,500 programs, and that exploded between 2005 and 2021. And a lot of programs, we know this, right? Launching in the past 5 years, they have a focus on artificial intelligence, reskilling maybe. But again, you get these degrees, and sometimes people went back after the pandemic and they're like, well, what am I going to do? I'm going to go get a master's degree. And then finding that it doesn't actually translate into any increase in job opportunities or in wages. Or what it does do sometimes is for employers to say, oh, now you're overqualified.
0: I would bet that if we took a look at this job growth and this job potential in the Salt Lake market and included trade schools as opposed to just college graduates, the numbers would be different, because I think that there are a lot of jobs.
15: There are still lots of jobs in the trades. Yeah.
0: And people don't realize how much money could be made in some of those fields right now, and that there is a lot of jobs available. I'm just guessing.
15: Well, no, that is one. But look, we're looking at maybe in manufacturing, there's a lot of different kinds of trades, of course. But if you look at home building, it's still out there, but it's a little slower than it has been, right? There's been some market impacts there. But I'll say just personally, I have a son who has his license as an apprentice electrician. He's 2 years through a degree program that will get him to be a master electrician. He's working full time, going to school full time, and he is going to be well situated when he is completely trained as a master electrician in 2 more years.
0: As he should be. And yeah. I remember when I went to college, a lot of people don't know this, my undergraduate degree was in engineering, and I still think an engineering degree is a great ticket to just about anything. That we will always need engineers. I mean, that's one of those, I think, I'm just guessing, careers or, you know, majors that is probably going to get you a job.
15: And I look at it and say, I don't know. I think those jobs are going to AI.
0: That's I knew you were going to say that. AI.
15: You did.
0: Teaching jobs are going to be good too, notwithstanding AI.
15: Yeah, we've got a texter that says that they know somebody who's applied to many jobs, and now they're working with LDS Employment Services because they just can't find a job, right? And again, it's one of the things that I think we have to expect flexibility and the ability to pivot, right? Are you going to stay in Utah? Then that means you're going to have to make some different decisions. Are you going to stay in the market that you got a degree in or earned a trade in? Maybe you're going to have to move, right? Maybe you're going to have to accept lower wages or a higher cost of living, or you're going to make different choices and you're going to relocate somewhere else. So anyway, for all of those high school graduates, what are they going to do? I think some of them are going to go to college, some of them are going to go to trade school, and some of them are going to go on and do other things.
0: Right. I still think college or trade school is the way to go.
15: Oh, yeah. Yeah. Look, so we're going to go back to D.C. and just say this. President Trump might end up dancing on his own because there's been another hurdle in the plan to get the White House ballroom built. So what Republican senators are doing to get another $1 million for security... Well, that's coming up next.
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31: Well, there's another roadblock for Republican senators who are trying to get $1 billion to set aside security in the president's new ballroom at the White House. A Senate parliamentarian blocked the proposal over the weekend, saying it goes against Senate rules.
15: Yeah, so there is definitely a rule that says if you do it a certain way, then you can do just the majority. Otherwise, you got to do the 60-vote threshold. And the parliamentarian is like, nope, if you are adding this in, then you're going to have to go to 60 votes.
0: Which is going to be hard to get.
15: Oh, impossible. So we have with us Cami Mondo. She's the Deseret News congressional correspondent. And I wondered, Cami, if we could talk about this process about the Senate parliamentarian being able to block legislation.
1: Yeah, absolutely. It's in this process known as what they call on the Hill a bird bath, because it's called the bird rule, which basically outlines what exact policies can actually be used in budget reconciliation. It's a very strict process. It has to deal only with budgetary items, only with debt items. And basically, with this rule, with this ballroom funding, they said it fell outside of the jurisdiction of the Judiciary Committee, which is the one that's drafting this bill for immigration funding. And so because it fell outside of those strict rules, they said it cannot be included with that, as you were saying, 50-vote threshold. It would have to be moved to 60 votes.
31: So, Cami, can you tell our listeners, who is the Senate parliamentarian? I don't mean by name, but how is that person selected? What do they do?
1: Right. Actually, it's selected, I believe, by the president. It's supposed to be a nonpartisan position. This particular parliamentarian has been in this position for several years. You'll see either party get a little frustrated with the parliamentarian, depending on who's in the majority. But essentially, it's supposed to be a nonpartisan position looking strictly at legislative text to rule whether or not they believe it falls within the jurisdiction. So it is a personal, you know, a recommendation or, you know, ruling, kind of in a similar way of like a Supreme Court, but it is supposed to be a very nonpartisan ruling.
15: So to get this passed, I understand that they might be trying to tweak the proposal. Like, how much change do they have to make so that it can be in an immigration bill?
1: Absolutely. And I had talked to a couple of Senate Republican aides this morning to kind of see where the, you know, updates were. And they are trying to tweak the language, rework it a little bit, just because of how strict these rules are. Sometimes it's just a difference of how a sentence is drafted to see whether or not it falls under this bird procedure. And so they may have to rework it to take out, you know, language around the East Wing modernization project. That might be what the problem is, that it can't go directly to the White House if it's supposed to be for immigration funding. We're not entirely sure where that language is at, what exactly they're tweaking, but it will be, you know, very minor in the weeds language fixes.
31: Why is this? Why are we dealing with this right now? I mean, are we still trying to figure out what we're going to do with this ballroom that's not built yet, and Democrats being upset about it? Is there a chance, Cami, that maybe it just doesn't happen, at least for the next couple of years?
1: Right. So, yeah, this weekend ruling was a big win for Democrats, and they are going to keep trying to strip it out of this bill because, as you know, this ballroom project still hasn't even been approved by Congress. Trump was trying to go about it in a way that he said it would be privately funded. They're trying to tuck it into this bill to just get it through. And so I think we're obviously going to see them keep trying. And even if they do get this language in this bill, you're still going to see efforts by Democrats to put amendments on the floor this week to take it out. And depending on what some Republicans think, you know, some Republicans don't like the idea of putting ballroom funding in there. It's definitely not a done deal, even if it can get into the package.
15: So can you remind us why we're having this $1 billion proposal when originally, as I understand it, it was supposed to be $400 million and it was supposed to be all privately funded, no taxpayer funds? Why the shift?
1: Right. And it seems that shooting at the White House Correspondents' Dinner was the massive shift here, because, you know, we did see the ballroom kind of fluctuate between how much it was going to cost. The Congress still did not want to have any part of it. They didn't approve it yet. But because of that shooting and because of, you know, previous assassination attempts against President Trump, the president, his allies, and several lawmakers in Congress are saying, well, maybe we do need a space where we can hold private events. Whether or not you subscribe to that idea, that really was the shift into why they want to put it in this package right now.
31: When the president couldn't get some of what he was hoping with interest rates, he replaced the chair of the Fed. Is there a chance that he can say, I'm going to get rid of the Senate parliamentarian and to just replace her with someone that he likes?
1: Removing the Senate parliamentarian has always been a topic of discussion. The Senate majority leader would have to be the one to kind of do that. And, you know, they were talking last summer when a lot of different provisions were taken out of the Big Beautiful Bill, you saw a lot of Republicans say, well, we should just remove the parliamentarian, overrule her. And that is an option, but it does set a precedent, obviously, that Senate Majority Leader John Thune and other Republicans don't want to touch, because if someone overrules this nonpartisan position ruling, who's to stop anyone else in the future? And then you basically no longer need that position. It kind of becomes moot at that point. And so I think that's something they're going to probably get a lot of calls from, a lot of the far right. But I don't think we'll actually see that happen.
15: Let me ask you maybe a tangential question, because if you're tucking stuff into a bill, I know the president is still saying we need to pass the Save America Act, but that seems like maybe it's not moving forward, or might they tuck it into a bill like this?
1: They could try to tuck some aspects of it into this reconciliation bill, because that has nothing to do really with the budget or anything. It wouldn't necessarily, adhere to those strict rules that we just saw the ballroom come out. But we did see Trump over the weekend say that he wants the Save America Act, or at least portions of it, to be tucked into a few other bipartisan bills that are making their way through, including this big housing bill that we may see make some movement in the House this week. But of course, if you attach that to any bipartisan piece of legislation, you're almost making sure it will be doomed, because Democrats just want nothing to do with that.
31: Just reading about the budget and the money that's going to be taken for that, and the role of the Senate parliamentarian, I can't imagine that this comes as much of a surprise for Republicans.

0: little bit in June and July. But once August comes around, it's definitely probably going to not see very much legislative work getting done. Right now, I think a lot of them view this week and maybe the first half of June as really the last chance to get anything serious through. After that, you could see things slip until way out until November, December. And even then, you know, the power may shift in the House or Senate, so you may not see anything get done then either.
1: All right. Hey, let me ask you one quick question. You answered this before, but can you just remind me why this particular budget item requires 60 instead of 51 votes?
0: Right. For the bird bath portion, because basically you have to go through the filibuster for anything that doesn't have to do with this budget thing. But with the budget reconciliation, you can work your way around the filibuster and only get 50 votes because of some rule change that they'd made several decades ago.
1: Oh, wonderful.
2: Well, that all right. Makes sense. Thanks so much, Cami. It's always great to talk to you. That was Cami Mondo, Deseret News congressional correspondent. And it's interesting, right, to call it a bird bath because it's the bird rule. And we've talked about it before a little bit because you can have a specific thing that's included in it. But when you start to add these other things in, then it actually goes against the rules of the Senate.
1: Right. And so you go into... And then you can say, well, it's for security, it's for Secret Service security, you know, and then
2: which
1: maybe
2: doesn't really have anything to do with immigration.
1: Right.
2: I mean, it's
1: right,
2: kind of a stretch at least.
1: Right. Or even a lot to do with the ballroom, except that
2: right,
1: they provide security for the ballroom. So
2: right,
1: this is going to be interesting to watch play out.
2: All right. Well, up next on Inside Sources, we know that for years now, people on the left have used Scandinavian countries as kind of gold standards for how certain kinds of, quote, socialism can work. But some of those countries are moving more to the right and embracing capitalism. We're going to talk about this with an expert when we come back.
3: It's 11:30 at KSL News Radio. I'm Cameron Elliott. KSL's top local story this hour, Utah Transit Authority employees gathered over the weekend to rally for new contracts. Trax operator Jake Helling tells KSL the negotiations have not been going well.
4: We're less than 50% of the way through negotiations, and we're now 5 months without a contract.
3: The rally happened the same day UTA hosted the International Bus Rodeo. Rally members say they want negotiations to go faster so they can come to an agreement. There's a growing number of older adults and families using the warming center in Logan, and leaders say they would like to see a permanent shelter. KSL News Radio's Brianna Willis reports.
5: The William A. Bernard Warming Center has seen an over 30% increase in use over this winter, a surprising statistic since we had a record warm winter. Executive Director Heather Crockett tells KSL she's concerned that they also saw an 80% increase in older adults looking for refuge. Crockett says she believes a permanent shelter is needed for the area, and a Utah State University survey shows a majority of locals agree.
3: City leaders say they are concerned about the growing levels of unhoused people in Cache County and are having constant conversations on solutions. New today, two Americans have been arrested in Japan, accused of breaking into a monkey enclosure in a zoo near Tokyo. Police say one of them climbed the fence of the exhibit in a costume to get near Punch the Monkey, whose videos of him hugging a stuffed animal went viral online. The other man videotaped the entire thing. Both men now face charges of forcible destruction of business. Taking a look at your money at this moment, the Dow Jones is up 68 points. That's a fraction of a percent. The S&P 500 is down 17 points. That's about a quarter percent. And the NASDAQ is down 176 points. That is 0.68%. Coming up, summer weather is coming back just in time for Memorial Day. KSL weather is next. KSL News Time, 11:31.
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3: We've had an accident in Davis County, southbound I-15 near 5th South in Bountiful, but traffic is getting through the area just fine. And for those traveling the Salt Lake County freeways, no delays. 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Ricky Meese in the KSL Traffic Center.
2: Today's high is going to be 56 with a 60% chance of rain before it breaks into the 60s tomorrow and then climbs to the 70s from Wednesday to Friday. Saturday and Sunday, it's finally going to hit the 80s. Right now, though, it's 46 and showery. 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
5: Some of the countries of Northern Europe, especially Scandinavian countries, have been known for a long time for high taxes and high rates of government services. But places like Sweden are now maybe moving further to the right.
6: Yeah, and I was interested in an article published in the Deseret News. This was written by Jay Evenson, the opinion editor of the news, titled Sweden No Longer the Darling of the Left. And so we thought after reading that we should bring Jay in and talk to us about this. Jay, thanks for joining us this morning. Thanks for being here in person.
7: It was my pleasure. Thanks for having me.
5: I want to ask you, because I introduced you as an expert on Sweden, so tell our listeners why you are an expert on Sweden.
7: Well, I served a church mission over there, and my mother was Norwegian, and so I spent a lot of my youth growing up in Norway. And I married, my wife is born in Sweden, and she has a lot of ties there. And so we travel back there a couple of times a year, or at least once a year. And so I kind of know a lot about Sweden, and I talk to people who live there and kind of have a sort of my finger on the pulse. And it's interesting to watch it change. When I was there back in the 70s, people were pretty proud of the cradle-to-grave type of democratic socialism that they had. Today, it's changing. The Wall Street Journal just had a big piece on how Sweden's embracing capitalism. And it's interesting to look at some of this. Nearly half of their primary healthcare clinics are now privately owned. That's always been sort of the pillar of their socialism, was their healthcare system. About a third of their high schools are privately run and are listed on their stock exchange. The tax rate, the maximum income tax rate, has gone from about 90% in the 1980s to about 50% now, which is still high compared to what we have, but that's opened up a lot of money for investment. And there are a lot of startups, a lot of entrepreneurism going on there that wasn't before. It's becoming a much more vibrant economy than it ever was.
6: And are the political leaders seemingly on board with this, or is this something that a wave that's happening that we should continue to watch and make continue to progress?
7: There's always debates back and forth. Sweden went through an economic crisis back in the 90s, and it sort of became evident to everyone on the left and the right that this experiment they'd been running was not working. And they kind of made a mutual agreement to move away from it. Now, the level at which to move away from it, and some on the left are complaining that the poorer people are suffering because of this. And in some of the immigrant areas of the large cities, there's been some gang violence and problems because people feel they don't have the opportunities. They don't have the government services that they used to have. And I think that's going to be natural in any country that tries to pare back its public spending and move toward a more of a capitalist society.
5: Can you talk a little bit more about the schools being privately owned? Because we mostly don't have that here either.
7: Right. And in Sweden, anyone, I believe, can start a school. They have to register with the state and provide a reason for starting the school. And then they receive funding. The students receive funding for going to those schools, just as they would to any regular public school. So it's a very competitive system. It's almost kind of like what Utah's trying to do with its quasi voucher program here. But it seems to work over there. Their education scores tend to be much higher than ours. And that part of their sort of capitalist revolution, I haven't heard a lot of complaining about.
6: It's interesting you talked about healthcare, because I think of those Scandinavian countries as having great access to healthcare, more liberal access to healthcare. But you're saying some of these clinics are now privately owned, and doctors maybe want to start making some more money.
7: Right. And these are the healthcare clinics. Now, the hospitals, as I understand it, are still very much publicly run. And you still have a lot of public benefits that come through healthcare. My wife's uncle passed away a couple of years ago, and we visited him before he died. And he had round-the-clock care. Somebody would come every 2 hours and would feed him and bathe him and make sure he got up and got dressed, make sure he got to bed. And that cost him very little out of pocket. I mean, we're talking like $10, $15 a month. It was,
5: oh, wow.
7: It was very little. So they still offer a lot of those services. But when your primary clinics are now privatized, and there's a lot of private research going on, the Wall Street Journal piece pointed out, using AI and other things that is still, they've always been world leaders in medicine, and they're still in that position.
5: So IKEA is Swedish, is it not?
7: Yes.
5: But are they still based in Sweden, or did they leave?
7: They left during the... It was well known when I was there back in the 70s that anyone who got rich left the country because they didn't want to pay the taxes. Bjorn Borg, the great tennis player, left. ABBA left. Anybody who made it big left the country. And IKEA left. I don't know if they're back headquartered there or not, but there are a lot of startups that are growing large, and Ericsson Phone and some other big companies over there. But with the high tax rates, it's an incentive to go elsewhere. And I think we're seeing that in this country as the states compete with each other. And there are a lot of wealthy people, for example, moving to Florida because they see a lot more advantages for their money there than New York, for example.
6: Is this exodus, Jay, of wealthy individuals and wealthy companies part of the reason you said at the outset that the experiment, the democratic socialism experiment, didn't work or hasn't worked, or the reason why we're sort of taking a look back on that, or are there other factors?
7: No, I think that is one huge factor. The welfare state always required a great deal of input monetarily from the people that it served. And there's only so much money you can take from people who aren't wealthy. And so it kind of collapsed on itself a bit, kind of like our Social Security system is in big trouble right now. And they reformed a lot to try to keep those kinds of programs solvent. But it became evident that what they really needed was more jobs and more high-paying jobs. And so reducing taxes on the wealthy helped to reduce some of that.
5: So where do you see this going potentially? I mean, you've been able to observe Sweden for decades now. Do you think this is going to last? Is it going to continue to shift towards capitalism? What do you think?
7: It's hard to predict. Sweden's economy is predicted to grow at about 2% a year until 2030, which is about what the United States is projected to grow. But that's much higher, much faster than, say, France or Germany or most other European countries. If it plays out the way that I think it will, you're going to see a lot of investment in Sweden, and other countries may look at that and say, we need to follow that example. If the programs for the poor dwindle too much and there is too much unrest and maybe a rise in the politics that wants to speak and advocate on behalf of those people, it could pare back a little bit. Sweden's embracing capitalism, but it's not yet quite to the extent the United States is. And maybe they find a happy equilibrium somewhere between. It remains to be seen.
6: Jay, we've only got about a minute left, but I'm wondering about other countries in the regions like Norway, Denmark. Are they similar to Sweden, or do they have completely different economic structures?
7: Yeah, Norway's always relied on the oil that they discovered off their coast several years ago. They are one of the few countries in the world that still has a wealth tax, and so it's a little different dynamic there. Denmark, I'm not that familiar with how they're doing, but neither one of those seem to be on the same course as Sweden.
5: All right.
6: Well, there you go. Well, thanks for joining us. That's interesting. I hadn't thought about that economy as being so socialistic, but I always think of those countries as being a great place to live, a great place to accumulate wealth, but maybe not so much.
5: Well, great government services, yeah. Right?
6: Well, when we come back after the break, Holly, you just broke my heart this weekend with some photographs that you took that were just so, so powerful. Looking forward to some wedding bells. Your son just got engaged. Those are the cutest pictures I've ever seen. We're going to talk about engagements after the break.
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19: Stolen Voices of Dole Valley, a gripping new 9-part investigative podcast about a serial killer you've probably never heard of, Warren Forrest, a sadistic predator who prowled the Pacific Northwest in the early 70s. He hid behind the deeds of Ted Bundy, and he's only been convicted of 2 murders, but is suspected of many more. Since the release of Stolen Voices of Dole Valley, a witness identified in the podcast could lead investigators to the remains of Jamie Grissom.
20: He ran into the woods. He said he stumbled. As he fell down, he looks up and sees the body of a young woman.
19: And now the FBI is testing forensic evidence that had been collecting dust for decades. This cold case is now red hot. Binge the entire season of Stolen Voices of Dole Valley right now, wherever you get your podcasts. And make sure to hit that subscribe button so you don't miss out on the latest breaking news.
6: Well, we have some breaking news. A lawsuit filed some time ago by Elon Musk against Sam Altman for his OpenAI platform. Musk was an early investor in that, has been adjudicated. The jury said that apparently Elon Musk waited too long to file the lawsuit, and he lost his lawsuit against OpenAI. I was following this over the weekend because the jury was deliberating. I didn't expect, I don't think anyone did, that the verdict would come back so quickly, but it came back against Elon Musk, who was the plaintiff. He was the one that filed the lawsuit.
5: Right. And look, this was a big thing because both sides were accusing the other of being more interested in money than serving the public. In fact, in closing arguments, Elon Musk's attorney reminded jurors that several witnesses had questioned Altman. And so he was basically saying, if you don't believe Altman, they can't win. And then Musk accused OpenAI of wrongfully trying to enrich investors. OpenAI countered that it was Musk who saw dollar signs. But in any case, they have come back with their decision, of course, unanimously. And Elon Musk has lost this lawsuit.
6: Yeah, we may follow up on that a little bit tomorrow as we get more details about it. A little bit of an unexpected ruling, but a significant ruling, I think, in the long run.
5: Okay, so we do have some exciting news from our household this weekend.
6: Yes, you do.
5: We do. So my son got engaged on Friday evening. It was very cute. They've been dating for about 3 years. And one of the things that was interesting, and of course we were totally happy to participate, but he had family, not everybody, but both parents were there, and we were like hiding until he popped the question, and then we could pop out and say congratulations. But my daughter, who is super artistic, she designed like the whole setup, and it was in the back of his pickup, and it had like this fancy sparkling cider, and it had this fruit layout, and it had a bunch of flowers, and it had a sign that said, "Will you marry me?" I mean, it was very elaborate and very cute. And she took the photos.
6: Yeah, that
5: was
6: cute. I said earlier, it broke my heart. It just tore up my heart. The bride's bride to be reaction was just,
5: I know, touching. She cried. Yeah, she cried. And my son had friends who were like razzing him. What if she says no? And I'm like, my dudes.
6: Yeah.
5: She's been begging him to propose for like a year and a half.
6: So she wasn't like she hesitated and said, well, let's talk about it.
5: Yeah. So what was interesting, so my daughter took these photos. They're really great. She's a professional photographer in addition to being a junior high teacher. But she took 243 photos that she shared with the family. And I'm like, that seems like a lot. Yeah. So my engagement story was not that exciting. So my husband, a couple of days before I turned 21, he started a conversation this way. I'm not saying we were going to get married, but if we were going to get married, how would we arrange like finances and stuff? And then like we talked for like 3 hours and then I'm like, he's like, it's not official. And I said, well, is it official enough? I can tell my mom.
6: Yeah.
5: And he goes, yeah, you can tell your mom, but I'll propose on your birthday. And then he almost forgot on my birthday. So,
6: well, that's a romantic, but I don't know.
5: Not that romantic. So tell me about yours.
6: Which one?
5: Rebecca.
6: No. Okay. Yeah. Because I've had several engagements, but yeah.
5: Oh, I didn't know that part.
6: Yeah. I didn't need to add that. Well, I'll be quick, but she was anxious. She wanted to get married and I gave her a little, I guess you'd call it a promise ring, a little thing with a pearl on it, and just said, hey, this tells you that I'm here and I'm just not quite ready. She was disappointed and the pearl fell off one day. So I took it to the jeweler to get fixed and it was my 50th birthday and I had a ring in the case that the pearl ring was in. I'm making this a story confusing. And she opened up thinking that I fixed her pearl and it was an engagement ring. And she was like completely surprised. It was a fun event. And, you know, I've never looked back from that. That was the smartest thing I ever did.
5: So very fun. Look, it's just fun. And I don't care how they get engaged. It's just fun. And so I have given them advice that I gave my other kids, but they mostly ignored me. But the advice is this. You are the only ones who are going to remember the wedding day and reception in 20 years. So make it fun for you.
6: Yep.
5: You don't have to have a line if you don't want to do a line. You can do dancing, but you don't have to do dancing.
6: Right.
5: Like there's all these different ways to do it. My son served a church mission to Hawaii. So I told him, I said, you can do a luau and have a haka, right? You guys get to decide. And they're like, thank you so much for your feedback. So we'll see.
6: Thanks. We'll do what we want. Just
5: yeah, exactly.
6: Have the checkbook ready.
5: That's exactly right. So, So I do have to say this is May 18th and today is actually National No Dirty Dishes Day. I may print a sign and put it above the sink so that my adult kids who live with me can maybe get the hint.
6: Who does them at your house?
5: Me.
6: Yeah. I always put them
5: still
6: away. I always empty the dishwasher in the morning. That's my job. One of my jobs.
5: Okay. So also I have a couple of other fun facts about this day. And one of them, I hope you might have some information about. It was on this day in 1896 that the U.S. Supreme Court ruled in Plessy v. Ferguson that separate but equal accommodations were actually constitutional. And that remained the case until Brown v. Board of Education happened almost 50 years later.
6: Almost to the day. So Plessy v. Ferguson, a 7-1 vote by the Supreme Court that separate but equal accommodations did not violate the 14th Amendment due process rights, equal protection rights, which seems absurd to me.
5: Right.
6: It's separate but equal. It lasted until May 17th.
5: So close.
6: 1954, almost just one day yesterday would have been the anniversary of that, where Brown versus Board of Education, the Supreme Court unanimously, so 7-1 vote the first time, 9-0 the second time, they said that racial segregation in public schools is unconstitutional, and so it basically did away with Plessy versus Ferguson.
5: So remind our listeners that the separate but equal was a policy that said as long as you can offer quote unquote equal opportunities, you can segregate.
6: Right.
5: And it wasn't just schools, was it? Was that also with drinking
6: generally,
5: fountains?
6: Generally
5: and
6: segregation, as long as neither party was suffered from the segregation. Yeah. So yeah, that's what separate but equal means. It was ridiculous.
5: Boo.
6: Yes.
5: It was on this date in 1971, by the way, that President Richard Nixon rejected 60 demands of the Congressional Black Caucus. It was also on this day in 1980 that Mount St. Helens erupted. So I was not living in Washington at the time, but my family's My dad's extended family lives up there, and I still remember seeing the photographs of them shoveling ash like it were snow, like it was giant snowfall. So
6: it was on this day in 1980. Yeah, I had a friend who was going to law school in that area. He and I went to high school and college together, and he went to law school, and we were both in law school at the time. He said it was incredible. I mean, it was like the sky just...
5: It was incredible, yeah.
6: Got dark, and then the ash that came down in the area was just horrific.
5: All right. Give us your closing arguments.
6: Well, I'm troubled by something, and I had decided to pivot a little bit, but this announcement by the Trump administration to create a $1.7 billion fund to compensate allies of the president who were... he believes were mistreated by the Biden administration. And again, I did disclose that one of these potential beneficiaries may have been a client of mine involved in the January 6th insurrection. But it's not something we typically do in this country when a person pleads guilty or is convicted of a crime. I'm not talking about they fought it and they won and they were proved to be innocent, you know, the innocence part, the pardon part, because when a president or governor or whoever pardons someone, it's not because they didn't commit the act. It's that there other factors have occurred in the meantime that they should be excused from that act. That doesn't necessarily mean they should also be paid for having to suffer through that act. You just don't expect that, especially to the tune of $1.7 billion. Now, I appreciate the president saying, I'll step away from my lawsuit against the IRS and saying, I'm not going to pursue that anymore. They disclosed my tax returns. They probably shouldn't have done that. I sued them. I'm going to let it go. But there was a quid pro quo that is troubling to me personally, and that is this $1.7 billion fund, because we're talking about the January 6th insurrectionists. We're talking about payoffs of supporters in the Trump-Russia investigation, people that were prosecuted or investigated that were as his perceived, that were perceived adversaries of Biden. I mean, it all comes back to Biden did it, Biden did it, Biden did it, and whatever. But it just, I don't know why this one bothers me. I didn't expect it today when I saw that, especially $1.7 billion. I mean, $200 million, I don't know. I guess you could sort of live with that, but we're talking just, I can't even think how many people there are. Anyway, I'm rambling. Utah's new news is going to have much more on President Trump's settlement over his leaked tax returns coming up next with Maria Chaleos. Stay with us.
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5: Good afternoon. KSL News Time is 12 o'clock noon. Utah's new news starts now. I'm Maria Chaleos. KSL's top story. President Trump has reached a settlement in a lawsuit that he filed against the administration that he runs. It created a new fund to pay out claims for alleged weaponization of the government. Trump filed the lawsuit after an IRS contractor leaked his tax returns, leading to a five-year prison sentence. ABC News national correspondent Stephen Portnoy has the latest.
22: The Justice Department says its anti-weaponization fund will be controlled by a five-member board appointed by the Attorney General. One of the members will be recommended by congressional leadership, but the president can remove any member for any reason. Officials say the $1,776,000,000 fund will pay out claims to those who've experienced what they've called weaponization and lawfare. Democrats say it's a slush fund that could see money going to rioters who ransacked the U.S. Capitol on January 6th.
5: The payouts go further than originally thought as well. Here's KSL's legal analyst, Greg Skordis.
6: Yeah, it also not only includes people involved in the January 6th insurrection, but it also apparently would approve payouts to supporters in the Trump-Russia investigation and investigated and prosecuted some of his perceived adversaries. So this was, this is shocking. This is shocking to me.
5: Democrats and government watchdogs are also pledging to fight the settlement, saying that it is corrupt and could lead to meritless claims of political persecution. A pilot was saved from a plane crash in a remote Nevada mountain range by a feature on his iPhone. KSL News Radio's Cameron Elliott joins me live with the details. Cameron?
23: Maria, it was about 10:30 yesterday morning when Elko County Sheriff's Lieutenant Doug Fisher says they received the iPhone crash notification that alerted them to the location of the pilot.
1: I can tell you that many of times they're false alarms, just somebody has dropped it. However, yesterday it was interesting because when we had the geolocation, the GPS location, it put us in the east, right in the middle of the East Humboldt Range, which not too many people would be in.
23: Fisher says it was a complex rescue operation due to the remote nature of the crash, but a helicopter was able to remove the pilot, who is currently in stable condition. Reporting live, Cameron Elliott, KSL News Radio.
2: The Salt Lake City International Airport is getting more than $6.5 million from the federal government to make the airport more family-friendly. KSL News Radio's Adam Small is live with more on what that'll look like. Adam?
3: Maria, the airport is planning to use this federal grant money to add more TSA checkpoint screening lanes. Brady Fredrickson is the director of planning and capital programming for the city's Department of Airports. He tells me this checkpoint expansion will also allow them to dedicate at least one lane for families with young kids, something they started testing last fall.
4: Anything we can do to enhance their experience and make it a little easier for them to get through the checkpoint a little easier and more efficient, we'll do that.
3: Fredrickson says adding at least one family lane will also help all the other check lanes move more smoothly as well. He says we should see this expansion complete sometime within the next 2 years. Live, Adam Small, KSL News Radio.
2: Today is the official ribbon cutting for the new Springville High School campus, which will open this fall just in time for the next school year. School officials say the building is a significant upgrade to its 50-year-old predecessor, and alumni and community members are invited to tour it tonight at 6 o'clock. The old building is set for demolition next month. Other national stories KSL is following this hour. The prosecution will be allowed to use a weapon and a notebook as evidence in the trial of Luigi Mangione, but other items in Mangione's backpack will not be allowed. Here's ABC News legal contributor Brian Buckmeyer.
24: The judge is saying an inventory search, when law enforcement brings you to the station house or to the precinct and they're looking through your bag to do an inventory and they're taking photos, that was done properly. That doesn't require a warrant because it's one of those exceptions as well. We want to kind of make sure when people get arrested, they don't have bombs or guns inside of their belongings when they are getting processed. So things like the gun or the notebook or the photographs of the notebook, those are all coming in because those are a proper search procedure.
2: Mangione is facing murder and other charges in the death of UnitedHealthcare CEO Brian Thompson. The House Oversight Committee will meet today with a key source in the Jeffrey Epstein case, a former prison guard who was on duty when he died.
25: The interview of Tova Noel, believed to be the last person to have seen Epstein before his death, comes amid renewed scrutiny of Epstein's suicide. Noel is alleged to have spent the hours ahead of Epstein's death scrolling on the internet, rather than performing the required headcounts of prisoners in the unit where the disgraced sex offender was housed. Prosecutors in 2019 charged her and another prison guard with falsifying records to make it seem as if they did those required checks, and both ended up reaching a deal with prosecutors to have those charges dropped. Peter Haralambos, ABC News.
2: First look traffic. Good afternoon, Ricky Meese.
26: Good afternoon, Maria. We do have some trouble in traffic. A couple of vehicles over to the right, mostly to the right. Northbound I-15 at the I-215 North Interchange Junction. That right lane, it's a tight squeeze, and we're seeing some backups. Ricky Meese in the KSL Traffic Center.
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2: Thank you for joining us for Utah's new news. Recapping our top story, the Department of Justice has announced the Anti-Weaponization Fund. It's part of the IRS's settlement with President Trump, who sued the administration for releasing his tax returns. It will give money to those who qualify as someone unfairly targeted by the U.S. government. KSL News Time, 12:06. The Church of Jesus Christ of Latter-day Saints has released a rare look inside one of the Provo Missionary Training Centers, one of 11 around the world. Thousands of missionaries enter and train from weeks to months, depending on the language that they'll be learning.
7: It's always been a dream to serve in the Philippines, and so when I got my call, like, my whole family was just ecstatic, and I've actually got family, like, right next to my area that aren't members.
8: No way.
7: So it's going to be a good opportunity.
2: Over the weekend, the church announced 55 new missions, and it was only a few months ago the church announced young women can serve when they turn 18 years old. A BYU graduate has released a graphic novel about the true and difficult stories about missions of the Church of Jesus Christ of Latter-day Saints. Anna Wright's anthology, APOS, details stories of former missionaries dealing with mental health struggles and other challenges on their missions.
9: It's about the stories that might make people feel like they're alone or feel shame. But really, the intention of the book is to show that we were never alone.
2: The Harold B. Lee Library is working to add the anthology to its collection, and it is available at the Compass Gallery in Provo. A gas station in Smithfield has become a local hotspot for chicken tenders.
10: The Summit Creek Sinclair at Main and 200 North has been slinging tenders since it opened in the early 2000s. Founder Gary Anderson tells the Salt Lake Tribune he decided to start selling them because not every other store was, and he wanted to offer something different. The new owners continued the tradition, and now they sell about 250 pounds of chicken a day. It's so loved, the chicken has even made appearances at church gatherings, school activities, funerals, and weddings. Alexandria Bonilla, KSL News Radio.
2: 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Ricky, tell us about that trouble spot.
26: Well, the vehicles have just pulled away. Not sure if it was a crash or a disabled vehicle, but this was northbound I-15 at the I-215 junction. That's the north interchange in North Salt Lake. It was either a trailer, mobile home, or an oversized load was on the right, but sticking out into that right lane. They had some help behind them. They have now pulled away. All lanes are open, so we should see this backup clear out pretty quickly on northbound I-15. Your Salt Lake County freeways all clear in Utah County. We do have an accident. This is going to be westbound on SR-92 Timpanogos Highway at 6400 West. It's in the cleanup stages, but still blocking a right lane. 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Ricky Meese in the KSL Traffic Center.
11: Beneficial rainfall this morning should be tapering off. I got a high of 56, partly cloudy to mostly cloudy skies this afternoon. I got 37 in the overnight, definitely chilly. Cover the garden if you have the more sensitive plants in the ground. 63 tomorrow, partly cloudy, dry skies 70 by Thursday. From the KSL Weather Center, I'm Matt Johnson.
2: And we still have a few showers hanging around the downtown area. Right now, it's mostly cloudy, though, and 46 degrees in Salt Lake City. Coming up on Utah's New News, we'll hear from Governor Spencer Cox as Habitat for Humanity kicks off a new project in Chewilla. 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We are Utah's news, traffic, and weather station. I just can't believe how quickly the time flies. We are just a few weeks away from summer actually officially approaching. And you wouldn't believe it if you look at the weather today. But, you know, if you've been looking in the mirror, you're not happy with what you see, or you just want to do some things outside like bicycle or garden, and you're thinking, I really need to take off these extra pounds that I put on. And if you're tired of taking them off and just gaining back that weight over and over again, I want to tell you about Salt Lake City Fat Loss. This is a great program. I've been telling you about it for the past couple of years. 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It's a doctor-developed program, 60 days. 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
2: 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The three things you need to know this hour. First,
29: the Salt Lake City Council is now accepting applications for the vacant District 4 seat after finding its former occupant didn't live in the boundaries. I'm KSL News Radio's Brianna Willis.
2: Second, the Wild Horse Fire in Millard County is now 95% contained. Fire managers say they don't expect any more growth. Third, traffic and weather together, Ricky.
26: In Utah County, we do have a crash, and this is going to be SR 92 Timpanogos Highway. Traveling westbound at 6400 West, that right lane is still blocked to traffic, but you can get around and no backup in the area. Ricky Meese in the KSL Traffic Center.
30: Things will be drying out for the next couple of days, but definitely on the cool side. I'm Matt Johnson.
2: A few showers downtown, 46 degrees at the KSL Common Spirit Health Studios. Time now for KSL's top national stories.
31: From ABC News, I'm Mike Dabusky. A jury in Oakland, California has sided with OpenAI in a lawsuit from Elon Musk. ABC's Alex Stone reports.
32: It took the jury a very short amount of time to come back after listening to 3 weeks of testimony dismissing Elon Musk's lawsuit against OpenAI CEO Sam Altman. The jurors recommended to the judge the lawsuit be thrown. The jury finding the lawsuit was not filed in time under the statute of limitations. The judge agreed with the jury. In the case, Musk was claiming he was tricked into investing into OpenAI as a nonprofit when Musk claimed Altman intended to turn the company into a for-profit venture.
31: President Trump isn't accepting the parameters for a peace deal laid out by the Iranians. More from ABC's James Longman.
33: They want a cessation of hostilities on all fronts. That includes Israel's war in Lebanon against Hezbollah. They want to retain sovereignty over the Strait of Hormuz. They want to keep being able to charge tankers a fee for passing through there, something the Americans are, of course, not going to accept. And they want to block the blockade that the Americans have put on all their ports lifted, too, as well as reparations and sanctions relief.
31: The president is planning a national security meeting tomorrow at the White House to discuss the matter. Earlier today, the president dropped his lawsuit against the IRS in exchange for the Justice Department creating a $1.7 billion fund aimed at paying out victims of so-called government weaponization. And ahead of the trial of Luigi Mangione, a judge now says a weapon and a notebook found when he was arrested will be admissible in court, though other items are not permitted. More from ABC's Peter Haralambos.
0: The judge is limiting some information, the actual items they took from his bag at the McDonald's, specifically the gun magazine, his cell phone, passport, wallet, and a computer chip. All of those are now off the table, according to this judge. So a little bit of a win for Mangione there. But overall, this is a pretty good ruling for prosecutors.
31: Mangione is set to stand trial in the murder case in September. 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
2: Time now for the KSL In-Depth. Over 100 volunteers, including Governor Spencer Cox, are spending the day in Chihuahua. They are working with Habitat for Humanity, preparing the landscape for four homes. Governor Spencer Cox says affordable housing is undeniably a big issue in Utah.
1: We want people to understand the housing crisis that we're facing in our state today. The truth is that only about 9% of renters in this state can afford a house. Most people who own a home right now could not buy that home if they wanted to, if they had to start over at current prices. Too many people are being priced out of the American dream, and we cannot have that. We cannot have a generation of Utahns who become adults and have families or don't have families because they don't have a home, and then end up as seniors with no equity, without ever holding real property. That is, in my mind, the true death of the American dream. And we're committed to making sure that that does not happen here in the state of Utah. I want to thank our legislators who are working so hard to make this happen. But especially, I want to thank our mayors. I want to thank our city council members. I want to thank our planning commissions. I want to thank our county commissioners and county officials who are here with us as well today, right here in Tooele and throughout the state. It's impossible to do this without you. We have to have small lots. We have to have land that's available for this type of construction. And then to the nonprofits who are working so hard and so diligently and never get the credit that they deserve. Thank you, especially Habitat for what you do, not just here in the state of Utah but all over the country. This is truly what America and what Utah is about. It's about volunteers coming together to make life better for other people. That's what makes Utah so special.
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26: No, we're looking pretty good. Northbound I-15 going from Salt Lake into Davis counties. And the crash that we had in Utah County westbound, Timpanogos Highway, SR-92 at 64 West has just cleared. All lanes are open. Now, earlier in Utah County, we had a crash eastbound Highway 6 about 2 to 3 miles after the Highway 89 Thistle Junction. I'm not seeing any backups there, but there aren't any cameras active in the area, so not sure it's been cleared. Keep an eye out for that. All of your Salt Lake County freeways are seeing good speeds and no problems. I-15 looks to be clear at this point, both directions between Ogden and Provo. 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Ricky Meese in the KSL Traffic Center.
11: KSL 7-day forecast. Temperatures will be running a solid 20 degrees below the normal today. Look for a high of only 56 with dry skies by this afternoon. 63 tomorrow, partly cloudy. 70 on Wednesday. By Thursday, 73, partly cloudy skies. Keep it a partly cloudy and 75 on Friday. Saturday and Sunday, that's Memorial Day weekend. We're in the mid-80s. From the KSL Weather Center, I'm Matt Johnson.
2: Well, right now it's mostly cloudy in downtown Salt Lake City and 46 degrees. And the 7-day forecast is brought to you by Performance Automotive Bountiful. Quick check of the markets at this hour. And it looks like even the Dow now has moved into negative territory. NASDAQ, the big loser, down more than 300 points. A complete update of your money news is coming up next.
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2: 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Oh, baby, we-

0: Shakira's hips don't lie, and neither do her tax documents. At least that's what a Spanish court has ruled. She has been acquitted in a tax fraud case and ordered the government to return the 55 million euros that she already paid in fines. Spanish authorities tried to argue that she was a resident, but couldn't prove that she lived there longer than 163 days a year. Spain has also cracked down on soccer stars for tax evasion in recent years. Watching Utah's money, Chinese EVs are making their way to North America, but not here in the U.S., in Canada. The Canadian government is allowing 49,000 of the cars to be imported and sold. CNBC reports they are getting imported at a 6.1% tariff rate. Gas prices are still over $4 right now. AAA reports the national average at $4.51. It's more expensive here in Utah with an average price of $4.49 per gallon. Next Era Energy is taking over Dominion, according to the Wall Street Journal. The deal creates a utility giant, and for the not-so-small price of $67 billion, Dominion shares were up more than 15% after that deal was announced. And taking a look at your money at this moment, the Dow right now down by 103 points, nearly a quarter of a percent, sitting at 49,423. S&P is down by 46 points, the NASDAQ down by more than a full percent. Down 301 points. The mention of artificial intelligence created tense moments recently at university commencements.
1: For Gen Z graduates, AI anxiety may be reaching a boiling point.
2: It was the architects of artificial intelligence. Interesting.
1: The former CEO of Google was booed multiple times while discussing artificial intelligence during a commencement speech at the University of Arizona this weekend.
3: Artificial intelligence is the next industrial revolution.
1: And at this commencement speech at the University of Central Florida, a real estate executive was booed for mentioning AI.
0: That is ABC Sophie Flay reporting.
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8: 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Seasonal allergies. And you might think you can avoid that coffee stain until... 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Prediabetes captures 1 in 3 adults. There are usually no signs of prediabetes. In fact, most people don't even know they have it. But with early diagnosis, you can change the outcome and prevent or delay type 2 diabetes

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7: We are back to a crash-free noontime drive on the Valley freeways and our main secondaries. Overall, good speeds throughout. I am seeing traffic backed up in the Ogden area, and this is going to be Washington Boulevard by 40th Street at that intersection. A lot of that is just the traffic light holding traffic. Otherwise, all clear. A small crash downtown in the cleanup stages at North Temple and 6th West. 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Ricky Meese in the KSL Traffic Center.
8: Some morning showers will give way to dry skies. Look for a high of 56 today, partly to mostly cloudy skies this afternoon. Overnight, chilly, 37 degrees in Salt Lake, but many surrounding areas flirting with the freezing mark. Cover the garden if you can. 63 tomorrow, partly cloudy skies for your Tuesday. From the KSL Weather Center, I'm Matt Johnson.
6: Mostly cloudy, 46 downtown.
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6: 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Good afternoon, KSL News Time, 12:30. KSL's top story this hour. You're now getting a peek at what the data center in Box Elder County will look like as the architecture studio behind the project shares its renderings. KSL News Radio's Heather Peterson is live with details. Heather?
10: 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They show six data center clusters with 60 buildings total. They also show two-story office buildings with large glass panels along the front with views of the mountains from behind. On the south side of the property, there are 3,000 acres of solar panels. They also note they'll be using natural gas and battery energy storage systems to generate at least 1 gigawatt of the power of the 7.5 they're proposing to use. On the north side, they're calling it Downtown Wonder Valley. It'll be a mixed-use district with amenities to support the data center workers. The plans also note they're planning to put in a 1,000-foot buffer between their campus and nearby properties. Reporting live, Heather Peterson, KSL News Radio.
6: A new water rights application has been filed related to the proposed data center. The application was filed at the end of last month and asks for about 11 acre feet of water a year to use for power for Wonder Valley, Utah. In the application to the Division of Water Rights, they say that any water discharge during flushing of their closed loop cooling system will return to the natural hydrologic system and ultimately to the Great Salt Lake. A new study says Salt Lake City is now one of the toughest places in the country for recent college graduates trying to start their careers. KSL News Radio's Eric Cabrera shares why experts say the challenge goes beyond just finding a job.
11: The study from ADP Research ranks Salt Lake City dead last among major metro areas for recent college graduates, looking at hiring, wages, and cost of living. Economists say Utah's economy is still growing, but job growth has slowed and housing costs continue to outpace wages from many younger workers. Financial advisor Jerrica Espinoza says young people shouldn't view those delays as failure.
12: Just because you have a delayed timeline of getting into a house, getting into a job, getting into a family, whatever that looks like, deeming themselves as failure, and that's just not the case.
11: Experts say the concern long term is younger Utahns feel priced out or forced to look elsewhere for opportunity. Eric Cabrera, KSL News Radio.
6: The Salt Lake City Council is now accepting applications for a vacant district seat. KSL News Radio's Brianna Willis has the latest.
13: The council has until June 11th to select someone to fill the spot left by Eva Lopez Chavez. The former councilwoman was forced to vacate her seat after it was discovered she was not living in the district she represented. To be considered, the applicant has to be a registered voter and live in District 4 for the last year. The application is on the Salt Lake City website and will need to be printed out and turned into the city recorder's office.
6: Applications are open until June 1st at 5 p.m. The council will start interviews on June 9th, where they could interview, choose, then swear in a new member all on the same night. The member will then serve for the remainder of the term. A Utah attorney saved someone's life in court mid-hearing. Matt Johnson sprung into action when his client's opposing attorney collapsed

0: Johnson began CPR, which he says he learned how to do 45 years ago in Boy Scouts and had never done before. Doctors told Winterton that the CPR was the only thing that kept him alive. The Wild Horse Fire in Millard County is now 95% contained. Fire managers say it has reached more than 7,000 acres, but they don't expect any more growth. The wind-fueled blaze started Wednesday afternoon after lightning struck in the area. A large fire at a city park in St. George is believed to have been human-caused. It was near the Dixie Convention Center and burned about 2 acres. Some witnesses say it shot smoke and flames hundreds of feet in the air. A freeway off-ramp nearby was closed out of caution. No one was injured. No buildings were damaged. KSL's top national stories. A jury in California has ruled against Elon Musk, who sued OpenAI for $130 billion. The jury says Musk dragged his feet when filing the lawsuit and took too long. ABC's Alex Stone has more.
1: Basically, the jury and judge found Elon Musk waited too long to file his lawsuit against OpenAI's co-founder Sam Altman. The 9-person jury in Oakland deliberated for only 2 hours after a 3-week-long trial, finding that Musk missed the statute of limitations so the case could not move forward. Musk was accusing OpenAI and its top executives of betraying a shared vision for OpenAI as a nonprofit. Musk argued that Sam Altman all along planned to turn it into a for-profit company. Musk's team vows it could appeal. Alex Stone, ABC News.
0: Other national stories KSL is following. An avalanche of bad press has forced a cryptocurrency-related business to shut down.
2: Yes. Can I talk to you for a second?
3: In the corner of a Texas gas station, police find an 85-year-old woman on her phone and feeding thousands of dollars into a Bitcoin ATM.
2: Let me talk to who you're talking to on the bank.
4: I'm in danger.
2: Okay, stop putting money in there.
3: Around 10,000 people, many older, fall victim to similar scams every year. Now the company that boasts the largest network of Bitcoin ATMs in the world says it's being forced to shut down because of strict regulation and even bans on its machines in some states. Jim Ryan, ABC News.
0: Time for First Look Traffic. Ricky Meese, any trouble spots?
5: We have one. A couple of vehicles have moved out of traffic northbound I-15 by the Bangor Highway exit in Draper. Not seeing any backups from it. In fact, all of the Valley Freeway traffic is moving right along. Ricky Meese in the KSL Traffic Center.
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0: Thank you for joining us for Utah's new news, recapping our top story. We're getting a closer look at what the proposed data center in Box Elder County will look like after renderings of the building were shared with an agriculture magazine. KSL News Time, 1238.
11: Hey, let's go!
0: The NBA Combine wrapped up over the weekend, and the Utah Jazz were scoping it out since they have the second overall pick. Former BYU star A.J. DeBonsa is a prospect, and he spoke to ESPN.
4: What parts of your game are underrated that you're looking forward to kind of showcasing in the league?
11: Just my passing ability. When I get double-teamed, I think I can find an open guy. My defensive ability is being a willing defender, getting a passing lane, getting a little bit more blocks, a little bit more steals, and just be active on the defensive end.
4: You obviously could go number one. Why should they pick you?
11: Like I said, I'm super versatile. I think I can bring a lot to the team on and off the court. I think I play the game the right way, but I'm exciting, and I know I fill seats.
0: Former Kansas Jayhawk Darren Peterson is also a top prospect and could be a target for the Jazz. The NBA draft starts on June 23rd, and we will have full coverage. Youth coaches of the Utah Jazz are offering kids the chance to train like an NBA player. In their new youth skills lab, kids will test their speed and agility through combined testing, which is used to evaluate prospects in the NBA. Now, this includes drills such as standing vertical jump and lane agility.
12: It's just a new way to experience basketball, right? And it's not only basketball. The drills that we're doing can translate to hockey, right? If they're into hockey or baseball or any sport they want to do.
0: That was Nate Martinez with Utah Jazz Youth. Coaches will keep track of the kids' stats so that kids have a chance to measure their improvement and how they stack up against a professional player. The one and only Shaquille O'Neal graduated from Louisiana State University this weekend with his master's degree. He used that moment to take a jab at his frenemy, Charles Barkley.
13: Shaquille, I hate Charles Barkley O'Neal.
0: He attended LSU back in the 90s, playing for the Tigers from 1989 to 1992 before he was drafted to the NBA as the number one overall pick. Traffic and weather together. It's brought to you by UCCU. Earn 4.24% on savings at uccu.com. Here's Ricky Neese.
5: We have a report of a new crash in Utah County at I-15 near Main Street American Fork, and they're saying it's on the northbound side. I think it might be on the southbound side. I'm kind of waiting to get a better look at this crash. Right now, UHP has stopped all traffic from moving, and there is one vehicle that is over to the right shoulder. Once they clear the debris from the road, they'll start to let traffic move again on I-15 in American Fork. So you do have a couple of minutes of delays there that you want to just be aware of. Also, a couple of vehicles out of traffic on the northbound side of I-15 in Draper. It's in the Gore area between the main flow and the Bangor Highway exit, not causing any kind of problem. And the little bit of backup that we had from that just earlier has all cleared. In fact, we have good speeds on all of your Salt Lake County freeways. Ricky Neese in the KSL Traffic Center.
14: Monday morning rain showers should taper off. I've got a high of 56 today, partly to mostly cloudy skies. 37 overnight, mostly clear, chilly. We'll go to 63 tomorrow, partly cloudy skies. Hey, by Wednesday, mostly sunny and a high of 70. From the KSL Weather Center, I'm Matt Johnson.
0: And it's mostly cloudy, 48 degrees in downtown Salt Lake City. Coming up on Utah's New News, we'll learn about a possible new way to get from Moab to Arches National Park. 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
0: 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The three things you need to know this hour. First,
25: the Salt Lake City International Airport is planning to add more lanes to the TSA screening area, including one that'll be dedicated for families with young kids. I'm KSL News Radio's Adam Small.
0: Second, a man was saved after a plane crash thanks to his phone. It sent crash notifications to the Elko County Sheriff's Office, detailing his location in a remote area of Elko, Nevada. Third, traffic and weather together, Ricky.
5: A crash in Utah County, northbound I-15, prior to Pioneer Crossing, American Fork. It's now moved out of traffic. And all the traffic that was being held back in order for UHP to clear the freeway of debris, that's been moved out of traffic and it's starting to move again, but we do have residual slowdowns. Ricky Meese in the KSL Traffic Center.
14: A nice little drink of water from our latest storm, but the temperatures remain cool. I'm Matt Johnson.
0: Mostly cloudy, 48 degrees at the KSL Common Spirit Health Studios. Time now for KSL's top national stories.
26: ABC News, I'm Mike Dubosky. In a unanimous decision, a jury in California has tossed out Elon Musk's lawsuit against Sam Altman. The reason?
1: Basically, the jury and judge found Elon Musk waited too long to file his lawsuit against OpenAI's co-founder Sam Altman. The 9-person jury in Oakland deliberated for only 2 hours after a 3-week-long trial, finding that Musk missed the statute of limitations so the case could not move forward. Musk was accusing OpenAI and its top executives of betraying a shared vision for OpenAI as a nonprofit. Musk argued that Sam Altman all along planned to turn it into a for-profit company. Musk's team vows it could appeal. Alex Stone, ABC News.
26: To the Ebola outbreak, where Dr. Satish Pattai of the CDC now says,
27: I can now confirm that there's one case of Ebola in an American who was exposed as part of their work in the Democratic Republic of Congo.
26: That American now transferred to Germany. This is ABC News.
0: Time now for the KSL In-Depth. Before the end of the year, folks who want to visit Arches National Park will have a new option for transportation. The Utah Transportation Commission has approved $1 million toward a new shuttle connecting downtown Moab to the park. Grand County Commissioner Brian Martinez tells me it's an exciting investment in the park's future.
28: So what we're looking for is a shuttle system into Arches National Park. We've identified some federal funding that's through the Centennial Program that requires a 50% match. So the idea is that the federal government will put up 50% of the cost. The state of Utah is coming in with $1 million, and we are going tomorrow to the Grand County Commission to put in for a $500,000 match as well.
0: Describe for us how this is really going to change the park experience.
28: Yeah. So one of the concerns that we have in Arches National Park has been crowding. And what I've said all along is we don't have a people problem in Arches. We have a vehicle problem. So we have too many vehicles and not enough parking spaces. And so what this system will do will take some of that congestion away or relieve some of that congestion. So let's say, you know, that there's, you know, quite a few people in the park. Well, you can go ahead and hop on the shuttle and take a shuttle on into Arches and go visit all of the great attractions. Or also, if you're a person who needs to drive into the park, now that there's more folks driving in on a shuttle or utilizing the shuttle, then it'll also free up more parking spaces inside the park as well. So all users get a better experience.
0: Yeah, and increases access, right? Because you've had times when you've had to just stop people from coming in.
28: Absolutely. So this is the way that we can, like you said, increase access, right? And still be able to address a solution to the problem that we're having inside the park of that congestion.
0: So will you have like a park and ride lot that people will catch the shuttle, or how is that going to work?
28: And so we're still coming up with all of those details right now with the National Park Service in the agreement. So the first step was to form an agreement. The second step will be to actually fund that agreement. And then the third step will be coming up with all of the details. Currently, what I'm proposing right now is actually certain stops on downtown Moab so that folks could actually just leave their cars at their hotels, walk down to the bus stop, get on a bus, and then take that right into Arches National Park, solving another problem downtown, which is the congestion that we have on Main Street right there.
0: How soon do you hope this can become a reality?
28: So that's the beauty of this. This funding from the federal government is available for this fiscal year. And so we would like to see, and we will need to have it done by early September to make sure that we're honoring the funding that's being provided. So it's for fiscal year 2026 right there.
0: Okay. Anything that you'd like to add about this?
28: Oh, just that we're really excited. You know, anytime that you can help the park, help the visitor, and help the economy of Grand County, I just think it's a win-win-win for all people.
0: And that is Grand County Commissioner Brian Martinez telling us about a new shuttle system planned for Arches National Park. 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What's happening, Ricky?
5: A crash in Utah County northbound I-15 prior to Pioneer Crossing, American Fork, now out of traffic on the shoulder. And the backups that it caused going through American Fork, those are starting to thin out and ease with all lanes of travel open. All of your Salt Lake County freeways and main secondaries are in good shape. No problems reported on I-15 in Davis and Weber County, but in Weber County, we've had some big backups at 40th Street on both Harrison Boulevard and Washington Boulevard, so those intersections are pretty packed in. Ricky Meese in the KSL Traffic Center.
14: KSL 7-day forecast. We are keeping it cool today, folks. After some morning showers, we'll clear. Look for a high of 56, partly to mostly cloudy skies. 63 tomorrow, partly cloudy, mostly sunny, and 70 by Wednesday. Thursday, we keep climbing, 73, partly cloudy. Mixture of sunshine and clouds as we head into Friday with a beautiful high of 75. Hey, into Memorial Day weekend, we're looking real good. 83 on Saturday. Sunday dry, 86. From the KSL Weather Center, I'm Matt Johnson.
0: Mostly cloudy in downtown Salt Lake City and 48 degrees. 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Quick check of the markets. Dow losing more ground in the past half hour. A complete update of your money news is coming up next.
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0: 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A woman on her own path to history. 21-year-old Michaela Sposito is the first woman to represent the United States in a global welding competition.
16: Being the first female to do it is very cool, and I think very inspirational for many women in the trades who have possibly struggled with being a woman in the trade.
0: The World Skills Competition is the Olympics of the skilled trades, with medals offered in categories from carpentry and plumbing to robotics. Watching Utah's money, there is too much bourbon in the world. It has the Jim Beam distillery on a break until next year. It started back in January. Wall Street Journal says it's because more people are offering, or are sober curious, I should say. Everything is more expensive and drinkers are cutting back on calories. The best way to get into a house might be to build it yourself. Realtor.com reports a newly built home may cost more upfront, but will be better for your wallet in the long haul. Newer properties require less maintenance and use less energy. The hantavirus infected ship and multiple norovirus outbreaks aren't changing how people feel about cruises. CruiseCompete.com says it booked 31.7% more cabins in the first 2 months of May than it did last year. And taking a look at your money at this moment, the Dow is down by 121 points. That's about a 0.25%, sitting at 49,401. S&P down by 53. The NASDAQ down by more than 1.25%, down 348 points. Eurovision 26 was this weekend, and for the first time ever, Bulgaria went home with the crown.

0: Ranga Ranga represents your higher self stepping forward, and it was inspired by an ancient Bulgarian ritual used to scare away evil. It's the first time Bulgaria entered the contest in the last 3 years because of the high price tag.
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0: 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Here's Ricky Meese.
10: In Utah County, the northbound I-15 slowdowns from Pleasant Grove into American Fork have cleared. They were caused by the accident prior to Pioneer Crossing. That's no longer a factor. It's out of traffic. All lanes are open. 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Ricky Meese in the KSL Traffic Center.
0: And today is the best chance for showers, about a 60% chance of showers, but those showers are starting to clear. Tomorrow, no chance of showers, the high up to 63, so a little bit warmer, but we are looking at 80s for your Memorial Day weekend. Right now, 48 downtown.
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12: 1 o'clock at KSL News Radio. I'm Becky Bruce. KSL's top story this hour. A pilot who crashed in a remote region of Nevada's East Humboldt Mountains was saved after his iPhone sent an alert to rescuers. Elko County Sheriff's Lieutenant Doug Fisher says most of the time those iPhone alerts are false alarms, but when this one came from such a remote spot, they knew it was different.
13: We got a break in the middle of the afternoon where we were able to get a helicopter up to that elevation and extract the people off the mountain.
12: The pilot was brought down safely and is being treated at the hospital. Our top national story this hour from ABC News. The DOJ has announced an anti-weaponization fund to compensate people who claim to have been victimized by the government after President Trump agreed to drop his lawsuit against the IRS.
14: They released an order from the acting attorney general, Todd Blanche, which would establish this fund, but they leave out some of the details that would have been in this settlement agreement. They reference a settlement agreement that they have. That agreement hasn't been posted yet, but according to our reporting, the settlement agreement would give Trump the power to fire members of a commission who would oversee the fund, and it would be shrouded in secrecy. The fund would not need to disclose how they're making decisions, who they are awarding the money to.
12: That's ABC's Karen Falder. Your money at this moment. The Dow is down 152 points at this hour. S&P 500 and NASDAQ also in negative territory. The Wild Horse Fire in Millard County is now 95% contained. Fire managers say they think it's done growing. Coming up, we're done with the rain, but not necessarily the chill. KSL weather is next. KSL News Time 101. A reminder about the simplest way to get updated for your day.
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12: 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Here's Ricky Meese.
10: We've got traffic stacked up and backed up on the exit ramp from southbound to I-15 at Center Street in Provo. It has been reaching onto the main flow in that right lane. If you're headed southbound I-15 from Orem to Provo, you can expect to see delays in that area. No matter the weather, your feet can feel fantastic. Find the Good Feet location nearest you at goodfeet.com. Ricky Meese in the KSL Traffic Center.
12: Partly cloudy, 56 degrees this afternoon. Tonight's low will be brisk in the mid-30s. And by tomorrow afternoon, though, we'll be back in a low 60 range. Right now, you've got some mist out there in places, 48 degrees here in Salt Lake City. 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
0: Alex, let's kick things off with our three
31: things. I told you I gotta
0: oh, get yeah, you're right. I was supposed to spin my wheels for a second.
31: I gotta get the thing ready here because I'm not
0: listen.
31: I'm not very prepared all the time. No, now I'm ready. Are you
0: now
31: ready?
0: Now you're ready? Yeah, hit the three
31: things.
0: I guess
31: normally we chew the fat a little bit because I wanted to see what your weekend was like.
0: I just said zero patience with you today.
31: No, I know. That's fine. Let's jump into the three things. Let's get things going the right way.
1: Your top trending stories happening right now. KSL Brightside's The Three Things.
0: So this first one out of the Salt Lake City International Airport. The Salt Lake City Airport is about to receive $6.6 million in a grant from the Federal Aviation Administration. Now, this grant was designed to provide funding to airports to make travel, quote, more family-friendly for Americans. And I guess I'm not sure exactly what they mean to make things more family friendly for Americans. There isn't really anything at the airport that is anti-family necessarily. But what the Salt Lake City International Airport is doing is they're using those funds to expand TSA screening checkpoints and include dedicated family security lanes. Now, it's not clear, at least from what I've seen, exactly who might qualify for a family security lane. If you have to have someone with you under a certain age or a certain number of people under a certain age, I'm not sure exactly what that requirement would be, but that's what they're saying. Now, Salt Lake City International Airport already has 20 mother's rooms. Were you aware of this? I had no idea.
31: Do you remember? It wasn't even that long ago. You say the mother's rooms. Right before the last iteation of the rebuild. Yeah. Do you remember the smoking rooms that they had at the Salt Lake International Airport?
0: Those glass rooms.
31: Oh, the little shaming, the shaming room where you'd walk by and these people were in the city and they're like, help, I need to get out. But they're just
0: can't
31: in there.
0: Quit.
31: they're in those like, they're in that like glass Lucite box, like smoking over there.
0: Metaphor for my addiction.
31: I get it because, you know, it is funny when people try to sneak out. We still have to tell people on every flight that they can't destroy, tamper, or disable the
0: restroom smoke detector.
31: Any of the smoke detectors. But mother's rooms, that doesn't surprise me.
0: 20. We have 20 mother's rooms in the airport, which is
31: cool. I
0: love it.
31: That's great. I want to know this.
0: There are also three sensory rooms.
31: This would be something that on paper would be very, very interesting for my family. We have seven kids, Ethan. We travel. We try to give our kids traveling experiences as much as we can, right?
0: Yeah.
31: I want them to be versed in the airport. You know what I mean? We train them up, all right? We train them to be good air travelers.
0: Yeah.
31: We train them to be, look, you're going to be going through a lot. We're all going through a lot up in the air.
0: Mm-hmm.
31: We're all trusting each other through the air.
0: Yep.
31: And we need to all get along here with this thing. And it is a stressful situation, not just traveling with kids. I'll tell you what I hate, though. And maybe it's a self-esteem thing. I don't know.
0: Okay.
31: I don't like getting all the attention when they're like, and families can now board. You have the small children. Need a little extra
0: time. So you
31: don't
0: board during the family.
31: I don't do it at all.
0: Why not?
31: Because at some point, and I've convinced my wife, too, because sometimes you're like, all right, let's just get on the plane. And if they let you do it, then fine. But if mine says group six out of seven groups to board, I'm always telling them off. I'm like, look, we try not to check a bunch of bags. Okay. I mean, sorry. We try not to do a bunch of carry-ons.
0: Right.
31: We'll do the bags that have like the snacks or the whatevers. And we don't have any kids in diapers anymore. But if we, you know, obviously you travel like that. And that was the way it was. But I make sure we don't have a bunch of stuff to have to try to battle for the overhead space, which is why people want to get on in the first place.
0: That's right.
31: It's not because they quote unquote need extra time. It's because they want to get the space that's up toward the front or whatever.
0: The limited space.
31: Yeah. I hate that. And so I'm like, I want the least amount of time in the air. I don't want to have a special lane for families unless it actually does speed things up. And if it does speed things up, that means it's probably speeding things up for everybody. So the family dedicated line, the only thing that I think it would benefit for us, and we've sent strollers through, multiple strollers through, we've sent every age group through, all those things, we've gotten it down to a pretty good science.
0: Right.
31: But I don't think you necessarily need this. And again, I'm not dissing on this like it's a bad thing. What I'm saying is that if this is like when we add lanes on the freeway and we think it's going to, oh, this will loosen things up finally. And it never does.
0: And it doesn't.
31: It never does. And so I'm wondering, I'm hoping, because we all end up just going right straight through and then getting to the same TSA people.
0: Yeah.
31: And they yell at us about, what was the thing that they always yell now at me? And it's like every 2 seconds they change the rules. They're like, no, keep your shoes on.
2: keep your shoes on.
0: Did and I'm I tell like, you to take your
2: I
0: shoes
2: I know, and
0: on.
2: I'm like, I didn't know what the rules were this time around. Yeah. I'm sorry. So,
0: well, I agree with you, though, on staying in the terminal as long as possible. And that I agree with you, because why would you rush to get onto, and I love airplanes, but when you're on an airplane, you are limited.
2: Yes.
0: And you are confined.
2: Yep.
0: And there are lots of people around you. So it makes sense to me that if you have small children, that you would want to be basically the last person.
2: And you have an assignment. In a lot of cases, too, for us, we don't roll the dice on maybe getting just some seating here or there.
0: Yeah.
2: We have to have 9 seats around us if we're all traveling together, which we've done. And so guess what that means? We're flying airlines that have a seat assignment. So if you have a seat assignment, great. The lanes for the families to get through, I hope it loosens things up a little bit. And if it does, and that means that it's loosening it up for everybody, then that's what I want it to be.
0: Steve texted in, one small bag under the seat. That's it. Buy stuff when you get there.
2: Yes.
0: I always tell this to myself now because I get worried that I've forgotten something. So this is how I reduce my anxiety is I say, well, they have a Target there. So if I forgot something, I'll just go to the Target and get whatever it is.
2: Right.
0: Because that's where I get all my stuff anyway.
2: Oh, so, look at Ethan traveling and going, we don't take anything. We just buy
0: it. No, I take it. I'm just saying that if I forget it, then I know.
2: Honey, send the butler to Target so we can get some accoutrement.
0: Right. Send the butler to Target. That's absolutely right. So there you go. Maybe a little bit of relief in the TSA line for families.
2: We'll see. I like that they're trying to be. It sounds more of a marketing ploy to say, hey, we love families here. It's like, yeah, but, you know, I would probably prefer a couple of other improvements. Although I will say, and you've traveled a bunch too, where's Salt Lake City Airport rank now, like in terms of airports of the places you travel?
0: Extremely nice.
2: It is one of the best I've ever been to. Now.
0: We are punching above our weight for sure, thanks to primarily being a Delta hub. We basically have an airport that is larger and nicer than a city our size should have.
2: Yeah, and it's phenomenal. When you land at SeaTac, full diss on the place that I grew up. SeaTac Airport stinks. You know what? Give us the worst airports, 57500. I'll see if I agree. And Ethan travels enough that he could probably weigh in. You've been at some real dogs of airports. We have a phenomenal freaking airport here in Salt Lake City.
0: It is so, so nice. It is so, so nice. Well, we had 3 things to get to.
2: What was the other thing?
0: Well, we have 2 other things.
2: We'll at least get to one, and then we can get to the other.
0: All right. How about this? Wow, shoot. I kind of want to wait on this just because of how the Deseret News titled the story. So, researchers.
2: What about the third one? You want to do the third one short?
0: I could. Actually, this one isn't one that Caitlin added. It's one that I added.
2: Okay, I want
0: to
2: hear it.
0: But Salt Lake City is now taking applications to represent District 4. Which they had to vacate.
2: Yeah, that's right. Salt Lake City Council.
0: Right, the woman who was on the council.
2: The former council member.
0: She ended up not living in her district, right. And so it was completely vacated.
2: Yeah, and
0: kind of did everyone a favor because they were about to launch all these investigations into her. So now that I have to do any of that. But they opened up the application process, and they're going to continue. They're going to receive applications through June 1st. And then the city is going to pick a new member by June 11th. You have to be registered to vote. You have to have lived within District 4 for at least 12 consecutive months before the appointment date. And you have to remain in the district for the remainder of the term. They cannot underscore that line enough.
2: Yeah, please live in the place that you're representing.
0: You also cannot be a current city employee, and you cannot be a convicted felon. So there you go.
2: We looked at the map. Was Trader Joe's in that district? It feels like it was. If I'm the rep of the Trader Joe's district, I'm a huge. I'd be.
0: It might have been. Yeah,
2: it's kind of right in that central-ish city area.
0: You have to apply in person at the city recorder's office, and then what happens is the city council is going to interview candidates, and then they'll select a new council member later that day, and then of course later on it'll go through an election.
2: If I had like friends that live, I would totally. I wonder what that would be like. You know what I mean? I wonder what that would look like to be able to go in and be a city council member. I think it just would be one big hassle. There would be nothing redeeming in it. There's no way.
0: You would not do
2: no
0: you
2: way.
0: Would not want
2: no,
0: to do
2: no,
0: it.
2: No, no, no. I think about it and I'm like, nope.
0: You know, politics has that element
2: but
0: where
2: is it
0: you kind
2: are
0: of
2: are those
0: have to,
2: politics? Do you feel like you're a politician if you're on the
0: if
2: city
0: you're on
2: council?
0: The city council? Yeah, for sure. Yeah.
2: See, and I would just pretend like we're just trying to make the city better. And they're like, yeah, but we're also trying to make ourselves a little coin on the side, too. I was like, what? Do they get paid?
0: They get paid.
2: They do.
0: Yeah,
2: all right.
0: Paid. Yeah.
2: A couple people landing on the worst airports in the country. Ash. He just says Cleveland is bad. He might just be saying that about the city. Cleveland is bad. That'd be really harsh to be in Cleveland and also have a bad airport in Cleveland while you're there. But it tracks with Cleveland. JFK is the worst airport in America. That was the one that Wes just sent us in. I agree mostly. I've had some bad experiences at JFK.
0: You know, I don't see things like that. It's like movies. I don't go into places and say, oh, this is terrible. I go into pretty much everywhere I go, I say, oh, this is kind of nice.
2: Okay, we're working this out. Yeah, but the problem is that I've been to some bad airports and most of the time airports are bad. That's the only thing
0: it's a relative thing. Bad.
2: Yeah, if you're taking a train to get to a shuttle, to get to another shuttle, to get to your terminal, like I'm looking at you, Atlanta. I don't like that. And that's not a Delta hub. That is the Delta hub. You know what I mean?
0: I just haven't ever had like a miserable experience at an airport. There are airports that, I look at and I say, it's better in Salt Lake or whatever, but I can't remember the last time I had, or if I've ever had a truly miserable experience in an airport.
2: Yeah.
0: So maybe that's kind of clouding my memory.
2: And that's the thing is, it's not necessarily an airport situation. The airport is the place where you're experiencing bad things that the airline are going through, right?
0: that's right.
2: That's actually what you're probably looking at.
0: That's exactly right.
2: Honolulu Airport's bad, old, and it's been under construction for years.
0: You know what I like?
2: Texas just rolled in. Small price to pay when you get off that plane and you feel that tropical air.
0: That's what I like about the Honolulu Airport is it's partially outdoor.
2: Open. Yeah.
0: It's cool. All right, we got to take a break. When we come back, I wanted to bring up this third thing.
2: Okay.
0: Which is that researchers have developed customizable nutrient-rich beverage emulsions for astronauts.
2: We used to just say Tang, Ethan.
0: I'm going to see if you can guess the clever spin we're putting on it here in the state of Utah.
2: All right, we'll take a break. We'll come back. More KSL Brightside right around the corner. Happy Monday.
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10: Welcome back. This is KSL Brightside. 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
11: 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Hold on.
10: It is a
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11: But you know what NASA is not marketing? They're not a marketing team.
10: No. They should call the Deseret News. Because here's the Deseret News title on this story. Dirty soda in space?
11: That's freaking great.
10: How customizable drinks are making their way out of this world.
11: Okay, now hold on a minute. Yeah, this is a little misleading now, Deseret News. Are there actual sodas in space that like carbonated beverages?
10: I can't imagine.
11: I don't know.
10: That'd be crazy.
11: Could you imagine shipping it up there with tanks or whatever, or already, even if they're already built in?
10: Dude, look, Alex.
11: The space program, you always hear it. I don't know what it really is. They're like,
10: you know what?
11: That Snickers up there. It costs $17,000 to put that on board.
10: I'll tell you right now, they do not have soda in space. I drink enough soda to know. I drink enough soda not only to worry about it, but I also can only imagine what it's like filling your belly with CO2.
11: Oh, yeah.
10: In
11: space.
10: Zero gravity.
11: With other humans in zero packed gravity. In next to you, basically. Yeah, yeah, yeah. Okay, I get it.
10: I can't imagine they have soda.
11: No. And so that may be a misleading headline. Dirty soda question mark?
10: That's really, really
11: as long
10: good.
11: As you have to, as long as you put the question mark in there, dirty soda in space, question mark? No. And the answer is just no. But okay, okay.
10: Apparently, though, the researchers that are developing this are taking some inspiration from this flavored soda fad that we're going through and saying, well, are there some things that we could do to kind of mix and match flavors in order to give the astronauts a different experience? I do also like the idea because it says right here that they're offering the mix and match variety of flavors to reduce food monotony during long duration mittens.
11: Food monotony. This is something that I feel like my kids in 2026 would throw in my face.
10: I just think it's amazing that you would have these men and women who've been working towards this their entire life. They're astronauts, the most amazing career in history. They're going out into space, which is something that barely anyone ever gets to do. And then they get bored. I'm really amazed by that idea.
11: I will say this though. Food monotony is a funny thing. It's not enough to be food insecure. No, it's like, I'm eating enough, but it's just so boring. Doesn't it feel like this is exact? My kids tell me about, and by the way, there's no more monotonous eater than your kids. When you go, hey, will you eat something other than that stupid cheese quesadilla? And or whatever, you know, whatever that thing is they get caught on. But I will say this. I think the most food monotonous person I've ever met in my entire life is sitting right next to me.
10: Me?
11: Yes.
10: Yeah.
11: Ethan and I have worked together a long, long time. And he still eats the stupid bag of the unsalted, unroasted raw almonds to punish himself every day.
10: I embrace the monotony.
11: You still do it. Now, there is something to... Hey, I go through long stretches of kicks. Yeah. You know what I mean? Where I'm like, oh yeah, no, I love that thing. But you've been on that bag of unsalted, unroasted, unflavored, uninteresting almonds for the last, I don't know, decade plus.
10: I think you would be surprised at how little variation I need in my diet and I have.
11: I know.
10: It's not like
11: I already know what's going to happen. They're going to freaking ask you. So how'd you get to 100? Raw, uncooked, terrible almonds.
10: And good friends.
11: And good friends.
10: Alex
11: and four bottles of Johnny Walker a week. You're like, it's always like some stupid advice.
10: It's not that I don't like different things and treats and things like that. But yes, when I go to the store, I get the same thing.
11: Yeah.
10: And my kids can attest this, but I'm not any different than anyone else. You know what the number one food group is for young people in America?
11: What is it?
10: Light brown.
11: Just the color light brown.
10: The color of chicken nuggets, french fries, and quesadillas. Yeah. That is the number one food group. So I'm not interested in anyone lecturing me on food monotony.
11: Oh my goodness. I do love the idea of you being harassed by your kids because of the food you eat, because you've been old man Millard since your 30s. You've been pulling the, I eat it because it's consistent and I don't need to go out for it. Why would I need to go do anything else? And you're like, dude, you're becoming your dad without knowing that you've become your dad.
10: Oh no, I know. I know. I haven't wandered down this path blindly. Now, I haven't done much to, you know, interrupt it.
11: No.
10: But I certainly definitely know.
11: So the drink, it's not dirty sodas in space. Despite the headline, it's not dirty sodas in space, but they're going to mix it up quite a bit.
10: It is kind of inspired by, but I look at that, and the way they talk about it, I think to myself, well, geez, could I get
11: is Tang
10: one
11: still
10: of those?
11: Around?
10: Can I get one of those?
11: Can you still buy Tang? I'm going to Amazon right now.
10: Yeah, you can buy Tang, for sure.
11: On Amazon? I will tell you.
10: I don't know if you can buy it on Amazon. I assume you can.
11: South America loves Tang. Okay, so when I lived,
10: you know,
11: in,
10: who else loves Tang?
11: Who?
10: Everybody.
11: I know. That's what I'm saying. But I've never seen it. It comes in 70 different flavors in Argentina. I serve a mission there, I drank so much Tang, and it was phenomenal.
10: I'm only aware of orange.
11: Of the orange.
10: Yeah.
11: They have the best freaking flavors.
10: I wish
11: that we brought it back.
10: Does someone else have this memory?
11: Hmm.
10: And I don't know if this was something that you experienced in Texas or Seattle, but I have this memory from my childhood. So if you have this memory as well, text me at 57500 because we can be buddies.
11: Okay.
10: And that is any kind of group event. Someone.

0: Yeah.
1: With orange drink, which is the worst flavor combination you could ever have. Or they try to class it up and go, it's orange juice. And orange juice and donuts, those are the refreshments that you do not need. Don't call them refreshments, first of all. And second of all, don't bring donuts and orange drink to the thing to try to get kids to come out to a church activity.
0: But I have such good memories of seeing someone pull that out of a back of a pickup truck.
1: Oh, put it on the back. They put it on the back of the truck. Yeah,
0: with the little spigot, you know, to hold your cup up to it.
1: Of course. But they've mixed, they've pre-mixed the high C orange into it.
0: With a hand.
1: With their hand.
0: Probably not.
1: Do you remember there was always the classy guy who knew who had the homemade root beer recipe? They would sometimes make it in that too.
0: Yeah, with the dry ice.
1: The dry ice would be in it, and they would have that. They would have that cooler as also the receptacle for the for the homemade root beer.
0: We got to go to news, but Johnny Socks texted me. He said, "I have that memory. I love that stuff, brother. You and I are brothers.
1: I know.
0: In two different things.
1: I'm telling you, you drink it, and your throat stings a little from the syrup. It's like you're like." It was aggressively syrupy.
0: All of it was
1: so
0: wonderful.
1: Good.
0: All right,
1: so
0: take
1: good.
0: Us to news.
1: We're going to take a break here. We've got news, traffic, and weather right now, which is, of course, what you expect out of the folks here at KSL News Radio. Then we'll be right back for more KSL Brightside. We're having a great time on a Monday. Yes, it's Monday. I just remembered. So stay right here with us. It is KSL Brightside. It's not to you.
2: 1:30 at KSL News Radio. I'm Becky Bruce. KSL's top local story this hour. The Salt Lake City Council is accepting applications to fill an open position left vacant by a former council member. Last week, an investigation concluded Eva Lopez Chavez did not live in the district she was representing. Now the council has until June 11th to pick her replacement. Salt Lake County Elections Officer Jared Larson says there are two major requirements to apply.
3: The first is that you are a registered voter in the state of Utah. And the second being that you have lived within the boundaries of Council District 4 for at least the last 12 consecutive months.
2: City Council will start the interview process on June 9th. Our top national story this hour from ABC News, the prosecution will be allowed to use a weapon and a notebook as evidence in Luigi Mangione's trial, but other items in his backpack won't be allowed. ABC News legal contributor Brian Buckmeyer explains.
4: The judge is saying an inventory search, when law enforcement brings you to the station house or to the precinct and they're looking through your bag to do an inventory and they're taking photos, that was done properly. That doesn't require a warrant because it's one of those exceptions as well. We want to kind of make sure when people get arrested, they don't have bombs or guns inside of their belongings when they are getting processed. So things like the gun or the notebook or the photographs of the notebook, those are all coming in because those are a proper search procedure.
2: Mangione's facing murder and other charges in the death of United Healthcare CEO Brian Thompson. The U.S. will give a 30-day extension for countries to import Russian oil already in tankers at sea. That's meant to reduce oil supply shortages. Your money at this moment, the Dow is up 34 points. That's way less than 1 percentage point. S&P 500 and NASDAQ just barely down in the other direction. Coming up, chilly overnight, but sunshine is on the way tomorrow. KSL weather is next. KSL News Time 1:32.
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2: We have had a problem in Utah County, a crash on northbound I-15 that had been blocking the left lanes of travel going from Linden towards the Pleasant Grove Boulevard exit. The good news is crews right now are opening up that left lane of travel, and the crash has been moved over to the shoulder up against the barrier. So now that all lanes are opening up, the traffic that's backed up into Orem should start to ease any minute now. 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Ricky Meese in the KSL Traffic Center.
1: Partly cloudy and 56 degrees this afternoon. Tonight's low will be brisk in the mid-30s. By tomorrow afternoon, we'll be back above 60. Right now, though, you're looking at a few showers still sticking around. It's 50 degrees. I'm Becky Bruce from the KSL Common Spirit Health Studios. 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
4: Well, apparently it's just me, Ash, and Johnny Sox who have this memory of the Igloo Coolers from McDonald's filled with orange drink.
6: No, it is not just them.
4: Because that's all I heard from it, 5750.
6: No, I think everybody, it's a universal experience. We've all had it. When you said mixing with the hand,
4: maybe.
6: I threw me off of it a little bit, but yeah.
4: Maybe no one else. I just thought of that because of homemade, National Lampoon's vacation. Vacation.
6: Homemade root beer guy, though, was also classic at the ward get-together. You know what I mean? The guy in the camp would be like, I got some special root beer syrup. I've got some... Obviously, I have to have dry ice.
4: It's McCormick.
6: It's McCormick brand. I obviously have to have
4: dry ice.
6: Some dry ice.
4: So
6: otherwise,
4: the dry ice is what made it.
6: It's what made the stuff. Okay. Millard, I do have an update for you on the on the Igloo Cooler.
4: Let's hear it.
6: The McDonald's Igloo Cooler situation. Because they are floating out there. Now, they don't manufacture them anymore. You can go on to eBay right now, and they have these 10-gallon, bright yellow, obviously used, because I don't know anybody who... Maybe they're sitting in a warehouse somewhere. There's some new ones. Any guesses on how much it's going to set you back?
4: $40.
6: $500. Between $550 and $350 are the ones that I'm seeing listed for sale right now.
4: Oh, geez.
6: And when I say they're used, they definitely look like they were hand-mixed. They definitely look like they were not hand-washed some of the time.
4: Yeah.
6: So I don't know if I like the classic red and yellow Igloo container full of the McDonald's orange drink as much as
4: I have good memories,
6: think that
4: but
6: I do.
4: Don't have $500.
6: No. Can you imagine getting that thing? Imagine trying to explain that purchase. You know what I mean?
4: You
6: to
4: can't.
6: Like, you go,
4: you couldn't
6: well,
4: even
6: honey,
4: explain it to
6: have
4: me.
6: You ever, have, okay, but okay, I want you to think. Do you remember the refreshments we used to have? Like, that's a bad start to the conversation about you spending $500 on these on this McDonald's branded Igloo yellow and red cooler. They look fun. That's as far as I'm going to go.
4: I got another text. Absolutely the best drink of summer.
6: Oh, for sure.
4: And then someone else.
6: Ash claims it's Tampico. That's not it, dude.
4: And then someone else texted in an actual photo of a yellow igloo with a red top strapped into the back of their pickup truck.
6: Oh,
4: they just texted us that photo. All right, so they're out there. We're out there. We are out there. All right, Alex, let's talk about how Salt Lake City stacks up against other cities competing for a Major League Baseball team. Now, this whole topic, Alex, has me floored because when the Millers came out and they said, hey, we're doing Major League Baseball, we're going to put the stadium here, and we're just working on it, I just assumed that was it, done deal, just because they came out with so much confidence and they know how all this works. I didn't realize that it was going to be more complicated than that. And I'm honestly a little bit put off that we're in competition with some other cities.
6: Yeah, we are.
4: I do not like that.
6: I told you about how Vancouver popped up on this whole deal too. And they threw their hat in the ring. So the odds on favorite are, the problem is that the odds on favorites are Nashville, Salt Lake, and Portland. We're not competing with Nashville. Nashville, I think, would be a team that would be in the, basically they're adding a team, like, from a geographical standpoint, they'd be adding one down there or over on that side of the country, on that side of the Mississippi, and then you'd need one on this side. So the teams that we need to worry about the most are the ones that are on that other side of our side of the country, so to speak. And so I will just say, Major League Baseball is not looking for people who are just willing to be good stewards of a baseball team, or that the fans might love baseball. They are looking for exactly what the Millers are doing. The Miller Group is doing exactly what Major League Baseball wants to see. And that is, they've proposed, it's one thing to say you want to get in on the ground level here with a baseball team coming into town and you want to expand. It's another to say, we are building $3.8 billion of infrastructure and development that's going to go around this thing, which is what they're doing. So these other cities have great. Oh, Salt Lake doesn't even have a history of a Major League Baseball team, or they don't even love baseball. It's like,
4: we love baseball.
6: Number one, we love baseball. Number two, this is a massive deal for us because they are building a community based off of this baseball team. You know what I mean? Not to say that Salt Lake wasn't a community already, but to say that, that we have this thing all figured out because we love baseball that much. Other cities, that's not going to be enough. The baseball, Rob Manfred, who's the commissioner of baseball, they don't want to see just a city who likes baseball. They want to see economic growth, check. They want to see population growth, check. We check all the boxes, man. On top of the fact that we've got...
4: we do.
6: We've got all the people who already know how to run all this stuff.
4: We do. Alex, can I break in just for a brief moment?
6: Yes.
4: Because I want to alert everyone to a story that we are following, but we do not have a ton of information on yet.
6: Yeah, we're watching it kind of unfold right here.
4: The San Diego Police Department is at the Islamic Center of San Diego for a reported active shooter. That's what they said on social media. They're urging everyone to avoid the area of the Islamic Center, and some footage that is available now shows people walking away from the building, some of them holding each other's hands and being escorted by police officers. Yeah. That's according to some video shot by KFMB.
6: Dozens of law enforcement officials, including, it looks like, a handful of SWAT vehicles. The roads are, of course, all shut out there, or shut off around the Islamic Center there. It looks like it's kind of on the middle of it's almost like an island median sort of look to it. It's like a little peninsula of a building right there on the edge of two intersections. And so they've shut down that entire corner here. But
4: so frightening.
6: Active shooter being reported at the Islamic Center of San Diego. Many of the footage we're watching right now are small children being escorted out with their teachers.
4: A school. Yeah, shoot.
6: We'll keep you updated on all this information as soon as it gets to us. Obviously, the kids were in school at the center, or at least they were all at worship at that point. And so that was that's concerning, obviously, to see the amount of children that are walking out of that building. And so, yes, we'll keep our eyes on this. San Diego's mayor has confirmed that the emergency personnel on scene are there for an active shooter at the Islamic Center of San Diego. So we'll keep you up to date on that. And our news desk, of course, will be all over that for the afternoon as well, to let you know what the details are. As soon as we get those, we'll bring those to you.
4: That's so frightening.
6: It's scary as heck. And you watch it happening, and it's on all the different networks right now.
4: Yeah.
6: And then you look, and it's just, we see this and hear about this all far too often.
4: Yeah.
6: And then when you throw in the element of the religious aspect to it, and then it's just another.
4: Well, and to have kids there.
6: And kids, it's another just fracturing moment, hopefully, that we can.
4: We've got no other details. So what you heard from us is pretty much what there
5: what's
4: is.
5: What's come across, yep.
4: So I think we should kind of suspend this part here and come back to it as
6: okay.
4: we have more information.
6: Here's what we're going to do. We'll come back. We've got a ton of information we're going to still try to bring you on the rest of that story, plus many others that we're going to be watching. We'll be watching that throughout the afternoon. We've got tons more to go, though, here on KSL Brightside. And, of course, all that news that breaks, you're going to get it right here on KSL News Radio. Stay right here with us.
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4: All right, welcome back. This is KSL Brightside. I'm Ethan Millard. I've got Alex Curie here with me, and we brought you, just before that little break, we brought you the news that police in San Diego have responded to an active shooting situation at the Islamic Center of San Diego. And we don't have very much information right now. CNN is now saying that it is contained.
6: Yeah, they're calling the situation. So a couple of the news stations that I've seen right here have the same verbiage as
4: active but contained.
6: Yeah, the San Diego police have confirmed that it's active but contained. Regardless of whatever that might mean, it sounds like that the active shooter in the area of this Islamic Center of San Diego maybe hold up in the building. If you say active but contained, a lot of times they'll say active shooter, but if they end up getting, you know, the shooter, if the shooter's down, maybe that's what they've referred to. We don't have very much information. That's why right now all we're getting is that there was some kind of an active shooter situation there at the Islamic Center in San Diego. I mean, I'm seeing dozens of law enforcement vehicles, tons of SWAT in the area, multiple streets that are just even within 100 yards of the Islamic Center are all being shut down right around that same area right there. So
4: yeah, they're asking the neighbors in the neighborhood to shelter in place. And we've seen videos of people being evacuated from the building, but there is so little information, and we're going to bring you more information as we have it. Of course, this is KSL, but I wonder, Alex, so what should you and I do? Can we pivot back to
6: We'll keep the situation. I mean, we just don't have any information on it except for what we've all just told everyone right there.
4: Well, and this is why I'm wondering, especially because we have a news break that's coming up in 10 minutes.
6: Yeah, we'll do it.
4: And I'm wondering how valuable it would be for you and me to kind of just repeat the amount of information we don't have on
6: right.
4: what's happening.
6: Yeah, which is, you know, also dangerous in itself. So as soon as that stuff happens, we'll make sure and bring you that information.
4: But if you've heard about that, we do have that information. We're going to bring it to you. Islamic Center of San Diego under shutdown. The police are there. They say they've got an active but contained shooter. So we're just going to keep watching that and hope for the best.
6: Miller,
4: in the meantime, Alex,
6: I was going to bring up, because you had asked me about the other cities that are in the running for a possibility of a Major League Baseball team. Yes. Obviously, Salt Lake is in that kind of top three right now of what kind of odds on favorite. I would bet that there, well, I don't want to use the word bet because you can't bet in the city of Utah, but I would assume that the future markets, what are those things called? What do they call the prediction markets?
4: Prediction markets.
6: The prediction websites.
4: Are there prediction markets on?
6: I'm sure there are.
4: Where this is
6: your
4: going?
6: Your Kalshi's and your Poly markets, things like that. You could probably actually go and look and see what the odds are for some of these cities to get a team. But I have in front of me the list of teams that are on the possible expansion list. Okay.
4: Okay.
6: And it's just going to be a simple. It's going to be a simple thing here, Ethan. We're going to go through some of these cities, and I don't think that dissing on them completely right out of the gate is necessary. However,
4: but we certainly can.
6: However, I'm inclined to, because I want people to understand this is the treatment that Salt Lake is getting in other places. People will see Salt Lake on this list and they'll dismiss us. You know why? Because we get dismissed all the time, right? Am I wrong?
4: No, you're not wrong. Okay. It's completely unfair. And so this is what I did. I Googled, what are the reasons Portland does not deserve an MLB team?
6: Yeah, okay, let's hear it.
4: And I honestly was hoping for a little more dirt.
6: No, ChatGPT will be nicer. Well, I say nicer. They will bend to your request more, and they'll dog Portland.
4: Well, this is just through Google.
6: Yeah,
4: so the AI overview say that arguments that Portland is a challenging or unviable market include lack of stadium financing,
6: okay,
4: heavy territorial friction, which I'm
6: what
4: not sure.
6: What does that mean? Oh, because the Seattle Mariners are just right there.
4: Probably.
6: Yeah.
4: And a saturated local entertainment economy.
6: So that might be the thing, because they have the Trailblazers. They have
4: also limited corporate base, because they don't have high paying corporate headquarters and billionaires
6: now,
4: ready to buy.
6: Now that we have.
4: Suites. We do have that.
6: We have those things going for us.
4: We have those things going for us. So I'm going to do a little follow up.
6: Well, I will say this. Can I add something about the Portland bid?
4: Yeah.
6: Portland, when they put it together, here's what they had going for them. They had a former Major League Baseball player, Dale Murphy, who has a lot of ties here to the state of Utah because he's a member of the Church of Jesus Christ of Latter-day Saints, and he is a two-time Major League Baseball MVP, mm-hmm. and he's just one of those guys that's like, when he speaks about this topic, like Portland, he was kind of their spokesperson, but we flipped him. The Millers flipped him.
4: Good.
6: And now he's on our team, and he's talking up Salt Lake, and he's putting it out there. He's like, Portland never has anything what Utah does. But Portland also has, they did these renderings, Ethan, and it was like they let an intern do it. They made the wrong decision. They made these terrible renderings of their stadium, and it had like a gondola that was like going in the outfield, and it looked like it was poorly drawn up. So just even them putting together their PowerPoint, putting it together the night before, like my kid does at the end of ninth grade, not that that's applying to us totally right now. It's not 100% autobiographical, except for it is. This Portland does not have their crap together. I'm going to start throwing out some cities.
4: But I wanted to get more dirt. So I did a little follow-up question here. I'm doing a follow-up question right now. Give me more dirt on Portland.
6: Yeah, why does Portland suck?
4: Get mean about it.
6: Get mean about it. Okay. I love it.
4: Portland's actual reality often clashes with its idealized reputation. Stagnant corporate landscape, persistent civic paralyzation, severe weather inertia.
6: Weather inertia? I love that.
4: Aggressive cultural gatekeeping. Okay, now we're doing it.
6: Yeah.
4: A hyperfixation on the keep Portland weird mantra can sometimes manifest as local resistance.
6: Good luck on a Main Street baseball team when you want everybody to be weird.
4: Bing, bing, bing. A local resistance to outside investment, mainstream business development, or necessary urban modernization.
6: No, you did the right thing.
4: This is it.
6: You did the right thing asking for the dirt on it. Okay, so now I'm going to give you a city and then I'll do one myself.
4: Okay.
6: Because these are the cities that I think we're competing with. Because Quebec, Canada, Montreal has had a team there before and they could do well, but they failed at that. Charlotte, North Carolina, anything that's east of the Mississippi, like I said, is not on the list for us to really be that worried about. But Oakland, California is back in. Nashville, like I said, is a team, but that's over, that's across the Mississippi.
4: So what do you want me to do?
6: To do Oakland, California. Okay. Why it can't house a team. And I'll give you a hint. They just lost their Major League Baseball team not that long ago. So that's why, that's another reason. But Sacramento's also on that list. I would just say Bay Area in general.
4: Okay.
6: And then Vancouver, British Columbia, and Portland. And then I do want to say something about Orlando, Florida, who also thinks that they deserve a baseball team. So here's my beef against Orlando, Florida. You don't have enough stuff down there to entertain yourself. And by the way, everybody out there who's listening, going to Orlando to catch a Major League Baseball game when the Tampa Bay Rays, who can barely keep a team there, the Miami Marlins, who can barely keep their team there because nobody likes nobody, they cannot put butts in seats there in Florida.
4: Yeah.
6: And Major League Baseball should be concerned about that because having multiple teams in Florida that are kind of always on the edge of just flailing and barely going along here without butts in the seats, that's not a good look. Orlando is good for Disney. And it's good for the parks. It's good for Universal. It's good for all that. Do not make it a Major League Baseball destination. You don't need it. They don't have it. Okay? They don't have what it takes to be able to do it. They'll never be able to put the butts in seats, especially with all those other things competing with them.
4: Okay. So I asked Google AI why Oakland shouldn't get it. And to be mean about it.
6: This is a slam dunk.
4: I want disrespectful
6: reasons. I want to hear it.
4: So they said, number one, and this is their wording, pathetic attendance numbers.
6: Abysmal.
4: For years, they would draw embarrassing crowds. This is AI.
6: Yeah.
4: Embarrassing crowds.
6: The crowd's numbers aren't just embarrassing. The people themselves are embarrassing.
4: Number two, a literal sewage leaking venue. This eyesore has suffered from literal sewage backups.
6: It's the old Coliseum.
4: Rodent infestations and terrible sight lines.
6: Yeah, it's the old Coliseum.
4: Corporate ghost town. Same problem that they have in Portland. Yeah. Political dysfunction. City leadership has historically failed to do what they need to do to keep a professional.
6: I'm waiting for
4: team.
6: The big one here because I already know what the big one should be.
4: Do you? I don't have a big one. Secondary market status.
6: Okay.
4: So the Bay Area is dominated by San Francisco.
6: Right.
4: Oakland's a secondary market.
6: No, and that's why. So the Golden State Warriors just moved away from Oakland. Okay. So Golden State now plays their games all in San Francisco at the Chase Center or whatever, bank. But Ethan, I went out to cover the Jazz when they were in the playoffs in 2018, 2017, maybe against the Golden State Warriors. Mm-hmm. Okay. So how's this for a place? When we first showed up there, okay, there's a couple of hotels around that area.
4: Right.
6: All right. The fences that surround your Howard Johnson or your Hampton Inn or where Jeremiah Jensen and I stayed, which was the Holiday Inn Express, it's like 20-foot spiked fences.
4: Wow. Okay.
6: That when you go in, the gate immediately closes right behind you. Okay.
4: Yeah.
6: So you kind of do the math on that and be like, oh,
4: like
6: this
4: they
6: might
4: have
6: be
4: here. Shunk.
6: Yeah, yes. And it, and you kind of go, oh, maybe it's not great. And then they had this media briefing, right? And they said, hey, listen, just so everybody knows, because we were across the street, you walked over to the Coliseum or you drive 2 minutes to go over to the Coliseum. Mm-hmm. And they said, hey, just to let you know, when you go out into the parking lot, You need to go out there in numbers. The media needs to go out there in numbers. Never walk out on that parking lot by yourself.
4: Jeez.
6: Because the funniest thing I've ever heard happened, and I say funny, like scary funny. A news crew that was local there in Oakland had been shooting a live shot, okay, about the Golden State Warriors, and it was a couple of years prior to this. They get done with their live shot, the lights turn out, and they just get all of their camera equipment and lights and all the stuff was immediately stolen. They were held up. I like that they waited for them to get their live shot done. The equipment gets turned off, and then they stole it all. And then they said, hey, they were like, do not. And I got lost one time in one of the neighborhoods. I was trying to find like a CVS. I was like, I gotta go get some like Excedrin or something before the game. I got kind of a headache. I'm driving around the neighborhood, and I'm looking around, and I was like, I made a turn down the street, and there were some tires burning on the street.
4: Oh, geez.
6: Yeah, I was like, what is going on here? And this guy looked at me, and he goes, nope, and just goes, nope.
4: He was on the sidewalk?
6: Yeah, he just goes, nope. Turn around. This is not for you. Like this street. He's like, whatever you're looking for right now, it's not happening. All right.
4: At least he gave you that heads up.
6: We're coming back right around the corner here. We'll get you updated on that possible active shooting situation down in San Diego as soon as it comes to us. Stay right here. KSL Brightside continues.
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22: 2 o'clock at KSL News Radio. I'm Becky Bruce. KSL's top story this hour. A new water rights application has been filed related to the proposed data center in Box Elder County. It asks for about 11 acre feet of water a year. They say any water discharged from their closed loop system will return to nature and eventually to the Great Salt Lake. Salt Lake City International Airport's getting more than $6.5 million from the federal government to add more TSA screening lanes, including one just for families.
23: This airport is growing, the state is growing, and the screening checkpoint area, as we continue to grow, experiences a little congestion during some of those peak times.
22: Brady Fredrickson is Director of Planning and Capital Programming for the city's Department of Airports. Our top national story this hour from ABC News. A California jury has sided with OpenAI in a lawsuit from Elon Musk.
24: Basically, the jury and judge found Elon Musk waited too long to file his lawsuit against OpenAI's co-founder Sam Altman. The 9-person jury in Oakland deliberated for only 2 hours after a 3-week-long trial, finding that Musk missed the statute of limitations so the case could not move forward. Musk was accusing OpenAI and its top executives of betraying a shared vision for OpenAI as a nonprofit. Musk argued that Sam Altman all along planned to turn it into a for-profit company. Musk's team vows it could appeal. Alex Stone, ABC News.
22: Your money at this moment. The Dow is up ever so slightly, 159 points. S&P and NASDAQ are both in the red. Coming up, warm weather will make a comeback. We promise. KSL weather is next. KSL News Time, 2:02.
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22: 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Let's check back in with Ricky Meese.
0: Some very good news for Utah County drivers. Delays have cleared northbound I-15. What's left of the earlier accident prior to Pleasant Grove Boulevard? Not really a factor. It's out of traffic on the shoulder. All of your Salt Lake County freeways are seeing a very quiet ride. No matter the weather, your feet can feel fantastic. Find the Good Feet location nearest you at goodfeet.com. Ricky Meese in the KSL Traffic Center.
22: Partly cloudy this afternoon with a high of 56 degrees tonight. Still going to be pretty chilly, though. We're looking at a low of 37 degrees. By tomorrow, the skies start to clear out, and we'll see a high of 63. Right now, you've got some showers still lingering, 50 degrees in Salt Lake City. I'm Becky Bruce from the KSL Common Spirit Health Studios. 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We're Utah's news, traffic, and weather station.
1: 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With Ethan Miller.
4: Doug Wright is probably rolling over in his grave hearing us back on the air.
1: And Alex Keery.
6: Well, first of all, Doug's not dead, but yeah, he probably would not approve.
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4: All right, welcome back. This is KSL Brightside. I'm Ethan Miller here with Alex Keery, and we don't have any new information on that active shooting down in Southern California, down in San Diego specifically.
6: Yeah, they say it is contained, and they're not saying exactly what that means. But I think that that should bring a little level of some, I guess, sigh of relief for people who live in that area.
4: Yeah.
6: But the scenes of them from the helicopter showing dozens of children being walked out, like small. I mean, we're showing it up on the screen up in our studio here, and these are kids. I mean, that group can't be older than 8 years old that they're walking out there, and their leaders that are walking out there with them, and so they've evacuated them, and I'm hoping that we get some clarity on what's going on with the situation. But we'll bring it to you as soon as we get it. So yeah, that's the commitment, yeah, obviously, we right. have here. It'll be priority number one as soon as we get all that information across the airwaves to you here on KSL News Radio.
4: Yep.
6: Millard, sure, what do you have, man? We got the show to kick off. We got more stuff to do here, man.
4: Yeah, we do. All right, some good news for Utahns. For once. No, I'm just kidding.
6: Why?
4: Actually, we have a lot of really good things. But Utah is celebrating being at the top of the list for high school students getting financial literacy. In fact, Utah's Brighton High School was featured at KSL.com as an example of how well it's going in the state of Utah, now being recognized because every high school student needs a financial literacy course in order to be able to graduate. So a recent Wallet Hub survey recognized Utah as the state with the best high school budgeting education. Well, that's not bad.
6: No, it's awesome. I always wonder, I mean, we say this all the time. Why don't we teach our kids more about financial literacy? Look, we make them learn about this, that, and the other. They got to take these electives over here. They got to do this. They got to learn about this. But we don't make them take a financial literacy course. Well, now in the state of Utah, we do that. I have a hard time with anything that we tell the kids that they have to have before they graduate.
4: Why is that?
6: Because I think that a lot of times, if we're not careful, subjects like financial literacy or whatever comes with that, or whoever's teaching it, comes across as the same way that they treat math or English or history in high school or whatever, which is that the grades are this transactional situation between them and their teacher.
4: Right.
6: Where they go, hey, just tell me the stuff I have to do to be able to get the A. When the reality is that you're in the financial industry. You've probably over the past 10 years, I mean, I could say this with pretty good confidence. This is the most you've known about being money savvy in your entire life.
4: Oh, yeah. Where I am right now?
6: Like, you did not study anything along the lines of math and finance, things like that.
4: I had to go through, so joining the financial services world, I went through a huge, huge learning curve.
6: Right.
4: But I'm really, really glad that I did.
6: That's what I'm saying, is that now, but now you look at it and you know how important it is, and you know that we can't treat it like, home ec. You know what I mean? Right. Because we used to do that. We used to have the home ec classes, and they would kind of give you a budgeting, like balance your checkbook kind of like section in class. And I never paid one more attention to it except for that I just needed to get through that part to be able to get that grade. And I want to know how we can do this to where we're actually like employing that when our kids get out there into the real world, so to speak.
4: Any kind of information in this area is good information for young people, because when you walk out into adulthood, there are all kinds of people in the financial world that are ready to take advantage of you, whether by putting you into debt, right? That is extremely lucrative, getting you to take on debt. There's a lot of money there, and there is a high level of interest in getting you to take on debt. And you've got to be really, really careful. You've got to be able to defend yourself. You've got to be able to defend your family against all that. Now, there's a secondary reason why it is, why I think it's positive that Utah is being recognized nationally for financial literacy among young people. Mm-hmm. And that is because a new study from ADP Research found that Salt Lake City ranked dead last among major metros for recent college graduates. So this is analyzing payroll data.
6: This is recent college graduates, like, getting jobs, right?
4: Getting jobs. Yeah. Now, there are a couple of reasons. So they are well below median wages and affordability. And part of that problem is the consistently high prices that we're seeing here in the state of Utah. There's a mismatch between where income levels are and what costs are, especially housing costs. That's according to Phil Dean, who's a chief economist and research director at the Kem Gardner Policy Institute up at the University of Utah. So basically, more so than other places here in our community, we are in a way getting hit by inflation harder because our wages are not growing.
6: So,
4: You better be good
6: at the financial literacy thing, huh? You're saying you better get good at the financial literacy part because you're going to need it.
4: Because you're going to need it for budgeting.
6: You won't have a job.
4: So you're not going to make very much money.
6: You got to figure out how to get along with that.
4: You got to be really, really clever.
6: Listen, there are a lot of depressing things that I hear about how kids are going to be there. I know the children of the future. It's hard to imagine it, though, sometimes when you look and you wonder how they're going to be able to get through some of these things. It's harder. Don't you look at it all the time, Ethan, and go, how are our kids going to afford a house? I'm sure our parents thought the same thing.
4: Mm-hmm.
6: But when you look back and you go, geez, mom and dad bought that house for $31,000 back in 1978. You know, which I think people who are listening right now, they know that exact thing that I'm talking about. Their parents are like, geez. And yet, in a way, we've all kind of lived the same thing. Just, you know, it was just a bigger number. And you look and you go, I don't know how we're going to be able to afford it. But our parents were saying the same thing. They're like, our kids are going to have to buy a house. And like, I mean, could you imagine kids having to pay $300,000 for a house? And you go, now you look around and you go, good luck finding a house for $300,000. It's not existent around here anymore. Would they say the numbers came out, the average like median house price in the state of Utah is in like the 540 range now. The average price for a home that people are selling now. So
4: it is a lot. But I had the same question that you do, Alex. So because it feels like every generation, and I only participate in the generation that I'm in.
6: Yeah. And you barely even wanted to participate in that.
4: And I barely even want to be here. But how much of this is really there's no way to do this? Or how much of it is us looking and remembering what we paid for our first home?
6: Sure.
4: And thinking, how could anyone ever pay more than that?
6: Right.
4: Did our parents say the same thing? Well, you know, we paid $20,000 or $30,000 for ours. How are our children affording a $150,000 home? Now we're looking at our kids saying, how are they going to be able to afford
6: an $800,000 townhome in Lehigh?
4: Then we kind of figure it out, and we do. I mean, the houses are selling, right? People are buying these homes.
6: And wages are down, so to speak, but they're also bigger numbers than we've ever heard. You know what I mean? Like when you do talk about how much that they have, when they look and they say, how much have we actually been hit hard with how much the cost is versus how much the earning is, all those things. Alex, financial literacy programs are also being taught to cosmetology students at Cameo and Murray. That's fine. I'm just saying financial literacy programs that are mandated get looked at a lot of times like it's a transactional grade that they have to get to graduate. You know what I mean?
4: Yeah.
6: So you have to just be careful that you don't, because at some point, what's the real financial, when did you actually learn financial literacy, Ethan? It's when you got married probably for the first time and you got shocked.
4: Things really start to get serious. Yeah.
6: Okay. Here's a moment for you. I was in college. I'm in my 20s and my mom's all, hey, so I canceled that gas card that you still had of ours. And I was like, wait, what? I buy much needed sustenance with that, Mom. I gotta get gas station burritos on top of the gas that I have to pay for myself now.
4: What?
6: And my wife goes, remember when your mom gave you a freaking gas card and you're in college? And I'm like, get out of here. Look, and I'm telling you, the shock, we've talked about this before too, about the credit card situation.
4: Credit cards on campus,
6: when they come in there and they give you that free pizza and then you sign up for your first Discover card. And
4: it's the most expensive cold pizza you've ever had in your life.
6: And if that pizza ruined my credit. You know what I mean? Like that pizza ruined my credit because I had no idea what I was doing. I had no idea what I was getting into.
4: This person texted in, I bought my house for $127,000 back in 2004. Refinanced a couple of times since, but now I couldn't even afford a $300,000 house.
6: This is what I'm saying is like when people go, man, that you live in a nice neighborhood. I go, oh, I could never afford to move here now. Like, you know what I mean?
4: That happens a ton. Yeah. I look at people moving into our neighborhood now and I think to myself, these are not my peers. I don't know who they are. I don't know.
6: But get them out of here. No, I get what you're saying. You're like, no, we wouldn't be able to. Now you look at what the house would be worth and you go, well, I wouldn't even be able to buy my own house back from myself.
4: So I've been reading this information out of the story at buildingsaltlake.com. They've got a quote in here from Jeff Grasso, who is the founder and managing partner of Vesta Realty Partners. He said this. He said that among the things that Utah has going for it, above average birth rate, we're the youngest state in the country. But then he said this, the in-migration aspect has extremely slowed down.
6: Yeah, what is that?
4: Over the last 3 years.
6: What is that?
4: People aren't moving to Utah anymore.
6: Aren't moving to Utah or not moving to like Salt Lake City?
4: I feel like it's time to stop blaming our problems on new arrivals.
6: Oh, okay.
4: I think that
6: we need to stop blaming all those people from California.
4: I don't think
6: who came here with their who came here, sold their Rambler for $4 million, and then just came in here and bought a house in Ethan's neighborhood.
4: Blew up our economy.
6: Yeah.
4: I don't think it's that. I think that there are other structural elements here that are, you know, that are different from the 600 people that moved from California and bought homes.
6: I think it was more than that. Come on.
4: How many was it?
6: I don't know, but I do remember that there were, in our old neighborhood, there was definitely that where somebody goes, oh yeah, he was a fire chief in fill in the blank California. They sold their house and now they're rich. You know what I mean? Like they sold their house that they bought in 1969 when they first got married and they sold it for a $2.5 million profit. And that's their retirement. Some people are lucky enough to be able to do that. Now, strictly speaking, Utah has gotten pretty darn expensive. Not just because of that, but just because in general, the housing industry has gotten absolutely out of control when it comes to the prices just keep going up.
4: Yeah.
6: I know it's great for people who own homes. Like we look at it and go, that's great for us because we're in that home. What's it going to look like down the line when my kids want to get a house? I don't know. Maybe it'll be like our experience. Only our kids have to make $1 million straight out of college just to be able to compete, which might actually be the case.
4: I'd love for my kids to make $1 million straight out of college.
6: No, but see, that's what I'm saying is $1 million in 20 years, people are going to be like, that's nice, but he makes two. This guy over here makes $2 million a year.
4: Have you ever heard of a billionaire?
6: Yeah. The numbers have gotten bonkers, and I don't think that they're real relatable for any of us to look at now and go, what?
4: They don't mean anything.
6: I mean, I remember coming out of college and making like $29,000 a year, you know, and you say that to your kids now, and then they go, I don't know if I would want to continue on this life path if I was offered a job for $30,000 a year after I went through a bunch of college. You know what I mean?
4: Yeah. In 2022, 22,000 Californians moved to Utah. 13,000 Utahns moved to California. That's a net increase of 7,000 new residents from California. That was in 2022. So if this guy, and I've looked, we don't have the data yet for the most recent years, but he's saying that they're seeing a dramatic slowdown in people moving to Utah. So I think it's time to stop. I mean, 7,000 net new residents from California.
6: You know what,
4: in 2022.
6: Yeah, but I don't,
4: I'm not blaming off a lot on those guys.
6: I know, but I don't want to discontinue that. I want to throw the hate down on the Californians. Yeah.
4: Pass off our problems on the Californians.
6: Absolutely. Why not?
4: Right.
6: They took our jabs. They didn't actually. They moved in and bought all the houses. Like, they're like, oh, and we had enough left over for a rental property purchase. Like, thanks a lot, Susan. Get out of here. Go back to Del Monte or wherever you're from. Come on.
4: Del Monte, California.
6: Is that a place?
4: No, it's a company.
6: I know, but they make canned beans. They make canned beans.
4: All right, we've gotten too long on this.
6: I know. Okay.
4: We've got to take a break.
6: We'll take a break. We have tons left around the corner here. We're still trying to get more information. Now the police are saying that the threat of the active shooter down there in San Diego at the Islamic Center that's being reported, now the threat is neutralized. We'll keep that information coming in. As soon as we get it, we'll get it to you as well. Stay here with us. It's KSL News Radio. It's KSL Brightside.
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4: 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Now, sometimes these
5: the Meta glasses, or what are we talking about?
4: Well, imagine that, but not so obvious. So these are little things which are designed to be worn or have on you, and they basically record everything you do. Sometimes they'll record video, sometimes they're just audio, but they're designed to basically record everything that happens. And I actually pulled up an interesting, well, it wasn't that interesting. But Forbes had an article.
5: I wanted to bring up a mildly interesting article that was written.
4: Forbes had this article written by this guy. His name's Dave. So this is the kind of life that Dave leads.
5: I like it.
4: I let AI record my every waking moment, and now I'll never lose another friendly argument again. So he tried out all of the top. He tried out all of the top little wearable pendants that you can get, and they track you everywhere, and they hear everything. And then they can catalog everything that this person said, because they can distinguish between voices and things like that. I think this opens up a real question. Do I want to be recorded by people randomly in situations in which I don't have any kind of control?
5: Oh my goodness. I'm looking at it because you're like, I tried out when you're like, I tried out all the different ones. I was like, I mean, how many could there freaking be? Oh my goodness. Look at the name of some of them are. Look at the name of one of them. So Pocket, that's the one I've been seeing these ads for on my Instagram feed. And thanks a lot. We've been talking about it. My phone's in the same room. You and I are both going to get hit up with ads tonight. I guarantee it.
4: Yeah.
5: Pocket, your thought companion. I'm like, I don't like the term thought companion, by the way. We'll do the thinking for you. Like, it does not.
4: Are you afraid of your thoughts? Do you sometimes think naughty things?
5: Yeah, so NotePen S.
4: Let us be your thought companion.
5: Yeah. The Plod NotePen S. B is also one. It's just it's like the bug, B, right? And these are all iOS integrated, so they're all used. You use them on your iPhones and all your other smartphones, things like that. Limitless pendant. But the problem is that I don't know what the privacy and consent stuff does when you are walking around recording everything and seeing listening to
4: Utah,
5: and recording everything that goes on.
4: In Utah, you don't need anyone's consent to record them. Utah's a single party state.
5: See, that's why I love us. That's why I love us. You just walk around recording anybody doing anything anytime.
4: I could keep a microphone in my pocket in one of our meetings here and, you know,
5: we couldn't do anything about it. Yeah.
4: You couldn't do anything about it. Unless somewhere in the stuff I signed for my onboarding at KSL, and I signed a lot of stuff, and I did not read
5: all of
4: it.
5: Yeah, but did you sign that last one, though?
4: I actually have one more thing to sign.
5: I know. I found that out today. Hey, Cheryl. He still hasn't signed it.
4: I will. I'll get it done.
5: I just want to hear about it after the show again.
4: Unless on one of those papers I promise not to do it, then I can record basically whatever I want under state law. And I don't necessarily like that. Now, I want to share
5: one recording us
4: thing.
5: Ethan, it's turnabout's fair play. They're recording us right now.
4: But here's the thing that I thought was hilarious is because this guy tested all of these devices, and he said it kept pulling erroneous information that he discovered it was picking up from the TV.
5: Oh,
4: so it would hear the TV and then assume things about him because of what was happening on the TV. And so he was getting all this ghost information, all this, what do they call it? Hallucination.
5: Right.
4: And then he realized this is from the TV. The AI assumes it's real.
5: They're
4: and
5: like, well, since you won that car, since you won that car on Price is Right, we would suggest selling it. Because, like, wait, what?
4: Because of your work at the CIA. So it's designed to listen to everything, supply this data to AI, and then AI can organize your life, keep track of everything that was said to you and around you, and then you can use it for a million different ways.
5: Yeah.
4: And I honestly am not sure that I like that. So there's a company called DeValence, and they have come up with a product. Okay. It is called the Spectre One. Which, number one, I like the name.
5: Okay, so DeValence and Spectre One. And now Spectre One was the license plate on Ghostbusters, I think, right?
4: Was it really?
5: I'm almost certain that it was.
4: It might be.
5: Yeah.
4: So this is what it is. It's a little device about the size of a hockey puck, and it emits an inaudible noise that interrupts the recording of audio. It makes it impossible in the vicinity to record intelligible audio. Now, you can't hear this signal, but the microphones can hear it. And so for as long as you have that, no one's AI recorder can hear anything that you have to say. And I think this is super, super clever. Now, it's that you can turn in if you want, if you're interested in this. They're taking deposits now. And it is $1,199 refundable deposit
5: for the
4: Spectre One.
5: Okay, so it wasn't Spectre; it's Echo One.
4: Ecto
5: One, yeah, like ectoplasm. Yeah.

0: But also,
1: because did you tell that you do two jobs? Did you tell the AI that you
0: have two jobs? That here in a half an hour, I'm going to my other job.
1: You go another job for the second time today.
0: That's a really good point.
1: You should tell them.
0: So at the end, all this is marketing.
1: Yeah. Right? Oh, yeah.
0: So imagine if I were to have one of those AI devices on, imagine what that device would know about you.
1: Yeah, because I'm in the same room as you.
0: Imagine the demographic information it would know about you. Just from our conversations that we have on the air and off the air, it would know a lot about you, and it would know a lot about how to market to you.
1: You know what?
0: And it would have a lot of information that was valuable to banks, the FBI,
1: I'm not gonna say
0: all the people that are trying to find you.
1: I'm not going to say jack squat to you anymore. This conversation and this relationship is over.
0: This is over.
1: I will say, from a marketing standpoint, the devices average between $100 and $280 of just the devices, the wearable device. And then you're likely paying for a subscription service, too.
0: Yeah, for sure.
1: So, all right, we'll take a break here. We'll come back. We have a lot more going on the program today. We'll keep you updated. The threat has been neutralized down at the Islamic Center of San Diego, according to law enforcement officials down there in Orange County, California. They haven't given us much to go on except for that there was an active shooter situation. They are now neutralized, and we will see more and more what that turns into here. But that entire area has been shut down by dozens of law enforcement officials taking care of this, what was an active scene until moments ago, as police say the threat is quote-unquote neutralized now at the Islamic Center in San Diego. We'll get that update for you and much more. Stay right here with us. It is KSL News Radio, and it's KSL Brightside.
2: Good afternoon. It's 2:30 at KSL News Radio. I'm Jeff Kaplan. Our top local story. The Salt Lake City Council is now accepting applications for a vacant seat in the 4th District. KSL News Radio's Brianna Willis reports.
3: The council has until June 11th to select someone to fill the spot left by Eva Lopez Chavez. The former councilwoman was forced to vacate her seat after it was discovered she was not living in the district she represented. To be considered, the applicant has to be a registered voter and live in District 4 for the last year. The application is on the Salt Lake City website and will need to be printed out and turned into the city recorder's office.
2: Applications are open till June 1st. Council will do interviews June 9th, and they could choose someone and swear them in the same night. Our top national story from ABC News. At least one person is dead after this shooting at an Islamic center in San Diego. We're still awaiting more details from police on the scene who say the threat is neutralized. We'll have much more coming up for you at 3 p.m. here on KSL News Radio. Today, California Senator Adam Schiff introduced a bill that would require large-scale data centers to provide their own power. No more taking power from existing power plants if this is passed. It would also allow federal regulators to force data centers to dial down their energy demand during peak consumption times. Your money at this moment, the Dow is up 159 points today. Mixed market, though, the NASDAQ down 134. Coming up, we're looking toward the holiday weekend weather forecast. Stay with us. KSL Weather is next. KSL News Time, 2:33.
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2: 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Here's Ricky Meese.
3: We do have a disabled vehicle in traffic on the descent to downtown. This is northbound I-15 prior to the 6th South exit. That right lane is blocked. It's causing some backups almost to 2100 South. 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Ricky Meese in the KSL Traffic Center.
2: The KSL forecast: temperatures heat up into the 70s through the week to the 80s by the holiday weekend. Right now, mostly cloudy, 52 degrees. I'm Jeff Kaplan from the KSL Common Spirit Health Studios. 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
6: Yes, it's KSL Brightside. Thanks so much for joining us today. And our conversation about AI is actually not finished. So we've been talking about the wearable AI devices that more and more people are recording just to keep track of every little thing in their life. Imagine a little device that pinned to your lapel, kept track of everything said, everyone said, and everything you did and everywhere you went. And then you could say, hey, you know, remind me what my friend Alex said when I was over at his house. Remind me what he said about those personal problems that he was having. I just want to make sure I have that documented.
7: Hey, AI, will you concentrate only the best tea of the conversation I just had with Ethan Millard about his personal life, so I can really distill it down so that my wife and I can really talk about it behind his back?
6: Or you could say, you know, please go through over the last month and pull all the times when my so-called friends were mean to me. And, you know, there are a lot of ways that you could process that information.
7: You know what, I would just be like this. I go, hey, AI thingy, make notes of really positive interactions I've had with human beings over the past month so that I can remind myself that...
6: File not found.
7: File in 404 error. Not a thing. Didn't exist.
6: And so, obviously, you can see a lot of benefits to that. However, what about the other side of it? What about all the people that you're recording throughout the day? Do they have any say in this? Should there be a requirement that you disclose what you're doing, which I think you should be required to disclose?
7: I wonder, yeah, it would be hard to not, I mean, not disclosing it to somebody and then being like, oh no, and I recorded it from our conversation we had earlier. You know, and we have this thing too where we have managers in this building. You'll have a meeting with one of those managers and it's just a thing, you know, they go, hey, here are the things we talked about during our meeting. That could easily just be done. You know, you just say, hey, make a summary of that meeting we had with Ethan and Alex for how inappropriate they're being on the air, and then send them the bullet points of it.
6: Well, are you familiar with what's happening in Troy, New York?
7: What's going on?
6: So, completely other AI-driven scandal. So, Troy, New York has quietly been setting up all through their city AI-enabled cameras that are designed to take a photo of every single license plate that passes by. Now, this is a town of 52,000 people overlooking the Hudson River, and they have been putting all these cameras, and it's not just when they need to see something, they can, you know, they can access the camera. This camera records every single car that drives by, and then it can assemble the data and have it ready for anyone who wants to know, for example, your trip through the city, where you went, because you were recorded at each of these cameras. Now, once the residents found out about this, by the way,
7: they must not be happy about it.
6: By the way, they found out after everything was already installed, or at least that's what they say. Now they're saying, they're demanding the stuff be removed. The stuff is removed. There's a partisan element here. They have a Republican mayor, the city council are primarily Democrats, and the Democrats want the cameras out, and the mayor wants to leave the cameras in. The Republican mayor wants to leave the cameras in, and now the mayor has declared a state of emergency.
7: A state of emergency, come on.
6: Saying that they're trying to defund the police taking the cameras out. And she said, quote, "I will not put our city in jeopardy and take these cameras away."
7: Okay, what's the benefit? Okay, hold on. Well, we had this discussion. Remember when they arrested the guy for the potential, was it a double homicide or alleged triple? The one where the two hikers got their car stolen. You know, and then I think there was a third victim too. Somebody, there's a guy who was from out of state, and he killed those folks down in southern Utah, allegedly. And then he fled the state, and they tracked him on all of the license plate readers that he basically went through. They were able to track him then. I think in Colorado, he didn't make it very far. So on the one hand, you go, "Oh, I love that," but there were already questions about Fourth Amendment violations, just the gathering of data as somebody goes through kind of a one of these license plate reader checkpoints, so to speak, and whether or not the legality of you having your license plate read just by going by someplace on the road, and whether or not gathering that information is legal just for me driving past it.
6: Well, we've had this conversation before a number of times, just as we've incorporated technology into our communities. When you hear a story like that, well, the police use these cameras to track a suspect on a day where they didn't even know he was a suspect, right? And they were able to go through and find him, track his whereabouts using these cameras. We all love that story, right? Does it bother you that those cameras also tracked your movements? It's just that no one cared.
7: We've got, Ethan, over the years, we've had so many of these versions of the discussions, too, where you're like, well, if you didn't have anything to hide, it wouldn't matter.
6: So Texas,
7: just for the sake of pulling that information, well, it doesn't matter because, you know, you shouldn't care because you didn't do anything wrong.
6: Text us at 57500. What do you think about that? Were you aware that these cameras are out there? They are just taking photos of every single license plate that comes through. These are not speed cameras. These are not cameras to issue tickets. These are just surveillance. They are undoubtedly helpful for law enforcement. I mean, the law enforcement uses are clear. It obviously makes their job a lot easier, probably in a lot of cases. Is that a good enough reason for you to also be surveilled by these cameras, having your whereabouts documented? Is it enough that just the state doesn't care that you drove down that street? Is that enough for you, or do you not want to be tracked and surveilled?
7: Well, here's the other thing. How long do they keep it? You know what I mean?
6: As far as I know, they keep it forever.
7: Right. And that's what I'm...
6: Following
7: everybody everywhere all the time using those systems feels wrong. Right?
6: But it's so easy to do now.
7: It's also so helpful when it does bust bad people. And
6: undoubtedly,
7: everything else just doesn't get talked about. Because would they need to look up where your whereabouts are, Ethan, if you aren't robbing those stores? It's like, yeah, but
6: yeah.
7: I don't like the idea of all my stuff getting taken down on into a system while I'm driving around.
6: So we have a text from Ben. He says, "Hey, AI, remind me how many of my wife's chocolates I ate so I can replace them before she gets home."
7: Is it listening? It's like, and the AI is like, one.
6: And another text from Daniel. AI, please make a list of every instance of Alex leaving the TV remote in the refrigerator.
7: Listen, my kids now make fun of the frailty of my brain, okay? Because they'll be like, Dad probably threw it away. And now here's the thing. I admittedly I don't throw away things mindlessly. I actively throw away things. I make the decision. I err on the side of we don't need this on a lot of stuff.
6: You know what I've been getting over the last couple of years? This is kind of new. I bet Dad ate it.
7: What happened
6: to those chips? Probably Dad ate it.
7: Dad ate it. I know exactly what happened.
6: And
7: Dad
6: I know
7: ate
6: what
7: it.
6: They're saying. And yeah, I'm the largest that I've ever been. But it's never me. It's literally never me. What happened to that ice cream?
7: I don't know.
6: Well, Dad probably ate it. I can't defend myself, though. I'm the biggest guy in the family by a mile.
7: You're the guy.
6: And so when I say I didn't need it, everyone goes, yeah. No, it's fine.
7: You're the 2026 version of people blaming the gas in the room on the dog. Well, that's a dog, obviously. That's right. But I throw so many things away, and I look at it like I'm doing a great service to the family. I'm a declutterer. You know what I'm not going to be? Is a hoarder. You'll never accuse me of being a hoarder. Okay?
6: I promise to never accuse you of that.
7: I know, but that's what I'm saying is my kids are always like, he probably threw it away. He throws everything away.
6: We got a text from James from Clinton. He says, for me, it doesn't really matter about the cameras because 10 years from now, they will be there whether we complain about them or not. And boy, it sure feels like
7: inevitabilities that are landing in our laps. Oh,
6: yeah,
7: no.
6: Yeah.
7: AI is taking over. All right.
6: I don't know. My feelings on this have changed a lot. A lot. When I was a lot younger, I used to be completely freaked out by all of this stuff. Now for me, it is, can we put a chip in my hand that I can wave under the cash register because I'm too annoyed.
7: I get so annoyed even by
6: double clicking the Apple Pay.
7: You know what? It's going to be just my luck when my chip is malfunctioning inside my hand. Like my chips malfunction on my cards. It's going to be. It's not going to work. It's not going to work for me. And by the way, by the end of it all as well, Walmart is still going to make you insert a physical card. They don't care. Yeah. They're going to make you keep doing it. All right.
6: We
7: got to take a break.
6: We got to take a break?
7: Yeah, we got to take our last break.
6: Oh, okay.
7: Then Jeff Kaplan's Afternoon News is going to take over, and we will keep you updated. Yes, it's being... they say that law enforcement officials down in San Diego are trying to piece together a little bit more of what was going on. At this San Diego mosque and the San Diego Islamic Center, where now police are confirming that there has been at least one fatality. Now they're looking at possibly two. We don't know what those numbers look like and what that looks like in terms of who the shooter may not have been, but they have neutralized the threat, according to San Diego police. So we'll get you more of that information as well. So stay right here with us. More to go. It's KSL Brightside.
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6: You know, I don't want to drag this out too much, but I do want to hit just the last couple of texts that have come in on this idea of cities installing these AI-enabled license plate cameras.
1: Yeah, Big Brother, man.
6: The city of Troy, New York has gone absolutely bonkers over this. There's a huge conflict now between residents in the city council and the mayor, and on the fact that they've installed all of these, and they're in the city, and residents are just finding out about them, and they're freaking out. The utility to law enforcement is obvious. To be able to track a car through the city, even before they know you're a suspect, they can go back and say, where was this guy last week? For law enforcement, the utility is obvious. Great. But is that kind of where the conversation ends, or are you bothered that you're also being tracked? The only difference seems to be that no one cares about you or where you're going. But what if that changes? And I'm trying to think through. I mean, obviously, I could take a personal offense at being surveilled.
1: And you should, Ethan. Absolutely. Find a way to get offended today.
6: But what are the real consequences? I guess part of it has to do with how the data is used. Because obviously, well, what if you are falsely accused of a crime and then they use this data to convict you, but you are innocently caught up in it? That's a movie plot, right? I mean,
1: there's a Minority Report kind of situation.
6: You can't say that would never happen, because it sometimes happens, but like that, I don't see that as a real risk in the average person's life. I see other elements, though, that could put someone at risk. How is that data shared? Is it really private? Is it deleted after a while? Can the information be bought or sold? Can it be bundled and aggregated to know, so that marketers can know people from this neighborhood, where do they go when they go shopping?
1: See, now we're talking.
6: Like, I feel like there's a bigger conversation that has to happen here than it's useful for law enforcement, which is great, but that can't be the whole story, right? So we got these texts, though. Someone texted in, a chip in your hand is the mark of the beast. As I mentioned, I'd take the chip over having to double click my phone anymore. I'm too good for that even.
1: Sure.
6: This person texted in. This is Chaz from Ogden. It's not a good trade-off. It's personal freedom traded for a slight convenience. We should limit the data fed to AI, especially the trainers. So that's there. And here's someone that texted in, if you're not doing anything wrong, it doesn't matter who's watching. And that's true. But at the same time, that's not exactly a good definition of privacy, right?
1: No, I agree. But I do think that, well, what's tough about it is anything being followed through the city, and then afterward being able to look, we'll gather this information and then later we'll use it or not. And for the most part, they're not going to use it on you, Ethan. But I was like, yeah, but at the same time.
6: Because you didn't do anything wrong.
1: Right. And you remember that people used to beat us over the head with that kind of stuff. But the person who is like, who cares? Go after these criminals. Get them. You know why? Because I don't have anything to hide. But they do. And you're going to get the criminals with this. But I'm like, these are the same.
6: Well,
1: you
6: will get the criminals for sure.
1: Well, by the way, what happens when a judge laughs and goes, you shouldn't have any of this information, by the way. You didn't. Why did you have permission to grab that information on that guy that you weaponize now as evidence against him?
6: Weaponize?
1: Like, hey, we've heard in the news today.
6: Alex has got an opinion.
1: No, but I've seen enough episodes of Law and Order to know that anything could get thrown out at any time, right? Like, come on.
6: For sure.
1: That's what I'm saying. Like, it would look a little bit like that.
6: I've got one last story here before we go to the afternoon news. We toss it over to Jeff Kaplan. This is out of Las Vegas. Attorney David Winterton was cross-examining opposing counsel during a bankruptcy court on May 11th when his heart stopped.
16: What?
6: Within seconds, opposing counsel Matt Johnson jumped to his aid using life-saving skills he says he learned in Boy Scouts more than 45 years ago. And I just wanted to take this opportunity to just say how lucky KSL is in having the hosts of the Bright Side, KSL Bright Side, as Eagle Scouts. I think that's just, really amazing.
16: You see why he does this? So let me correct the record. Ethan has his Eagle Scout, which he's beaten over my head for now going on 2 decades. So the two people who are the thorn in my side about whether or not I receive my Eagle Scout award are, by the way, neither of my parents.
6: Yeah.
16: They still love me. But my father-in-law and Ethan, those are the two who like to bring up. Well, I thought it was interesting because I don't know if you saw the thing about the lawyer who saved that other man because he remembered his life.
6: Well, now that we're
16: he remembered his CPR skills.
6: Now that we're having this conversation.
16: Now you remember.
6: And learning about how David Winterton had a heart attack at work and was saved by an Eagle Scout. I'm wondering if we're necessarily the best pair. Because what if something happens to me, Alex?
16: I know. Oh, if something happens to you? Yeah, no, we're out.
6: If something happens to me,
16: we're toast.
6: Don't I deserve an Eagle Scout to come to my aid?
16: I'd put dollars to donuts that Jeff Kaplan's not an Eagle Scout.
2: Nope.
6: CPR training? By any chance?
2: Nope.
16: You know what we have in the break room over here is one of those. Clear the paddles. We got the paddles over here.
6: Oh, well,
2: we can figure out how to use them, right?
16: Jeff and I could. He'll take one. I'll take the other, and we'll both beat you about the head with it, and we should be fine.
6: just stand there and Google how do you work paddle.
16: Just found a paddle thingy at work. ChatGPT. How to work on coworker who just started GLP ones.
6: Listen. Back on that AI data though.
16: Yeah.
6: Another couple of texts came in here.
16: What do you got?
6: It's the risk of people abusing and misusing that data that is irksome, even if you have nothing to fear about your own actions.
16: Mm.
6: I think that's interesting. And then someone else said, what about all the hackers that could potentially stalk you? This always happens with personal info. So, yeah, I think there's a conversation there that you got to have in your community before you start putting up these license plate cameras. It just seems to me.
16: We take pictures of people when they go through intersections, but that's after that they are allegedly going through. Have you gotten one of those camera tickets before?
6: No.
16: I got one out of California.
6: All my tickets have been in person.
16: They've been human interaction ones.
6: They've been police officers.
16: Yeah.
6: Who were man enough or woman enough to give me a ticket to my face.
16: To my face. Let me just, one of the things that I love about that is that I got one of those from California time. I was visiting one of my friends. Mm-hmm. A month later, I'm at my house. I get a letter and it says it's from, the city of Orange or something,
6: Yeah.
16: I open the letter and it's got my stupid face in grainy black and white. Like, huh?
6: Right.
16: Like, it has me go to the red light. Go, and they took a picture of it and go, is this you? And then you're like, what? And then it shows what the light was at and where your stupid car was. And then it has $132 that's due to the city of Orange or whatever it is. Like after you send it. But it's just funny. It was one of those things where you're like you're looking to the side or something. I don't know what it was, but it looked terrible. And I remember thinking, I think they're just holding this picture to say, we have this really stupid picture of you. If you don't want us to put it out there any further, you better pay this freaking ticket.
6: $132, no one else sees this photo.
16: No one sees this photo forever. Now I look back and I wish I would have kept it because I would have put it on a t-shirt. Me going through some intersection in a rental car in California.
6: Oh, my goodness.
16: But that's all we're doing here, Ethan. We're just turning into California.
6: I actually don't mind the RoboCop style, the cameras for running red lights, cameras for beating. I don't really mind that too much. But just the surveillance cameras, I think those are worth a little extra conversation. It just in my mind.
16: Yeah, I'm okay to have that conversation just because I don't like I have the same thought. Especially, like the idea of just like pre-gathering information just in case.
6: Especially looking at what happened in Troy, and I'm sure there was some kind of process that the city went through, but. We know that not every decision that a city makes is widely broadcast to its residents, right? And now the residents are saying they didn't know this was happening. So at a certain point, the residents feel behind and uninformed. And that's not where you want to be as city leadership on an issue like this. It's just, it's not, it's not right.
7: Sure.
6: But now I'm interested to know, though, how many of these license plate reading cameras that are not for, they're just for surveillance and not for issuing tickets. I'm curious to know how many of those we have in Utah, if we have any. It sounds like we might have some, but I wonder if there's a way to know, a way to find out.
7: Yeah, I'm disappointed in is just the part where they put them all up and then went, huh? And then they're also doing the, well, we're not taking them down. We already paid for them, you guys. They're bought and paid for. What am I going to do? I have to put it up.
6: We got another text that image of you on a t-shirt would be some really good Brightside merch.
7: I don't know.
6: It'd be like the Trump mugshot.
7: Oh,
6: your face,
7: yeah,
6: on the traffic.
7: Yeah,
6: camera.
7: Good look at that. Appreciate that text. All right. Legendary. Jeff Kaplan's Afternoon News. Next, stay right here. KSL News Radio.
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2: Good afternoon, 3 o'clock at KSL News Radio. I'm Jeff Kaplan. 52 in Salt Lake City. We have showers around Ogden, around Provo. KSL's top story, what they're planning for the Box Elder Data Center. 3,000 acres of solar panels. That's more than 2,200 football fields. And it still doesn't even come close to generating the 7.5 gigawatts that the project's going to eventually need. The story from KSL News Radio's Heather Peterson.
19: New renderings show the sprawling campus on 10,000 of the 40,000 acres the company acquired. O'Leary Digital shared those renderings exclusively with architecture publication Dezine. They show those 60 buildings within six data center clusters. The south side will feature a solar farm to generate renewable energy to go along with the natural gas and battery energy storage systems to the east. And to the north, downtown Wonder Valley, where they say will be amenities to support the data center's workforce. Along with the campus map, they shared images of large office buildings covered in glass panels reflecting the mountain landscape. They've also allowed for a 1,000-foot buffer between the campus and nearby properties. They say the rest of the acreage is reserved for native landscape and stormwater detention. Heather Peterson, KSL News Radio.
2: And we're following the shooting at an Islamic center in San Diego. The FBI is offering a briefing right now live. Let's listen in.
20: Regarding the shooting. We ask that the public submit their tips to FBI.gov or call 1-800-CALL-FBI with any information you may have. Thank you. Thank you. One more piece of information that I failed to put out. There is a reunification center set up at 4125 Hathaway where parents can be reunified with their kids. And any other loved ones that might be related to the Islamic Center, that is the location where you can be reunified. Next, I want to bring up the mayor of San Diego, Mayor Todd Gloria.
21: Thank you, Chief. I want to be here to reemphasize what our police chief said. The threat currently has been addressed. Children are safe, and that is a good thing. Obviously, we've had the loss of life here at the Islamic Center of San Diego, and to our local Muslim community, my prayers are with you. I want to assure our Muslim community that we will do everything it takes to make sure that you can feel safe in this city, and no resource will be spared in making sure that our religious institutions and locations are protected in this sensitive time. I want to express my appreciation to the San Diegans who responded to our calls to clear the area, to allow law enforcement to do their jobs. I ask you to continue to do that until you hear otherwise. As Chief said, students can be picked up at the church just down the street here. We have that information already sent out. And lastly, I would just say at this time, we'll have more comments later today. But at this moment, I want to simply express my immense gratitude and that of all 1.4 million San Diegans for the incredible law enforcement response that we saw here today. As Chief mentioned, a response within 4 minutes. This is what we train for. This is what we budget for. This is what we ask of our public safety professionals, and they absolutely deliver in the way that we ask them to do so. I appreciate our San Diego Police Department, our San Diego Fire Rescue Department, our chief of the fire department is here as well as our local, state, and federal partners, many of whom have been in touch with me directly, recognizing the gravity of this situation and why it is so such a tragic situation for which there'll be a lot more work to be done in the days, weeks, and months ahead. Again, my condolences to the victims and their families, to our Muslim community. One of our great leaders is here, Imam Taha, who is directly impacted. This is a time for making sure that we do everything that is necessary to investigate and fully address the incident that was here today, but to reassert, as I always will, that hate has no place in the city of San Diego, and when it happens and crime of any nature occurs, we will hold you accountable. Again, appreciation to our public safety professionals. I'll turn it back to our chief.
2: This is live from San Diego, an FBI briefing.
20: I'll open it up to questions here in just a second. I want you to keep in mind, we're giving you what we have and what we know at this point. And there's only so many there's a limitation of what we can go into at this point until we can confirm information. So with that, we'll open up to a couple questions.
0: Five total, three here and two in another car.
20: Yeah. So thank you for asking that. How many total deceased? So we have our two suspects that are deceased. We have three victims at the Islamic Center. All three are adults. For a total of five people that are deceased related to this incident.
0: Yeah, one of the suspects here?
20: Yeah, so we are actively investigating that right now to figure out and piece together exactly what led to this moment. And as we get that information confirmed and verified, we'll be back out here providing more details moving forward.
2: That's San Diego's police chief, Scott Wall. After what's being described as a hate crime at an Islamic center in San Diego, two mosque shooters are dead. Three others are dead for a total of five. We're going to continue to follow the story. There were three schools right nearby, one of them attached to the Islamic Center, a familiar drill now going on in San Diego. A reunification center has been set up where parents are reconnecting with their children from those schools. Again, stay with us for the very latest at KSL. Right now, we'll check first look traffic. Ricky Meese is here. How you doing, Ricky?
3: I'm hanging in there, Jeff. We had a disabled vehicle in traffic northbound I-15 prior to the 6th South exit. Literally, it's just pulled away. And that right lane is now open, but slowdowns back to 2100 South. Ricky Meese in the KSL Traffic Center.
2: Thanks, Ricky. My minute's on the way. Next.
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2: In the rest of the world, except for the U.S., it's like the Super Bowl of music. 39 countries enter a performer into this competition, which was held Saturday night and was watched by 160 million people. That is bigger than the Super Bowl by far. It's kind of like World Idol, with judges and the audience around the world votes. Eurovision features campy and sometimes goofy performers, wild stage theatrics, and original songs. A few years ago, it was won by a woman with a beard from Italy. The U.S. doesn't enter this thing, but this year Utah was represented. The entry from France is a girl who was raised in Brigham City. Her mom's French. And Monroe is 17 years old.
5: Do you feel like a part of you is more French and a part of you is more Utah, USA?
8: 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They're both such a big part of my life, both cultures.
2: Monroe Rigby first got into music singing in church in Brigham City. 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

0: Alas, Monroe came in 11th at Eurovision. The winner, for the first time ever, was Bulgaria's entry, Dara, with a song called Bangaranga. No one seems to know what Bangaranga is, but it's a winner, like the Seattle Seahawks are, and cool as it is to see Utah represented, I'll stick to the Super Bowl.
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0: 160 million people, 52 degrees in Salt Lake City. 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Here's Ricky Meese.
2: Northbound I-15, crowded and slow from 2100 South to the downtown exit at 6th South. That's mostly due to a previous disabled vehicle that had the right lane blocked. It's now gone. All lanes are open. Hopefully that's going to clear out soon. All clear. Southbound I-15, downtown to Draper, as well as your east side freeways of I-215 and I-80. Up north, we're looking good on I-15 and the other major roads. Roadways and no problems reported if you're traveling Highway 89, but traffic is building both directions approaching the I-84 junction. Michelle?
3: Looking at some pretty slow traffic on Bangor Highway affecting both directions in spots. This is going from I-80 down to about 3500 South in the West Valley area. For drivers using Mountain View Corridor, that's looking pretty good at the moment. 201 Freeway a little slow over in Magna, and I-15 in Utah County is running at posted speeds. 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I'm Michelle Rowe in the KSL Traffic Center.
4: Beneficial rainfall this morning should be tapering off. I got a high of 56, partly cloudy to mostly cloudy skies this afternoon. I got 37 in the overnight, definitely chilly. Cover the garden if you have the more sensitive plants in the ground. 63 tomorrow, partly cloudy, dry skies 70 by Thursday. From the KSL Weather Center, I'm Matt Johnson.
0: We have a few showers around Ogden, 54 in Salt Lake City. So there's been a shooting at an Islamic center in San Diego this afternoon. 5 dead, and the investigation is just beginning. Stay with us, KSL. This is Utah's news, traffic, and weather station.
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0: 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The three things you need to know this hour. 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
15: new renderings shared by the company behind the proposed Box Elder County data center show 60 buildings and 6 data center clusters and 3,000 acres of solar panels. I'm KSL News Radio's Heather Peterson.
0: Second, a new study ranking hiring, wages, and affordability puts Salt Lake City last for recent graduates' job prospects. Third, our biggest traffic trouble spot.
2: No freeway crashes reported. Of course, if you see something, text us and let us know. Traffic starting to build westbound on the 21st South Freeway, approaching I-215's West Belt, and getting busy and a little slow southbound Bangor from I-80 into West Valley. Ricky Meese in the KSL Traffic Center.
4: Things will be drying out for the next couple of days, but definitely on the cool side, I'm Matt Johnson.
0: Showers around in Salt Lake City. We're at 54 degrees at the KSL Common Spirit Health Center. KSL News Time 3:16. Police are saying the 5 people are dead after a shooting at a mosque and school in San Diego. 2 of them, the shooting suspects. Parents like Aaron are just trying to pick up their kids. They are rattled this afternoon.
16: It's confusing. It's nerve-wracking. I mean, out of all places, like the mosque, you know, I mean, you're dealing with 2 schools right here, another school right down the block where my son goes. So I've never seen a presence like this.
0: Police told us in a news conference here on KSL just a few minutes ago that both of the suspects who died were teenagers. The 3 victims were all adults, one of them a security guard. The prosecution will be allowed to use a weapon and a notebook as evidence at the trial of Luigi Mangione. But other items in Mangione's backpack won't be allowed. Here's ABC's legal contributor, Brian Buckmeyer.
17: The judge is saying an inventory search. When law enforcement brings you to the station house or to the precinct, and they're looking through your bag to do an inventory and they're taking photos, that was done properly. That doesn't require a warrant because it's one of those exceptions as well. We want to kind of make sure when people get arrested, they don't have bombs or guns inside of their belongings when they are getting processed. So things like the gun or the notebook or the photographs of the notebook, those are all coming in because those are a proper search procedure.
0: Mangione's facing murder and other charges in the death of United Healthcare CEO Brian Thompson. There is no end in sight to the war with Iran. Both sides have their parameters for what's needed to declare peace, and neither one is budging.
18: What Donald Trump seems to want is an agreement now that not only will Iran open the Strait of Hormuz, but it also agree to his nuclear demands. And that is to say, and we understand, and it was clear last week, the president believes that Iran's commitment to stopping enriching uranium for a period of 20 years is something that he wants and he would accept in any deal. But the Iranians don't want to get there. They want to talk about Hormuz first. So we're seeing Iran and the United States come at this from 2 different directions.
0: ABC's James Longman reporting. Wyoming residents can tour the new temple in Cody starting in August. The Church of Jesus Christ of Latter-day Saints says the open house for the Cody, Wyoming temple will run late August through mid-September. The dedication is planned for October 25th. It'll be Wyoming's 3rd Latter-day Saint temple. KSL News Time, 3:18.
19: 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Paul McCartney stole the spotlight on the season finale of Saturday Night Live over the weekend, performing 3 songs instead of the SNL standard of 2. Plus, he appeared in the monologue and several sketches. Lady Gaga gave fans a shock. Boy, never done that before. Thursday in Los Angeles when the superstar gave an unexpected performance in the middle of a mall. Yeah, I remember when Tiffany used to do that in the 80s. She was seen walking out of an Apple store wearing a flowing red and black gown, singing songs from her album Mayhem, and backed by a New Orleans-esque style marching band. And finally, the Smashing Pumpkins announced the Rats in a Cage tour yesterday. Shows marking the 30th anniversary of the band's iconic album, Melancholy and the Infinite Sadness. Or as I call it, that double CD that would never fit in the CD case. I'll get over that one day. That show stops by the Delta Center on October 29th. Tickets for the general public go on sale this Thursday. That is Music in a Minute, or so. Here on KSL News Radio, I'm John Smith reporting.
0: And that brings us to traffic and weather together every 10 minutes. We're brought to you by UCCU. You deserve to love where you bank. Ricky Meese is all set.
2: We still have some leftover busy traffic and maybe not quite running at the posted limit, but it's breaking up. And that's northbound I-15, 2100 south to downtown southbound I-15. You're good to go as you go from North Temple all the way into Bluffdale. All clear on your east side freeways of I-215 and I-80. That's in the valley and through Parley. If you're trying to get into Davis County, a little bit of busy traffic northbound I-15 passing 6 North, but overall kind of quiet on I-15 and all the rest of your major roadways in Davis and Weber counties. Michelle?
3: Seeing some slowdowns. This is southbound SR-36 as you're approaching Erta Way. For drivers that are using Mountain View Corridor, filling in a little more, you typical delays in West Valley, Harriman, and then into the Saratoga Springs area. Bangor Highway remains very busy between I-80 and about 3500 south in West Valley. Looking into Utah County, I-15 looking good, but 2100 north in Lehigh, headed westbound away from I-15, is really stacked in. Arctic Spas, Hot Tubs, and Swim Spas with stores in Salt Lake, American Fork, and St. George. 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I'm Michelle Rowe in the KSL Traffic Center.
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20: Yes, good news. We're going to continue to warm up. I know it's been cold, feeling like mid-March. Everyone wants to know if it's going to stick around. We will have a gradual warm-up through the work week, so it'll feel much better, especially as we look ahead to Memorial Day. As we head into Tuesday, though, still another cold start with many kind of Utah valleys outside of the Wasatch Front starting off near or below freezing. So areas like Oakley and the Wasatch back in the 20s, Cache Valley near 30 degrees, and then further south like Cedar City around 33 degrees. So very cold tomorrow morning. Well, warm, at least along the Wasatch Front, for highs in the low to mid 60s. We'll be at 70 degrees Wednesday and Thursday. On Thursday, we'll have a brush by storm system across the northeastern part of the state, so we'll keep a 30% chance along the Wasatch Front. 74 on Friday, then we have the 80s for Memorial Day weekend.
0: Okay, Memorial Day Monday. Can we project out that far?
20: Right now, it looks like out of all the days from looking ahead, that would be the warmest day. I have a forecast high of 87 right now with mostly sunny skies, maybe some monsoon moisture. We'll have to see.
0: Meanwhile, we have a death watch for all the fruit trees again.
20: Yeah, if there's any left, unfortunately.
0: Well, let's hope. Right now, 52 degrees. Thanks so much, Devin. Mm-hmm. KSL News Time, 322. 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
0: 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If this passes, EV owners would have to pay $130 a year with the money to go toward road repairs. Everybody else helps pay for road repairs through the federal gasoline tax. One of the biggest takeovers on record, Florida's Next Era Energy, is going to merge with Dominion. It's a $67 billion stock deal. It'll create one of the biggest energy companies in the world. Dominion stock was up 9% today on the news of this merger. Utah gas prices are holding steady at $4.59 a gallon, above the national average and up 10 cents from a week ago. On Wall Street today, let's get a hold of the numbers now for you. Give me a moment. We'll be right back. I'll give you the numbers.
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2: We've had a little bit of police activity downtown at 4th South and 3rd West, but I'm looking at a live shot, and traffic is getting through the area just fine. Southbound I-15 filling in and slowing down between 53rd and 7200 South. Northbound I-15 a little busy as you're passing North Temple on the way to Warm Springs Road. Michelle?
7: I

0: A new study claims Salt Lake City is now one of the toughest places in the country for recent college graduates who are trying to start their careers. The grads we're talking to say it's all too real. KSL News Radio's Eric Cabrera joining us live with the story. Eric?
1: Jeff, the study from ADP Research ranks Salt Lake City last among major metro areas for recent graduates, looking at hiring, wages, and affordability. I talked with people in their 20s downtown today, including Jessica Cox, who says even with a degree, landing a job took months of networking and building connections.
2: It's pretty hard after if you don't have like extracurriculars, like internships, or it's kind of all about connections too. So even if you have the degree, there's like more to it than just the degree, I feel like.
1: She says after 6 months of job searching, she eventually landed work, but says buying a home still feels out of reach right now. Financial experts say young adults shouldn't confuse delayed milestones with failure, as higher housing costs and slower hiring continue impacting people just starting their careers. Live, Eric Cabrera, KSL News Radio.
0: Thanks, Eric. KSL News Time 3:31. There's now a new Box Elder data center application for water rights on the books. This one's different from the application that was pulled 2 weeks ago. KSL News Radio's Heather Peterson is joining us live to explain. Heather?
3: Jeff, these water rights we're talking about were providing water for the equivalent of 1,350 head of livestock, but there's a new application to change that and use it for power and other things related to the 40,000-acre data center proposal. In this application posted by the Division of Water Rights, they're asking for only about 11 acre-feet of water or 3.5 million gallons of water a year. The applicant says the water will be used as part of a closed-loop system, and any water discharge will be returned to the natural water system and ultimately the Great Salt Lake. The official protest period starts on Wednesday and runs for 20 days. And to clarify, this is an ask for another set of water rights, not the 1,900 acre feet that they were asking for before, which had more than 4,000 letters of protest. In that case, the company says they intend to file a revised application. Reporting live, Heather Peterson, KSL News Radio.
0: The effort to regulate data centers has now reached the halls of Congress. Today, California Democratic Senator Adam Schiff introduced a bill that would require large-scale data centers to provide their own power. That same bill would require data centers to dial back their power when energy demand puts too much stress on the electric grid. Our top national story. At least five people are dead this afternoon after a shooting at a San Diego mosque and school. Police say two of the dead are the teenagers responsible for the shooting. The other three are adults, including a security guard. We'll have more for you coming up at 3:45. Stay with us, KSL News Time 3:33. Congo now says it'll open a treatment center for the Ebola virus. They need to deal with the outbreak in the eastern part of that country. ABC News foreign correspondent Tom Sufi Burridge here.
4: We're talking about an outbreak in an eastern region of the Democratic Republic of Congo, near to the border with Uganda, in a pretty remote area which has been conflict-ridden for years. There's a lot of cross-border activity around those areas, so contact tracing, that makes it pretty hard to contact trace potentially. And there is no vaccine for this particular strain of Ebola.
0: The U.S. has announced some travel restrictions related to the outbreak in Congo. People traveling from that region will be subject to public health screenings. Another bump in the road for the president's ballroom plans. The Senate parliamentarian says $1 billion for the Secret Service's involvement can't be included in a GOP immigration enforcement bill. It's against Senate rules. But Deseret News congressional correspondent Cami Mondo says Republican lawmakers are already making changes to the plan in hopes of getting it approved.
5: They are trying to tweak the language, rework it a little bit. Just because of how strict these rules are, sometimes it's just a difference of how a sentence is drafted.
0: Cami tells inside sources the ballroom project still hasn't been approved. Salt Lake International Airport's getting more than $6.5 million from the federal government. It's to make the airport more family-friendly. KSL News Radio's Adam Small has details on what that might look like.
6: The airport's planning to use this federal grant money to add more TSA screening lanes.
7: This airport is growing. The state is growing.
6: Brady Fredrickson is the director of planning and capital programming for the city's Department of Airports. He tells me this checkpoint expansion will also allow them to dedicate at least one lane for families with young kids, something they started testing last fall.
7: Anything we can do to enhance their experience and make it a little

0: easier for them to get through the checkpoint, a little easier and more efficient, we'll do that.
1: And Fredrickson says adding at least one family lane will also help the other check lanes move more smoothly. He says we should see this expansion complete sometime within the next 2 years. Adam Small, KSL News Radio.
2: KSL News Time, 3:35. First look traffic for a Monday afternoon, and Ricky Meese is here.
3: And the typical slowdowns are setting in southbound I-15, Murray through Midvale, almost to Sandy, as well as southbound Mountain View from Harvest Hills down to SR-73 Quarry Ride Highway. Ricky Meese in the KSL Traffic Center.
2: 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My minute of news is on the way. 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
2: 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We're heading toward wedding season, and times are changing. In my years as a photographer, I'd scamper around shooting like mad, the bride getting ready, the ceremony, the family photos, which is basically like trying to herd cats. Uncle James! Anybody know where Uncle James went? Where did Cousin Emily go?
11: Tonight's the night.
2: Then the reception, the first dance, and finally after the cake, you get the bouquet toss, which apparently has been tossed out the window. A lot of brides consider it awkward. You throw this bouquet over your shoulder and whoever catches it is supposed to get married next. But in 2026, that bouquet is like kryptonite. A lot of women don't want to catch it. So instead, some brides are opting to forego the floral bouquet. Instead, they'll carry flowers made of glass. Beautiful flowers, and the bonus is they're not going to die. Those who do stick with flowers sometimes get them preserved. You don't toss them. You spend hundreds of dollars and they're gently pressed into a shallow bowl in an artful arrangement that's frozen forever in layers of lucite, hopefully to become a family heirloom. But a warning, in their drive to preserve everything about their best day ever, I think brides are going to start buying fake wedding cakes. After all, who'd want to eat something so beautiful? Look, weddings have been preserved in brides' brains for centuries, even before photography. But now somehow we need visual aids to preserve every possible memory, so don't be surprised if someday you go to a wedding and they serve you actual rubber chicken. It might be chewy, but you can keep it forever.
12: Let's paint the town. We'll shut it down.
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3: In Salt Lake County, the drive on southbound I-15 getting heavier. It's starting to slow down as you're approaching 45th South Murray. You'll see better speeds by the time you hit 90th South Sandy. Northbound I-15, Salt Lake County, it's crowded and slow, leaving downtown up to 6 North and then then it eases. The east side freeways are all clear, I-215 and I-80. And a light drive on I-15 both directions between the North Interchange and Hill Air Force Base. But starting to see the first signs of traffic building northbound I-15 going from Clearfield into Riverdale. Michelle?
11: Heavy delays for drivers southbound on Bangor Highway between I-80 and the 201 freeway, but the slowdowns will continue down to about 3500 south in West Valley, looking over to Mountain View Corridor, seeing typical delays there as well between the 201, 3500 south, and then a little more slowing going through the Daybreak and Saratoga Springs areas. I-15 in Utah County still holding out, looking at good speeds there, but a little bit of slowing on 2100 north, both directions just west of I-15. 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I'm Michelle Rowe in the KSL Traffic Center.
14: Monday morning rain showers should taper off. I've got a high of 56 today, partly to mostly cloudy skies. 37 overnight, mostly clear, chilly. We'll go to 63 tomorrow, partly cloudy skies. Hey, by Wednesday, mostly sunny and a high of 70. From the KSL Weather Center, I'm Matt Johnson.
2: 52 degrees, showers around Salt Lake City. We have the very latest on the shooting at a San Diego mosque coming up. Five people are dead. Stay with us. This is Utah's news, traffic, and weather station.
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2: 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The three things you need to know this hour. First,
20: the Salt Lake City Council is now accepting applications for the vacant District 4 seat after finding its former occupant didn't live in the boundaries. I'm KSL News Radio's Brianna Willis.
2: Second, Salt Lake City International Airport is planning to add more lanes to TSA screening, including one that'll be dedicated to families with young kids. third, our biggest traffic trouble spot.
3: More traffic hitting the highway southbound I-15 between downtown and 2100 south. But in Midvale, we do have a crash. It's southbound I-15 after 7200 south. It's already been moved out of traffic to the shoulder, but it's adding to the delays stretching back to 4500 south. Ricky Meese in the KSL Traffic Center.
14: A nice little drink of water from our latest storm, but the temperatures remain cool. I'm Matt Johnson.
2: A few showers around Salt Lake, 52 at the KSL Common Spirit Health Studios, and developing news. We're learning more from police about the shooting at a San Diego mosque where at least five people are dead this afternoon, including two suspected shooters. Mark Grimley, an FBI special agent in charge, says this is an ongoing investigation.
0: The FBI is meticulously assessing the situation and is prepared to employ every resource we have to uncover the facts of this incident. No community should have to go through such a tragic incident, but we will work tirelessly until we learn the truth. We have on scene a number of special agents, task force officers, our evidence response personnel, victim specialists, and many more. As we work through this investigation, we ask for your patience to determine any motive and facts associated with the shooting. The FBI continues to ask for the public's help in providing any information that could help us resolve this investigation, and we remind the public that any detail, no matter how small, could be useful.
2: They've set up a digital tip line at FBI.gov. San Diego Police Chief Scott Wall thanked law enforcement who responded quickly to the scene.
21: So our initial officers that got on scene did not engage with the suspects in the parking lot. They began to make entry into the Islamic Center. They observed three deceased bodies outside of the center, which, obviously... force them to engage in an active shooter response and immediately deploy inside of the Islamic Center and start working from room to room. They did have to breach doors to get into all of the different rooms. Extremely chaotic. There was somewhere between 50 to 100 police officers inside of that facility. All of you that responded here could see how many officers and deputies from around the county that were surrounding the outside of the facility. But we got a lot of work to do to try to figure out what led up to this and exactly what actions took place. But I can tell you with 100% certainty, the heroic actions of the responding officers and deputies is beyond words.
2: The identities of the victims have yet to be released, but police say the two suspected shooters in San Diego were teenagers who likely took their own lives. We're going to continue to follow the story. We'll bring you the latest here at KSL News Radio. Stay with us. The wild horse fire in Millard County is now 95% contained. Fire managers say it scorched more than 7,000 acres, but they believe that's going to be it. The wind-fueled blaze started Wednesday afternoon with a lightning strike. A Nevada plane crash, and the pilot's been rescued after police got an automatic alert from his iPhone. KSL News Radio's Cameron Elliott with the story.
22: Lieutenant Doug Fisher from the Elko County Sheriff's Office says they get a handful of iPhone crash notifications, typically due to somebody dropping their phone or similar accidents. But he says they noticed something unusual when they saw the alert was coming from a very remote region of the East Humboldt Mountain Range yesterday morning and launched a rescue effort. Fisher says it was complicated due to difficult weather and mountainous terrain, but emergency crews were able to quickly and safely find the downed pilot.
2: The pilot was taken to the hospital and is now in stable condition. Today's the official ribbon cutting for the new Springville High School campus, which will open this fall just in time for next school year. Officials say the building's a significant upgrade to its 50-year-old predecessor. Community members can take a tour tonight, 6 p.m., The old building is set for demolition next month. KSL News Time 3:49. 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Ricky Meese is here.
3: In Salt Lake County, southbound I-15 seen busy and slower traffic between downtown and 2100 South. But the bigger delays will start prior to 45th South, almost to 90th South. And in that is a crash after 7200 South in Midvale on the shoulder. If you're northbound I-15, it's getting busy and slow approaching the Bangor Highway exit in Draper. That's pretty typical. Then you have good speeds northbound I-15 until you get to downtown by the I-80 North Temple area, and then spots of slowing from there up to the North Interchange. The rest of I-15 in Davis and Weber County is just northbound. That's seeing slowdowns. And this is in Davis and Weber going from about 650 North Clearfield up to the I-84 junction in Riverdale. All other secondary roads, Highway 89, West Davis and Legacy are clear at this time. Michelle?
1: Looking at delays for drivers setting in for eastbound I-80. This is starting right about Bangor Highway heading over to the West Belt. Drivers on Bangor Highway itself, again, very packed in and slow in West Valley between I-80 and about 3500 South. If you're making your way into Utah County, that is good on I-15 all the way through to Provo and beyond, but we're seeing some pretty good delays still continuing on 2100 North in Lehigh. 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I'm Michelle Rowe in the KSL Traffic Center.
4: KSL 7-day forecast. We are keeping it cool today, folks. After some morning showers, we'll clear. Look for a high of 56, partly to mostly cloudy skies. 63 tomorrow, partly cloudy, mostly sunny, and 70 by Wednesday. Thursday, we keep climbing, 73, partly cloudy. Mixture of sunshine and clouds as we head into Friday with a beautiful high of 75. Hey, into Memorial Day weekend, we're looking real good. 83 on Saturday, Sunday dry, 86. From the KSL Weather Center, I'm Matt Johnson.
22: 52 degrees in Salt Lake City. We have a shower here, a spritz there this afternoon. 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
26: Matthew.
27: Huh? Oh, sorry.
26: It's okay. I just need you to listen to me.
28: 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I hear you. And what you say really does matter to me.
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33: Stolen Voices of Dole Valley, a gripping new 9-part investigative podcast about a serial killer you've probably never heard of, Warren Forrest. A sadistic predator who prowled the Pacific Northwest in the early 70s. He hid behind the deeds of Ted Bundy, and he's only been convicted of two murders, but is suspected of many more. Since the release of Stolen Voices of Dole Valley, a witness identified in the podcast could lead investigators to the remains of Jamie Grissom.
34: He ran into the woods. He said he stumbled. As he fell down, he looks up and sees the body of a young woman.
33: 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This cold case is now red hot. Binge the entire season of Stolen Voices of Dole Valley right now, wherever you get your podcasts. And make sure to hit that subscribe button so you don't miss out on the latest breaking news.
22: We're watching Utah's money. A major wave of layoffs is set to begin this week at Meta. 8,000 jobs are to be cut as Facebook's parent company spends like mad on artificial intelligence. Elon Musk will not get $130 billion from Sam Altman. The jury took 2 hours to decide Elon knew what was up, and
2: He wasn't cheated when OpenAI became a business for profit. President Trump will swear in Kevin Warsh as the new Fed chair on Friday, but the old one won't be going far. Flying in the face of convention, Jerome Powell plans to stay on as a Fed governor. On Wall Street today, the mixed market, the Dow was up 160 points. It closed at 49,686, while the S&P was down 5 points. The NASDAQ fell 134. KSL News Time 356, from Milan to Philadelphia to New York. There was a run on a certain kind of swatch over the weekend.
6: Mayhem over swatch watches. Crowds swarmed swatch stores around the world over the weekend for the release of a new watch dubbed the Royal Pop Pocket Watch. It sells for $400 in stores, but online they're reselling it for 10 times that. Swatch is promising fans the watches will be available for several months. Sherry Preston, ABC News.
2: I was really curious, so I took a look at the watches. They don't come with a wristband. It's a pocket watch. It comes with a lanyard attached. I don't know what you're supposed to do with it.
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3: In Salt Lake County, southbound I-15, heavy and slow, approaching the I-80-201 junction with a possible new crash on the collector ramp to southbound I-15 prior to 2100 South. More delays, southbound I-15 starting before 45th South through Midvale and again passing Bangor Highway and Draper. Michelle?
1: Looking good on I-15 in Utah County. Still seeing some delays for drivers 2100 North in Lehigh and then Bangor Highway. Very busy in West Valley. At UTA, we move your early mornings, your long days, your big plans. We move purpose. We move you. Plan your trip at RideUTA.com. I'm Michelle Rowe in the KSL Traffic Center.
2: The KSL weather forecast, dry tomorrow. Little bit of sunshine. We're going to reach up towards 63 degrees and 70 for Wednesday. We're going to keep on warming up into the mid-80s over the holiday weekend. Memorial Day Monday should be the warmest at 87 degrees. I swear to you, summer's coming.
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2: Good afternoon. It's 4 o'clock at KSL News Radio. I'm Jeff Kaplan. A mere 52 degrees. KSL's top story, 60 buildings and 3,000 acres of solar panels, enough to cover more than 4 square miles, all are part of the plans for the proposed data center in Box Elder County. KSL News Radio's Heather Peterson explains.
0: O'Leary Digital shared renderings exclusively with architectural publication Design. They show 6 data center clusters with 60 buildings total. They also show 2-story office buildings with large glass panels along the front with views of the mountains from behind. On the south side of the property, there are 3,000 acres of solar panels. They also note they'll be using natural gas and battery energy storage systems to generate at least 1 gigawatt of the 7.5 of power they're proposing to use. On the north side, they're calling it Downtown Wonder Valley. It'll be a mixed-use district with amenities to support the data center workers.
2: The plans also note that they're going to put in a 1,000-foot buffer between their campus and nearby properties. A new water rights application for the proposed data center seeks 11 acre-feet of water per year. That's about 3.5 million gallons of water, or around how much supplies 1,350 cows for a year. Okay, in the application, they promise to send any water discharged when they flush their closed-loop system back to nature and eventually the Great Salt Lake. By the way, this is a different application from the original, which we're still expecting is going to be refiled. KSL News Time 4:02. Our top national story, both suspected shooters are dead after an active shooting today at San Diego's largest mosque. San Diego Police Chief Scott Wall says the shooters are both identified as teenagers and there are more victims.
4: Our hearts go out to the families that are in this moment being notified of what has happened to their loved ones. We have 3 confirmed adults that are deceased at the Islamic Center.
2: On the same campus as that mosque is a school for kids aged 5 and up, where they're taught Arabic and the Quran. Video from the scene showed the children being escorted away, holding hands under the watchful eyes of heavily armed police officers. The Justice Department is charging a California man with a hate crime for something that happened outside a Los Angeles synagogue 2 years ago.
5: Zaid Gitziatani allegedly bragged on social media about punching a Jewish man outside of a synagogue in the heavily Jewish Pico Rivera neighborhood of L.A. in 2024. There was an event called My Home in Israel at the synagogue, and a pro-Palestinian counter-protest formed. Gitziatani allegedly approached the victim, who was walking his dog, from behind and struck him in the face. It happened almost 2 years ago, but Gitziatani has now been arrested on the federal charges. The U.S. Attorney's Office in L.A. is vowing to prosecute others involved in anti-Semitic incidents. Alex Stone, ABC News, Los Angeles.
2: The Justice Department has announced an anti-weaponization fund, which will compensate people who claim they were victimized by the Biden administration. This is thanks to the president, who's agreed to drop his lawsuit against the IRS.
20: They released an order from the acting attorney general, Todd Blanche, which would establish this fund, but they leave out some of the details that would have been in the settlement agreement. They reference a settlement agreement that they have. That agreement hasn't been posted yet, but according to our reporting, the settlement agreement would give Trump the power to fire members of a commission who would oversee the fund, and it would be shrouded in secrecy. The fund would not need to disclose how they're making decisions, who they are awarding the money to.
2: Could money conceivably go to the January 6th demonstrators? Yes. ABC's Catherine Falders there reporting the fund will be worth $1.776 billion. That's a nod to the country's founding. KSL News Time 4:04. The daughter of a former FBI director is now suing for wrongful termination. She lost her job after Director James Comey was indicted over a social media post, the 8647 post. Comey wouldn't talk specifics, but says in a new interview with ABC, he is innocent.
21: Well, we can avail ourselves of the last healthy part of the American government, which is the federal judiciary. So my daughter is suing them to establish that you cannot fire a career person without cause. And obviously I'm defending myself successfully in the last case, and I have this ongoing one in North Carolina about seashells.
2: Maureen Comey was a prosecutor who's been fired. She's set to appear next week at a hearing for her lawsuit. James Comey is set to stand trial in June. Salt Lake City is hiring, or at least City Council is. Applications are now open to be their next colleague.
6: The council has until June 11th to pick the next representative for District 4 after former Councilwoman Eva Lopez Chavez was forced to vacate. An investigation found she did not live in the district. Jared Larson with the Salt Lake County Elections Office says to apply, a person will need to have lived in the district for the last year and be a registered voter in Utah.
8: We'd love to see somebody who is just committed and engaged in their community, somebody who really wants to see the best happen for the area.
6: The new council member will serve for the rest of the term. An application can be found on the Salt Lake City website. To submit the application, it will need to be turned into the city recorder's office. Interviews will start June 9th. Brianna Willis, KSL News Radio.
2: Time for First Look Traffic. Ricky Meese, what's going on out
3: couple
2: there?
3: Of new crashes, Jeff. One is at the collector ramp, two, southbound I-15 near 1300 South. Right lanes are blocked. Also a crash. Delays are already setting in westbound on the 21st South Freeway, Mountain View into Magna, but a new accident near 7200 West. Ricky Meese in the KSL Traffic Center.
2: My minute's on the way.
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25: Are you ready?
2: In the rest of the world, except for the U.S., it's like the Super Bowl of music. 39 countries enter a performer into this competition, which was held Saturday night and was watched by 160 million people. That is bigger than the Super Bowl by far. It's kind of like World Idol, with judges and the audience around the world votes. Eurovision features campy and sometimes goofy performers, wild stage theatrics, and original songs. A few years ago, it was won by a woman with a beard from Italy. The U.S. doesn't enter this thing, but this year Utah was represented. The entry from France is a girl who was raised in Brigham City. Her mom's French. And Monroe is 17 years old.
26: Do you feel like a part of you is more French and a part of you is more Utah, USA?
27: No. I'm very much both. They're both such a big part of my life. Both cultures.
2: Monroe Rigby first got into music singing in church in Brigham City. Now she's a star in France with an operatic voice and her song Regard.

0: Alas, Monroe came in 11th at Eurovision. The winner, for the first time ever, was Bulgaria's entry, Dara, with a song called Bangaranga. No one seems to know what Bangaranga is, but it's a winner, like the Seattle Seahawks are, and cool as it is to see Utah represented, I'll stick to the Super Bowl.
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0: 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Here's Ricky Meese.
2: Southbound I-15 in Salt Lake County. We do have slowdowns leaving downtown, approaching the I-80-201 junction. And on the collector ramp in that same stretch, we have a crash blocking two right lanes of traffic to get to southbound I-15 at 2100 South. Is starting to cause delays. When you're past all that, we have our typical delay southbound I-15, Murray at 45th South through Midvale, and a spot in Draper. Northbound I-15, busy at the Bangor exit. And again, as you go from North Temple up to the North Interchange on northbound I-15, clear on your east side freeways of I-215 and I-80. For Weber County drivers, traffic a bit busy and slow northbound I-15, Roy and Riverdale. Michelle?
3: A fresh crash on the 201 freeway. This is eastbound in West Valley as you're headed toward Mountain View Corridor. The crash is on the left. Seeing delays in that area. Also looking at delays as you're making your way westbound, starting right about I-15. That's going to stretch over in spots to Magna. For drivers that are on Bangor Highway, again, it just really filled in West Valley. Mountain View Corridor, that is slow between the 201 3500 South and West Valley, and I-15 in Utah County still running at posted speeds. 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Utah.gov. I'm Michelle Rowe in the KSL Traffic Center.
4: Monday morning rain showers should taper off. I've got a high of 56 today, partly to mostly cloudy skies. 37 overnight, mostly clear, chilly. We'll go to 63 tomorrow, partly cloudy skies. Hey, by Wednesday, mostly sunny and a high of 70. From the KSL Weather Center, I'm Matt Johnson.
0: 52 in Salt Lake City, and we're following the hate crime at an Islamic center in San Diego. 5 dead, including the 2 shooters. Believed to be teenagers. We're going to bring you the very latest coming up. Stay with us. This is Utah's news, traffic, and weather station.
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17: A new study ranking hiring, wages, and affordability puts Salt Lake City last for recent graduates' job prospects. I'm KSL News Radio's Eric Cabrera.
0: Second, new renderings shared by the company behind the proposed Box Elder data center show 60 buildings in six clusters, plus 3,000 acres of solar panels. Third, our biggest traffic trouble spot.
2: That would be an accident on the collector ramp to southbound I-15 at about 1300 South. The right lane is blocked. And then you have your typical delays that have set in. Northbound I-15 stretching anywhere from 2100 South up to the North Interchange in North Salt Lake. Ricky Meeson, the KSL Traffic Center.
18: Saturday will feature mostly cloudy skies and breezy winds with highs in the low 70s. Then a storm system rolls in Sunday and Monday, brings us some wet weather and highs in the mid-50s. I'm Devin Michuli.
0: Right now in Salt Lake, we're at 52 degrees at the KSL Common Spirit Health Studios. 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
19: From ABC News. I'm Mike Dabusky. Police now say two gunmen are dead who allegedly stormed the Islamic Center of San Diego this afternoon. San Diego Police Chief Scott Wall says all the children who were on site were evacuated and are now safe, but there were adult casualties.
20: Our hearts go out to the families that are in this moment being notified of what has happened to their loved ones. We have three confirmed adults that are deceased at the Islamic Center.
19: An investigation into the shooter's motives is now underway. President Trump writing on social media this afternoon that the U.S. will hold off on a planned military attack on Iran that had been scheduled for tomorrow.
21: That pause, according to the president, is because, quote, serious negotiations are now taking place and a deal acceptable to the U.S., quote, will be made. Still, the president warned he's asked the Pentagon to prepare for, quote, a full large-scale assault on Iran on a moment's notice in the event that an acceptable deal is not reached. Karen Travers, ABC News, the White House.
19: An American citizen has tested positive for the Ebola virus and is now being held at a U.S. military base in Germany. That person, identified as a medical missionary named Dr. Peter Stafford, had been working in the Democratic Republic of Congo, where an outbreak of that virus is taking place. ABC News medical correspondent Dr. Darian Sutton has more.
22: There is no approved vaccine for the current strain that we're seeing circulating in the Democratic Republic of Congo, as well as Uganda, and there's no formal treatment, and that is where the problem comes into play, because without that access to a vaccine and treatment, that makes treating this problem even more difficult. And with limitations in resources, interruptions in aid, for example, the USAID, that leaves many of these people without the needed assistance and increases the risk of death from these infections.
19: Nearly 90 people are suspected to have died from Ebola in the DRC. And in Oakland, California, a jury tossed out Elon Musk's lawsuit against Sam Altman. 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
0: We're following this shooting at an Islamic center in San Diego. Five dead, including two teenage suspects. Joining us live now, former FBI special agent in charge, Rich Frankel. Thanks for coming on. We know the usual things that happen in cases like this. I mean, sadly, we're very aware. The school empties, children hold hands, they walk away under police escort, they're reunited with parents, the yellow tape gets spread. But what is happening? What does this investigation look like right now at this mosque in San Diego?
23: Yeah, so the investigation right now is concerned with who these two shooters are. You know, the 17 and the 19-year-old. Why did they do this? Are they part of a group? You know, everything that has led up to this, and is there any further threat? And I know that the you know, the local law enforcement. They said there's no current threat. But is there anything that we need to worry about in the future because they're part of a group or part of a radicalization or part of an ongoing hate crime where others are going to be acting out also? And that could be both in San Diego or in other parts of the United States. So there's a lot of importance in finding out what led to this shooting.
0: So investigators will probably be fanning out to the place they lived, where their families live, finding out more about them like this. But how do they go about determining whether this is actually a hate crime?
23: So what they're going to do is, just as you said, they're going to go out and speak to the family. They're going to go into social media. They're going to talk to friends, acquaintances, probably go to their schools because of the ages of these two shooters, and find out who they were. Were they being radicalized online? Were they being radicalized in a group? If it's not terrorism, why is it? If it's a hate crime, what were their other statements that they put out before, where they were anti-Islamic, anti-Muslim, or is it against religion? Or, to be quite frank, is it not a hate crime? And is it something directed at a person or persons at the school, and that's why they went there? In other words, you know, it has nothing to do with the school itself, so to speak, but was it people at the school that they were targeting? So that's where that investigation is going. It's going to be looking at who the targets were and why they were the targets.
0: Rich, the FBI used to be able to very deliberately go through their investigation, but now it feels like it's a race against time because everybody's going to be on social media with their theories and fake facts, and you want to be able to spike that as soon as possible. Does that create added pressure on the FBI?
23: Yeah, it creates some pressure. I mean, we've always had that to a degree, at least while I was in. But it's gotten much worse, as you're aware, over time because of social media and because of all the conspiracy theorists that come out with their statements. So the FBI and police want to put out a statement with the basics of what they know so that it can kind of put to bed some of the issues. But, you know, there's almost no way to stop all these different conspiracy theorists that are out there. So the FBI just has to focus on actually finding the truth, you know, going out there and, you know, somebody's going to put out that it's because of, a hate crime. And then the FBI finds that it has nothing to do with that. But that information is already out on social media. So there's really nothing they can do about that. So their goal is to solve this case to beyond a reasonable doubt. And the reason for that is so that if some conspiracy theorist comes along later on and says, you know, they have the answer, the FBI can say, no, this is what we found. We have forensics. We have investigations. We have a systematic investigation that has determined what led to this, why it happened, and what happened during the actual shooting itself.
0: Thanks a lot. Rich Frankel, a former FBI special agent in charge. We've already had one news conference with the FBI, and we await more. Stay with us for the very latest here at KSL News Radio. It's 4:23. I apologize, we're running late. 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You deserve to love where you bank. Here's Ricky Meese.
2: Southbound I-15 in Salt Lake County delays from just after 3300 south through Midvale and again approaching and passing Bangor Highway. That's the main flow. But if you're on the collector ramp, we do have a right lane blocked with a crash to southbound I-15 at about 1300 south, and that's causing some slowdowns. Northbound I-15, crowded and slow as you go from just before the I-80-201 junction up to Warm Springs Road. Michelle?
1: A fresh crash in Spanish Fork. This is northbound I-15 right about 600 south. It is blocking the right of three lanes. For drivers on the rest of I-15 in Utah County, seeing good speeds, still slow on 2100 north in Lehigh. And then, of course, they're still working on this eastbound crash on the 201 freeway. It says you're approaching Mountain View Corridor, and it is on the left shoulder. 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I'm Michelle Rowe in the KSL Traffic Center.
3: KSL 7-Day Forecast. Temperatures will be running a solid 20 degrees below the normal today. Look for a high of only 56 with dry skies by this afternoon. 63 tomorrow, partly cloudy. 70 on Wednesday. By Thursday, 73, partly cloudy skies. Keep it a partly cloudy and 75 on Friday. Saturday and Sunday, that's Memorial Day weekend. We're in the mid-80s. From the KSL Weather Center, I'm Matt Johnson.
0: 51 degrees is going to get warmer and warmer this week. 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
0: We're watching Utah's Money at KSL News Radio. One little comment from a guy in a computer memory business and tech stocks fell today. The CEO of Seagate merely said it'll take too long to build new memory chip factories. Boom, down they went. SanDisk, Micro, NVIDIA. And on Wall Street, while the Dow was up 160 points, the S&P was down 5 and the NASDAQ fell 134.
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0: 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Here's Ricky Meese.
2: Delays remain southbound I-15, Salt Lake County, going from just before 45th South to 90th South, and then in spots through Draper, plus an accident on the collector ramp too, southbound I-15 at about 1300 South, blocking a right lane. Heavy and slow northbound I-15 between 33rd South up to North Salt Lake. Michelle?
34: Delays on the Mountain View corridor. This is between the 201 freeway through West Valley for drivers that are on Bangor Highway. Also looking at delays affecting traffic both directions in the West Valley area. If you're on the 201 making your way westbound away from I-15, that's slow and go traffic all the way over to Magna. Prepare youth for the life's next adventure with items from Deseret Book, whether mission, temple, or college-bound. 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I'm Michelle Rowan, the KSL Traffic Center.
3: Some morning showers will give way to dry skies. Look for a high of 56 today, partly to mostly cloudy skies this afternoon. Overnight, chilly, 37 degrees in Salt Lake, but many surrounding areas flirting with the freezing mark. Cover the garden if you can. 63 tomorrow, partly cloudy skies for your Tuesday. From the KSL Weather Center, I'm Matt Johnson.
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0: Good afternoon, 4:30 at KSL. Jeff Kaplan here. A few showers around. It's 50.

0: beaches will ultimately be returned to the Great Salt Lake. The protest period for this application starts on Wednesday and goes for 20 days. But this is in addition to other water rights the company has applied for in the past. In that case, they were asking for almost 620 million gallons, but they pulled the application after it had about 4,000 letters of protest. The company says they intend to refile that application. Heather Peterson, KSL News Radio.
1: And we're getting our first look at the proposed data center in Box Elder. The company shared renderings exclusively with an architecture publication called Design. They show a campus of 60 buildings with six data center clusters spread out over 10,000 acres. The south side features 3,000 acres of solar panels. The north side will be a mixed-use area called Downtown Wonder Valley with amenities for the workers. There's also a 1,000-foot buffer between the proposed campus and nearby properties. A new study says that Salt Lake City ranks last among major metro areas for recent college graduates trying to find opportunity. KSL News Radio's Eric Cabrera is live after talking with young Utahns navigating one of the toughest job markets in the country. Eric?
2: Jeff, the ADP research study looked at hiring, wages, and affordability and found younger workers here are facing a tougher mix of slowing job growth and rising costs. I spoke with nursing student Kelsey Lake, who just landed a summer job, but says some of her classmates are struggling to find work in the Salt Lake area and are having to look farther across the state. She says confidence can make a big difference.
3: Definitely having confidence in interviews and not being scared to ask questions. Your personality and all the skill sets that you have, not being scared to advocate for yourself is my biggest piece of advice for sure.
2: Economists say Utah's economy is still growing overall, but many younger adults are running into more competition for jobs while also trying to keep up with housing costs. From Salt Lake City, Eric Cabrera, KSL News Radio.
1: And the federal government's giving the Salt Lake City International Airport more than $6.5 million to make the airport more family-friendly. The airport plans to use the money to add more TSA screening lanes. At least one of them would be dedicated just to families with young kids. Airport officials say we'll see this expansion completed sometime in the next 2 years. KSL News Time 4:33. Our top national story, the special agent in charge of the FBI San Diego office says they're still trying to determine the motive for a deadly attack at a San Diego mosque and school today. Five people, including the two shooters, are dead.
4: No community should have to go through such a tragic incident, but we will work tirelessly until we learn the truth.
1: Special Agent Mark Remily says both worship center classes and school classes were in session when the gunman arrived. All of the children are safe. The Trump administration's at odds with the Catholic Church over 14 acres of Texas land owned by the local diocese.
5: The site sits alongside a 29-foot statue of Christ overlooking El Paso and Ciudad Juarez across the Rio Grande. Crews have already used dynamite nearby to level the land for border wall construction.
6: The blasting that they've done so far, we haven't seen that it has damaged the monument itself, but there's no telling.
5: Ruben Escandon Jr. is with the Mount Cristo Rey Restoration Committee. He worries about the future of a site that has drawn pilgrims for nearly a century. Jim Ryan, ABC News.
1: The public health crisis continues in Congo and Uganda. There's a new outbreak of Ebola that's prompted travel restrictions. That includes an American aid worker.
7: I can now confirm that there's one case of Ebola in an American who was exposed as part of their work in the Democratic Republic of Congo.
1: Dr. Satish Pillai is the CDC's Ebola response manager. She says they're working to move the American to Germany for treatment, along with any other high-risk contacts. So far, that's about six other people under observation. A pilot who crashed in a remote region of Nevada's East Humboldt Mountains was saved over the weekend after his iPhone sent an alert to police. Lieutenant Doug Fisher from the Elko County Sheriff's Office says they get these notifications fairly often and they're usually false alarms. But after seeing the call came from such a remote region, they launched a rescue.
8: We got a break in the middle of the afternoon where we were able to get a helicopter up to that elevation and extract the people off the mountain.
1: The pilot was brought down safely and is being treated at a nearby hospital. KSL News Time, 4:36. First look traffic here. Ricky, how's the Monday rush?
9: Crews are still working to clean up this crash. This is on the collector ramp.

0: to southbound I-15 at about 1300 South, blocking a right lane. Earlier delays it caused have cleared. Ricky Meeson, the KSL Traffic Center.
1: My minute's coming up.
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7: 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We're heading toward wedding season, and times are changing. In my years as a photographer, I'd scamper around shooting like mad, the bride getting ready, the ceremony, the family photos, which is basically like trying to herd cats. Uncle James. Anybody know where Uncle James went? Where did Cousin Emily go? Tonight's the night. Then the reception, the first dance, and finally after the cake, you get the bouquet toss, which apparently has been tossed out the window. A lot of brides consider it awkward. You throw this bouquet over your shoulder and whoever catches it is supposed to get married next. But in 2026, that bouquet is like kryptonite. A lot of women don't want to catch it. So instead, some brides are opting to forego the floral bouquet. Instead, they'll carry flowers made of glass. Beautiful flowers, and the bonus is they're not going to die. Those who do stick with flowers sometimes get them preserved. You don't toss them. You spend hundreds of dollars and they're gently pressed into a shallow bowl in an artful arrangement that's frozen forever in layers of lucite, hopefully to become a family heirloom. But a warning, in their drive to preserve everything about their best day ever, I think brides are going to start buying fake wedding cakes. After all, who'd want to eat something so beautiful? Look, weddings have been preserved in brides' brains for centuries, even before photography. But now somehow we need visual aids to preserve every possible memory, so don't be surprised if someday you go to a wedding and they serve you actual rubber chicken. It might be chewy, but you can keep it forever.
8: Let's paint the town. We'll shut it down.
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0: Southbound I-15 in Salt Lake County. The delays are on the main flow, Murray into Midvale. And again, as you're approaching 114th South on the way to Draper, we still have the cleanup of the crash at the collector ramp to southbound I-15 at 1300 South. All lanes are open. Northbound I-15 in Salt Lake County, busy and slow approaching the Bangor exit. And then spots of slowing going from 2100 South up to the North Interchange in North Salt Lake. Still quiet on your east side freeways of I-215 and I-80. In Davis and Weber County, some slowing northbound I-15 leaving Clearfield up to the I-84 junction in Riverdale. And some northbound slowing on Highway 89. It starts after SR 193. to the I-84 junction. Michelle?
1: Slowdowns for drivers westbound 201 freeway between I-15 headed out to Magna. The earlier crash on the eastbound side approaching Mountain View Corridor has cleared. Drivers making their way eastbound on I-80 seeing slowdowns as you're approaching the West Belt. Bankator Highway and Mountain View Corridor both busy in West Valley. And looking into Utah County, southbound I-15 starting to see slowdowns as you're going through the Pleasant Grove area. Traffic's rough. Your parking lot doesn't have to be. Keep it smoother than your summer playlist with Go Pave Utah. 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That's GoPaveUtah.com. I'm Michelle Rowe in the KSL Traffic Center.
9: We didn't see much sun on Monday, but luckily we will on Tuesday. Well, we're expecting just some clouds kind of along our ridges. Morning lows will be at 37 degrees in Salt Lake with highs below normal by about 10 degrees around 64. We'll be at 70 degrees on Wednesday and Thursday. Main thing we're looking out for next is just a storm system clipping the northeastern side of the state. From the KSL Weather Center, I'm Devin Michuli.
7: 51 degrees with a few showers around Salt Lake City. So Governor Cox was swinging a hammer. Not to build a data center. No, this was for charity. We have the story coming up. Stay with us. This is Utah's news, traffic, and weather station.
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7: 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The three things you need to know this hour first.
16: 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I'm KSL News Radio's Adam Small.
7: Second, Salt Lake City Council's now accepting applications for the vacant District 4 seat after finding the former occupant did not live within the boundaries. Third, our biggest traffic trouble spot.
0: We are starting to see a slow drive southbound on Foothill from downtown to about 1700 South. And in Utah County, traffic getting busy and a little slow on I-15. That's on the southbound side, leaving American Fork through Linden. Ricky Meese in the KSL Traffic Center.
9: The cold storm that brought some wet weather across Utah and southwestern Wyoming will deliver cold temperatures overnight and another day with below normal highs. I'm Dev Mishuli.
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11: A special report from ABC News. I'm Mike Dubusky. President Trump now responding to today's deadly shooting at the Islamic Center of San Diego.
17: Terrible situation. I've been given some early updates, but we're going to be going back and looking at it very strongly.
11: That shooting playing out just before noon local time in California when two gunmen allegedly opened fire at the mosque, killing three adults, including a security guard. All the children at the center were evacuated safely. Mark Remley, special agent in charge of the FBI San Diego field office, says shortly afterward they discovered a car with the suspected shooters dead of apparently self-inflicted gunshot wounds.
18: There were two subjects, both teenagers, and both are confirmed deceased.
11: Police are now investigating a potential motive, but said the shooting is currently being considered a hate crime. The Islamic Center of San Diego says it is the largest mosque in San Diego County. This is ABC News.
7: KSL News Time, 447. Governor Spencer Cox spent the morning with dozens of volunteers in Tooele working with Habitat for Humanity to build homes for future homeowners. He gave KSL TV some more details about their goals and the service project itself.
19: We're out here to work, get our hands dirty. We're helping to build some houses here for Habitat for Humanity. Unfortunately, the housing prices in the state of Utah are far too high, something we've been working on. We need more supply. We need to build more houses. And we're working on three houses today. So we've got the entire team from the governor's office out here. They got shovels, their wheelbarrows. We got a lot of work to do.
7: He also spoke about the housing crisis.
19: The truth is that only about 9% of renters in this state can afford a house. Most people who own a home right now could not buy that home if they wanted to, if they had to start over at current prices. Too many people are being priced out of the American dream, and we cannot have that. We cannot have a generation of Utahns who become adults and have families or don't have families because they don't have a home, and then end up as seniors with no equity, without ever holding real property. That is, in my mind, the true death of the American dream, and we're committed to making sure that that does not happen here in the state of Utah.
7: Governor Cox says efforts to support affordable housing don't stop with this project today.
19: We've passed several bills with the legislature. We're working with local communities. We need more developable land. We're helping to make smaller lots so that we can get more houses in more places, all of the things that people desperately need right now.
7: That's Governor Cox speaking at a Habitat for Humanity service event this morning, building houses. KSL News Time, 449. Okay, trip home. 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You deserve to love where you bank. Here's Ricky Meese.
0: Southbound I-15 in Salt Lake County, it's a little busy and slow approaching the I-80-201 junction, but most of the delays will stretch from just before 45th South Murray to 90th and 106th South in Sandy. Northbound I-15 in Salt Lake County, crowded and slow, going from Bluffdale up to the Bangor exit in Draper and a little bit as you're passing 2100 South. But northbound I-15 from downtown at North Temple up to the North Interchange in North Salt Lake, that is heavy and slow. Over to the east, no problems, I-215 and I-80. We are seeing a little bit of slowing now. Northbound on Legacy, this is as you're going from going through Centerville towards Farmington. And then northbound Highway 89, solid delays have set in from SR 193 up to the I-84 junction. If you're trying to get into Weber County, you've got to get past the slowdowns first. And this is northbound I-15 leaving Clearfield through Riverdale. Michelle?
1: If you're in West Valley, the major roads in that area are pretty jammed up. Westbound, the 201 freeway, those delays start just past I-15 headed over to Magna. For drivers that are on Bangor Highway, that is slow between I-80, straggling through to the south end of the West Valley area, and Mountain View Corridor, that again is really tight as you're going from the 201 headed down to about 3500 south. Some more straggling delays through the Daybreak area and into Saratoga Springs. Southbound I-15 in Utah County, those delays are stretching now from American Fork into Linden. 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I'm Michelle Rowe in the KSL Traffic Center.
9: The KSL 7-day forecast features blue numbers and a red number. Now first, we'll start off right where we should be with highs in the low 70s Saturday, mostly cloudy skies. Then a storm system will bring some wet weather through the afternoon, the evening on Sunday into Monday morning. This storm system won't bring a ton of precipitation with it, and it'll drop temperatures into the mid-50s Sunday and Monday. We do look to warm up, though, low 70s by Wednesday next week and low 80s by Friday. From the KSL Weather Center, I'm Deb Mashuli.
7: And right now, in Salt Lake City, 52 degrees, we have showers around. Exactly the same story in Provo and Ogden. 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The weather gets better. And even better, we have the market closed for you in just a moment.
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23: Stolen Voices of Dole Valley, a gripping new 9-part investigative podcast about a serial killer you've probably never heard of, Warren Forrest, a sadistic predator who prowled the Pacific Northwest in the early 70s. He hid behind the deeds of Ted Bundy, and he's only been convicted of 2 murders, but is suspected of many more. Since the release of Stolen Voices of Dole Valley, a witness identified in the podcast could lead investigators to the remains of Jamie Grissom.
24: He ran into the woods. He said he stumbled. As he fell down, he looks up and sees the body of a young woman.
23: And now the FBI is testing forensic evidence that had been collecting dust for decades. This cold case is now red hot. Binge the entire season of Stolen Voices of Dole Valley right now, wherever you get your podcasts. And make sure to hit that subscribe button so you don't miss out on the latest breaking news.
7: We're watching Utah's money. House lawmakers are proposing a new fee on electric vehicles. If it passes, EV owners would pay $130 a year, with the money going toward road repairs. Everybody else pays for road repairs through the federal gasoline tax. And speaking of gas, Utah gas prices held steady at $4.59 a gallon. We're above the national average and, in fact, up 10 cents from just a week ago. One of the biggest takeovers on record, Florida's NextEra Energy, is merging with Dominion. It's a $67 billion stock deal that still has to face government muster. Dominion shares were up more than 9% today, and on Wall Street, the Dow gained 160 points, while the S&P was down 5. The NASDAQ fell 134.
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7: 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Here's Ricky Meese.
0: I-15 in Salt Lake County going southbound. A little busy leaving downtown to the I-80-201 junction, about 2100 south. But the bigger slowdowns are waiting for you in Murray at 45th south through Midvale. Northbound I-15, a little busy and slow. Exiting at Bangor Highway and Draper, but bigger delays northbound I-15 from 1300 south to the North Interchange. Michelle?
1: Delays southbound I-15 starting in American Fork, headed down to the Linden area, looking good to Provo after that. 2100 north in Lehigh still really backed up, affecting both directions between I-15 and Mountain View Corridor. Also looking at big delays around the ranches on Quarry Ride Highway. 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I'm Michelle Rowe in the KSL Traffic Center.
7: It's going to be dry tomorrow. A little bit of sunshine, but 63 degrees. That's it. 70 for Wednesday. We're going to keep on warming up to the mid-80s over the holiday weekend. 87 for Memorial Day Monday.
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7: Good afternoon. 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I'm Jeff Kaplan, KSL's top story. 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
6: 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O'Leary Digital shared those renderings exclusively with architecture publication Design. They show those 60 buildings within six data center clusters. The south side will feature a solar farm to generate renewable energy to go along with the natural gas and battery energy storage systems to the east. And to the north, downtown Wonder Valley, where they say will be amenities to support the data center's workforce. Along with the campus map, they shared images of large office buildings covered in glass panels reflecting the mountain landscape. They've also allowed for a 1,000-foot buffer between the campus and nearby properties. They say the rest of the acreage is reserved for native landscape and stormwater detention. Heather Peterson, KSL News Radio.
7: And the data center developers have filed for new water rights. The application is in. It asks for only 11 acre-feet of water per year. That's about 11 football fields of water, 1 foot deep. They claim they'll return water back toward the Great Salt Lake whenever they flush their closed-loop cooling system. And interesting, in the application, they call the project Wonder Valley, Utah. One note, this does not replace the original application that drew 4,000 complaints. That is still expected to be refiled. KSL News Time 502. President Trump is addressing the shooting outside a San Diego Islamic Center this afternoon.
9: Terrible situation. I've been given some early updates, but we're going to be going back and looking at it very strongly.
7: Police and the FBI tell us five people died, two of them the suspected shooters. One of the other three is a security guard who police say saved lives. Imam Tuhan Hassani tells reporters it's hard to comprehend.
10: Not only Muslims, but we have people from all walks of life. Just this morning, earlier, a group of people, non-Muslims, coming just to learn about our faith and our cultures. So this is something that we have never expected.
7: The mosque also includes a school on the same campus for children as young as age 5. We're told all of the kids who are on the site were evacuated. They're safe and accounted for. After just 2 hours of deliberation, a jury has ruled against Elon Musk. He was suing OpenAI's Sam Altman for $130 billion over claims that Altman went back on his promise to keep OpenAI nonprofit. After a three-week-long court battle, the jury rejected Elon Musk's claims. After his tax return was leaked, President Trump has reached a settlement with his own Justice Department. As a result, January 6th, participants could be getting a lot of money. Here's ABC Stephen Portnoy.
11: The Justice Department says its anti-weaponization fund will be controlled by a 5-member board appointed by the Attorney General. One of the members will be recommended by congressional leadership, but the president can remove any member for any reason. Officials say the $1,776,000,000 fund will pay out claims to those who've experienced what they've called weaponization and lawfare. Democrats say it's a slush fund that could see money going to rioters who ransacked the U.S. Capitol on January 6th.
7: $1.776 billion. That's the size of the fund, a nod to the country's founding. The former head of the FBI says the fund sounds fishy to him.
12: If I put it in my next novel, I'm sure my editor would strike it out and say it's crazy. It just can't be the way we operate. We can't set up a multi-million dollar ATM at Mar-a-Lago for people who've committed crimes. It just isn't the way we are. It's not consistent with our values. Eventually, the Department of Justice will right itself, but we're going to have to ride out a hard 2 years.
7: James Comey spoke with ABC News today. He's expected to stand trial next month over a social media post critical of the Trump administration, the 8647 post, if you remember. The Salt Lake City International Airport's getting more than $6.5 million from the federal government. It's to make the airport more family friendly. KSL News Radio's Adam Small has details on what that would look like.
13: The airport's planning to use this federal grant money to add more TSA screening lanes.
14: This airport is growing. The state is growing.
13: Brady Fredrickson is the director of planning and capital programming for the city's Department of Airports. He tells me this checkpoint expansion will also allow them to dedicate at least one lane for families with young kids, something they started testing last fall.
14: Anything we can do to enhance their experience and make it a little easier for them to get through the checkpoint a little easier and more efficient, we'll do that.
13: And Fredrickson says adding at least one family lane will also help the other check lanes move more smoothly. He says we should see this expansion complete sometime within the next 2 years. Adam Small, KSL News Radio.
7: KSL News Time 5:05. We have first look traffic on the 5 o'clock report. Here's Ricky Meese.
0: If you're making your way westbound on the 21st South Freeway, a lighter commute than normal. A little busy approaching I-215's West Belt. Slower speeds, though, from 5600 West to 8400 West in Magna. Up north, northbound I-15 getting crowded and slow, leaving Layton through Clearfield and delays northbound Highway 89 from SR-193 up to the I-84 junction. Ricky Meese in the KSL Traffic Center.
7: 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All four airmen were able to eject after a mid-air collision during an air show just outside of Boise over the weekend.
2: The pair of naval jets, two Navy EA-18G Growlers, appear to collide just 2 miles northwest of the base. A harrowing scene of sparks and debris flying as the jets descend. Four parachutes immediately deploying, the air crews ejecting from the aircraft. The jets crashing to the ground, erupting into a massive plume of smoke. The four aviators' parachutes continuing their deployment in front of the smoke and wreckage.
7: Maybe you saw the video on social media over the weekend. That's ABC's Melissa Adon. Our colleagues at Cairo News Radio in Seattle tell us all four crew members are in stable condition at last check. They were based out of Washington State at Whidbey Island. A Nevada plane crash. The pilot's been rescued after police got an automatic alert from his iPhone. KSL News Radio's Cameron Elliott with the story.
3: Lieutenant Doug Fisher from the Elko County Sheriff's Office says they get a handful of iPhone crash notifications, typically due to somebody dropping their phone or similar accidents. But he says they noticed something unusual when they saw the alert was coming from a very remote region of the East Humboldt Mountain Range yesterday morning and launched a rescue effort. Fisher says it was complicated due to difficult weather and mountainous terrain, but emergency crews were able to quickly and safely find the downed pilot.
7: The pilot was taken to the hospital and is now in stable condition. Salt Lake City Council's accepting applications for a vacant district seat. KSL News Radio's Brianna Willis here.
15: The council has until June 11th to select someone to fill the spot left by Eva Lopez Chavez. The former councilwoman was forced to vacate her seat after it was discovered she was not living in the district she represented. To be considered, the applicant has to be a registered voter and live in District 4 for the last year. The application is on the Salt Lake City website and will need to be printed out and turned into the city recorder's office.
7: Who knows? It could start your political career. Applications are open till June 1st. 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Most Americans have no idea what Eurovision is.
16: Are you ready?
7: In the rest of the world, except for the U.S., it's like the Super Bowl of music. 39 countries enter a performer into this competition, which was held Saturday night and was watched by 160 million people. That is bigger than the Super Bowl by far. It's kind of like World Idol, with judges and the audience around the world votes. Eurovision features campy and sometimes goofy performers, wild stage theatrics, and original songs. A few years ago, it was won by a woman with a beard from Italy. The U.S. doesn't enter this thing, but this year Utah was represented. The entry from France is a girl who was raised in Brigham City. Her mom's French. And Monroe is 17 years old.
17: Do you feel like a part of you is more French and a part of you is more Utah, USA?
18: No. I'm very much both. They're both such a big part of my life. Both cultures.
7: Monroe Rigby first got into music singing in church in Brigham City. Now she's a star in France with an operatic voice and her song Regard.

0: Alas, Monroe came in 11th at Eurovision. The winner, for the first time ever, was Bulgaria's entry, Dara, with a song called Bangaranga. No one seems to know what Bangaranga is, but it's a winner, like the Seattle Seahawks are, and cool as it is to see Utah represented, I'll stick to the Super Bowl.
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2: A small crash southbound I-15 in Murray in Salt Lake County after 4500 South. It's out of traffic on the shoulder, but it is part of the slowing that we have going from Murray almost to 90th South and Sandy. Northbound I-15 bogged down at the Bangor exit in Draper, and then we have a new crash northbound I-15 Salt Lake County after 33rd South. It's partially blocking a right lane and backing traffic through the area. Once you pass that, more heavy and slow traffic northbound I-15, 6 North to the North Interchange. But big delays now in Davis County, and I'm not seeing what's causing this. There may be an accident. If so, it's not being reported. If you know, text us and give us a heads up. But northbound I-15, slow and go, and some stop and go speeds. And that starts prior to Antelope Drive in Layton up to about 650 north in Clearfield. Also, heavy delays northbound Highway 89 that goes from Antelope Drive up to the I-84 junction in South Weber. Michelle?
3: Mountain View Corridor still bogged down in West Valley, southbound from 201 to about 3500 south. And then again, as you're making your way into Saratoga Springs, this is spanning between 2100 north in Lehigh and where Pioneer Crossing and Quarry Ride Highway intersect. Those delays are also there as well on Pioneer as well as Quarry Ride Highway. For drivers making their way southbound I-15 in Utah County, picking up the slowdowns right about Pioneer Crossing, that's going to stretch into the Linden area. Arctic Spas, Hot Tubs, and Swim Spas with stores in Salt Lake, American Fork, and St. George. 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I'm Michelle Rowe in the KSL Traffic Center.
4: Through the rest of this evening, we'll see precipitation taper off, clouds will also exit, and temperatures will be chilly. 50 degrees around 9 p.m., overnight lows dipping into the mid-30s with areas further up north along the Wasatch Front, closer to 32 degrees. By lunchtime, we'll be in the mid-50s on Tuesday with highs still about 10 degrees below normal in the low 60s, but we'll have mostly sunny skies. From the KSL Weather Center, I'm Devin Mashuli.
0: It's 52 with a few showers around Salt Lake City. Sunset, though you probably won't see it, 8:40 this evening. Sun should be up at 6:06. No, sun will be up at 6:06. Not should be up. Right now it's 5:13 at KSL News Radio. President Trump is touting the expansion of his drug pricing tool, TrumpRx.org. He says it's already paying off.
5: Since that launch in February, TrumpRx.gov has already been visited more than 10 million times and has saved American consumers over $400 million already, and it's truly the hottest thing in medicine.
0: TrumpRx.gov, the marketplace is expanding to include 600 additional generic drugs. Today was the official ribbon cutting for the new Springville High School campus. It'll open this fall just in time for next school year. Officials say the building's a significant upgrade to the 50-year-old predecessor. Alumni and community members are invited to tour it in about 45 minutes at 6 tonight. The old building is set for demolition next month. A new analysis of district-level test score data shows that students are performing much worse than their peers did 10 years ago. It comes from an educational opportunity project at Stanford. ABC's Jim Ryan says there are other highlights from this report.
6: The share of Americans who say that college is very important has fallen to a record low. Only 35% of people, including parents, say that college is very important.
0: In addition to overall performance, the same data shows students are reading at full grade level lower than in 2015. Many educators have predicted classroom performance would return to pre-COVID levels by now. The founder of a free lawn care service mowed the lawn of the Alabama State Capitol today. Rodney Smith Jr. says it's the first of 50 lawns he plans to mow. in honor of America's 250th this year.
7: Today I have a special lawnmower with me. It's the American flag lawnmower. And I was honored today to have Governor Kay Ivey sign it. She's the first governor to sign it, and my goal is to get the remaining 49 governors to sign it, then eventually head to the White House and have the president sign it, and eventually also move the White House to.
0: Smith founded the charity Raising Men and Raising Women Lawn Care Service. He says he started mowing lawns for free more than 10 years ago when he spotted an elderly man struggling to cut his grass. KSL News Time 5:15. The three things you need to know this hour. First,
8: 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I'm KSL News Radio's Heather Peterson.
0: Second, a new study ranking hiring, wages, and affordability puts Salt Lake City dead last for recent graduates' job prospects. Third, our biggest traffic trouble spot.
2: And I think I've found the issue in Davis County, northbound I-15. Something is blocking the two left lanes of traffic approaching 650 North in Clearfield. We now have stop-and-go and slow-and-go delays going back to Layton. Additional delays northbound Highway 89 from Layton up to the Uinta area at I-84. Ricky Meese in the KSL Traffic Center.
4: The cold storm that brought some wet weather across Utah and southwestern Wyoming will deliver cold temperatures overnight and another day with below normal highs. I'm Dev Mishuli.
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9: From ABC News, I'm Stephanie Officer. An active shooting took place at San Diego's largest mosque today. The campus includes a school for children ages 5 and up where they're taught Arabic and the Quran. School children were seen escorted off campus holding hands as heavily armed police officers watched over them. Moments ago, San Diego Police Chief Scott Wall confirmed 2 suspects are dead and 3 victims were killed.
10: Our hearts go out to the families that are in this moment being notified of what has happened to their loved ones. We have 3 confirmed adults that are deceased at the Islamic Center.
9: Police say none of the children were harmed and they're investigating the possible motive. No end in sight to the war with Iran. A ceasefire between the two countries is holding, but the Strait of Hormuz is still blocked. There's no arrangement in the works to let maritime traffic through. The Iranians have reiterated its position on what parameters they'd like to see in a peace deal, but President Trump is not accepting them. ABC's James Longman.
11: What Donald Trump seems to want is an agreement now that not only will Iran open the Strait of Hormuz, but it also agree to his nuclear demands. And that is to say, and we understand, and it was clear last week, the president believes that Iran's commitment to stopping enriching uranium for a period of 20 years is something that he wants and he would accept in any deal. But the Iranians don't want to get there. They want to talk about Hormuz first. So we're seeing Iran and the United States come at this from 2 different directions.
9: Former LAPD detective Mark Furman has died, according to an Idaho coroner's office. Furman was the one who found the bloody glove in the O.J. Simpson case and would later become the only person convicted of any crime in the murders of Nicole Brown Simpson and Ron Goldman. A Spanish court has acquitted Shakira in a tax fraud case and ordered the government to return the equivalent of about $64 million to the pop star in wrongly imposed fines. 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
12: Hey, I'm John Smith from 103.5 The Arrow with music in a minute on KSL News Radio. Paul McCartney stole the spotlight on the season finale of Saturday Night Live over the weekend, performing 3 songs instead of the SNL standard 2. Plus, he appeared in the monologue and several sketches. Lady Gaga gave fans a shock. Boy, never done that before. Thursday in Los Angeles when the superstar gave an unexpected performance in the middle of a mall. Yeah, I remember when Tiffany used to do that in the 80s. She was seen walking out of an Apple store wearing a flowing red and black gown, singing songs from her album Mayhem, and backed by a New Orleans-esque style marching band. And finally, the Smashing Pumpkins announced the Rats in a Cage tour yesterday. Shows marking the 30th anniversary of the band's iconic album, Melancholy and the Infinite Sadness. Or as I call it, that double CD that would never fit in the CD case. I'll get over that one day. That show stops by the Delta Center on October 29th. Tickets for the general public go on sale this Thursday. That is music in a minute or so. Here on KSL News Radio, I'm John Smith reporting.
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2: It's northbound I-15, about 650 north in Clearfield. Now, the camera is not zoomed in, but I can see only two right lanes of traffic getting through this area. So something is clogging up the drive in the Clearfield area. And a couple of listeners texting in and saying they've seen a lot of emergency vehicles flying by, going that direction with lights flashing. So I do believe it is a crash, but it's definitely going to be blocking left lanes of traffic, and it's causing stop and go and slow and go delays. Now back to Layton Hills Mall. If you're headed northbound on Highway 89, delays are waiting for you from Antelope Drive, Layton, up to the I-84 junction. I-15 in Salt Lake County, southbound slowdowns approaching 2100 South, and then again from just after 33rd South through Midvale. Northbound I-15 in Salt Lake County, slow from Murray up to 2100 South, and then again in spots from 6 North to the North Interchange. A nice, quiet drive on your east side freeways of I-215 and I-80. Michelle?
3: Another crash for drivers on the westbound 201 freeway. The multi-car crash is off to the right shoulder, but traffic is really slowing through that area. You're going to see the delays, though. They're going to start right at I-15 and span in spots all the way over to about 8400 west in Magna, making your way southbound on Mountain View Corridor and Bangor Highway. Delays in West Valley, both of those roads. And then further south on Mountain View in the Daybreak area, and then of course headed into Saratoga Springs. Southbound I-15, that's really slow as you're going past Pioneer Crossing, but those delays are going to carry on into the Linden area. Joined us in to celebrate America's 250th anniversary, Utah style. 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I'm Michelle Rowe in the KSL Traffic Center.
4: The KSL 7-day forecast starts off with temperatures still well below normal for this time of year. Our morning low Tuesday is 37 degrees when normally it's around 51. Forecast high of 64 Tuesday with mostly sunny skies. We'll be at 70 degrees both Wednesday and Thursday. Thursday, we're watching a storm system to kind of clip the northeastern side of the state and could bring a few showers to the northern half of the Wasatch Front. We'll be at 74 degrees Friday, and the Memorial Day weekend will be spent in the 80s. From the KSL Weather Center, I'm Devin Mashuli.
0: You know, this weather today is going to have been forgotten by the time we get to a wonderful holiday weekend. But for the meantime, 51 with showers around. 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
0: We're watching Utah's money. A major wave of layoffs is set to begin this week in Meta. 8,000 jobs are to be cut as Facebook's parent company spends like mad on artificial intelligence. President Trump will swear in Kevin Warsh, his new Fed chair, on Friday, but the old one won't be going far, flying in the face of convention. Jerome Powell plans to stay on as a Fed governor. On Wall Street today, the Dow is up 160 points. It closed at 49,686. Meantime, the S&P was down 5, the NASDAQ losing 134 points.
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2: In Davis County, the crash on northbound I-15 prior to 650 North in Clearfield has been moved out of traffic to the right shoulder. We have heavy delays that linger back to Layton Hills Mall. And then northbound I-15 in Salt Lake County, we had an accident after 33rd South, and that is backing traffic to Murray after 4500 South. Michelle?
3: Delay southbound I-15 in Salt Lake County. Those start in Salt Lake and span down to about 7200 South in Midvale. Nice break. More slowing Lehigh's Main Street into Linden. If you're on a 2100 North, seeing delays there as well. This is going between I-15 and Mountain View Corridor. Mountain View Corridor is also very busy right now between 2100 North and Quarry Ride Highway. Michelle Rowe in the KSL Traffic Center.
29: Tuesday morning will be off to a cold start.
4: Morning lows will be in the low to mid-30s across the Wasatch Front, with temperatures below freezing in Cache Valley along the Wasatch Back, San Pete, and Sevier Valley, so many locations outside of the Wasatch Front at or below freezing. Highs will be below normal as well in Salt Lake City at 64 degrees, but luckily we'll have mostly sunny skies. From the KSL Weather Center, I'm Devin Mashuli.
0: Temperatures are pretty much uniform along the Wasatch Front, 51 in Ogden, 52 with Provo, with a spritz or a shower here or there.
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0: Good afternoon. It's 5:30 at KSL. Jeff Kaplan here. Right now in Salt Lake, we're at 51 degrees. KSL's top story. Violence at a house of worship today. At least five people are dead, including two shooters at an Islamic center in San Diego. The shooters, ages 17 and 19. ABC's Trevor Ault is in San Diego with the latest.
6: Now this major investigation is underway here. We're outside the Islamic Center, but this is a crime scene that stretches several blocks in every single direction. Law enforcement now trying to determine the motive of those two teenage shooters. And we know in recent years, as these kinds of shootings have become more common, a number of houses of worship had been hiring security guards. It appears

0: massive data center in Box Elder County. KSL News Radio's Heather Peterson with details.
1: The owners of this set of water rights are applying to change their usage from supplying the equivalent of more than 1,300 livestock with water to powering the so-called Wonder Valley, Utah data center project. They're asking for 3.5 million gallons of water in this case to operate within a closed-loop system. The application says any water discharged during system flushes will ultimately be returned to the Great Salt Lake. The protest period for this application starts on Wednesday and goes for 20 days. But this is an addition to other water rights the company has applied for in the past. In that case, they were asking for almost 620 million gallons, but they pulled the application after it had about 4,000 letters of protest. The company says they intend to refile that application. Heather Peterson, KSL News Radio.
0: The Utah County Sheriff's Office is warning people against trespassing on private property on the south end of the county. The Sheriff's Office says there's been an increase in people entering land known as the Dream Mine. That property is owned by the Relief Mine Company. It has multiple no trespassing signs. If you ignore them, you could face a citation and a court date. A new study claims Salt Lake City is now one of the toughest places in the country for recent college graduates trying to start their careers. The grads that we're talking to say, yeah, this is all too real. KSL News Radio's Eric Cabrera joining us live with the story. Eric?
2: Jeff, the new ADP research study ranks Salt Lake City last among major metro areas for recent college graduates, measuring things like hiring, wages, and cost of living. I talked with people in their 20s downtown today, including Jessica Cox, who says even with a degree, landing a job took months of networking and building connections.
3: It's pretty hard after if you don't have like extracurriculars, like internships, or it's kind of all about connections too. So even if you have the degree, there's like more to it than just the degree, I feel like.
2: She says home ownership doesn't even feel realistic at this point in her life. Experts say many younger workers are dealing with a combination of tighter hiring and housing costs that continue climbing faster than wages. They also say delaying your life milestones isn't failure. Live, Eric Cabrera, KSL News Radio.
0: From Africa, Congo now says it will open a treatment center for the Ebola virus. They're trying to deal with an outbreak in the eastern part of that country. ABC News foreign correspondent Tom Sufi Burridge here.
4: We're talking about an outbreak in an eastern region of the Democratic Republic of Congo, near to the border with Uganda, in a pretty remote area which has been conflict-ridden for years. There's a lot of cross-border activity around those areas, so contact tracing, that makes it pretty hard to contact trace potentially. And there is no vaccine for this particular strain of Ebola.
0: At least one American aid worker has gotten sick. The CDC is working to have them airlifted to Germany for treatment. The prosecution will be allowed to use a weapon and a notebook as evidence at the trial of Luigi Mangione. Other items in his backpack won't be allowed. Here's ABC News legal contributor Brian Buckmeyer.
5: The judge is saying an inventory search, when law enforcement brings you to the station house or to the precinct and they're looking through your bag to do an inventory and they're taking photos, that was done properly. That doesn't require a warrant because it's one of those exceptions as well. We want to kind of make sure when people get arrested, they don't have bombs or guns inside of their belongings when they are getting processed. So things like the gun or the notebook or the photographs of the notebook, those are all coming in because those are a proper search procedure.
0: Mangione is facing murder and other charges in the death of United Healthcare CEO Brian Thompson. KSL News Time, 5:35, another bump in the road for the president's ballroom plans. The Senate parliamentarian says $1 billion for the Secret Service component of that ballroom can't be included in an immigration enforcement bill. It's against Senate rules. But Deseret News congressional correspondent Cami Mondo says Republican lawmakers are already making changes to the plan, hoping to get it approved.
6: They are trying to tweak the language, rework it a little bit. Just because of how strict these rules are, sometimes it's just a difference of how a sentence is drafted.
0: Cami tells inside sources the ballroom project still hasn't been approved. KSL News Time 5:36 and Ricky, first look traffic. It's emergency.
7: It is emergency traffic, and this is in Davis County. A little bit of good news. The crash that started this northbound I-15 at 650 North Clearfield has been moved out of traffic. As a result, we're seeing some delays ease, especially through Clearfield, but it's still really crowded and slow. Layton up to 7th South Clearfield by the base. That's the worst of the slowing that you'll see on northbound I-15 in Davis County. Ricky

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1: 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We're heading toward wedding season, and times are changing. In my years as a photographer, I'd scamper around shooting like mad, the bride getting ready, the ceremony, the family photos, which is basically like trying to herd cats. Uncle James! Anybody know where Uncle James went? Where did Cousin Emily go? Tonight's the night. Then the reception, the first dance, and finally after the cake, you get the bouquet toss, which apparently has been tossed out the window. A lot of brides consider it awkward. You throw this bouquet over your shoulder and whoever catches it is supposed to get married next. But in 2026, that bouquet is like kryptonite. A lot of women don't want to catch it. So instead, some brides are opting to forego the floral bouquet. Instead, they'll carry flowers made of glass. Beautiful flowers, and the bonus is they're not going to die. Those who do stick with flowers sometimes get them preserved. You don't toss them. You spend hundreds of dollars and they're gently pressed into a shallow bowl in an artful arrangement that's frozen forever in layers of lucite, hopefully to become a family heirloom. But a warning, in their drive to preserve everything about their best day ever, I think brides are going to start buying fake wedding cakes. After all, who'd want to eat something so beautiful? Look, weddings have been preserved in brides' brains for centuries, even before photography. But now somehow we need visual aids to preserve every possible memory, so don't be surprised if someday you go to a wedding and they serve you actual rubber chicken. It might be chewy, but you can keep it forever.
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0: The crash that started it all, northbound I-15 in Davis County near 650 North in Clearfield, has been moved out of traffic. All lanes are open. We still have delays, and if you're headed northbound I-15, it is still slow and go and stop and go speeds starting just before Gentile Street in Layton up to Antelope Drive, and then heavy and slow from there through Clearfield. We're seeing speeds improve northbound Highway 89, but it's still crowded and a little slow as you go from Layton up to the I-84 junction. In Salt Lake County, southbound I-15 seeing slowdowns from downtown to 2100 South, and then again from after 33rd South into 90th South. Sandy, northbound I-15, we had a crash after 33rd South blocking a right lane. That's still backing traffic into Murray. Michelle?
6: The crash on the 201 freeway westbound is adding to those westbound delays. That is just west of Mountain View Corridor, and it's on the right shoulder. But those delays, again, start at I-15 and span over to Magna. For drivers that are making their way southbound on SR-36 toward Twilla, we're seeing delays start right about Erta Way, headed down to about 1,000 North. Looking into Utah County, southbound I-15, slow and go traffic. That starts at Lehigh's Main Street, and that's going to span into Linden. If you're on the 2100 North Road in Lehigh, that's also affecting traffic both directions. 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I'm Michelle Rowe in the KSL Traffic Center.
7: We didn't see much sun on Monday, but luckily we will on Tuesday. Well, we're expecting just some clouds kind of along our ridges. Morning lows will be at 37 degrees in Salt Lake, with highs below normal by about 10 degrees, around 64. We'll be at 70 degrees on Wednesday and Thursday. Main thing we're looking out for next is just a storm system clipping the northeastern side of the state. From the KSL Weather Center, I'm Devin McCreary.
1: So what did we say, 37 degrees overnight in the city? 90 miles away, there was a snowstorm last night. We have details on the way. Stay with us. This is Utah's news, traffic, and weather station. 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
1: 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The three things you need to know this hour. First,
12: the Salt Lake City Council is now accepting applications for the vacant District 4 seat after finding its former occupant didn't live in the boundaries. I'm KSL News Radio's Brianna Willis.
1: Second, Salt Lake City International is planning to add more lanes to the TSA screening area, including one dedicated to families with young kids. Third, our biggest traffic trouble spot.
0: We are coming out of emergency traffic with the crash that we had northbound I-15 in Clearfield in Davis County. Northbound I-15 in Salt Lake County, an accident, what's left of it. after 33rd South, still on the right and still backing traffic into Murray. Ricky Meese in the KSL Traffic Center.
7: We'll have a lot more sunshine on Tuesday, but temperatures will remain below normal with a morning low of 37 and a high of 64. I'm Devin Mashuli.
1: It's kind of go figure. You have a little bit of sunshine, some showers around Salt Lake County. It's 52 at the KSL Common Spirit Health Studios. 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
13: ABC News, I'm Stephanie Officer. A horrific morning for members of a San Diego mosque after two suspects, ages 17 and 19, opened fire on the worship center. Three men, including a security guard, were killed in that shooting at the Islamic Center of San Diego. Police credited that security guard for playing a pivotal role in keeping the shooting from being much worse, as the adjacent Arabic school was in session during the violence. All of the children got out safely, but the magnitude of the tragedy weighing heavily on Imam Tahan Hassan, the center's director.
14: I know it's time of sorrow, time of sadness. We have never experienced a tragedy like this before.
13: We're told the teens died of self-inflicted gunshot wounds at the scene. No word on the motive as of yet. In Boston, the TSA is testing a new program where airline passengers can go through security 25 miles away before being bused directly to their gates. It's meant to help ease congestion. The program takes effect June 1st. This is ABC News.
1: KSL News Time 5:47. Sure, it was cold overnight, but in Evanston, Wyoming, several inches of snow fell, a very pleasant surprise after a very dry winter. KSL 5 TV's Alex Cabrero reports.
15: It is warming up a little bit, but there are plenty of parts of town that still look like this park, blanketed with a whole lot of snow. In fact, when we got into town earlier today at around noon, it was still snowing. Now, how much snow are we talking here? We're hearing between 4 and 5 inches of snow, maybe a little more in some spots. However, since it was 80 degrees here last week, the public works director told me the ground was still relatively warm. So as soon as that snow hit the roads and sidewalks, the snow started melting. They didn't even have to plow the roads, except for some bridges in town where the cold air underneath made the surface of the roads a little icy. We spoke with Evanston Mayor, who told us even though it is late in the season, they'll take any snow they can get.
16: When I went up to push the snow off my truck this morning, I was probably 4 or 5 inches on top of it. And so welcome to see. We're going to get thirsty before the end of this summer, I'm afraid. And so right now we need all the snow we can get. A little late in the year, people want to start doing things and going on campouts and all that kind of stuff. But we need the snow badly.
15: For a region that's had a dry winter, just like us in Utah, a late season storm like this one can make a little bit of a difference in the city water supplies and reservoirs. It's certainly not enough to make up the difference with how dry it's been, but it helps as we head into the warmer months. And that's really the snow story here, that the people were surprised by the snow that came into town. But again, with as dry as it's been, any sort of snow, it's the kind of surprise that people here don't seem to mind at all. In Evanston, Alex Cabrero, KSL 5 News.
1: No snow in Salt Lake City, but we did get some moisture in the state. KSL meteorologist Matt Johnson says central and eastern Utah got the most of it.
17: 36-hour rain totals. Talmadge at the northwest corner of the Uinta Basin picking up over an inch of water.
1: He says Salt Lake Valley received 1/4 inch of rain. That storm is headed out now, and it's likely going to be warm and dry for the Memorial Day weekend. You'll hear more about the forecast in just a moment. Traffic first. We're brought to you by UCCU. You deserve to love where you bank. Here's Ricky Meese.
0: I-15 in Davis County. We want to go back and revisit what was emergency traffic. Just a little bit of heavy and slow traffic northbound I-15 going from Clearfield towards Sunset by Hill Air Force Base. But those delays that were at one point stop and go are really clearing out. Northbound Highway 89 still a little crowded and slow as you go from Layton up to the I-84 junction. I-15 in Salt Lake County. Southbound slowdowns downtown to 2100 South, and then again from Murray at 45th South through Midvale. Northbound I-15 in Salt Lake County slow approaching the Bangor Highway exit in Draper. That exit ramp at Bangor always gets crowded. And then what's left of the earlier crash in South Salt Lake after 33rd South. All lanes are open, but you still have slow traffic from 45th South up to the I-80-201 junction. Michelle?
6: Southbound SR-36 still really slow between Erta Way and 1000 North in Tooele itself. For drivers on the 201, those delays are easing. Still have the crash, though, just west of Mountain View corridor as you're making your way westbound. It is on the right shoulder for drivers headed southbound I-15 in Utah County, picking up the slowdowns between Lehigh's Main Street and Pioneer Crossing. That's going into the Linden area, and still very busy for drivers on Mountain View corridor between 2100 North in Lehigh and the Quarry Ride Highway. This summer, Jordan Valley Water asks you to water twice a week or less. It helps our community go into next year in a stronger position. Life is better with water. Michelle Rowe in the KSL Traffic Center.
7: The KSL 7-day forecast features a really nice warming trend. It will start off, though, below normal with a high of 64 degrees and mostly sunny skies on Tuesday. We'll warm to 70 degrees both Wednesday and Thursday, but Thursday will carry about a 30% rain chance for the northern half of the Wasatch Front and higher in northeastern Utah. On Friday, we'll be at 74 degrees. We'll warm to 80 on Saturday, the mid-80s for the rest of Memorial Day weekend. From the KSL Weather Center, I'm Devin Mashuli.
1: Right now, in Salt Lake City, we're at 54 degrees. Temperatures warmed up a little bit. Provo at 51 with showers, 52 in Ogden. 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
1: We're watching Utah's money. Lululemon is rebelling against the company's founder. Chip Wilson is also its second largest shareholder, but the board doesn't want to hear about his nominations to the board. Lululemon has sent a letter to shareholders charging that Wilson is trying to make a comeback. One little comment from a guy in the computer memory business, and tech stocks fell today. It was the CEO of Seagate that said it's going to take too long to build new memory chip factories.
2: That was all it took to send stocks like NVIDIA, SanDisk, and Micron south. Memory chips are practically priceless lately, and they're driving up the price of drives and computers. With a peace deal still seemingly out of reach, oil prices were up slightly today. Utah gas prices right about the same as Friday at $4.59 a gallon. On Wall Street, a mixed market. The Dow up 160 points, while the S&P was down a mere 5, the NASDAQ falling 134.
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0: I-15 in Salt Lake County, leftover slowing southbound, approaching 1300 South. And then again, from 53rd to 7200 South, northbound I-15 in Salt Lake County. Still a little busy at the Bangor Highway exit. Clear after that. Michelle?
6: Still working on this crash westbound on the 201 freeway. It's on the right shoulder. It's just west of Mountain View Corridor. For drivers on Mountain View Corridor itself, still seeing some slowdowns in West Valley. And then moving into Utah County, looking at delays, starting in American Fork in spots down to Linden, as well as Pioneer Crossing, some slow and go traffic between I-15 and the Quarry Ride Highway. And Mountain View Corridor is still slow as you're going through Saratoga Springs. 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I'm Michelle Rowe in the KSL Traffic Center.
2: 37 overnight. Tomorrow, dry up to 63. 70 for Wednesday. We keep warming up to the mid-80s over the holiday weekend. Summer is really coming.
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2: It's not summer yet. 6 o'clock at KSL News Radio. Good evening. I'm Jeff Kaplan, 54 in Salt Lake City. KSL's top story. 60 buildings and 3,000 acres of solar panels, enough to cover more than 4 square miles. These are part of the plans for the proposed data center in Box Elder County. KSL News Radio's Heather Peterson has the details.
25: 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They also show 2-story office buildings with large glass panels along the front with views of the mountains from behind. On the south side of the property, there are 3,000 acres of solar panels. 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On the north side, they're calling it Downtown Wonder Valley. It'll be a mixed-use district with amenities to support the data center workers.
2: Wonder Valley. The plan also notes that they're going to put a 1,000-foot buffer between their campus and nearby properties. A new water rights application for the data center in Box Elder seeks 11 acre feet of water a year. 11. 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